0: last week. Her attorneys say they're grateful for the first responders and the medical team at the hospital who treated her like a human, and they provided exceptional care for her. 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
0: An Ohio man accused in the killing of a teenage girl has entered a plea.
13: 39-year-old Tyler Thomas pleading not guilty in federal court in Columbus to charges in the disappearance and death of 17-year-old Haley Busby, who went missing in Fortville, Indiana in January. Her remains found in Wayne National Forest in Perry County, Ohio. A month later, investigators say surveillance video and cell phone tracking led them to Thomas. Prosecutors say the death penalty is on the table.
14: There is no particular timeline for that, but there will be a lot of ongoing communications and decision forthcoming.
13: U.S. Attorney Heather Hill, Thomas's trial for now is set for December. Jeff Manasso, Fox News.
0: Skydance-owned Paramount has closed on its $81 billion takeover of Warner Brothers Discovery. The merger brings two of America's oldest movie-making studios together and will be called Skydance. A fast food giant is being sued over its use of artificial intelligence for pricing.
15: McDonald's is being sued in federal court in Chicago over its menu pricing system that uses artificial intelligence. Lark Turner, who's representing the plaintiff, is accusing McDonald's of leveraging its troves of data and franchise system to nickel and dime customers. Reuters reported last week that McDonald's is using algorithms to analyze data from transactions across its nearly 14,000 restaurants. However, McDonald's says it does not set the price of a Big Mac or any other menu item. Its franchisees make their own decisions, and the use of pricing tools is widespread across industries. Jenny Coselda, Fox News.
0: The personal archive of director Stanley Kubrick is up for auction. Auction house Bonhams says the collection includes the axe from The Shining, the prop infant from 2001 A Space Odyssey, and costumes from Eyes Wide Shut. The items will come up for auction in February in London. I'm Lee Silasera. This is Fox News.
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1: Hot damn, fired up for hour number two of Fox Across America with Jimmy Failla. Huge protest going on over in France. We'll make fun of them for a little while, but we got to do some adulting in this hour. Lydia Moynihan

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1: President, which is important because members of the media are trying to make this a referendum on Donald Trump.
2: The media is a bunch of losers.
1: I played this clip for you yesterday. I will play it again today really quickly. Okay, ABC. This is bananas. This is a real thing. Michelle Cottle on ABC blames Donald Trump for an alleged rape that happened before he got into office. Clip 37.
3: You can't send those messages, no matter how drunk you are as a frat boy, without having some kind of misunderstanding about what women are there for.
1: What?
3: And whether this is a real person you're dealing with. And that, I think, starts... You know, we can go to the president for this one. I mean, we are in a moment in this culture where the glorification of being thuggish and swaggering and mistreating women is kind of making you a cool kid.
1: Oh, God.
4: That was embarrassing.
1: No, it's not. Number one, but number two, frat guys were texting women to come over, calling women to come over, inviting women to come over. About 100 years before Donald Trump came down that escalator. Have you ever seen the movie Animal House? Are you telling me if Dean Wormer's wife never would have showed up were it not for Donald Trump's... No, the frat mentality, the frat behavior. My son is not in a frat, by the way. And, you know, we kind of went out of our way to make sure he understood the liability of being in a frat is that things like this do happen. And you have a guilt by association aspect, no matter how well we feel like we've raised you. And you don't really need to be doing this. And I say this to people all the time. Whoever you think the coolest guy in the frat is right now, whoever that guy is, he's a god. He walks around with like a Viking helmet on. He's got a wacky nickname. He's always getting in goofy trouble and doing cocaine and showing you this wild way to live. 10 years from now, he'll be divorced with back pain. Okay, that's most of the guys that went. 10 years, they'll be bald, divorced, back pain, and a mess. You know, some of them make money and have jobs and, you know, maybe go on a job interview where they meet another guy who's a theta and he helps them get a job. Great. I'm sure there are fringe benefits. But the point is all the other dope, dumpy things you want to do in college can be done without that association. So we were glad Lincoln didn't join a frat. Maybe a story like this makes us even more glad. But the truth is this story precedes this moment. It allegedly happened back in October of 2024 when Joe Biden was the president. And a girl who at the time did not want to press charges because she told everyone it was consensual. But a girl who was served a good amount of beer, then claims she went to a bar, which denies serving her any beer at all, but claims to have been about 20 beers into the night when she showed up with a frat house, did ketamine, and had sex with 7 other men. Okay.
5: Oh, yes. I've read about that in the Bible.
1: And the point is, okay, this girl, whether she was in no physical capability of consenting or not, okay, was not alleging rape until very, very recently. Now, due process is a thing. And if she was, in fact, the victim of a crime, you'd want everybody in charge prosecuted. But we live in an era where the court of public opinion is often more important than the court of law. Ergo, two of these guys, by association with story alone, have already lost their jobs. And we don't have any facts to say that they did it. We just have companies that want to distance themselves from the potential fray before it gets bigger. But what I told you yesterday was proven accurate today. Democrats are trying to use it as this midterm's Dobbs decision. Okay, in the midterms of 2022, they illegally leaked the results of a Supreme Court case, which is against the law. It is multiple felonies, federal crime. But understand, they leaked it to create a media narrative that abortion was now banned because of the result of the Dobbs decision, and women better get mad, and they better get it out, and they better vote, and they better have their voices heard in the midterms. Yeah, you know, that whole thing. And most people who analyze electoral politics will tell you the reason we didn't have a full-on red wave in the midterms is because female turnout wound up being about 12 points to 15 points higher than anybody had anticipated. Why? Because they were motivated by the Dobbs decision and the lie that abortion had just been criminalized and banned in states around the country. In truth, sadly, we have more abortion now than we've ever had in this country in terms of access because the Dobbs decision

0: decision didn't criminalize and ban, you know, Roe versus Wade. It sent the decision back to the states. So each individual state was able to vote on how much abortion they would permit. As you'd imagine, the blue states are, you know, willing to let you abort anything up to the third report card practically. It's barbaric and disgusting. But the point is, they used that leaked Dobbs decision. They criminally broke the law because they wanted to juice turnout. I'm not alleging that anyone broke the law and how they're covering this case. I'm just telling you they're covering the hell out of it because they want a midterm narrative that women aren't safe in Trump's America. Donald Trump doesn't respect women or their rights. Never mind that Donald Trump is the only president to have a woman lead a winning presidential campaign, and it happened both times he won the presidency. Kellyanne Conway was his campaign chair in 2016. Okay, Brad Parscale was the chair in 2020. He technically lost. Okay, 2024, Susie Wiles won. So you understand Trump has women in positions of prominence all over his cabinet, but that doesn't really fit the narrative that women are under attack, nobody's safe, he doesn't respect their bodies, ergo frat boys are suddenly hitting on girls, as if that was never the case before Trump got in office. But in an effort to lean in and really inflame this story, CBS this morning had on parents of young boys today, kindergartners, first graders, elementary school, middle school, and had parents on to discuss the importance of telling their little boys about the Cornell 7 case and why they can't be raping girls. This is a real thing. They did.
1: This is absolutely gross.
0: Is it ever? Let me just give you a sampling of this. Josh, take it away.
2: When people talk about consent, if someone says stop or no or leave me alone, that you stop immediately.
3: So what happens if you're playing with a girl and you say, can I give you a hug?
4: Even if people are doing bad things, if you see it or you hear about it, you have to work to stop them.
5: Conversations I have with my daughter are not just about keeping yourself physically safe.
6: If somebody wants to touch the shirt you're wearing, but you don't want them to touch you, what's something you can say to them?
7: Oh, thank you. Yeah.
0: Because did you hear the age of the kid? How would you feel? Can I just jump in there? That's a kid who might be 3 years old.
8: This is total crap.
0: Think about that. Hey, let's bring in the 3-year-old boys and give them an anti-rape lecture. As if 3-year-old boys even know what that is. They have no idea. But this is a classic example of parents forcing their politics on their kids. And parents on the left trying to elevate this story. And in the process, virtue signal, well, I'm not a bad parent. I just gave my 3-year-old an anti-rape lecture. Well, then yes, you are, because you shouldn't be talking to your 3-year-old about sex. You shouldn't. Okay, there's no world where you should. I say this all the time. If you have a 5-year-old kid who wants gender reassignment surgery, he's not trapped in the wrong body. He's trapped in the wrong house, okay?
9: He's a lousy dad, but he's right.
0: But as they try to play up the story, they do so. Why? Because they think this will juice female turnout in the midterms. Okay, I want to give some credit on this. Okay, there's a lot of people who have been pretty objective about their reactions to this, including this idea that Letitia James is absurd and shouldn't be anywhere near this case. Okay, Letitia James has already said she sides with the victim and is determined to bring justice, except there's only one small problem. She said that before she was appointed to the gig, meaning she's already demonstrated a bias towards one side of the case.
10: Get her out. Get her out of here.
0: She did this with Trump. Do you remember Trump? She ran on, I'm going to arrest Trump and throw him in jail. And then she became the prosecutor in an anti-Trump case, which, by the way, would normally require someone with integrity to recuse themselves or somebody with integrity not to put her in charge in the first place. Okay, do you remember this? I'm going to play you this montage. Here she is claiming, okay, Trump thinks that I've got a vendetta. And she's like, I don't have a vendetta, just following the law. And then the montage cuts to her and all of the time she promised to throw him in jail. Clip 36.
11: Now, the president of the United States has complained that I'm engaging in some sort of political witch hunt, that I've got some personal vendetta against him, that I campaigned against him. That is not true. I'm running for attorney general because I will never be afraid to challenge this illegitimate president. when our fundamental rights are at stake. He should be charged with obstructing justice. I believe that the president of these United States can be indicted for criminal offenses. And we would join with law enforcement and other attorneys general across this nation in removing this president from office. It's important that everyone understand that the days of Donald Trump are coming to an end.
0: Oh, come on. And then she got into office. After the days of Trump are coming to an end, this illegitimate president will throw him in jail. Guys, that's called a tainted prosecution in every sense of the word, because she's openly admitting she's showing up in search of a crime. Okay? And she's doing it again with this case. Here she is a day before she was appointed by Kathy Hochul. And this is all, this is bananas. I have clip 35.
11: So let me just say my heart goes out to the victim, the survivor. And I stand with her and all individuals who unfortunately have been the victims of sexual assault. And my job is to ensure that the rights of students and that the rights of survivors and that all individuals on campuses all throughout the state of New York are safe. And that Cornell University and other universities, SUNY universities, CUNY universities, private universities, all have protocols in place, that they are in compliance with Title IX, and that they ensure that all of the students are safe on their campus.
0: Okay, so that's the jump in. That's her. She stands with the victim, the survivor. Okay, meaning this definitely happened. Okay, you can't be impartial in a case, in theory. I'm not saying it's not humanly possible to go in there and see new facts and, you know, formulate a different opinion than the one you have. But she's already showed up saying there's a plan here. Okay, it's no different than running for months and months and months on we're going to throw Trump in jail, and then getting into office and trying to throw Trump in jail. A lot of people go, hey, that looks politically motivated. That's the point. And the reason you're hearing about it is because they want to play this up to juice turnout. That's all it is. Okay? It's, you know, no differently than why you're going to hear about plague and AI in the next 30 days. Because it's a lot easier than trying to explain how we're going to pay for socialist policies like Medicare for all. Okay?
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0: Boom, there it is, Fox Across America. Lydia Moynihan in the On Deck Circle, fired up to talk to her about the economy. Some unearthed audio. Give CNN credit for this. CNN's K-File. Playing a clip from 2020 where James Tallarico out in Texas is talking about defunding the police as if we do this now without any cops.
1: That's stupid. Use your common sense.
0: Good God. Texas, I know some of you have issues with the baggage of Ken Paxton. But there's a reason his own ex-wife is endorsing him despite the scandals. The people that are running on the other side of the aisle,
2: they're crazy.
0: Listen to this right here, clip 14.
3: RK File has uncovered a 2020 discussion Tallarico had with a progressive group that at the time was explicitly calling for police departments to be defunded. In that conversation, Tallarico said this.
4: As an educator, always reached to me that defund the police is considered off limits in our political debate when defunding health services, defunding public education has been the stated policy of our state government for decades now.
0: Oh, my goodness gracious. I mean, buddy, old pal.
5: Look, if you hate cops just because they're cops, the next time you get in trouble, call a crackhead.
0: I mean, seriously. But again, that's not his only dopey quote. There's a billion of them. Did you hear the one where he's talking about, like, white power structures and the heteropatriarchy? I can't actually translate this to English, but listen to a clip 15.
4: I think we have to understand, especially for the white educators that are on this call, that these violent hierarchies, these systems, white supremacy, heteropatriarchy, economic exploitation, those things have colonized our own minds.
0: Those things are, I mean.
5: Life is hard. But it's harder when you're stupid.
0: The things have colonized our own minds. I don't even, what is even happening here? It's essentially, the phrase they use a lot is called performative allyship. And it's essentially white people that are trying to demonstrate support to minority groups by pretending they're super concerned about their well-being. And they do it by calling out things no one asked them to do. Okay, the heteropatriarchy, I promise you, is not a phrase a black person has used in this country, maybe ever, because you know who else hasn't used that phrase? Pretty much every sane person on this planet.
6: Bingo, man, bingo.
0: Okay, structures of white violence and how does it pay a bill? We know it doesn't make the streets safer because I just played you a clip of the guy wanting to defund the police. But that's the biggest challenge we have right now. There are a lot of flawed Republicans running, and races are closer than they should be against absolute moonbats. If you're running a socialism in any election other than this one, the Democrats are down 40 points statewide. But in some instances, guys like Abdul al-Sayed are actually winning. Okay, that's a real thing right now. I'm not saying he necessarily will, but the reality is it's close. Okay, Britt Hume talked about this. Clip 18.
7: He's not going to states where, you know, you'd consider battleground states normally. He's going to states that ought to be safe Republican, in many cases, are not. And I think he has to do this, Brett. He's got to get the base turned out, got to get the base interested, because that's the core of the Republican support at this point.
0: I mean, what is he telling you? Trump's got to do the heavy lifting because the candidates aren't.
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2: son Tom Graham. Protests in France ramping up today, forcing the closure of several schools. Fox's Jeff Paul is in Paris.
10: Protests against conditions in French high schools escalated. Students say their schools lack teachers, basic supplies, and that some are rat-infested and don't have proper ventilation.
2: Now, more than a quarter million people marching, many clashing with police. President Trump proclaims a golden era of shipbuilding from a new submarine maker in Baltimore.
11: The future of America's Navy will be built at the Sparrows Point shipyard near Baltimore, President Trump says.
12: Less than 2 years ago, this national treasure was abandoned and was totally forgotten, but it's not forgotten.
11: Endural Industries is committing $3.7 billion to build new generation submarines at the facility.
2: Fox's Jared Halpern. 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

0: Docs Across America with Jimmy Failla, a man who has never been to a Dachshund Dash. Joining us now is a woman who has, superstar financial reporter at the New York Post. Lydia Moynihan is here, and we may have just unearthed a new form of gambling. Good to see you, pal.
1: I know it's tough to watch other people live your dreams. So thanks for being so supportive. Yeah, I kind of thought there would maybe be a Kalshi bet or a DraftKings for the Dachshund Dash. I was looking for a bookie.
0: Well, this is what concerns me, okay?
1: This is an underserved market.
0: When I saw you with your dog in entering this race, that made me think it was a bad sign for the economy, that people are now going back to the dog track. Because there is an article that my producer sent me yesterday that a growing number of Americans are quitting their jobs to become professional gamblers. And there is a word for these people. They're called homeless, okay? It doesn't end well. You know, there's a reason, like I try to explain this to people. The reason LeBron James has made more money endorsing gambling sites than he has playing in the NBA, and he's only been endorsing gambling sites for 2 years, been in the NBA for 20 plus.
1: And he doesn't even have to pose nude, unlike Sydney Sweeney.
0: I mean, LeBron versus
1: pretty
0: Sydney.
1: Easy list.
0: Think about that. Okay, and understand it's because they're making a gazillion dollars. You know, the fact that there's all of these gambling sites out there. And you know the old adage, like, the house always wins?
1: Yeah.
0: Yeah, and the house is winning, okay? These sites aren't going out of business. They're growing is the point.
1: Right.
0: So I didn't mean to sidetrack you with my anti-gambling intervention, but I was a guy, you know, in my 20s, I was like a five-night-a-week blackjack player.
1: Jeez.
0: Hardcore. But it was fun. We had a good time.
1: There's a lot of financial nihilism. I think that's what you touched on. A lot of people think that they never will have the opportunity to buy a home or save up for something significant, and they kind of feel like, might as well just gamble and see what happens.
0: Take a shot. The old Bob Dylan line, when you ain't got nothing, you got nothing to lose. Think about that. So use the code word Moynihan for a five-team no-sweat bet. I'm kidding. Stop it right now. The thing we're supposed to talk about.
1: Called a side hustle. Don't shame me.
0: Listen, everyone has one. I mean, most people I know these days that I cover for a living have a side hustle in Congress. You know, they're Instagram influencers by day, aspiring TikTok.
1: Or stock traders by day, and members of Congress by night.
0: Man, those stock trades aren't going anywhere, are they?
1: No, that was, you know what? I wish that the average American could be as successful on DraftKings as the average member of Congress is.
0: It is stunning, though, like how they're outperforming the S&P 500, Warren Buffett, everything like that.
1: It's crazy.
0: But the thing I was...
1: You should raise a fund. Be like, hey, this is a twofer. I'm running for Congress, and I'm also going to be running a hedge fund.
0: Yeah, like, let me ask you this. You know how Trump says, you know, $5,000 checks if I win, which nobody's getting. And again, if a liberal was saying that, we'd be calling it, no, you're not getting it. And if a liberal was saying that, we'd be calling it a bribe. No, you weren't. You didn't do that bad at the Dachshund race. I saw the footage. I mean, you didn't do that good either, though.
1: I did fine. But I think I'd like a refund from my Dachshund.
0: I think the GPS was broken because your dogs appeared to have run the wrong way.
1: Yeah, well, you know.
0: We're talking to Lydia Moynihan. So understand, though, what would actually preclude him from what you just said, which is like, we could give you like an index fund that tracks what Congress trades. Because the people who track the Pelosi trades, like, she does really well. And by really well, I mean an impossible probability rating of success, which would make you think it's insider, you know, trading. But they always say the same thing. They're like, oh, I don't trade. My husband trades. Oh, okay. So I walk out of the meeting. You know what I'm saying?
1: Honey.
0: That's like me being like, I don't murder people. My hitman does. I'm not getting my hands dirty. But it's a little bit of a scam. But I mean, I guess there would be some legal issue there because there's a liability if it loses.
1: Yeah, there's always a legal issue.
0: Of course, but don't you wish? I mean, when you think of it through the lens of what Congress does, it's the same thing with money in politics. You're like, we got to get money out of politics. But they don't want money out of politics.
1: No. It's a nice thing to campaign on. And then as soon as you actually get there, you quickly change your tune and or just discover that you're in the minority.
0: Yeah.
1: It's one of those things, like, Congress is pretty good about voting for raises for themselves.
0: Yeah.
1: That's one. Not so good about actually reining in their ability to do whatever they want. I love the Trump bucks idea, though. Because you're right. I don't think it's ever going to happen. And yet it's the funniest conversation to have, where you have all these liberals saying, that's terrible. He can't just bribe people. Oh, well, what do you think student loan forgiveness is?
0: Yeah.
1: What do you think free healthcare for anyone. What do you think any of these promises that politicians make? They're bribes. So Trump is just a little bit more on the nose than anybody else, as he often is.
0: Yep.
1: But it's funny because if you're a Democrat, if you're voting for these politicians who want to spend more money, want to tax more people, want to give away freebies, there's no rational or serious critique you can make that actually undermines what he's trying to do in a logical way.
0: Yeah, but they're going to try. That's the point. We're talking to Lydia Moynihan. You don't understand.
1: The deficit. You're like, oh, now you care about the debt? Like, first time ever?
0: The deficit is my favorite thing in the world. Like, when they talk about spending, I'm like, you guys were literally lighting Tesla dealerships on fire to fight cuts in spending. You know, Doge. I mean, it was mostly AstroTurf, but that went on. In that regard, that's where I feel like politics is almost, it's exhausting if you have a somewhat functioning brain.
1: Yeah.
0: Because it's so transparently stupid. Okay, the No Kings DSA rally over the weekend was selling merch. It's like, we're going to stop capitalism once and for all if you just buy a t-shirt for $19.99.
1: That's a bargain. I thought they were more than that.
0: They were. They were a lot more. But that's the point. It's all stupid. I think when I look out at the midterms, which we are less than a month away from now, right now it's what is really interesting about midterm polls is obviously they read a very specific way right now, which is that it looks like Democrats can win the House. But the midterms are traditionally low turnout elections.
1: Yep.
0: I have no idea who's showing up. I want to tell you I know. If I knew, I might be betting. I don't think anybody knows. And I don't think it's funny because we consume media in such massive quantities now that everyone's a prisoner of the moment.
1: Yep.
0: And it's like every single election, we find ourselves discussing the polls 2 weeks out, like, no, but the polls. And every single election, we're like, screw the polls, man. And it's like, so I don't know. There's a caveat for everybody here. Mine is that I don't know. Do you know? Do you feel like you know?
1: Well, I'm betting on Kelsey that I do. No, I'm just kidding. I'm actually not. It's funny. You always hear for a presidential election, this is the most important election of my lifetime.
0: this is
1: going to change everything. And I feel like for midterms, people are like, please turn out to vote.
0: Yeah.
1: Like, you don't hear a single person saying, like, this is the most important
0: election. If you could just show up on Tuesday.
1: You're like, please, like, you know, if you can just find a way to squeeze it in and bid me a lot.
0: Not doing anything.
1: I think the gravity of the election, a lot of times people don't take too seriously. So since 2012,
0: mm-hmm.
1: Republicans have overperformed compared to the polls every single time.
0: Mm-hmm.
1: Polling just has not been that effective, and partly that's because Republicans increasingly are more lower propensity voters. Right, it used to be the Country Club Republican.
0: Yeah.
1: They'd show up. Those lower propensity, more blue collar voters are less inclined to do that.
0: Yep.
1: So I think that's partly why.
0: Mm-hmm.
1: And then partly there is some kind of insane strain on the left where you have wackadoos who are just saying, we're going to make a fake poll and see how people react. So, of course, that was in
0: Francesca Hong in Wisconsin.
1: I was up 20 points. Oh, it turned out that was literally a fake poll.
0: And they admitted it.
1: And right. And they're like, oh, we were just doing a social study experiment.
0: And it never,
1: like,
0: even got covered.
1: What? You're like, what?
0: Did you? It's weird.
1: Stranger than fiction. I don't think anybody should really pay attention overly to the poll. I think you should just turn out, do your thing.
0: Or not turn out.
1: Or not.
0: We don't know. I mean, everybody always says,
1: unclear.
0: Everybody's like, every vote counts. I'm like, yeah, but I don't know that it should. I've met some of these people.
1: Oh my gosh. Like, maybe this whole democracy thing.
0: Yeah, yeah. You know what really
1: will... She's voting? Really?
0: I'm concerned.
1: Her?
0: Really?
1: Yikes.
0: Wow. She's alone in the car with a mask on. Should she be in charge of anything? I was talking to the great Lydia Moynihan. I think the real implication for the midterms is that it will determine the balance of power in the Democrat Party for 2028. Mm-hmm. Meaning if the socialists run the table...
1: Right.
0: AOC has a big leg up over Gavin Newsom. If the socialists get beat and they go more establishment, Newsom will pretend to be a capitalist again. You know what I mean? And go back towards the middle.
1: It's funny because they enact the same policies.
0: Yeah.
1: But one runs under the guise of being more moderate,
0: whatever that
1: means. I guess if you're a moderate today, that means you just only want to pack the court with like two justices.
0: You only want to empty.
1: Instead of 10.
0: You want to empty some of the prisons.
1: Not all of them. You only want to deport some of the terrorists who entered. Not all. Like, I don't even know what moderate means anymore. It's kind of a joke.
0: We live in a moment where Obama would absolutely be considered a proud boy if he ran on his policies right now.
1: Yeah. 2000. I mean.
0: So crazy. And, you know, when you talk about just like even something is like deportations, it's so transactional, you know, and this sudden opposition to all of that. And when they talk about like defunding ICE, Tom Holman was on again last week. And he was like, it's so funny because it's like every single person that's on TV saying they want to defund ICE passed the laws they're mad at me about enforcing. So he's like, defund yourself, you know, but they're not gonna, obviously. It's all grandstanding, I think, is the point. And I feel bad for the average voter because I don't know what the deliverable is.
1: Yeah.
0: You know what I'm saying? I don't think there is one. I think a lot of people who vote in the midterms are voting in search of an emotional payday. Like, if you hate Trump and you want to see him politically weaken,
1: yes,
0: and you can afford to vote based on your feelings towards the ballroom or the reflecting pool, like, what you're really telling me is you're doing great under Trump. Like, if you're voting because this freaking ballroom, bro, you're like, this arch in Washington, D.C., dude. Like, if you can vote based on that, like, you're killing
1: right.
0: it. I want your problems.
1: I'm outraged. Like, wow, that's great. And I mean, in fairness, that is what most of the mainstream media outlets have been covering on and off is the reflecting pool.
0: There is this David,
1: the saga.
0: There is this David Brooks clip. I don't know if you caught it over the weekend on your Twitter feed. David Brooks running the Atlantic, talking to Politico. And he's like, yeah, just right around 2015, everybody realized that bashing Trump was the new business model. It was just so good for clicks and engagement that we kind of have gotten drunk on that. And he's like, there used to be separation between journalists and the politicians they cover. We're not doing that. So he was honest. But what's interesting is it didn't get picked up. And it's weird because it was the same validation. Everybody's obviously been saying that about the media for 10 years. But we never had like a national moment to acknowledge it. Like, you know how like the Biden debate was so consequential because we were all like, he's nuts for 4 years. And they were like, right, you're lying, she fakes. But they couldn't do anything after the debate. You know, this David Brooks clip wasn't the magnitude of a debate. If you pick up half a headphone, Josh, do you have this clip? I just want you to hear the beginning of this. It's so fascinating because he's basically admitting everything a right-wing commentator has ever said. Don't destroy your TV hair. Just hold up half an ear. Yeah, there you go. Take it away, Josh.
2: Starting in 2015, we in the mainstream media learned that if you bash Donald Trump, the clicks go up, the ratings go up. It became the business model. And I'm not saying we're, you know, we played it straight. We do our job. But it's become the business model, and we get to go, or at least to dinners, sometimes off the record dinners, between journalists, columnists, and politicians. And I would say, over the last 2 years, used to be when you were at a dinner, an off the record dinner with a Democratic politician, there was distance between the journalists and the Democrats because they're politicians. Our job is to keep some distance. In my view, at many places and in many of the dinners I've been to, there's no distance anymore. Whoa. And that is a problem for the media. And that is our problem. We've got to reestablish some distance from the Democratic Party. These are people we cover. They're not people we root for. They're not people we're spin doctors for.
0: He is so thoroughly in the minority, by the way, on that opinion. Because it's like a twofold thing. He's right. And we all knew this. Again, that's just a validation of everything we've said. So we're not shocked to hear, you know, that the substance of those comments, but it's still interesting coming from a guy in his position.
1: Right. Right. I mean, he's supposedly more conservative.
0: They claim, but it's the Atlantic.
1: Right. It's the Atlantic. But I mean, I guess compared to the people who are out and out crusading for Democrats, he's in the minority in that regard. I think everything with Trump has just allowed people to be more honest about where they actually were.
0: Yeah.
1: So I disagree that there was much of a distance between the Democrats.
0: I think they used to just try to hide it.
1: And the media, I think they had to be a lot more cautious about what they presented to the average American. But, I mean, you always had Chris Matthews, I get a tingle up my leg. you had some of these moments, and it underscored the fact that most people in the media, and they have been for quite some time, well over 90% of them, are liberals.
0: Yeah.
1: And so I do think that they were a bit more cautious about revealing it, but I don't think that it didn't impact them any less 20 years ago than it does now, right? It always impacted what stories they were going to cover, the angle they were going to cover it from, the really important things about what they were sharing with the public. We just weren't aware. So if anything, I'm like, at least we know. Like, at least it's all out there in the open. There's no hiding it.
0: Well, at least we know where you stand. That's a good point. I always say that about, like, suppressing speech online. Like, if somebody wants to, like, shoot our studio with a grenade launcher, I'd rather him be tweeting that. Because then at least we know he's out there, you know? Because it's awkward if I just guess and now I'm using you as a human shield, but there was no threat. You know, then what do we do? You know what I mean? It's awkward for us. Don't go anywhere. More Lydia Moynihan.
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0: There it is, Fox Across America with Jimmy Fallon. When you bring in a high-minded guest like Lydia Moynihan, you don't expect her to agree with anything I say. You don't. I mean, that's, I don't know if it's a good sign for me, a bad sign for you. Maybe we meet in the middle. But we were discussing off the air.
1: A great compromise.
0: An ongoing, the Missouri Compromise. It's a conversational mullet. Business in the front, party in the back. So there you go. We were talking about how it seems like we're not getting a lot of due process in this Cornell case, but we are getting a rush to amplify the magnitude of the case.
1: Yeah.
0: If only because it could be this midterm's Dobbs decision.
1: Mm.
0: It will motivate female voters late in the game.
1: That's a very fair point.
0: And that's what I feel like.
1: What
0: I'm
1: are we
0: watching.
1: Outraged about now? We have a new thing to be outraged.
0: Yeah, yeah.
1: About it, I mean, it is interesting. There is a political element to this with the Title IX stuff that under Obama, if you were accused of as a man of anything on campus, that was it.
0: Yeah.
1: And then Trump actually did try and implement some sort of semblance of due process. So at least when the Cornell case was being investigated 2 years ago, those men were given attorneys. They were given some sort of basic rights to stand up for themselves and argue against themselves. And obviously this is going to be a new rallying cry that we should go back to the Obama era where an accusation is all you need.
0: That's it. No due process. Screw it. And again, man, what happens in these instances is because everybody has their own feelings towards these type of stories, it is the ultimate emotions are your facts scenario. So Kathy Hochul comes out and is like, screw these guys, they did it. And then Letitia James is like, I'm with the victim. And then the next day, she gets appointed to oversee this. She's already declared an allegiance.
1: Attorney General. Right, right. She's picked a side.
0: And Kathy Hochul goes, you know, she's not going to answer a Facebook question. The Facebook question was
1: about
0: exactly.
1: I'm not going to answer a question about a Facebook. It's exactly what you think. That's why we're asking about it.
0: Jimmy, is this a $2,000 charge from Flash Dancers? I'm not going to answer an American Express question, Jenny. Okay, the show's called Fox Across America. It's not called American Express. You know, it's like, but it's such like a...
1: She knows how to mince words. It's very... No, but it is the ultimate Rorschach test. And obviously, it's such a messy situation. So you can pick out whatever you want and point to it to make your side and to make your case. But it's like, why can't we understand many things are true at the same... Right? We all read To Kill a Mockingbird. Sometimes there's fake allegations of rape.
0: Yeah.
1: Sometimes there is rape. Sometimes, you know, there's so many things that could be happening here. And I don't understand why... Ideally, as sophisticated, mature, complex human beings, we would understand that any of those scenarios could be true, but we don't need to go that far. Let's just jump to a conclusion.
0: Because anybody who inserts themselves in the middle of this is not there for progress or protection. It's just clout power. It's a scam. We gotta go. I miss you already.
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6: The midterm push continues. I'm Lee Silicera, Fox News.
7: The Republican Party starting to go right through the roof. Somebody said today, I wonder why. Well, I had to get out. I had to do it. We had to explain what we're doing. There's never been a time like this in our country.
6: President Trump taking his message to the site of a new Navy shipyard in Maryland. He's been making the rounds of Republican-leaning states the past week or so to try to boost turnout for Election Day, which is less than a month away. The purpose of this visit to announce a multi-billion-dollar defense contract to build the next generation of submarines.
7: This massive project will create over 3,100 new jobs right here in Maryland. And will support an additional 11,000 jobs across the nation.
6: The new shipyard will be called Arsenal 2. Trade Point, Atlantic, and Anduril Industries are partnering in the project. And the president says he has plans to speak by phone with Russian President Vladimir Putin about a suspected case of plague in Siberia. A 28-year-old scientist died at the Anti-Plague Institute, which authorities attributed to pneumonia with an unknown cause. Attorneys for the only woman on Tennessee's death row say she's conscious after a failed execution attempt.
8: In a statement, Krista Pike's lawyers say against all odds, she is conscious, speaking, and continues to receive critical medical care. The Tennessee death row inmate surviving two doses of lethal injection drugs at a Nashville prison last Wednesday. Her lawyers go on to say, despite the severe damage she endured to her arms, she is still handcuffed and shackled to the bed. Her recovery is medically unprecedented. Her prognosis remains unclear. But at a minimum, we expect a long recovery.
6: Fox's Kristen Goodwin. Pike was convicted in the beating and stabbing death of classmate Colleen Slemmer in 1995. Tennessee Governor Bill Lee has appointed a former U.S. attorney to lead an independent investigation into what went wrong in the execution chamber. 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
6: Crime in the nation's biggest city is historically lower, according to the latest police statistics.
14: NYPD Commissioner Jessica Tisch said to this point in 2026,
15: crime is down nearly 7% citywide, with declines in all five boroughs.
14: She said this year, 100 fewer people were shot in the city than last year, and shootings were down 12%. Why is this happening? Commissioner Tisch said much of the credit goes to cops confiscating illegal firearms.
15: So far this year, NYPD officers have taken more than 4,000 guns off of the streets of New York City.
14: Murders and robberies dropped 20 and 12% respectively. Crime upticks were in felony assaults, including domestic violence and rape, and a slight increase in major crimes in the subways. In New York City, Gernal Scott, Fox News.
6: Frozen berries sold to Trader Joe's and Walmart added to a growing recall list linked to a multi-state E. coli outbreak blamed for 17 illnesses and 6 hospitalizations.
16: Chilean supplier Frutas y Hortalizas del Sur announcing a new lot of frozen berries potentially contaminated with the dangerous Shiga-toxin-producing bacteria include products shipped to select Walmart stores in 30 states and Puerto Rico. They include Great Value Organic Triple Berry Blend and Great Value Organic Blueberries. The Trader Joe Organic Mixed Berry Blend was distributed to stores across 26 states and the District of Columbia. Lillian Wu, Fox News.
6: The recall originally started in July and affected the company's products sent to Publix locations across 8 states. Starbucks is facing a federal lawsuit over claims protein drinks it sells, labeled as sugar-free, actually contain more sugar than a Reese's peanut butter cup. The suit claims Starbucks is violating federal labeling regulations. Starbucks claims the sugar comes from the protein-boosted milk it uses, and it uses sugar-free syrup for flavoring. I'm Lisa Lucera. This is Fox News.
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1: There it is, back in action. Hour number three, Fox Across America with Jimmy Failla, a three-hour audio masterpiece sponsored by the fine folks at Prevagen. It is for your brain. Now, I got to tell you, if you're covering politics on a daily basis as I am, you often feel like your brain skipped town a while ago. So rather than bringing in some type of highfalutin pundit, some lawmaker is going to spit out talking points for 12 minutes before we hang up on the guy, we're bringing in comedian Joe DeVito, who is a Fox News fan favorite, a writer for The Gutfeld Show, and he is helping me mark the 30th anniversary of Fox News, which takes place tomorrow. So what does that mean? Are we going to do some type of a retro? No, we're just going to make fun of everything happening in the world, because as I say every day about 20 times on this show, the world is on fire.

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1: Like, it's a derogatory thing. Oh, the flyover states. You know, the ones you fly over on the way to California. Okay, the flyover states are living the better lives. They've lowered taxes. A lot of instances, lower crime. Housing is a lot more affordable. Your dollar goes a lot further. And you're not paying $7 for a gallon of gas like I just did on the West Side Highway. Think about that. Driving back from Richmond, Virginia, I'm like, I don't know. It's a great show. I'm feeling good. I'm built for the highway. I like to drive on the open road. So we wrap up in Richmond Saturday night, finish the meet and greet. I'm just backstage with the security guards, my man Rich Herrera from WRVA, talking about the Yankees. They got shut out 1-0. What are you going to do? I'm like, I'm wide awake. What I'm going to do is drive home. So I get in the Bronco, drive from Richmond. This reminds me of the line in Pretty Woman. Do you know Pretty Woman when the clerk, played by the late, great Larry Miller, is being snide to Julia Roberts? And she's like, big mistake, big mistake. Okay, that was me. I'm like, all right, it's about a 365-mile ride. I've got that on the Bronco right now if I want to make it on this tank of gas. So should I stop halfway and refill, or should I just wait till I get back to New York? Yeah, I waited till I got back to New York. Big mistake. Really big mistake. It was $7.34 a gallon. I mean,
2: paying in cash.
1: You know, however you pay. You might have to pay with your body on the West Side. But the point is, the flyover states that get derisively referred to by people in elite media, these people live in the drive-over states. You're driving over needles. There's people laying in the road. Oh, it's gross. So I have such great reverence for the people around this country that are living in like rural areas where my wife Jenny grew up. And it's one of the reasons I'm on the road so much, is there's a better world out there than the one I live in. So when we get on the show, okay, like today, we just announced this big stand-up gig up in Burlington, Vermont. If you're listening on WVMT, tickets are going to go on sale this Friday. I'm going to be at the Flynn Theater on February 13th, 2027. It is a long overdue reunion with me and the people of Burlington. That's about what they sounded like the last time we did an event in Burlington. People pumped us full of like 8 hours worth of beer, and then we're like, you got to ride my Harley. And I'm like, I can't ride your Harley. I'll sit on it. It's best I could do. But I bring all of this up because the real people are staging a comeback right now. And I say that why? Because the big push right now on the left is a lot of moonbats who want to empty prisons, who want to abolish police, who want to bring in socialism. And they make a lot of headlines because we rightfully mock them here at Fox and in other media outlets. But you know what they're not doing? They're not gaining with the real people, meaning socialism is not popular with working class Americans. Socialism is not popular with, say, single moms who might have a harder time making ends meet than you might think it would be. The people pushing socialism are a lot of rich, woke, white people whose parents are so successful at capitalism that their kids can afford to sit around all day and try to stick it to the man with some type of pretend superhero complex. Okay, and the reason we know it's not clicking with real people is there's nobody that represents common man analysis like a guy like Charles Barkley. The reason Charles Barkley is probably the most successful NBA analyst who's ever lived is because he's very plain spoken. Plain spoken means he talks to you like your grandma who has no filter. Hey, what do you think? Should I do this, grandma? No, that's a dumb idea. I played this clip on Friday. I played it three times on my TV show this weekend. Here's Charles Barkley summing up the modern Democrat Party, clip 32.
3: Listen, I'm an independent who's voted Democratic most of the time. You think that I'm going to get on TV and kill my credibility saying every Democratic, like some of these people out here talking about no ICE, no prison, so using words like socialism, like, no, I don't believe in that. Wait, no cops? I think that's some of the stupid I've ever heard.
1: I think that is some of the stupidest S I've ever heard.
4: You are correct, sir.
1: And understand, this is like defund the police. Remember what AOC called?

0: called Woke One. Woke One was crazy. We wanted to defund the police. The dumbest thing you've ever heard of. You know who doesn't want to defund the police? Regular people. Like, if Republicans win in the midterms, or if they at least split this thing so the nuts aren't running the whole freaking apparatus, okay, then regular people will have prevailed. Because regular people want bad guys thrown in prison. Like, Charles Barkley speaks for everybody who's not a male feminist or a blue-haired girl with a nose ring driving a Subaru with a COVID mask on. Charles Barkley speaks for everybody but them. Black, white, Hispanic, Asian, Muslim, for real, they want cops. They want law. They want order. They want prisons. You know what else they don't want? Socialism. Why don't they want socialism? Because it starved hundreds of millions of people to death around the world. So yes, it's making hay. Yes, you can tell me that some of these betting markets have them winning. But just because the betting markets have you winning the presidency doesn't mean it's going to happen.
1: I'm Hillary Clinton, and I approve this message.
0: Man, that's so funny. But it's true. They had a 98% chance of winning going into Election Day. So when you see something like James Tallarico has a 72% chance of winning the Senate. Okay, a lot of that's based on polls. And polls are not being put out to reflect opinion. They're put out to shape opinion. Meaning, oh, look at this, the Republicans are getting killed. Don't even bother showing up in the midterms if you're a Republican. That's what they do. They try to demoralize you into abandoning your civic duty. I mean, they were trying. Do you remember that Ann Seltzer poll that came out in Iowa that had Kamala winning Iowa? The poll wound up being wrong by 15 points. Now, that's not something you can do with a sampling error. That's something that only happens if it is done intentionally.
2: Correctamundo.
0: Okay, like, for real, on some level, there had to be a motivation. Maybe they had a last-minute fundraising issue, and they wanted to be like, look at this Iowa poll. She's winning. Send in some cash. I'm telling you, we could still do it. Okay, those things happen. Everything has a purpose. And when it comes to politics, the old adage is, if it don't make dollars, it don't make sense. Okay, and what's happening right now in the midterms specifically, okay, as you look at something like socialism. So socialism doesn't actually make money. Okay, they want to go eat the rich. They want to increase the regulatory burden and the tax burden on manufacturers. They want to chase a lot of industry out of our country by making it cost prohibitive to do business with. Now, how would that possibly make America money? The answer is it wouldn't. But if you're somebody funding an influence campaign from another economy that wants to trip us up so they can catch us in some type of development race, then it makes all the sense in the world. That's where that stuff comes from. Like, if you are getting out of bed on a Monday and you've spent 40 hours staring at your phone, you're just a fat tub. You watch Netflix, you watched football, you ate yourself within an inch of your life, and you just looked at your phone all weekend. If you wake up Monday in a completely different algorithm, like, meaning every single story is about, like, AI is going to kill us. Did you see AI is going to kill us? See the data centers, the water. What's going on with these electric prices? We're all going to die. It's because somebody invested a lot of money in an influence campaign. And you could do that in any direction. It's not unique to one side of the political aisle. But so much of the money being invested right now in terms of corrupting the conversation is not actually trying to help Republicans or help Democrats. It's trying to help people who are outside actors who don't necessarily have an interest in who wins. They just want to affect our economy in a way that benefits them on the other side of this thing. That's what a lot of this comes down to. That's why social media is such a bad arbiter, because it'll tell you what you want to believe. The confirmation bias factor is there. I mean, if you click on three things on Instagram, you're going to get those three things for the rest of your life. You know, it's the same thing with Twitter. You follow who you follow. So much of the challenge in terms of, like, how you have one of these conversations is you go back to something Charles Barkley said. Okay, that's some of the stupidest S I've ever heard. He didn't say because he's a Republican. He admitted, I voted Democrat my whole life. But when I hear abolish ICE, no more prisons, get rid of the cops, and oh yeah, socialism, say it again for the people in the back.
2: I think that's some of the stupidest I've ever heard.
0: It is. So if you're voting based on substance, these aren't hard elections to figure out. But I think the biggest challenge right now is that a lot of the people aren't voting based on substance. They're voting based on, this has become a new team sport. You know, if you're a Yankee fan, you're just going to root against the Red Sox, no matter who they sign, no matter who's in the stands. If you're a Red Sox fan, you're just going to root against the Yankees. And you don't necessarily scrutinize the stupidity. Like, let me give you Senator Mark Kelly. He's out in Arizona. He says the Democrat plan is to lower costs by raising taxes. There's only one small problem. If you raise taxes on the wealthy, on the manufacturing base, you know what they do, guys? Are you ready for this? They increase costs. So you can't actually lower costs by charging the people who sell you stuff more money to do it. Listen to this clip, clip 28.
3: Well, we're going to lower costs for the American people.
1: How?
3: We've got to win the House and or the Senate. Well, how will we do this? I have legislation with Chris Van Hollen. We've got to get Republicans on board. Raises taxes for people who make over $1 million a year in income. And it provides tax cuts for people, individuals, and even couples who make up to about $160,000 a year. That's some relief.
0: Do you know he voted? Every single Democrat voted against the largest middle class tax cut in the history of this country. The Big Beautiful Bill, I mean, it doesn't matter if you hate Trump, it's the biggest middle-class tax cut in the history of this country. The Democrats unanimously voted against it. Now you're telling me they're going to cut your taxes and they're going to offset that revenue by taxing the rich, which, again, sounds great. Hey, I'm not the rich. Screw them. But the rich are who employ people. The rich is who manufactures things. The rich is who has to make a determination on whether or not this tax increase is cutting into their bottom line, because if so, then that tax burden is getting passed on to you in the form of higher costs. So saying I'm going to raise taxes to lower costs, it's like saying, well, we've got a drinking problem in this town, so I'm just going to give everybody tequila because they'll pass out a lot sooner. They won't do as much drinking. That's what we're dealing with. Except in every one of these scenarios, whether it's a tax cut or it's a tequila bottle, the guy paying the bill is you.
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0: is Fox Across America with Jimmy Fallon. Joe DeVito coming up. That's a big damn deal. Me and JD started out doing comedy together in the opium dens of Lower Manhattan. And we've made our way up to the television and all kinds of other, you know, headlining opportunities around the country. But the thing is, okay, what makes comics succeed is that we are very good at diagnosing societal truths. Now, what does that mean, Jimmy? Can you... what are you trying to tell me, Jimmy?
1: Do you speak any English?
0: Okay, people don't laugh at the punchline unless they think the setup is true. Like, on a political level, if I said to you, Joe Biden has dementia, 2 years ago, you probably would have heard me out. Conversely, if I would have said Joe Biden is the sharpest guy who ever lived, you would have said...
2: Have you ever had a checkup?
0: You would have been concerned. And again, what I'm saying is when it comes to everything of consequence, not just politics, like dating, like going to the airport, like dieting, like food, like everything else we talk about in our acts, the reason comics have become the most valuable asset in this media ecosystem is because we're trained to tell you the truth. We can't be funny if we lie to you. That's the trick. Political pundits don't need to make you laugh, ergo, a lot of their analysis can be based on sentiment in the moment or an agenda they want you to adapt, but it doesn't necessarily involve honesty in order to be successful. Okay, that's where it's really funny. But if you notice, we don't book a lot of lawmakers anymore on the show. I'm not against them, but I spent a lot of time interviewing lawmakers on this show, and then you get to D.C. and you find out it's pro wrestling. You know, in pro wrestling, the wrestlers obviously are, you know, the fans are beating each other up, but the wrestlers are hanging out. I always say that. I'm like, the Undertaker's fans are fighting the Stone Cold Steve Austin's fans, while Stone Cold and the Undertaker are at Hooters having a cold one together. And you're like, hey, wait a minute. What's going on? That's how politics is. It's like I spend all day on my phone reading about Republicans bashing Democrats and vice versa. And then you get to D.C. and you're like, wait a minute. They're all hanging out. They're all on the same Nancy Pelosi stock teat. They're all eating at the same Cafe Milano down there on K Street with all the lobbyists having a good time. That's how the game works. And the reason we were supposed to be mindful of government and not voters is for this exact thing. We now live in a scenario that, like, the founding fathers were trying to avoid. They didn't want an America where the two political parties hated each other. They wanted an America where the voters were skeptical of the people in power. That was the actual check and balance they tried to implement, is that you and me are not supposed to look at each other as the enemy if we think differently. We're supposed to be very, very wary of the people in power because they are ultimately in a class that we are not.
3: Government is not the solution to our problem. Government is the problem.
0: That's what I mean. You know, when Ronald Reagan said that, he was just making an argument for small government. He's not saying you have to, like, overthrow it or it's going to ruin your life. He was just saying they're not particularly good at getting anything done, which is why you want to outsource most of our needs to the private sector. We're living in a unique moment right now where doing so has left a lot of people disenchanted, because a lot of people on the left that paid $200,000 for a college degree that doesn't come with a job. So they've decided capitalism is failing because they've made poor choices. And that gives a lot of tread life to the people on the left who want to offer you free stuff on behalf of the government. People on the right push back against it, and you go, they're the enemy. But the real enemy is the guy offering you the garbage.

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1: See you later. That'll be 93 yards. That'll be Stokes to Hayes. And they do the old flicker play. And Stokes has a man wide open at the 10-yard line. Caught, 5, touchdown, tipped in.
2: Tigers, UAB, Saturday at 6.
3: Fox News, I'm Tom Rigotti. President Trump says he'll soon speak with his Russian counterpart about a reported plague death in the country amid Moscow's reluctance to share information about the case. Fox's Julian Turner has the latest from the State Department.
4: Secretary of State Marco Rubio's message to Russian officials, start talking. U.S. health experts, including President Biden's top COVID officials, want answers about why plague patient zero died.
3: President Trump is sticking to the campaign trail with only 4 weeks until the midterms.
5: President Trump in Baltimore launching construction of what he calls the largest new shipyard in the U.S. since World War II, asserting the project will create 3,100 new jobs in Maryland and support 11,000 more across the country. Welcome figures on the heels of last month's jobs report, which came in short of expectations.
3: That's Fox's Jackie Heinrich. 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

0: There it is, Fox Across America with Jimmy Failla, bridging the gap here. Because you know my next guest is an international sex symbol. I just know him as Joe DeVito, and I'm thrilled to have him on.
1: Hey.
0: Whatever capacity you're receiving him in. But I told the audience earlier, okay,
1: fantastic.
0: You and I started out together in the opium dens of Lower Manhattan and Long Island.
1: Yeah.
0: So I'll always know you as that guy. Me and you are slanging jokes at the Ground Round, whereas the women outside the studio right now, forget it.
1: They don't care. We performed in places where you'd be in a basement and then you'd say, I have to go do another show downstairs. You'd be lowered into a pit.
0: So I got to tell you why that's funny already. That's such a funny cuss.
1: It's true.
0: I used to do a show at, it was like Two Boots Pizza on the
1: East Side. Yes, you did that for a while.
0: Yeah, yeah. And I remember my first started performing on the Lower East Side, they all had those neon lights because they didn't want people to find a vein to shoot heroin. Do you remember? That was a real thing. Because we were like, what's with the lights, by the way? And like, well, people can't find a vein that way.
1: Oh, okay.
0: Showbiz, Joey.
1: Yeah.
0: Showbiz. That's where we started.
1: The restaurant shows were the best
0: because
1: people would be trying to enjoy a meal. And because the comedians needed to work on our, generously say, craft, these shows would start and, you know, the MC would say to some couple, oh, are you guys on a date? And they would say, yeah, and you're ruining it. You're ruining our night.
0: They're called comedy ambush shows.
1: Yes, they just pop up.
0: So Italian restaurants would host comedy. Now, there are Italian restaurants on Long Island around the tri-state area that are doing this consensually with their audience.
1: Yes.
0: Like Wednesday the 15th, comedy night.
1: Yeah.
0: That's not what we're talking about.
1: No. This is slightly above a man on the corner yelling about aliens and stuff. Were you ever on a menu?
0: Yeah.
1: I was on a menu at a restaurant once.
0: Oh my God.
1: They had a list of the fixed price, and it said, like, you know, you get the choice of the fried calamari, and then it said comedian Joe DeVito. But there was no choice. You could conceivably not get the calamari, but you were forced to get Joe DeVito. Yeah.
0: One of my favorite things that ever happened to me in showbiz, there was a restaurant called Da Marino around the block.
1: Oh, yes.
0: Very good restaurant.
1: I can tell you lineups I was
0: on. Okay, Danny McDermott was producing a show there.
1: Yeah.
0: And after one of those nights, guys, just so you understand, and there's a reason Joey and I are telling you this. It's going to make sense when this is all over. Okay. But understand, the way these comedy ambush shows would work is on a restaurant's slow night, they would invite a comic to produce a show. So whoever did go to the restaurant that night showed up for lasagna, but ended up seated in the front row of a comedy show, again, non-consensually.
1: Mm.
0: They did not agree to comedy. And now they were getting crowd worked by 20 acts. Yep. So in this particular night at Da Marino, it was a Sunday, and some unwitting spaghetti patrons had suffered through 22 acts. And I, of course, had to get back to Long Island and do whatever I was doing with my life at the time. I will never forget these words. Danny McDermott, as I brought him on stage, said the words to me, the house MC, light me at an hour and a half. Which is not a comedy show. That is a hostage situation.
1: Yeah, that's
0: and like, not even for the crowd, for the MC. The crowd will leave, and some most did. But I was still there when he was doing his rat's bit on the ground and everything like that.
1: You know, it's funny you mention him, and I can remember the act. I remember everybody by their act.
0: Yeah.
1: And you know, there were people who had these, they had these brutal, unfunny bits. And you'd see them 6 years later, and still, I don't know what they were thinking was going, the world was going to dip off its axis, and suddenly people were going to think. I taped a dry bar special this weekend.
0: Give it to me.
1: Clean comedy.
0: Yeah. Super clean.
1: One of the guys went up, and in the green, you know the time-honored tradition in the green room of a comic will say, hey, maybe I should do this joke, and they'll mention the worst, most inappropriate joke.
0: Yeah.
1: This guy was pitching these jokes, and at first I was thinking, oh, imagine if you did that.
0: This is like the Aristocrats, yeah.
1: Oh, he went up and he did the jokes, and these Mormons were not having it. It was like watching a human being dissolve into the molecules of existence on stage.
0: Wow, but that's sort of enjoyable.
1: I had a good time. I'm almost tempted to ask, any chance you have a tape of that? I could just watch with some friends.
0: Every once in a while, okay. Because everyone gets the bomb and blah, blah, blah. But every once in a while, I've enjoyed a bombing. Like, truly enjoyed a bomb. I've told this story before. Probably my favorite moment in showbiz is I was doing one of those, like, laughing politically at Stand Up New York's.
1: Oh, yeah.
0: Where, you know, I got shot out of a cannon with a lot of favorable local material. I drive a taxi. I rode up on the subway, you know, and it's young liberal kids who showed up. And I'm not armed with political material, just armed with political, you know, not political, but material about living in the city, which is particularly potent with young, drunk, you know, 22-year-old corporate kids. So I have like a levitational set, like crowd surf out of the room to the bar in stand-up New York where everyone talks through the next guy's set.
1: Yeah.
0: But in this instance, no one was talking because John Fugelsang went on. And it was an absolute baton death march.
1: Yeah.
0: I've never seen a human being fail to register a reaction from an audience on the level that he did. Like, he could have shot a puppy and they might have been indifferent to the puppy's life. Yeah, they just were so bothered by him.
1: They might have appreciated. That might have been funnier.
0: Yes. Even to the dog.
1: Yeah.
0: It would have been funnier. And I just did to full circle moment. Okay. Because there was a point. Okay. Joe DeVito's in studio. It's part of the point. Is there's a level of like snark and I almost condescension.
1: Almost.
0: That is, but it is very specific to liberalism. It's not us. Like, we will say crass things. We might tell a mean joke. Yeah. We might cut somebody down. But at no point do we ever show up and go, oh, we're better.
1: They're doing that. That is the product American universities sell.
0: That's what we're watching, right?
1: You'll be able to do that because, again, at Stand Up New York then, I won't say the comic's name, but he was notorious and he did these liberal laughing shows.
0: Yeah, yeah.
1: And he went up and he just, you know, it's just not good jokes.
0: Yeah, yeah.
1: And about a minute or two into his set, he said, oh, I guess you're just not in the mood for the smart stuff.
0: And that was just the dumbest thing you could say.
1: It was amazing to see. I guess he had made a conscious decision to say, there's no way I'm coming out of this, so I'm going to convince myself it's because the people in the room are dumb.
0: Oh, God.
1: It's not because I'm inept.
0: We're talking to Joe DeVito, and these are real-life lessons about the midterms. So I played this Charles Barkley clip.
1: Okay.
0: You know, where he says, and we should play it again, Josh. Can you give him the full Barkley?
2: Listen, I'm an independent who's voted Democratic most of the time. You think that I'm going to get on TV and kill my credibility saying every Democratic, like some of these people out here talking about no ICE, no prison, so using words like socialism. Like, no, I don't believe in that. Wait. No cops. I think that's some of the stupid I've ever heard. Well, who are,
0: I only jump don't... in there. I mean, in a nutshell, but it's coming. Those policies are being pushed by the people who think they're better and smarter.
1: Yes.
0: No ICE, no prisons, socialism.
1: I'm starting to wonder what's going to be the limit, because it seems like the flex on the left is to come up with the most idiotic position you can. I mean, they really are out there now saying, yeah, you can kill your children.
0: Yeah, yeah.
1: You can kill them.
0: She had a bad day.
1: Come on. How dare you?
0: Who hasn't watched one episode of Paw Patrol too many? Have you ever tried getting a Capri Sun out of a comforter?
1: It's just you push too far. So, but if you look back, it's the crazy thing is that you can see this as I don't want to say a rational progression, but you could see if this, then that, then that, then that. It's like they've been playing an improv game of yes and for the worst possible ideas. And I guess what bugs me the most is, Charles Barkley can say stuff like that. And I think he's a pretty reasonable guy. I enjoy him. But will it affect people's voting patterns?
0: Yeah.
1: And that's what scares me, because we're, you know, they say history repeats itself, of course. What freaks me out is that it doesn't even take long breaks.
0: Yeah,
1: it does maybe 20 years, 30 years before the same stupid ideas keep coming back.
0: And, yeah. There's no episodic memory.
1: It's not even like, 100 years ago, someone dusted off. It's this. Yeah. This is stuff we dealt with 20 years ago.
0: I mean, when it comes to plague, we're just re-COVIDing right now.
1: Oh, yeah, they're trying to pitch it. Coming out of Siberia.
0: They're about to free Joe Exotic so they can shoot another Tiger King just to get us in the mood. Come on, you guys loved locking down.
1: Oh, yeah. Whatever that Siberian lab was with the night janitor Anton Fauchikova accidentally knocked over a beaker.
0: I love this. We're talking to Joe DeVito. And I say this to people all the time. It's like almost sounds like saccharine and ridiculous. But what everybody has lost the plot on is there's not a voter in this country who is your enemy or my enemy, because we're not the ruling class.
1: Yeah.
0: It's like the country was designed so the citizens didn't get trampled by the ruling class.
1: Yeah.
0: We're getting smoked by the ruling. Like, even like on the Republican side, I love when John Thune comes on.
1: Yeah.
0: He's like, voter ID, we don't have the votes. Nothing I can do. I'm like, well, there is some, you could get off your ass and try to get the votes.
1: If not him.
0: Yeah.
1: You know, I'm getting very tired of these Mitt Romney-ish Republicans.
0: Yeah.
1: Are like, the important thing is that we lose with our... No. I would take a very undignified, winning streak. I mean, that was what we saw with Trump in 2016 and again this last election, that he came barreling in again. Mm-hmm. That's Kool-Aid. What it takes.
0: You got to Kool-Aid this thing. Yeah. You got to be willing to roller skate through a wall. Mm. You know what I mean? Don't worry about the CTE. You'll be out of office by the time it checks.
1: You figure it out later.
0: Yeah. We'll get to it down the road. Give me one more since we got you here. We're having a grown-up talk about all things, mm-hmm. all things in the world right now. The Cornell case seems a lot like this midterm's Dobbs decision, meaning we don't have all the facts yet, but mm-hmm. we have a lot of mobilization behind the story to maybe amplify it. There's an ABC reporter yesterday who blamed it on Trump. Now, just to be clear, he wasn't in office. Yeah. But it's not even, I get the shamelessness and the contortions you've got to do to try to politicize this against Trump. I get that. But it's the line of reasoning, because we talked, you know, earlier about how liberalism and an elite media involves a certain level of condescension. Mm. She's trying to hinge this around the fact that you'd have to have a guy like Trump in office in order for a frat guy to text a girl something like, come over and have sex. And I'm like, did anyone watch Animal House? And who was the president when Dean Wormer's wife showed up in a fur coat?
1: Yeah, and Cornell, that hotbed of conservative Republican. Well, you know, this is, Jimmy, where they have it so much easier than us, because whatever the question is, they know the answer is the problem is Trump.
0: Yeah.
1: So they just have to do a little
0: And there's
1: twisting.
0: Nobody on the set that...
1: Yeah. No one could use the technology of a calendar to say he wasn't in... But again, like we just said, this is the Duke lacrosse thing.
0: It's the Kavanaugh thing.
1: And those were not that long ago. And, you know, I see... I'll tell you, AOC's got it made, because she just goes up and says whatever nonsense is on her mind, and she's never held account. You know, when you hear them saying, she's saying that they lured this guy. And look, I'm saying it's disgusting behavior all around.
0: Yeah, not good.
1: But the question is legality, illegal.
0: Consensuality,
1: And you see Mamdani and people like AOC saying, calling this woman a survivor and saying
0: lives.
1: A victim and the perpetrators. Yeah. And in this case, we have more information than we've ever had before.
0: Yeah.
1: We have with this woman. I mean, she made the terrible
0: text messages,
1: choice.
0: Calls, everything.
1: She wanted
0: about.
1: To get wasted and go have. And this is, again, the thing that drives me nuts. Are women allowed to make horrible choices?
0: Yeah.
1: Because you can't just say, I want to make choices, but I don't want the back end of when things turn out the wrong way. Well, like, this is the other thing I wonder. Does anybody study for midterms in colleges anymore?
0: Here's Michelle Cottle in a proud moment, clip 37.
3: You can't send those messages, no matter how drunk you are as a frat boy, without having some kind of misunderstanding about what women are there for whether this is a real person you're dealing with. And that, I think, starts... You know, we can go to the president for this one. I mean, we are in a moment in this culture where the glorification of being thuggish.
0: Just done. Because she talks about a misunderstanding of women. Let's start with the basic misunderstanding of men. The words, you can't send that text message if you're a frat boy, apply to exactly zero text messages. If you're a frat boy, you can send any text message, meaning I'm not saying it's a good idea, but what you're capable of doing supersedes who the president is. There's an immediacy to a 2 a.m. text. I don't think anyone's looking at poll numbers. I mean, I think they are. I just think we're talking about a different...
1: one with some ketamine laid out on it. Yeah, and from what to further complicate this, I understand he is the one African-American in this case.
0: Oh, is
1: Isn't that...
0: that
1: a nice little twisty twist?
0: Well, that's kind of what killed the momentum in the Lindsay Clancy doxing. Remember when they doxed the juror and they were like, wait, what? What do you mean?
1: Well, they don't care. It's that weird hierarchy of grievances and... You know,
0: it's so funny. I mean, think about the January 6th pipe bomber. That dude turned out to be a black dude who lived with his parents.
1: Yeah, who was like Urkel
0: again.
1: Did I do that?
0: Worst Family Matters sequel ever. Joe DeVito's going on the road. We're going to tell you where when we come back.
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12: Bottom of the ninth on Fox Across America with Jimmy Failla. Joe DeVito is here working overtime. Are you going on the road, Joe? Joey D, with it? Need
13: of
12: to go.
13: Of course. This weekend, I'm going to be at McCurdy's in Sarasota, Florida.
12: What?
13: And after that, I will be one of Helium Comedy Clubs in Philly at the Fittler Club. It's a new location.
12: Daddy-o.
13: And I cannot think farther into the future than
12: that. No, you don't
13: need
12: to.
13: Go to JoeDeVito.com under gigs. Got them all listed.
12: Yeah, JoeDeVito.com. That's where the good action is. Yeah. The big headline today is I'm going back to Burlington, Vermont, February 13th.
13: Wow.
12: Because you know what? We have a station up there, WVMD. WVMT. Okay. We did a radio event with them 3 years ago at a place called The Spanked Puppy. Ted, who runs a Spank Puppy, is one of the best guys I've ever met.
13: Great
12: but
13: name.
12: The crowd was exactly who you'd expect it to be.
13: Yeah.
12: Fun-loving beer people.
13: Yeah, a lot of flannel.
12: Fun, yes. Flannel-covered, fun-loving beer people, yeah. Which if you're going to tell jokes, you want them. You know what else you want? I tell it says people all the time. You want old people. You want to know why? If someone's 75, 80, 60, whatever, you can't offend them. They don't care because they grew up watching comedy. And they knew the difference between a joke and a hate crime. They knew you either laughed or you didn't laugh. You didn't actually, there was no value beyond the moment a joke was told in revisiting that joke, unless you were going to retell it because you liked it.
13: Yeah.
12: But you weren't going to go back to the negative.
13: No, you were considered a killjoy, and rightfully so.
12: Yes. So it's funny to me.
13: Yeah.
12: Because I always say to people, I'm like, you should never watch the room load in.
13: Yeah.
12: Because when you watch the room load in, you might make a pin. You're like, oh, look at this.
13: Yeah.
12: Oh, this woman's 85. I better not tell that one joke. No, no. She wants that joke. That's, you know.
13: Yeah.
12: If the girl's 18, you better not tell that joke. They're not sure what they're allowed to laugh at.
13: Yeah. Well, they always tell us, you do these private gigs.
12: Yeah.
13: They tell you, don't say this, don't say that. But I've done a lot of 55 and older shows, and I've done the Villages three times. The Villages are the best.
12: Yeah.
13: Because they are there to laugh, and however you get them there. And some of these places, the producers will say, you know, to keep it clean, and then you go up, and these people, they're not worried about that. They don't want you to be disgusting, but if it's a funny, dirty joke, they say, bring it on.
12: One of the funniest inside jokes me and Charles McBee have. So we were doing an offsite event for Gotham at that high-end auto museum thing in, like, Oyster Bay Cove.
13: Oh, Mazzilli loves those
12: cars.
13: Yeah,
12: I love those cars. They're amazing. Great venue. So they got, like, a pizza guy on site. They've got a room full of rowdy, hammered people.
13: Yeah.
12: There's, like, a woman smoking a cigar brings me on stage with, like, 35 expletives about things going on in the world.
13: Yeah.
12: And then the producer says to me, McBee, he's like, everybody get a hand in. He's like, keep it clean and rock the house. I'm like, no. Those two things are not optional. They're not going to work. It's not going to work in this environment.
13: Yeah, yeah.
12: There's a woman in the front row punching a baby right now.
13: Yeah, you're going to keep it cleaner than the person who just brought you up who's hammered.
12: Comedy. But you go where to get tickets? JoeDeVito.com.
13: Yeah, go to JoeDeVito.com and be careful, people, because there's a lot of crazy ticket resellers out
12: there. Oh, dude. Yeah. I have people like Jimmy, sorry, bro, I love you, but $300. I'm like, no, that's not the real site.
13: Yeah.
12: That's some dirtbag.
13: Don't want anyone to be under the impression that you and I are seeing that kind of money for ticket sales.
12: That's squelch enough. That. The great Joe DeVito, everybody. Get him out of here. Get him out.
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1: More jobs for Maryland. I'm Lee Silicera, Fox News. President Trump announcing a multi-billion dollar plan to build submarines at a new shipyard near Baltimore.
2: The president talking about the jobs that he's bringing back. 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Now, at his speech, it was at Trade Point Atlantic. 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
1: Fox Business's Edward Lawrence at the White House. Today's speech is one of several the president's holding in the weeks before the midterms. Yesterday, he was in Nebraska in support of Senator Pete Ricketts. When he returned to the White House, the president said he has a call scheduled with Russian President Vladimir Putin to discuss a possible case of plague in a Siberian research institute that killed a 28-year-old scientist. An ex-Justice Department official assisting in the investigation of allegations of rape at an Ivy League university.
4: Cornell announcing former U.S. Deputy Attorney General Sally Yates will now lead a comprehensive independent review of the university's response to the October 2024 rape allegations.
1: Fox's Brian Yenis, the woman known as Jane Doe, filed a civil lawsuit against the university, seven former students, the fraternity, and others last month. New York Attorney General Letitia James has been named as a special prosecutor in a criminal investigation. Riot police in France firing tear gas as tens of thousands of people rally, demanding more funding for education. Students again blockaded schools as large crowds wave flags and signs. 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
1: Germany's former spy chief has been arrested, accused of serving a foreign power.
17: According to prosecutors, August Hanning is strongly suspected of treasonous espionage, disclosing state secrets, and attempted treason. Highly significant allegations against a man who used to run Germany's own foreign intelligence service. It's alleged that after leaving the job, the 80-year-old paid for access to some 2,000 classified documents and used them to prepare analysis for another country. That country has not been named. A former aide has also been arrested, accused of giving the classified information to the ex-spy chief while working for Hanning's successors. Jonathan Savage, Fox News.
1: The first case of Ebola has been confirmed in Kenya after a citizen who traveled to the Democratic Republic of Congo died in Nairobi. Kenya is the fourth country to record an Ebola case linked to the epidemic in eastern Congo, the second largest on record with more than 8,000 cases. In the face of unrest, Spain's government approves urgent measures to address the country's housing crisis.
18: It started peacefully in Barcelona Monday night. But it turned violent when groups of hardcore activists clashed with police, throwing stones and setting fire to trash containers. The demonstrations in response to the recent eviction of an 87-year-old woman in Madrid. But now Prime Minister Pedro Sanchez's government is agreeing to extend protection against evictions for vulnerable Spaniards until 2030, regulate room rentals, impose a new tax on seasonal rentals, ban speculative real estate purchases, and give tax breaks to landlords. This is similar to measures rejected last Friday by Parliament, leading the prime minister to call a snap election November 29th.
1: Fox's CJ Papa. Wall Street, the Dow added 253. The NASDAQ and S&P both reaching all-time highs. The NASDAQ gained 122. The S&P plus 44. I'm Lisa Lacerra. This is Fox News.
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12: All right, let's get right to it. Thanks, everybody, for sticking around. It's Tuesday night, America at Night, coast to coast. From coast to coast, we are live, and we take on the stories of the day. And tonight, we've got a good one lined up for you. Looking forward to tonight. A little bit later on, do you remember the name Dr. Deborah Bricks? She was the world-renowned physician who stood next to Dr. Fauci during the whole COVID-19 crisis. She worked as under President Obama and President Donald Trump when it came to COVID-19. We're going to ask her what she's watching when it comes to this pneumatic plague that's going on in Russia. So we'll talk to her about that coming up here in a bit. Next hour, hold on to your hats. There is a New York Times bestselling book. It's a blockbuster. It's being talked about as one of the best books of the year. It's called Roll the Calls, and it's the story of Ari Emanuel. Ari Emanuel is a Hollywood super agent. And if anybody who watched the TV show Entourage a couple years ago on HBO, he was the character, or he was the true person that they based the agent character, Ari Gold, played by Jeremy Piven. And it is, if you know the series, it is a funny, funny look at Hollywood. And it's loosely based on Mark Wahlberg when he went out to Hollywood and he brought his friends from back home, and the trials and tribulations of

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1: With all this talk about artificial intelligence and data centers, we thought we'd invite him on the show. Now, if you remember, we had Sultan Menji on the show a couple weeks ago. He's a national security expert and a former FDIC chairman of innovation. He worked for the CIA, worked for the FBI, worked for the NSA, worked for the FDIC, and he was dealing with cybersecurity. And we asked him that very question, and he said the same thing. He said, look, this technology is obsolete. So hold that thought. When we come back, we're going to talk to the man who is trying to tell as many people who will listen that this data center technology is obsolete. Stay right there. America at Night, we're just getting started. Back in a moment.
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7: Okay, it's not us. Our guest is having some technical difficulties, so we'll try and reschedule him for a later date. It's an interesting conversation about data centers and people who are saying that the technology in these data centers are obsolete. So we'll try and get him back on in the next day or two. So let's move on. Has anybody been following the story of Republican Senator Tom Tillis from North Carolina? Senator Tom Tillis from North Carolina has a new book out. And the new book is called How to Lose Friends and Antagonize Presidents. And the man is not running for re-election. He is stepping down as senator from North Carolina. And he has written a book in which apparently he's unshackled from the electorate. So therefore, he's giving us his honest opinion, which, okay, you're a United States senator. You weren't giving us your honest opinion while you were still on the field of play. Be that as it may. In this book, How to Lose Friends and Antagonize Presidents, Tom Tillis writes that the biggest regret of his career is that he decided to confirm Defense Secretary Pete Hegseth. He also goes on to say that he should have stopped Robert F. Kennedy Jr. from becoming Health and Human Services Secretary in the early days of Donald Trump's second term. In the book, the retiring Republican North Carolina senator says he decided to vote for Pete Hegseth because he, at the time, he didn't want to be a lone voice in the wilderness. Tillis does make clear that he always was skeptical of the allegations about Hegseth's turbulent management style, his treatment of women, his excessive drinking, and all of the other shenanigans that came with Pete Hegseth. Hegseth has denied all those allegations. But according to his own book, Tom Tillis says he was very skeptical of those allegations. And so he voted for this man. And the only reason why he voted for the Secretary of Defense is because the United States Senator from North Carolina did not want to be the lone wolf in the wilderness. Now, think about this for a second. You're the father or the mother of someone in the armed services. These people who make these decisions hold your child's life in their hands. Okay? And every decision they make affects your loved ones. Okay? And this United States senator says he had reservations about Pete Hegseth, so much so that of all the decisions he made in his career, this one is his biggest regret. And the reason why he decided to go with a Secretary of Defense that is less than is because he didn't want to be the lone wolf in the wilderness. Think about that as a profile in courage. Now, look, if the man would have said, hey, I really believe Pete Hegseth was right for the job. And it turns out I've changed my mind, or things he's done has, you know, changed my mind. But in the beginning, I was really, right, okay, fine. Everyone makes mistakes. Everyone thinks somebody's going to do well. Somebody hires somebody. Somebody, right? That happens. It happens, and mistakes are made, and fine. I can appreciate that. At the time I made the decision, this is why I made the decision. Okay, fine. But he's saying, at the time I made this decision, that this man who was going to lead the armed services, who was going to lead my son or daughter into battle and or have her life and his life in the palm of his hand, I had serious questions about his womanizing, his management style, and his drinking. But I didn't vote against him because I didn't want to be the one to vote against him. Are you kidding me? Are you? This is a United States senator, and this is how he made his decision? Now, it gets worse. He also says in this book, I know for a fact there are others like me. He says, Republicans who agreed to go along with the early demands of the Trump team, no matter how ridiculous they were, believing that failing to do so would mean the end of their political career, and who now see that things have gone way too far. So Tom Tillis is saying, he writes that he can count at least 30 GOP colleagues. So let's assume they're senators, right? Colleagues. He's a United States senator. 30 Republican colleagues who have expressed reservations, to put it mildly, his words, not mine, about many of the president's actions in private. Then when the reporters show up with the cameras and the microphones, they have nothing but nice things to say. Really? So when he's in the field of battle, when he's in the room, oh my goodness, President Trump's the greatest guy in the world. The minute he leaves the room, and now he's unencumbered, and he doesn't have to face the electorate anymore, now all of a sudden President Trump is surrounding himself with sycophants? All of a sudden now all these issues with President Trump? Really? Where were you when you were in the game? Now, again, this has nothing to do with bashing Trump. This is bashing Tom Tillis. I'm sorry, sir. With all due respect, you're a United States senator. You are one of 100 people. You are part of the oversight of the presidency. You are one of the checks and balances to hold the president accountable. And if you think the man's doing something wrong, you, as a United States senator, that's why we sent you to Washington, D.C., was to be a check and a balance on the unchecked power of a president. Doesn't matter who it is. And you decided to vote for a lesser Secretary of Defense because you didn't want to stand up and say the emperor has no clothes? How would you like to be the father or the mother of a military man right now and read this? I would be apoplectic over the whole deal. Now, look, he goes on to say that his breaking point was the Big Beautiful Bill. And the reason why he voted against the Big Beautiful Bill was for all sorts of reasons, including it was going to destroy Medicaid in his state, and it was a budget buster, and it was terrible, and it was awful, and it was way too much, and it was way too terrible, so he voted against it. That was his breaking point. That was over a year ago. In between then and now, he's voted for all sorts of things, including Todd Blanche, who he had a problem, right? He was like, hey, you're setting up this slush fund for these January 6 people. I have a problem with this. But he still voted for Todd Blanche. Again, this isn't me being upset that he voted for Todd Blanche. This is his own words saying he's upset, and yet he still voted for Todd Blanche. And then he has the audacity to say, President Trump's surrounding himself with sycophants, and the people surrounding him are bad news. And President Trump needs to do a better job of surrounding himself with better advisors. If there was only a governing body who could advise him of that, if there was only a governmental body who would have oversight to make sure President Trump hires the right people to advise him. If there was only some type of check and balance on the presidency. I wonder who that would be. Oh, yes, sir. That's you. And now that he's somehow making the rounds, he was on 60 Minutes, he was on The View, he's making the rounds, puffing his chest out, and let me tell you how I stood up to the president. What are you talking about? You're basically saying, you coward, in your time that your country elected you to go to Washington to stand up and do what you thought was in the best interest of this country, you are now saying they sent you to Washington and you did not do what you thought was in the best interest of this country. You did what you thought was in the best interest of you. Think about that for a second. Now, this plays right into the conversation we had last night with Lindy Lee, the Democratic operative, who told the story, right? She was, again, speaking truth to power. She was the one saying, guys, President Biden, I don't know if he can last another 4 years. Do we really want to do this? And she was slapped back. She was demoted. She was cut out of the inner circle, all because she had the audacity to talk truth to power. Right? I mean, what are we doing? What are we doing in this country when we're sending people who claim, oh, we're going to change Washington. Oh, we're going to change Washington. We're going to go to Washington and we're going to tell them how to change. Really? And then you go to Washington and you fold like a cheap suit. Tom Tillis should be ashamed of himself. That he, when you're in the field of play, that's when you stand up and do what you think is, that's when you have the mic. Now that he's retiring and he's leaving, and now he's saying his biggest regret is voting for Pete Hegseth. And yet to write in a book, make a couple bucks on the deal. Really? Really? Now is the time you say that? But you didn't come to this conclusion because of the things Pete Hegseth did. You always had reservations about him. But you didn't want to stand up and say it because you wanted to go with the crowd. I find that, quite frankly, unbelievable. I you know what? Marjorie Taylor Greene, she was a true believer. She went in there. She believed it. She lived it. She loved it. And at some point, she became disillusioned. And now she's out telling her story. I have no problem with that, right? J.D. Vance, right, called President Trump America's Hitler, changed his mind. Okay, I have no problem with that. At the time, this is what he thought. Now he's seen the light, and he thinks of it this way. Marjorie Taylor Greene, this is what she thought. She gets in there. Her mind changed. Her point of view changed. She learned some things. All of a sudden, now she's a different point of view. This guy, his point of view hasn't changed. His just position in life has changed. He's now no longer a U.S. senator. He no longer has to face the electorate. So now he's telling you the truth. And he's also telling you, by the way, the guys who are still on in the field, those guys in there, 30 of them think the president's crazy. But they don't want to say anything like me because, well, they don't want to cross the guy. Really? That's what it's come to. I'm shocked that this is not a bigger story. Absolutely shocked this is not a bigger story. The book he writes is called How to Lose Friends and Antagonize Presidents. The book should be called The Emperor Has No Clothes and I Chose Not to Call It Out. That's what it should be called. I saw the emperor had no clothes and I went along with the crowd. A lone voice in the wilderness. Holy mackerel. That, my friends, is the opposite of a profile in courage. All right. There's my rant for the day. We can talk about it in the hour number three with phone calls. Text messages all straight ahead. Listen to this. We're now starting to hear more and more information about this new Russian plague. What do we know? What don't we know? We're going to talk to a woman who absolutely knows. She was all part of the Trump administration and the response to COVID-19. We'll talk with her coming up here in just a moment. America at Night, just getting started. Back in a moment.
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2: GOP control of both the House and Senate is tenuous at best, and while some Republican candidates and even President Trump are campaigning on policy points and victories, Florida Congressman Mike Haridopoulos.
3: I know the Republicans gained power back in the 90s by using absentee voters, so I'm confident that vote by mail in D.C. and Florida is done correctly. Sadly, in 14 other states, they don't require a photo ID. It's the reason I support the SAVE Act.
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4: Fox News, I'm Ted Lindner. With the midterms coming fast, President Trump campaigning today in Maryland, proclaiming a golden era of shipbuilding during a visit to a shipyard near Baltimore.
5: Endural Industries is committing $3.7 billion to build new generation submarines at the facility, including autonomous vehicles. President Trump has pledged to revitalize American shipbuilding and speed up production of military systems. The shipyard is expected to create more than 3,000 jobs in Maryland.
4: Fox's Jared Halpern, attorneys for the woman who survived last week's botched execution in Tennessee, says she's conscious.
6: A Tennessee death row inmate surviving two doses of lethal injection drugs at a Nashville prison last Wednesday. Pike was convicted of killing a classmate in 1995. Tennessee's Governor Bill Lee has appointed a former U.S. attorney to lead an independent investigation into what went wrong in the execution chamber.
4: Fox's Kristen Goodwin. 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
1: We were introduced to our next guest during the COVID response. She was the White House Coronavirus Response Coordinator. 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
2: Good to be with you.
1: So a lot of people have PTSD when you talk about this Russia story and the plague. Tell us what you're watching and what you see and what you say when asked. What should we be worried about when it comes to this new Russia story about this woman dying in this hospital?
2: Well, my biggest worry is we don't have transparency yet again. So from the original mayor's account, this woman, we apparently, the mayor is the one who really announced that this was a lab accident, that there was a broken test tube. I mean, let's just step back and understand what that is. Even with a broken test tube, this laboratorian should have been in full protective gear. When you're working with this level of class agents, you need to be in full protective gear. So there's a real question, how did she actually get exposed in the laboratory? But that timeline of, let's say this actually did happen on September 25th, and the incubation period is 5, 6, or 7 days, she got sick right at the right time for pneumonic plague. And then if the second case, for which there is a rumors of a reported death, that meets the timeline of exposure when she came in sick September 30th or October 1st and may have exposed additional individuals. And if that case is true, then this all could be related. But we're all speculating at a time in the 21st century where we should know immediately what she has, and there should be full transparency about what happened in the laboratory. I'm just reminded, if any of your listeners go to the Pennsylvania or Texas or South Carolina website and look at the public health and community reports, they can see immediately all the measles cases, everyone that's been reported, who's been hospitalized, who's died. And that's transparent. It's open. It's on every single state website. Anyone in the country can go and look at this. And we're trying to piece together what could be happening in Russia, just like we were trying to piece together what was happening in China back in November and December of 2019.
1: So are they allowing the World Health Organization in? Are we just relying on Russia? Are they playing ball, or are they being secretive?
2: I think we're relying exactly on, you know, China, like China in 2020 reporting to the WHO that there was no human-to-human transmission when they're locking down communities and they're locking down hospitals. And I mean, it's so we're all watching and trying to get information out of social media at a time when we should be openly exchanging. The whole world is depending on countries being transparent about what's happening in their country and what potential infectious diseases they have. All of these incidents continue to break trust and really alert, I think, Americans in general, that we do need a better system where Americans can really depend on the U.S. and its like-minded countries having an independent way to find out and get information about these kind of events. Because if you look at the WHO website, it's just reporting what Russia says.
1: The WHO should be that organization, should they not? They should be the one who to go in and to expose the truth and to release it to the public, right? That's what that organization was supposed to do.
2: Well, and they could have been there a week ago. So that is exactly, and you're absolutely correct. That is how the World Health Organization was to function. That a country would say, would call them up September 25th or September 30th when this woman first got sick. Now, let's remember, this is a young woman. And this is a tragedy for her and her family. but there's no way a 27-year-old should die from an unknown pneumatic, in other words, in your lungs event without knowing what it is. And so, yes, normally the WHO would fly in, they would have a press conference, they would say, I'm here in Russia, we've investigated this case, this is what we think it is, we're waiting on the autopsy report, and we'll have another news conference as soon as that is available. You know, imagine in this world today that we said to our countries, well, Russia says they only have 20 nuclear missiles, so we're just going to believe that. No, we said, okay, we're going to trust but verify. We actually have eyes in the sky to know exactly where nuclear missiles are. We know what the counts are. Yes, there's some transparency and disclosure, but we validate it. We're not doing that with these infectious diseases. We're just believing what countries are saying is happening rather than an independent team going in and validating what's actually happening.
1: It's Dr. Deborah Birx, our guest. So really, in a sense, everything we know is what they're telling us. And you as a scientist, you as a doctor, you as somebody who has been in the room is saying, look, yeah, fine to trust them, but we need to verify this.
2: Exactly. And that's what the World Health Organization has been set up to do. But they cannot do their job if they can't immediately deploy and go into countries and find out exactly what's happening.
1: Yeah.
2: I think when we get reports where the mayor, and maybe it's often those early reports are from government officials are actually the correct ones, and then they get occasionally get silenced. And so if the mayor's report was correct, the actions that Russia has been taken are suggestive that they're concerned that this is a deadly infectious disease. You don't quarantine a whole hospital. You don't quarantine a whole laboratory unless you're worried that there is something really potentially deadly that others could have been exposed to, and they're worried about potential spread to others. So they may be doing the right thing, but they're not being transparent about why they're taking the actions that they're taking. And so that always leads to more questions than answers.
1: I want to get back to that and how they're responding inside their own country and what we believe they're doing and what we know they're doing. But they keep saying that the plague is treatable if you get antibiotics soon enough. So the fact that this woman died, what does that tell us? One, she didn't get the medicine soon enough, but what does that tell us? Is it really the plague, or is it something else, or is it science fiction of some type of genetically modified form of the plague? What are we thinking?
2: Well, these are brilliant questions, truly brilliant questions. They're questions I'm asking myself, because when you look at what this laboratory was working on, they were working on Nipah, other very deadly infectious diseases. So, yes, there were multiple deadly infectious diseases that they were working on. Some of them caused symptoms very close to that. But all these days later, with 21st century capacity, we should know by molecular analysis what precisely this was. So the fact that a young woman dies and they're saying what it isn't but not what it is pretty concerning to me. So I think then you're starting to raise the questions, well, yes, Yersinia pestis is responsive to antibiotics. We do have plague in the United States, in New Mexico. We have been treating people in the past. What it says to me, okay, now a lot of the Russian labs are military labs. They're doing military research often in these laboratories. And so this raises even more questions. You know, were they trying to genetically modify one of these deadly infectious diseases? Did they modify Yersinia pestis to make it antibiotic resistant? I mean, these are the kinds of questions that happen when people are not transparent. So
1: yeah,
2: it's in Russia's incredibly best interest to say, this is what it is. This is what has happened. This is what we're doing to contain it. And we believe, and because there's really no direct flights from Russia to the United States, it's not this is the United States at risk. It's but yet another example, just within the last few years, of governments not being completely transparent, when all of us as a global population rely completely on governments being transparent about their infectious diseases in their country.
1: Dr. Deborah Birx with us for a couple more minutes. You remember her from the White House Coronavirus Response Coordinator back in the early 2020s. The fact that the lab is in the middle of Siberia. Who puts a lab in the middle of Siberia? Unless, of course, you're writing some type of science fiction novel where some virus escapes the lab.
2: Well, often these labs that work on these highly infectious diseases were in these remote areas. You know, obviously, 20, 30 years ago, there was a lot of work on in bioweaponry across the globe. After Bratislav Laszloff, there was kind of a detente of how we would deal with bioweapons between the United States and the Soviet Union, and a lot of agreements on how these would be contained, how they would be handled, and what people would work on. But there hasn't been really openness since then. And so I think you're raising that great question. I think that is in every public health person's mind. If it was run-of-the-mill Yersinia pestis, why don't they just say it? Because other countries, like the United States, have experience with bubonic plague. We have experience with Yersinia pestis. Why didn't she respond? Didn't she get antibiotics? Now, I just want to be clear. Pneumonic plague is very fast moving. So if she presented and didn't get antibiotics immediately, individuals, even young individuals, can die within 24, 36 hours. So, but Russia does have these antibiotics. They are standard of care. So they're not sexy new antibiotics. They're antibiotics that we've had from quite some time and have been highly effective. And so when you hear about the death, when you hear a rumor about a second death that meets the timeline of a secondary exposure, then it starts raising more and more questions. I want to reassure everybody who's listening, though, there's no definitive risk to anyone in the United States. The definitive risk, from my perspective, is yet again we've been blindsided.
1: Dr. Deborah Birx, what are you looking at? What are you watching for? What are you anticipating? And take us through your mind as you watch this story. What are you waiting for the next shoe to drop? What are you looking for?
2: I'm waiting for them to tell us what this young woman died from. Because until they actually tell us that, we're guessing. Now, maybe they will never tell us. I mean, for weeks and weeks and weeks, China covered COVID. They did the same thing with SARS. So that was in 2000 and 2003. So countries are reticent to report on infectious diseases, but it puts the entire globe at risk, and countries that are closer and communities that are close. I mean, I'm sure the communities that are surrounding this are very nervous. And we owe it to them to be transparent about what happened in the lab and why a young woman in her, you know, or in her late 20s succumbed to some unknown condition that we're calling a pneumonia-like condition. I mean, this is, as long as this goes on, the more people will speculate, the more that there'll be theories and conspiracy theories about what exactly is going on. It's in everyone's best interest for countries to be transparent.
1: Dr. Deborah Birx, she's a world-renowned physician, diplomat, and public health expert. She now currently serves as a CEO of Armada Pharmaceuticals. She's also a senior fellow at the George W. Bush Presidential Center. Professor, doctor, thank you very much for your keen insight. Keep your phone on. We reserve the right to call you back at any time.
2: Always. Thank you for your questions.
1: Thank you very much. Dr. Deborah Birx with us. A couple of interesting things. I thought she really interesting, right? Everyone says, a test tube broke. You're thinking you're in science class and the test tube broke and it's the beginning of Spider-Man, the movie. No, she makes the point. These people are in full lab suits. And this is highly contagious, and this is highly scientific, and they're all in their protective gear. And if a test tube breaks, well, that doesn't make any sense. That's a really, really, really good point. She also mentioned the World Health Organization and how that's the organization that was set up to go in and to be that international monetary or that international independent organization, so they could then sort of assist and get the word out and so on and so forth. But remember, President Trump's first day back in office, he signed an executive order that withdrew the United States from the World Health Organization. They were not happy with the way the World Health Organization handled the COVID-19 pandemic originating in Wuhan, China. And they decided to pull out the funding to the World Health Organization. That was an executive order by President Trump. So we'll see if that happens to boomerang on the administration. But as of now, right, it's official. One scientist has died. And Dr. Birx is waiting to find out what she died from, and that is going to tell her a lot. Interesting stuff. Dr. Deborah Birx, and we all remember her from the COVID-19 news conference. So it was nice of her to come on and give us her expertise. America at Night, back in a moment.
0: Live from coast to coast, this is America at Night with McGraw-Milhaven.
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1: All right, let's see here. From the text lines, here we go. From British Columbia, it's so refreshing to hear a voice like yours stand up to the people that sweep big things under the carpet. Thank you very much. Let's see, here's another one. BG from New York texts in, trust Trump. God bless America, BG. Let me say, here's another one from Daryl in North Dakota. Hey, McGraw, how about my Vikings? They're going to kick their way to the Super Bowl. They have the GOAT kicker in Reacher. Hasn't missed a field goal and kicks them from 50 yards and beyond. Must have taken lessons from Chuck Norris, who could have kicked them out of this world and into the next universe and return as a meteor. Yeah, you bet. If he's as good as Chuck Norris, he is a good kicker. I've got a couple of Super Bowl tickets that I won't be using. I purchased them after week one. After the Jets won their first game, I was convinced the Jets were going to the Super Bowl. So I have a pair of Super Bowl tickets that I will not be using now that the Jets are 1-3. I'm still not rooting for the draft pick yet. I'm still rooting for the Jets. I still think they can at least second half of the year, second quarter of the year, start to turn things around a little bit, a little bad luck, right? Play a little better together, start to settle in a little bit. We'll see how it goes. All right, stay right there. Next hour, we're going to talk to Ari Emanuel, the man who inspired the TV character Ari Gold on Entourage, is out with a new book. He is the Hollywood super agent. It's an incredible story of a man who suffered from massive dyslexia to overcome that and to rise from the mailroom to become one of the power brokers of Hollywood. The book is called Roll the Calls.
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0: to boost jobs. I'm Lisa Lucera, Fox News. President Trump announcing a multi-billion dollar investment in a shipyard outside Baltimore that he says will be the home to the creation of the next generation of submarines.
1: American taxpayers will receive a 40% stake in the new shipyard. We get 40%. And the storied grounds of Sparrows Point will never fall silent again. There's a tremendous amount of activity going on even now.
0: The project will be funded in part by defense company Anduril Industries. The president says the shipyard will create about 3,000 jobs for Maryland. When he returned to the White House, the president was asked if he had spoken with Russian President Vladimir Putin about the possible case of plague in a Siberian lab.
1: I have a call scheduled.
0: A 28-year-old scientist died at the Anti-Plague Institute, authorities say, from pneumonia with an unknown cause. Another day of demonstrations in France over education funding.
2: These protests have been going on for a couple of weeks, but been nowhere near the size or level of intensity of today's demonstrations. Tens of thousands of people here in Paris taking to the streets, with some even clashing with riot police. Those officers equipped with batons, riot shields, and even tear gas, trying to get the crowd to disperse.
0: Fox's Jeff Paul in Paris. Thousands of arrests have been reported. The man convicted of killing 13 people in the shooting rampage at Fort Hood, Texas, will be executed by firing squad December 3rd. The acting secretary of the Army said the execution will take place at Fort Hood.
3: Nadal Hassan was an Army psychiatrist when he opened fire on soldiers about to deploy to Iraq and Afghanistan from Fort Hood on November 5th, 2009.
0: Fox's Lucas Tomlinson. Hassan is currently being held at Fort Leavenworth, Kansas. The U.S. military hasn't carried out the death penalty since 1961. Pentagon spokesman Sean Parnell announced yesterday President Trump had approved the execution of Hassan. 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
0: An arrest in Washington State in connection with a deadly school shooting in British Columbia earlier this year.
7: 30-year-old James Cody Bryant, an American, taken into federal custody in Washington State, accused of conspiracy to commit murder in a foreign country. That he assisted a Canadian gunman, referred to as JVR.
8: Offering advice, sending money, and even agreeing to live stream the horrific event.
7: The shooting of two family members and a school shooting in Tumbler Ridge, B.C. in February. 9 dead, including the gunman. Acting U.S. Attorney Neil Floyd saying,
8: Bryant had the information and ability to alert law enforcement and even discussed that possibility with the shooter, but he chose not to.
7: Bryant now faces life in prison if convicted. Jeff Manasso, Fox News.
0: A California couple arrested on child abuse charges after an investigation into a surrogacy scheme involving at least 21 children. Seven bidders want to host the Summer Olympics in 10 years, and that number could grow.
9: India and Qatar are among seven bidders vying to host the Olympics in 2036, along with South Korea, Germany, South Africa, Hungary, and Turkey. The International Olympic Committee is aiming to decide in 2029 with a vote of its 100-plus members. The IOC setting an October 31st deadline for other countries to join the 2036 contest. A Qatar-hosted Olympics would require the Summer Games to move from its normal July-August slot because of the triple-digit summer temperatures. Frank Lanza, Fox News.
0: The Emmy Awards is moving to Prime Video next year. Amazon and the Television Academy have struck a six-year deal, ending the show's seven-decade run on traditional broadcast networks. The Emmys have aired on one of the four major networks since 1955, rotating among them annually. The awards will be free to watch with no Prime Video subscription needed. I'm Lisa Lucera. This is Fox News.
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13: Hey, so President Trump says that he'll no longer use taxpayer funds to fund his multi-million dollar pro-Trump ad blitz as we race towards the midterm elections. Everyone's talking about this, but no one's mentioning this part of it. Now, he said that he's no longer going to spend government money, taxpayer funds, for the ongoing ads going forward. But he also says that he has no plans to reimburse the federal government for the ads that have already run. That's according to the White House official today. So he's not going to use taxpayer funds going forward. He's going to direct his super PAC to spend the money, but he's not going to reimburse the federal government going backwards. There's only one problem with all of this, and I haven't heard anybody talk about this. I'm certainly no expert when it comes to campaign finances and how all these rules work, but I do know that a candidate or a political office holder cannot direct their super PAC in how to spend their money. So when President Trump says, I'm going to direct my super PAC to spend money on these ads going forward, he's not allowed to do that. Or should I say, other elected officials are not allowed to do that. President Trump can do anything he wants because, well, he's President Trump. So I looked and I was like, well, wait a minute. Isn't this sort of a thing where, like, he can't direct it? And this, I mean, other elected officials have gotten into some serious trouble over, you know, working too closely in coordination with their super PAC. And this falls under the jurisdiction of the FEC, the Federal Election Commission, which would hold hearings and then figure out if anything was wrong or any shenanigans were, you know, being dealt with. Well, it turns out the Federal Election Commission doesn't have enough commissioners to hold any meetings, so there's not a quorum. So there's no quorum for the Federal Election Commission, which would hold public affairs.

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0: Even if you miss the show when it's live, you can be a part of America at Night. 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
1: The book is called Roll the Calls, and it's a memoir from a man who is the executive CEO of a company called TKO. It's a sports and entertainment company, but is much more than that. The man's name is Ari Emanuel. Ari, welcome to America at Night. Thanks for joining us.
2: Thank you for having me.
1: Ari, I've heard you talk about this, and a big part of this book is your dyslexia. And you wrote the book, as you say, for children and parents who have dyslexia.
2: Right.
1: And you have overcome it, your handicap, whatever you want to call it, to become a major star in Hollywood. Talk for a moment about how it affected you and how you got over it, and what would you tell parents who have children suffering from dyslexia?
2: Well, I think, there's two reasons. There's lots of reasons that I wrote the book, but two of the reasons is, parents have always come up to me, and recently, whether it be, what I've done last couple of weeks, a bunch of interviews on TV and, people on screen and off screen that either had dyslexia or have children that have dyslexia have all come up to me. And, sometimes, and I understand this, having kids that are dyslexic, I know what my parents went through. It's heartbreaking. One, it's heartbreaking to see your kids, if they have dyslexia, struggle and you would do anything to help them. And you have to realize that they have to go through the struggle to get there, but that's hard for any parent, and it's emotional. Two is, a parent that has dyslexia and hands it over to their kids, you would never want to give your kids any problems, but you actually, that's the form of dyslexia. And then I just got a text this morning from a gentleman who has had his own issues with dyslexia and other things, and the struggles he's gone through, how he's handled keeping himself healthy, and all the things. My story is reaffirming his story, and he's learning stuff from me, what to do and what not to do. And those are great. That actually makes me feel great that these things are having effect on people. I've gotten many, many stories like that, that people are texting me and sending me messages saying what the book has done for them. So my story is my story. Hopefully this gives people some reassurance as parents and the process of it's okay for your kids to struggle, because coming out of it, if they do go through the struggle and they do learn how to read, even if it's slowly, they get a lot of grit, emotional endurance, which is really powerful for the rest of their lives. And kids that have dyslexia, I think I have it, you have, like if you're blind or you're deaf, your senses are in different ways. One, you have better EQ. You have a lot of other skills. You see the world differently. You're a free thinker. And those are good things, and take that out of it. As much as I would have loved to have not had the struggles, there are incredible benefits to going through it.
1: If you didn't have dyslexia, would you have been as successful as you are?
2: I don't know. Here's what I know. I had dyslexia. My mother was an incredible woman to kind of got me through it, and me doing the work got me through it. I do think differently than people that are reading, that are linear. And I do have, I think, a different set of how to read a room and how to read people that has been completely advantageous. Not in kind of like a weird way, but I have different skills than other people that read. And I also know how to work with people that I don't have their skills, they don't have my skills, and just making sure that you can work with people to kind of get to the next level has been beneficial to me. And one of the things that dyslexia lets you do and teaches you, it's okay to have partners and have people that help you and you help them, as opposed to I have to do everything, I have to get all the credit. That's not the case.
1: Yeah. You still suffer from it today, right? It isn't something you get over like broken arm.
2: I'm one of the slowest readers you've ever met. Reading out loud and listening to words is almost difficult. When I'm giving a speech, I have to practice it for 3 weeks every day, practicing and practicing. So it almost comes as if it's memory. So, yeah, and I almost read everything, articles. Thank God for audio. articles, books, all on an audio app. So it's been, that's how I read them.
1: The book
2: at
1: is
2: a very fast pace.
1: Yeah. The book is called Roll the Calls, a memoir, Ari Emanuel. And if the name sounds familiar, yes, the character from Entourage, Ari Gold, was based on our guest, Ari Emanuel. We'll get to some of that later. I want to go all the way back to the beginning, Ari. You decide you want to become an agent. You don't have any in Hollywood. And you ultimately get hired in the mailroom at CAA. And tell me that story. How many phone calls did you make to finally get hired at CAA?
2: So I was working in New York for mainly a kind of a book agent, but a theater guy by the name of Robbie Lance. And this guy who was in the theater business, Bob Duva. And he realizes he was in his late 70s, early 80s. He wasn't going to grow his business anymore. And he turned to me, and I was working on the Tennessee Williams, Lillian Hellman, and Dashiell Hammett estates for the theater business. And he turns to me and says, "You should go to Hollywood. You'll make a lot of money. You'll be very successful." And he set up one meeting for me to go into the mailroom at CAA. And I had one or two other meetings in Hollywood. And the hot place was CAA. And Mike Ovitz and Ron Meyer and Bill Haber were like the agency. And they had a great television business. And Mike Ovitz and Ron Meyer had created an unbelievable new kind of form of how to package movie business. And how you get started back in the day was you entered the mailroom. And you would be, unlike now, you could digitally send a script. You would be delivering scripts and everything, driving them to people's houses. And they paid you a base of about $200, $250 a week. And you would then also make 15 cents a mile on how many miles you drove. And so when I went out and got an interview, the gentleman said to me, because I was like 27, I think it was, he said, "You're too old. Most of the people were 21 just coming out." And I'm like, "Too old? Like, what are you talking about?" And I just pounded him with calls. And he finally, I don't know after how many calls, a lot of calls. He finally said, it was like on a Thursday or Friday. He said, "If you can get out here by Monday, you have a job in the mailroom." And I just started. And that was in 88, 87, something like that. And off to the races we went. And you know, it's how you learn the business. You kind of like delivered package. You read all these scripts. You read contracts that were going back and forth. And it was one of the, everybody had done it. You know, Ron Meyer was in the mailroom. Mike Ovitz was in the mailroom. David Geffen was in the mailroom. That's how people learn the business. And then you get on a desk, and then you became a, if you're good, you became a baby agent. And that's what I did until, you know, I started this company Endeavor in 1995.
1: So a lot of people make phone calls, and if people made as many phone calls as you say you made in the book, they would get arrested, there would be brought up on charges, there'd be a restraining orders. How were you able to make enough phone calls and yet navigate the system so they weren't completely put off by you?
2: Well, here's what I would say to you is, if you're just calling people and like not being self-deprecating, not being funny, not being kind of understanding the ridiculous nature of your act of never giving in and making, even though they're not taking your call and not returning, you just keep on pounding away, but you're bringing levity to it. Yes, that would be called stalking. But I also realize you have to be an advocate, and you have to sometimes you have to force your will onto the situation. And so there's a dynamic in that. There's a perfect example. This is not making phone calls, but I was on how I met my partner who's the president of the company, Mark Shapiro. We're on a plane flying back on a Friday night to the West Coast from New York. It's like the 3 or 4 o'clock United flight. And in first class, there's only two aisles, and there's two seats, a middle seat and two seats. And this guy right to my right is typing away, and I'm reading. He's typing away. I'm reading. He's typing away. And this is going on. He's typing with his two index fingers for 3-4 hours. And I'm now done with all my reading. I've read scripts. I've read articles. I've made my notes. I've done everything. And there's a guy sitting next to him to his right at the window. And I finally can't take what he's doing. And again, this is the perfect example. If it was now, they would have landed the plane and handcuffed me and put me in jail. I go to the guy sitting next to him at the window. I go, get up and sit in my seat. And the guy looks at me like, I'm sorry. I say, what do you not understand? Get up and sit in my seat. Mark Shapiro is typing still, and he's like looking through his eyes. The guy gets up. Like, I can't even believe I did this. And I sit next to Shapiro, and I turn to him, and I go, what are you doing? That was 17 years ago. He tells me he's the president of ESPN. He's doing the president's report for Bob Iger and Michael Eisner. We become fast friends. We're talking every Friday. And, you know, that's just being, like, curious, an advocate for yourself, crazy, all that's me. That story is me. And how I've just, whether it be a phone call or a relationship or, you know, I wrestled when I was in high school. I just wrestling the world every day. That's my life.
1: The book is called Roll the Calls, a memoir. Ari Emanuel, our guest. There's so many stories and so many stories that you're the fool. The book is littered with mistakes you made. Why would you write a book and tell all the tales on yourself?
2: You know, so I had one of the great writers with me, this guy, J.R. He wrote the Agassi book, and he wrote Shoe Dog by the Phil Knight book, and he wrote a beautiful book about himself called Tender Bar.
1: Which by the way, in terms of full disclosure, is my cousin, and I have more stories to tell you about J.R., but continue on.
2: Yeah.
1: Right.
2: So he said about, I don't know how many years. And he goes, are you willing to tell the whole side of both sides of this penny? And I said, yeah, why wouldn't I? I mean, I don't like stories that like, I did this and then I went to do that. You know, there's no straight line to success. And I said to him, the best way for people to understand and get something out of this book, tell all the bad stuff. I'm okay with it because I am definitely not perfect. I've made a lot of enemies. I've made a lot of mistakes. I've battled pretty hard. And in the end, it's worked out. And I don't believe in legacy, so I'm not afraid of having a bad conversation about myself or situations or things I screwed up. And after we've been going at this for 10 years, I wanted to paint a true picture of what one's life is. Everybody has their own. And as opposed to one of those autobiographies that is like, oh, I'm just perfect. I'm definitely not perfect. And I think people get more out of the book if you have an honest conversation of the good, the bad, and the ugly. One of the great Western movies of all time.
1: Ari, hold that thought. The book, Roll the Calls, an instant New York Times bestseller. When we come back, he is the man who helped inspire the character Ari Gold from Entourage. And we've got to ask him about Larry David when he officiated his wedding. A classic Hollywood story. America at Night, back in a moment.
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1: Fox News, I'm Deborah Valentine. President Trump campaigning in Maryland, touting Republican successes heading into the midterms.
2: The Republican Party starting to go right through the roof. Somebody said today, I wonder why. Well, I had to get out. We had to explain what we're doing. There's never been a time like this in our country.
1: The president of Baltimore announcing a $3.7 billion private investment by defense tech firm Anduril Industries to build components for nuclear-powered submarines. Christina Pike, who survived a failed Tennessee execution last week, is now conscious and speaking. She remains hospitalized. Fox's Kristen Goodwin.
3: Tennessee death row inmate surviving two doses of lethal injection drugs at a Nashville prison last Wednesday.
1: The former U.S. Attorney for the Western District of Tennessee, Ed Stanton, has been appointed by Tennessee's governor to lead an independent probe of the failed execution. 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
1: It's an instant bestseller, Roll the Calls, written by our guest Ari Emanuel. Ari, it's in the book, so I'm not telling any tales out of school. So you're at the you're in the mailroom at CAA, and you decide to leave and to,
2: No. I was at that point an agent. I was in the mailroom. I became an assistant to this guy by the name of David Tenzer. Then I worked for Bruce Whitaker, and then on the weekends helped out Bill Haber and was right next to his desk. And but I had become a baby agent.
1: Okay. All right. And you're going to leave. And you're going to leave, and you go in and have a conversation with the legendary Mike Ovitz.
2: Correct.
1: And what happens?
2: Now, at that point, one of my guys I used to play basketball all the time with was this guy, Jeff Jacobs. And he was a friend. Like, we hung out a lot. And he was an assistant for this guy, Lee Gaber. And I pick up the phone. I think it was President's Day weekend. I pick up the phone on Monday night. I said, listen, I'm going in. This small company had started called InterTalent, where people had broken off from ICM and CAA. And I said, I'm going to go in tomorrow, just letting you know, I'm not going to tell them that I told you, that I'm leaving, I'm joining InterTalent. And he was like, bye. And I said, listen, you know, I just wanted to have my own path. He calls me that Tuesday morning and tells me that he had to tell them. I was like, why? And he just said I had to. Well, ultimately, he got promoted right away. So he used me to get promoted. And two, I when I'm walking into Ovitz's office, he already knows. He knows. And I can't describe. Mike Ovitz is on Mount Rushmore. The guy was incredible. And I was scared of having this conversation with the most powerful guy in the movie and television business. He says to me, you know, I can't talk to you right now. I, like a fool, close the door, and then I reopen and I tell him, I'm going to be back in 10 minutes and you're going to deal with me then. I come back 10 minutes later. I'm in the office. There's the office manager, which is in the book, and this gentleman by the name of Lee Gaber. And Mike Ovitz sitting down there on his right and left side. And he kind of goes off when he tells me that, you know, I'm not going to make it in this town, threatening me, kind of. And I'm like, I had no move, but I don't like being threatened by anybody. And so I just stand up and I grab this chair with my hand. I pick it up, not over my head, like right shoulder. And I said, are you threatening me? It was my only move. It was the craziest thing. I don't know what came over me. I then, we just like stared down, put the chair down, walked out and went over to InterTalent. And that was, yeah, it was crazy.
1: But did
2: he was, Mike Ovitz is Mike Ovitz at that time. I mean, he was in the business. He was like the ruler.
1: What did you learn from that? Did you learn to sort of,
2: sometimes crazy's good.
1: I mean, that's the madman theory when it comes to foreign policy.
2: Yeah, I mean, sometimes when you have no more moves, sometimes the only way to get the opponent off their game is you gotta like go crazy, and I went crazy.
1: So there's
2: I didn't know what to do. And I didn't know why I did it. I just did it. It was my like move.
1: Are you afraid you are creating a whole lot of Ari Emanuels out there for the next generation of agents?
2: Here's what I hope the book does. I hope, like when I came out to Hollywood, I had plan A. I didn't have plan B. I didn't have plan C. I just had plan A. You better make it here. I think sometimes now, first of all, kids have, I'm going to do this, I'm going to be an influencer, I'm going to do influencer, I'm going to, like, there's multiple plans. I just had with my best friend, Pete Berg, who was trying to be a writer, director, actor, we had plan A, and we just had to go for it. And I hope also it's okay to say, I want this for people starting in any business. I want to be the best. And to do that, they have to realize, and hopefully one of the things in the book that they realize is there's a lot of sacrifice you have to make, physical, emotional, you know, relationships, what it takes. and I hopefully I lay them all out and like stark terms about what it takes to be successful. And it's not always pretty. I mean, physically it's hard. I mean, one of the things that in the book I only realized after JR told me, stuff that took place in a 3-week, 4-week span, I don't know how I got it done physically, emotionally, but that's what it takes, you know, between family, work, relationships. And I screw it up a lot. And that's, but in the end, it worked out. It's now like, as much as back then I thought it was insanity, I didn't realize the timing, it turned out to be a great story.
1: And lots more to get to. The book is called Roll the Calls, a memoir. Ari Emanuel, our guest for a couple of more minutes and a couple of more stories. One of the reactions to the book, it's an instant bestseller, and the overwhelming reaction to the book, that it is inspirational and or motivating. I don't know right. if you actually realize that, but there's you're motivating people just not to join the movie business, but all walks of life, people are being motivated by this book.
2: Well, that's sweet. I mean, I'm getting some interesting, I keep on checking it. JR keeps on telling me, you're just in the first week, you don't realize what's, people are pulling their own motivation reactions to that is inspiring them to do whatever it's going to do. That's fantastic. And I'm so happy about that. I didn't expect that. I think it's an indication of what a great collaborator JR is. And people are calling me clients. They didn't know all the stuff that I went through. They're loving the book and the comedy and the sorrow. And so whatever anybody gets out of it that helps them kind of expose themselves and be honest with themselves that they can move forward, that's exactly what I wanted the book to do.
1: The book is called Roll the Calls. Ari Emanuel, our guest. We have to talk about Entourage because it was such a great HBO series. And in the book, it's some of the funniest parts of the book is Jeremy Piven portrays you as Ari Gold. So it's the real life, it's the fake version of you on HBO.
2: He never talked to me. We didn't really know each other at the time. He was incredible. incredible.
1: Take me through.
2: I'm only up to season two. I finished season two. Tonight I start season three, actually. Because back in the day, it was on Sundays. I didn't want to watch the show with Mrs. Ari at the time.
1: Yeah.
2: Because she would ask me questions. The show, because of the situations, would give me anxiety. So I never did. Now, it's actually, I get to look at it. I laugh at it. It's funny as hell. I'm not as anxious.
1: Take me through the pitch to HBO when you tried to pitch Entourage to HBO.
2: Well, I said to him, I'm not in the mood for a no. So you're picking the show up. You're putting it in development. And Doug Allen was there with his agent, this guy, Jeff Jacobs, that ratted on me.
1: Yeah.
2: He remembers it, and we talked about it just to make sure the story was right. He was basing it on Jeff, and then he and I meet. And and he's managed by Mark. He was at the time managed by Mark Wahlberg's manager, Steve Levinson, whose E is based on. And we do the thing. They say yes. He gets in the car with Steve. I call him from the mobile. He goes, "Should I send over a sample?" And I said to him, "You want to unsell the show? Like, shut up. We just sold the show. Just go write the show, and I'll do my thing." And that's how it started. You know, it was just, I had a lot of stuff going at HBO. And I had a lot of projects at HBO and a lot of relationships. So it was easy. And the concept of Mark Wahlberg's wife and the Entourage was the perfect show because they usually did do great stuff about Hollywood at HBO with Chris Albrecht and Carolyn Strauss, who were the executives at the time. So it was a pretty easy, I want this. It's a really good idea, and yeah, that's how it started.
1: So did you have to sell them on the idea, or were they halfway there when you walk in and say, "I'm not taking no for an answer"? I mean, did you do a? Did you pull a Jedi mind trick on him?
2: After that, I didn't make any other. There was no other pitch to sell it.
1: Okay.
2: And then Doug Ellen and Steve and Mark, they did a great pilot. Chris Albrecht was, in my opinion, one of the best, had some of the best taste of all time in the creative community. They read the script, made a couple changes, and it was off to the races.
1: Ari Emanuel, our guest, for a couple more minutes. The book is called Roll the Calls, an instant New York Times bestseller, book of the year, book of the decade. It's a wild ride. It's poignant. It's funny. It's interesting. It's introspective. Larry David, one of your best friends. How many times did you call him before you finally convinced him that you could become his agent?
2: So I'm friends with his wife at the time, Lori David, and our kids kind of grew up together, and Larry. He's represented by this guy by the name of Gavin Pallone, who was this incredible agent at this company called United Talent. Gavin leaves the business, wants to become a producer, wants to leave the business. That means his clients that he represented are up for grabs. And Gavin had incredible taste, like incredible. And a bunch of his clients that were available, like I had a big, and one of the greatest writers of all time in comedy is Larry David. And so I was never going to let him not have me represent him. Even though we were good friends, he doesn't like to make decisions that easily. And so I felt bad for him. I mean, I pounded him like horribly. I mean, just, it was horrible. I mean, it was one of my great, great plays. And finally, he didn't want to go to lunch. And I said to him, I'll send him a car. And we go to lunch at the Palm. And he just turns to me at lunch. He goes, I will sign with you if you don't call me anymore. and then we had the Caesar with chicken. And he, I don't know what he had. And yeah, it's been an incredible run.
1: And he's such...
2: And then he oversaw, he kind of did my vows at my wedding. When I got married to my wife, Stodd. Yeah.
1: And
2: funniest speech of all time.
1: And this is a family run radio show, so we can't necessarily say what he said. It's in the book, but probably one of the most foul mouthed wedding vows ever in the history of weddings.
2: Absolutely. And hysterical. I mean, people were like crying how funny it was. Crying. So, yeah.
1: It's all in the book. Before we go, Ari Emanuel, I want to ask you about the news of the day, and that is Skydance buying Paramount and Warner Brothers. The money is obscene, $111 billion.
2: Right.
1: Are they going to be able to make this work? Because some people say this is the second coming of an AOL Time Warner merger.
2: No. This is not. Yes, it's a tech company because Larry Ellison comes from tech, David comes from tech, and they're building proper tech for the direct-to-consumer business. But the underlying tech is going to be incredible. And it's already incredible because, I have a bunch of projects on there. And with the library, it's going to be incredible. And they're going to make it also for social and for micro-dramas. And they're building it for where the business is going. And on the content side, it's one of the great content providers of all time. And in my opinion, sets up for the creative community a competitive landscape for big players to bid against themselves. As I have clients and the competitive agencies, which there are many, has clients, there's going to be a competitive tension that we need to get the best prices, the freedom for our clients to make things creatively that they want. One of the great thing is he's going to be making movies for the theaters, which we can see now that the theater business is coming back in a real way. So all fantastic. And I believe they'll make, yes, there's going to be cuts and synergies between the two, and that's going to be painful, but that we'll get through that. And of course, there's going to be some dislocation, not great, but all in all, a really good place for the competitive tension you need in the creative space where people are bidding on projects to get the most amount of money and the freedom that you need to make great projects.
1: The book, Roll the Calls, a memoir. Ari Emanuel, it is the book of the summer, the book of the year, no doubt about it. Ari Emanuel, you are very busy with your time. You're very gracious to spend a half hour with us tonight. Thank you for checking in. Have a good luck on the tour, and we hope to talk to you down the road.
2: Thank you so much for doing this.
1: You got it. America at Night, back in a moment.
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1: All right. Ari Emanuel, the book is Roll the Calls, and it is a great read if you are interested. It is pretty funny, pretty funny. And the man tells tales on himself as well as others. And there's a great story in the book. His friend Jeffrey Katzenberg, he was a partner with, and they were struggling. And one of the things you had to do in Hollywood is to act like you had it made. And so they invested in Laker tickets, and they would show up at Laker games. And that was part of their marketing strategy to show the world that they were a successful agency. And they would talk to clients. They would talk to prospective clients. They would cut deals all at Laker games. It became a place to be seen. And Laker tickets was a business expense because that's where they would do business. And then as the company got a little more successful, the story goes that Jeffrey Katzenberg tried to buy the tickets out from under Ari Emanuel. And that's not good. That did not end well. And one of the people he takes to task in the book is Jeffrey Katzenberg. Now, Jeffrey Katzenberg has since denied that story, says it doesn't happen, but Ari Emanuel says it does. But so for what it's worth. Jeffrey Katzenberg, by the way, was also mentioned on last night's show when Lindy Lee, the Democratic operative, who's now recoiled in horror from the Democrats, talked about Jeffrey Katzenberg and how he was the chairman of the Biden reelection campaign and how he was the one who sort of shielded Biden from all of the criticism that, hey, maybe he's not up for another 4 years. So interesting couple of stories the last couple of days. But anyway, the book, Roll the Calls. Hey, stay right there. We got lots more to get to. We'll take plenty of phone calls, plenty of text messages, got some voicemails as well. We love the voicemails. We love the phone calls. We love first-time phone calls as well. 1-844-2-McGraw, 1-844-262-4729. Our executive director is Alex Hinton. Our engineer tonight is Richard Good. I'm McGraw-Milhaven, and this is America at Night on Westwood One.

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7: A new defense project. I'm Deborah Valentine, Fox News. President Trump proclaims a golden era of shipbuilding from a new submarine maker in Baltimore. Fox's Jared Halpern.
8: The future of America's Navy will be built at the Sparrows Point shipyard near Baltimore, President Trump says.
9: Less than 2 years ago, this national treasure was abandoned and was totally forgotten, but it's not forgotten any longer.
8: And Dural Industries is committing $3.7 billion to build new generation submarines at the facility, including autonomous vehicles. President Trump has pledged to revitalize American shipbuilding and speed up production of military systems. The shipyard is expected to create more than 3,000 jobs in Maryland. At the White House, Jared Halpern, Fox News.
7: The only woman on Tennessee's death row is now conscious following a failed execution attempt.
10: In a statement, Krista Pike's lawyers say against all odds, she is conscious, speaking, and continues to receive critical medical care. The Tennessee death row inmate surviving two doses of lethal injection drugs at a Nashville prison last Wednesday. Her lawyers go on to say, despite the severe damage she endured to her arms, she is still handcuffed and shackled to the bed. Her recovery is medically unprecedented. Her prognosis remains unclear, but at a minimum, we expect a long recovery. Pike was convicted of killing a classmate in 1995. Tennessee's Governor Bill Lee has appointed a former U.S. attorney to lead an independent investigation into what went wrong in the execution chamber. Kristen Goodwin, Fox News.
7: A CIA agent charged with stealing tens of millions of dollars worth of gold bars pleading guilty to defrauding the federal government. David Rush admitting fraudulently obtaining nearly $194 million. 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
7: President Trump says he will soon speak with Russian President Vladimir Putin about a reported plague-related death in Russia.
13: Secretary of State Marco Rubio's message to Russian officials, start talking. U.S. health experts, including President Biden's top COVID officials, want answers about why plague patient zero died. Senator Rand Paul voices his concern more bluntly. Unaltered plague is treatable. Weaponized plague can be designed to resist antibiotics. A Kremlin spokesman responding to President Trump's pledge to help offered no details and no clarity. Yet multiple neighboring countries that share borders with Russia are now implementing enhanced sanitary and quarantine controls. The World Health Organization, from which the U.S. has withdrawn, is providing zero information about the threat to Americans.
7: Fox's Jillian Turner reporting from the State Department. Violent demonstrations forcing the canceling of schools across France today. An estimated 250,000 people, overwhelmingly with migrant backgrounds, taking part in sometimes violent demonstrations over inequality and funding for schools. Fox's Jeff Paul reports from Paris.
14: Demonstrators have called for a nationwide day of protest. The movement, which originally centered around students, has now grown to trade unions being involved. Now, protesters say students face inequality in schools. Students involved point to overcrowded classrooms, teacher shortages, and crumbling buildings. We spoke with one student who says he hopes the government is listening now.
15: Even if on TV, they won't always be showing the important things. If you look out of the window, you'll see what the students want and what the students are asking for.
14: Critics of the far left here in France have accused them of provoking and manipulating students for their own political gain. The far left says it supports the protests, but insists it is not organizing them.
7: Many demonstrators waved French flags. Others waved Palestinian flags. I'm Deborah Valentine. This is Fox News.
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0: tonight.
1: 2 hours. I don't know where it goes every night. 1-844-2-McGraw. That's 1-844-262-4729. 1-844-262-4729. America at Night with me, McGraw Millhaven, and of course you, because we can't do the show without you. And what good is open phones if no one calls in the show? If no one texts in, you can text in, you can voicemail in, or you can call in. We love first-time callers. Let's get right to the headlines. And the first story of the night, Krista Pike, the death row inmate who received two doses of the lethal injection but lived, is now conscious. She has regained consciousness and she is talking. It's the botched execution in Texas. According to her lawyers, she's conscious and speaking. She continues to receive critical care in Nashville. The prognosis remains unclear. They say they do expect a long recovery. Her lawyer said she is a survivor and will take the road to recovery one day at a time. She's believed to be the first person to have survived a lethal injection. She's been hospitalized since the execution on September 30th after it became clear witnesses said that she was still breathing after two doses of the lethal drugs. The drug used in the injections didn't work. She had been unconscious and she'd been on a ventilator in recent days as the medical staff worked to rid her body of the drug. The lawyers pointedly noted that Ms. Pike, they say she has sustained burns and other injuries to her arms. She remains handcuffed and shackled to her bed. Now think about this for a second. On September 30th, they tried to kill her. And now they're giving her life-saving medicine and doing everything they can to bring her back to life. I don't have an opinion one way or the other on the death penalty. But this story, not even Kafka could come up with this story. This one is the most bizarre story. Each time I say that, there's another bizarre story you just can't wrap your head around. They tried to execute her. It failed. And once they realized they didn't execute her, they then called an ambulance to try.

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1: I mean, there have been all sorts of, as they call them, botched, but ultimately they were successful. They might have taken a little longer and not as worked as they were intended, but they ultimately were executed. This instance, she's now back live and talking. It is one of the most bizarre stories and just a crazy, crazy story. And so where do we go from here? Who knows? Let's get to other highlights and other news stories because we got lots to catch up on. So here are the headlines from today. Cornell has picked Sally Yates. You remember her. She's the former acting attorney general. She is going to lead the independent investigation of the school's handling of the former student's claim that she was raped at a fraternity party in 2024. The move comes after there were student protests and faculty members gathered on the campus. The school's Senate plans to vote no confidence in the administration. I know somebody has to take the fall for this, and, you know, if it's the chancellor or the president or the whoever. But, you know, the more I read this story, the more you get a sense that I don't know if they're ever going to piece together what actually happened in that fraternity room. There's so much misinformation on top of now video, and now they've taken screenshots of the videos and videos of the Instagram posts that have gone around, and allegations that the fraternity brothers tried to get their story straight, and allegations that they were too drunk to piece together what happened, and she was too drunk to piece together what was happened. And it seems like it's very hard to go back and piece this together after 2 years. And so I don't know if we're ever going to find out what happened. And I don't know if anyone's ever going to be charged with anything, because it's just so hard after all these years to figure out exactly what happened. By the way, ketamine is now introduced to this story. It's a key factor in this alleged assault that has surged in popularity as a drug of choice on college campuses. Just like that, what was the story last week about the Old Miss students who died, who that kratom was found in their dorm room? Kratom is basically synthetic heroin that is sold in almost every state in the union. So as much as we try and stop fentanyl from coming in from our borders, they can go down to the drugstore, go down to the convenience store and just get a packet of ketamine. And they're off to the races on synthetic heroin. So say a little prayer. Former CIA officer who authorities say stashed hundreds of gold bars in his home admitted today in court that there was a far larger web of deception. He could face 20 years behind bars. David Rush was his name, and he worked on highly classified programs. He admitted in court today that he created a fake secret government account to purchase roughly $145 million of luxury real estate in South Florida. He also admitted to sharing the identity of a human source with a foreign government, considered by the CIA to be among the gravest of violations. It's an unbelievable story. Wait for the Netflix series to come out. What else we got going on here? Lots of other news. Stocks, the S&P 500. Everyone's talking gloom and doom on the economy. The S&P 500 rose to a new high today, extending a strong rally over the last 6 months. In Britain, a 22-year-old from London was the seventh person arrested in that RAF Fairford investigation. Officials also said that they withdrew B-1 bombers from the base over there due to a threat of Iranian drones. Paramount officially closed the deal with Warner Brothers. That's official. It's now called Skydance. We'll wait and see for the shoe to drop. But there's a story that Anderson Cooper talked to one of the leaders in apparently a CNN town hall meeting for CNN employees. And they reiterated that they are going to leave CNN alone and they are not going to meddle in the news department. So we'll wait and see what happens with all of that. Kenya has recorded its first Ebola case, while we're all worried about that plague up in Russia. That's going to do it for the news. And there you go. We are off and running. 1-844-2-McGraw. 1-844-2-7-7-7.

0: 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We got phone calls. We got text messages. Looking for first-time callers as well. Stay right there. We'll get to all that coming up next. America at Night. Back in a moment.
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1: 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Let's go to those phones. Tony in Montreal, welcome to America at Night.
2: How you doing, McGraw?
1: Good, Tony. How are you?
2: I'm good. Was watching hockey tonight in Hawkesbury, Ontario. Watched the game on these huge screens. I had two games on. It was Montreal and Carolina. I guess a repeat of the Stanley Cup final, and they lost. And I saw Ottawa playing Detroit, and Detroit is some hungry, crazy skating hockey team. It was pretty good. No politics tonight, just keeping away from that, and no death talk, no sentencing talk, no execution talk, just relaxing, having a great burger, sitting there with a friend, and
1: not another just, girlfriend. Girlfriend.
2: Come on, man. You're killing me. Come on,
1: all right,
2: man.
1: I won't go there. What kind of hamburger are you having? What kind of hamburger? Who's cooking the hamburger?
2: Just a regular huge hamburger, and just well done, and just a regular lettuce, tomato stuff on it, and the relish and mustard. But you know, McGraw, you being an ex baseball player, you know, baseball players and all these great athletes had an affinity for the fans, and that meant that you always kept your eye in the stands for one of those special fans. Hockey players are no different than you guys, bro. They're no different, you know. And I was gonna say, why don't you give me the? Remember, we did this once before. We did the three things about Canada that you'd want to hear about. And I thought that was a good thing. You can ask me one if you want.
1: Ask you three things about Canada. I'll ask you.
2: One or two, whatever you want.
1: Three. I'll ask you a question. Let's see about Canada. Is it grass fed beef or is it corn fed beef?
2: Oh, that's a great one. That's the big debate. I think in Alberta they have grass fed. It's grass fed across Canada. I think it's pretty much that.
1: Gotcha.
2: You guys have the corn fed. But I tend to like your beef. I was in St. Louis at the Marriott when I was being recruited by Bill Selman. And let me tell you something. You guys can put on a show when it comes to eating beef in St. Louis, man. I remember having a great steak down in St. Louis.
1: Is there a barbecue up in Canada?
2: Do we barbecue? Of course we barbecue.
1: Hold on a second. Now, the barbecue is, barbecue means different things to different people. When you say, do you barbecue? You might grill outside, and people call that barbecuing. When I say barbecue, are there barbecue joints up in Canada that have good smoked ribs or pulled pork or brisket or anything like that?
2: Oh, my God. We're the king in Montreal. We have the best ribs at, I'm going to tell you, if you ever come up to Montreal, you got to have the ribs at Baton Rouge. They're the best ribs ever. I mean, really, they are the smokehouse ribs. We have a lot of smokehouse ribs, a lot of Jamaican places, et cetera. It's like good food. And, of course, we have our Montreal smoked meat, which is like your corned beef in New York, but better.
1: All right.
2: And we have the best bagels. And we have the best bagels around, too. You know that.
1: I'm not going to start. Look, we're being pleasant tonight. I don't want to pick any fights. Tony, thanks for the phone call. Thanks for checking in.
2: You're too much, man.
1: Thanks, man. Let's go to Eduardo in Tampa. Eduardo, welcome to America at Night.
3: Yeah, thank you for taking my call. The measles case in Pennsylvania, it looks like it's affected the Amish community over there, and I guess they're not big up on vaccines. So I think they need some education about getting that because, you know, there's 1,000 cases already in Pennsylvania. And Governor Hochul in New York signed an executive order about, you know, I guess getting vaccines over there. So I think the president could have been mentioning this story better instead of making jokes about L.A. and San Diego getting nuked.
1: Well,
3: things out there.
1: Yeah, no, this measles outbreak, you mentioned Pennsylvania, you mentioned New York. She just called New York a state of emergency. And we've had other outbreaks in other parts. I think it was in South Carolina. We had one last year in Texas. And so, no, I mean, you know, 20 years ago, measles was considered eradicated. And now it is making a comeback. We've had a couple of deaths along the way. Look, I don't know much about the Amish community. I have great respect for them. I think they're wonderful, wonderful people. The limited interaction I've had with them. And I appreciate them and their way of life and how they want to be just left alone and let me do my deal. I hear you. And I am the first one to stand up for people's religious freedoms and or their religious rights.
2: Sure.
1: But as a Catholic, I've gone to church school. I've got my confirmation. I've had my baptism. I've had, spent many, many hours in Catholic church. Yeah. And never once has a priest or a pastor or a cardinal or a deacon or anybody else in the Catholic faith ever told me that it is somehow against the Catholic faith to get a vaccine shot. So when these Catholics I hear say are somehow a religious exemption, I scratch my head. What religious exemption? You're Catholic. What religious exemption is there when you're a Catholic? No one's ever told me that getting a vaccine is somehow against the Catholic faith or the Catholic religion. Abortion, sure. Meat on Fridays, sure. Communion, yeah. Confirmations, yeah. All of the sacraments you hear, right? All of them. But no one's ever said to me anything about vaccines. So, look, I certainly appreciate people, and I certainly want to give them their space to do what their religious wants them to. But the truth is that the vaccines are overwhelmingly safe, according to the experts. And the measles vaccine, the measles was eradicated, and now we're starting to see it pop up because there are large swaths of people who still don't want to get vaccinated, right? It's, I mean, it's still, 90% or 89% or whatever. It's still 90% of the people want to, are getting vaccinated. It's the few 5 or 6% or 10% that don't want to get vaccinated. And then, of course, you're starting to see these outbreaks. It's a sad, sad commentary on life.
2: Your doctor.
1: Eduardo, thanks for the phone call. Appreciate your comments. You got it. 1-844-2-McGraw, 1-844-262-4729. We got some text messages. Love first-time phone callers. Love to hear from you. And we'll bump you up to the top. 1-844-262-4729. We got some voicemails and plenty of texts are coming in, so we'll get to all of that. America at Night. It's open phones, coast to coast. Back with more phone calls in a minute.
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2: The U.S. Postal Service says the temporary holiday shipping price hikes will affect Priority Mail, Priority Mail Express, Ground Advantage, and Parcel Select shipments, noting most customers will experience single-digit to low double-digit percentage increases, with the steepest impacts likely relating to heavier packages traveling farther distances during the busy season. The rate changes will remain in place until January 17.
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3: News. I'm Ted Linder. The midterms are coming fast. President Trump sticking to the campaign trail, only 4 weeks to go.
4: President Trump in Baltimore launching construction of what he calls the largest new shipyard in the U.S. since World War II, asserting the project will create 3,100 new jobs in Maryland and support 11,000 more across the country. Welcome figures on the heels of last month's jobs report, which came in short of expectations.
3: Fox's Jackie Heinrich. President Trump says he'll soon speak with his Russian counterpart about a reported plague death in the country, as Moscow continues to be less than forthcoming about the case.
5: Secretary of State Marco Rubio's message to Russian officials, start talking. U.S. health experts, including President Biden's top COVID officials, want answers about why plague patient zero died.
3: That's Fox's Jillian Turner. 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
1: Let's get a couple of text lines. This one's from Illinois. Why are labs that house deadly pathogens using breakable vials? Good question. The woman spreading the bacteria for 5 days as it was filling her lungs with fluid. My hospital saved my life by draining the fluid my lungs had in it while giving me IV antibiotics continuously for 10 days and monitoring my O2 levels 24/7 to stop pneumonia from killing me. It's a good question. We had on Dr. Deborah Bricks, who was, we all learned about her during COVID, right? She stood next to Dr. Fauci during the COVID-19 news conferences. She was on the show earlier tonight talking about this, and she brought up a great point. And if you were listening, you heard it, where she says it's not plausible. She was like, look, there's a lot we don't know. And how much can we trust Russia in what they're saying? And she said that's the biggest concern is we don't know what's going on because they're not being very forthcoming. And it seems like they're telling us the truth, but kind of not really. And so she's really concerned about that. But she brought up the point, which was a great point, and I'm going to paraphrase from it. It's not exactly what she said. But she said, even if you break a test tube, these are deadly pathogens. These are deadly things. You're in a complete and utter safety suit anyway. So when a glass test tube breaks, you're not susceptible. And she sort of alluded to the fact, like, this isn't like an episode of Superman where Peter Parker drops a petri dish and all of a sudden a spider gets loose and bites him on the ankle and all of a sudden turns into Superman, right? These are highly trained world-class scientists who take safety at a premium. And so they've got their suits on and everybody in the lab has their suits on. So if a vial does break, you're not walking around in a playground with a bunch of open cuts, right? I mean, it's just sort of common sense. And so the vial breaking and somehow breathing in the pathogen and then dying, to me anyway, after she said that, I what leads to mistrust, what leads to conspiracy theories? The lack of transparency. And that's exactly what we have with this situation in Russia. But that's a pretty good text. Formerly banned Scott texts in, driving is more dangerous than vaccines. Here's another one. When you asked Ari Emanuel, are you threatening me? I wonder if he ripped off his belt from his waist when he picked up the chair to look like a lion tamer. Interesting. A book title. This one's from Minnesota. Book title for Tom Tillis. It turns out jellyfish aren't the only beings with no backbone. Ain't that the truth? Tom Tillis, after he's out of the Senate, said he had reservations about voting for Pete Hegseth at the time, but he voted for him because he didn't want to be a lone voice in the wilderness. That's why we send you to Washington, D.C., to stand up as a profile of courage. Right? When they're on the camp, imagine if that was his campaign slogan. Remember 6 years ago when he was running for Senate in North Carolina? I don't think he went up and held a news conference and said, oh, hey, by the way, vote for me for the United States Senate, because if there's a questionable Secretary of Defense that is up there on the stand, I'm going to vote to confirm him, even though I have grave reservations because I believe in the herd mentality. How many votes do you think that guy would have gotten if he would have told the truth 6 years ago on the campaign trail? Instead, I don't know what he said, but I can almost guarantee you he said he was going to go to Washington and change Washington. I was going to go to Washington and give him some down-home North Carolina common sense is what I'm going to do right there. He goes to Washington, the first sight he caves. And then he writes a book about it. He writes a book about talking about how he caves. Strange. Here's one. Greg in, let's see where Greg is from. Greg is from Illinois. Thank you, McGraw, for calling out the cowardly lion, a.k.a. Tom Tillis. Sadly, he's only the tip of the iceberg, and many others of his ilk operate the same way on a daily basis in both parties. Kudos to you, sir, for keeping these clowns in check. Greg in Illinois. Here's another one. Elections are safe. Donald Trump is just messing with the public's mind to benefit his power. And then here's another one. Who do we trust in government? Scary world. I think that was in reference to the story about the pneumonic plague. And then here's one from Pennsylvania. Hi, I live amongst the Amish in Pennsylvania. There is no rule in the Amish religion that explicitly prohibits vaccinations. Goes on to say, decisions about health care and vaccinations in the Amish are left up to the individual Amish family and the individual church members rather than the bishops or the ministers. There is no explicit prohibition from vaccinations.
2: Huh.
1: I didn't know that. I don't know much about the Amish. I do know that they like to live amongst themselves, and I do know that they have issues with electricity. And I think it's the cord. They're using apparently a lot of cell phones and power tools with batteries because of they have a problem with electricity and the cord for whatever reason. And I'm way over my skis on this. I'm not trying to be disrespectful in any way. I just don't know enough about the Amish. But if that's true, I didn't know that the Amish faith and their church rules did not prohibit vaccinations. I didn't know it was left up to the individual family member. 1-844-2-McGraw, 1-844-262-4729. Robert in Connecticut, welcome to America at Night.
3: Hello?
1: Hello, Robert. Hello. Richard, I'm sorry. It's Richard, I'm sorry.
3: McGraw, thanks for taking my call. Gosh, you bring up too many subjects, but let me start. I don't know how much time you'll give me, but
1: yeah,
3: number
1: go ahead.
3: One, religious exemption, you know, the scripture says that your body is the temple of the Lord. Don't defile the temple. Life is in the blood. Okay, so you understand that what happened, England, they studied the common cold for like 44 years, and they finally gave up because I believe they came to the realization that everybody has a different immune system and that these viruses, bacteria, they transform or mutate. So certain people with a strong immunity can fight them off. Same thing with these other things, measles, chicken pox, all this. Now, people understand that they just allowed 25 million illegal immigrants into this country, and who knows what they bring. But the thing, the whole thing here is that God gave us an immune system, and people need to honor their bodies, the temple of the Lord, and they need to turn around and keep their immune system up. And you don't abuse your body, and you take care of your body. Your body will take care of you. As far as this other woman, Deborah Burke, I believe her name is. I was really disappointed in hearing what she had to say about transparency. When she's so close to Dr. Fauci, she wants to talk about transparency, about how they changed, the pharmaceuticals had the money to change. It's not a vaccine at all. It's gene therapy. mRNA is the messenger. It tells the DNA what to do. That's why you've had these morticians pulling blood clots out of people that were 6 feet long, is because these proteins coagulate, whatever. Another thing is they don't let the people know that you don't know what these vials are different. And it's a known fact that experimental. She needs to be brought up on this information and what she really knows about Wuhan and this stuff coming out of China, talking about transparency. And Fauci,
1: what does she know? But she wasn't in China. How would she know what's going on in China?
3: She worked along with Fauci when the woman in China, the Batwoman they call her, she gave Fauci the information about that she found a rich pool of bat protein that was initiated that they used to do the gain of function to transform it from animal to human. And Fauci lied before Congress. He took the Fifth Amendment. I wonder if she would take the Fifth Amendment also.
1: Well, wait a minute. Did he lie or did he take the Fifth Amendment?
3: Yeah, no, they got him where he said that he denied it was a gain of function. And then when he wrote his book and all the other information, that when he went before Congress now, that he's plus the Fifth Amendment.
1: Okay, you said he lied in front of Congress. He took the Fifth Amendment in front of Congress.
3: Yeah, well, no, before that, because the first time that he testified before.
1: Well, Richard, clearly you're a lot more educated on this than I am. My only point is that as a Catholic myself, I have been to many Catholic services, church every Sunday, catechism, confirmation, communions, weddings. I've had friends with priests, dinners with priests, 18 holes of golf with priests. Never once did they ever mention one of the tenets of the Catholic Church is to avoid vaccines. So when a Catholic says they have a religious exemption, I find that odd because the Catholic Church doesn't have a stance on vaccines.
3: Well, I believe, yeah, there is a personal choice of whether you want to put something in your body, just like
1: that's not my argument. That's not what I said. I understand it's a personal choice. I understand that. My point was a religious exemption. Don't say it's a religious exemption if you're Catholic, because I've never heard Catholics say that it's against the tenets of the Catholic faith. Say, I don't want to do it for personal reasons. Okay, fine. But don't say it's a religious exemption. Don't say you're not getting it for religious reasons. It has nothing to do with you if one is a practicing Catholic and or apparently Amish, because Amish don't have a tenet in their faith that says you shouldn't have a vaccine.
3: Well, I'm talking about an individual person, their relationship.
1: I understand that. I understand, and I agree with you. People have a personal choice to get a vaccine or not. I don't disagree with you on that. My only point was, I find it odd when people who are of a religion in which the religion doesn't have an opinion on vaccines claim a religious exemption.
3: Well, I think it comes down to McGraw that when you study the scriptures, the Bible, the verses in there. I mean, the Lord Jesus Christ, he died on the cross. He gave up his blood.
1: I don't know what that has to do with vaccines. But again, if you are a non-denominational Christian and you, however you interpret the Bible, fine. You're not a practicing Catholic. But if you're a practicing Catholic, how do you call for a religious exemption when the church doesn't call for religious, you know, call for that to be a tenet of the faith?
3: Well, I think because it's a personal relationship with Jesus Christ.
1: I don't disagree with you, Richard, but you're not answering the question. The Catholics don't have a problem. The Catholic hierarchy, the Pope, the rules and regulations they have don't have a problem with vaccines. So why does a Catholic person say they have a religious objection if they're a practicing Catholic?
3: Well, I think it's separate. I think it's separate from, you know, separate from what the church, their doctrine or beliefs are versus what a person, they could be a Catholic, they could be Baptist, but if they read the scriptures and they believe that the Lord has given them an immune system and that they don't want to contaminate their bodies, they don't know what they're getting injected into their bodies.
1: Again, I don't disagree with any of that, Richard. Thank you for the phone call. I appreciate the phone call. We're just going around in circles here. I don't disagree with any of that. Thank you. It's the Catholic faith. If you can say, look, I'm Christian. I believe the Bible. I read the Bible. I this and that. I don't believe it because the Bible tells. Okay, fine. That's how you interpret the Bible. Knock yourself out. Catholics. Right. Nothing in the religion, nothing in the doctrine, nothing that I know of in my 59 years of being a Catholic, a practicing Catholic, that it says you shouldn't get a vaccine. That's all I'm saying. From the text line, this one's from Minnesota. God also says in the Bible not to oppress foreigners, and yet we continue to oppress foreigners. Again, it's how you choose to interpret the Bible. It's how one chooses to pick and choose from the Bible. People pick out passages from the Bible And that's what they go with. And you look at another passage and someone else interprets it a different way. I'm certainly not going to get into all of that. That's your own personal beliefs. Knock yourself out. I just made the comment. How did we get out? Oh, yeah, Eduardo, thanks. I appreciate it. I just made the comment that he was talking about the Amish, and I just did a search, or somebody texted in and said that the Amish faith doesn't have any officially forbidden rules not to take the vaccine. And then I start talking about the Catholics, and all of a sudden, here we are. I wasn't trying to cause controversy. I just apparently I caused controversy. I walked down the street and I say hello. Funny, earlier today on my morning show in St. Louis, somebody on the text line was upset with me because I didn't take a they called me a wishy-washy something. Yeah, you wishy-washy. You never take a stand. You're a wishy-washy. So now I have it on the record for I get criticized for being a liberal. I get criticized for being conservative, and now you're criticized for not having an opinion at all. Only in America. America at Night, back in a moment.
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1: All right, we've got time for what? Let's see here, a couple more text messages here. Let's see if we can get this in. Let's see here. This one's from Missouri. The Bible says to trust the government. I don't know. Where does it say that? People calling in for the rundown. Here's another one from California. I'm not going to read that one. And let's see here. There we go. Oh, don't forget. Got just enough time to tell you. Don't forget. We've got the text line as well as the voicemails. We didn't get to any of those last night, but if you missed it, call the voicemails. 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And then that way, Alex will send you a link, and then you can get the text of the day, tells you what's on the show coming up, tells you what was on the show the night before, and gives you a link to the podcast, which every show is then turned into a podcast. 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Thanks for putting up with me. We'll do it all again tomorrow night. Be safe, everybody.
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24: To his state, and he expressed disappointment that he was not invited to speak at the president's event. Jessica Rosenthal, Fox News.
25: The president also talking about Russia on Tuesday, telling reporters he's got a call scheduled with Russian President Vladimir Putin to discuss a possible cause of the plague at a Siberian research institute.
26: I have a call scheduled. Yep.
27: What is that call scheduled for?
26: Very soon.
25: Health authorities are investigating this after the death of an employee at an anti-plague institute, which authorities attributed to pneumonia with an unknown cause. That investigation continues. And a Delta Airlines plane struck the tail of an Air Canada aircraft while taxiing for departure in Los Angeles. This happened on Tuesday, that according to federal aviation officials. The collision happening on the tarmac at Los Angeles International Airport. Air Canada confirming no injuries were reported. Said its aircraft will be taken out of service for inspection and repairs. Delta has apologized. And in the L.A. Dodgers taking a 2-1 lead in the NLDS with a 3-1 win over the Braves on Tuesday night. In San Diego, the Padres trying to stay alive facing off against the Brewers. 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
25: 17 years after the Fort Hood mass shooting in Texas, President Trump's approved execution by firing squad for the former Army psychiatrist convicted of killing 13 people, marking what would be the first U.S. military execution in more than 60 years. Fox's Lucas Tomlinson's got more.
40: Nadal Hassan was an Army psychiatrist when he opened fire on soldiers about to deploy to Iraq and Afghanistan from Fort Hood on November 5th, 2009. The Pentagon's top spokesman posting, quote, Secretary of War Pete Hegseth has recommended, and President Donald J. Trump has approved, death by U.S. Army firing squad for convicted terrorist Nadal Malik Hassan, the jihadist who opened fire on unarmed American soldiers at Fort Hood in 2009. He killed 13 people and wounded 32 others while shouting Allahu Akbar during the attack. Among those killed, 21-year-old Army Private First Class Francesca Velez, a Chicago native, who is pregnant. Hassan was eventually convicted on all counts and sentenced to death. He is currently incarcerated at Fort Leavenworth in Kansas.
25: The attack drew years of controversy from victims and lawmakers over how the government classified it, with the Obama-era Pentagon labeling the massacre workplace violence rather than a terrorist attack. California Democratic candidate for governor Javier Becerra does not want voter ID required at the polls. Becerra joining Latino leaders Tuesday for a rally against Proposition 39 that would require mandate government-issued photo IDs for in-person voting and require the last four digits of a government-issued ID or Social Security number to be written on the ballot.
0: I'm going to stand up and fight against Proposition 39. I'm going to fight against Donald Trump's policies of obstructing elections. We're going to all stand up because we understand that we're more powerful when we all vote together.
25: Republicans are leading the effort to install voter ID laws. They say it would prevent non-citizens from voting in American elections, though Democrats continue to claim that instances of that happening are rare. I'm Ted Lindner. This is Fox News.
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4: 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But investors have managed through the process of market volatility many times. 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
28: 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Gary McNamara and Eric Hurley talk about everything from politics to social issues and news of the day. 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
6: All across America, we are Red Eye Radio. He is Eric Hurley, and I'm Gary McNamara. Hello.
7: Hello.
6: So, yeah, one of our listeners sent us, or I think posted on X about what Boy George had to say about, you know, how he is going to remember October 7th. And you and I were just sitting here before our pre-show meeting saying, think about it. I mean, who would have ever thought that we would sit there and say, okay, I agree with Boy George.
7: Yeah.
6: Oh, Deborah Messing yesterday. In fact, there's a couple of stories out on her now supporting the Republican candidate.
7: Yeah.
6: Mr. Blakeman in New York against Kathy Hochul.
7: Right.
6: Thinks Democrats are destroying New York City. Who would have ever seen that? Yeah. At times, now, I haven't heard him speak in a while. And I don't agree with everything that they agree with, but I'm agreeing with them more. Johnny Rotten.
7: Stephen A. Smith.
6: Stephen A. Smith, yeah. Michael Rappaport.
7: Lady Gaga.
6: Bill Maher.
7: Ed Sheeran, whoever he is.
6: Now, I haven't seen anything I've agreed with Grandma Gaga.
7: No.
6: Right. Grandma Gaga is Madonna, by the way. You know people what? Don't know that.
7: I thought about that when we talked about Lady Gaga. I always think about Grandma Gaga, and I thought, might there be a moment? I'm just going to throw the possibility out there because you never know. I wouldn't have suspected Deborah Messing. I didn't follow the Will and Grace thing. I didn't really. I quit watching primetime TV back when before Cosby went to prison. And so it was a long time ago. And I never followed the, you know, I know who she is. Always assume far left. You know, and I don't really put any kind of judgment one way or the other or really care much about it. But it's notable because if you know that who she's supported in the past, Cynthia Nixon, or governor.
6: Yeah, exactly.
7: You know,
6: Cynthia Nixon is as far left as you can get.
7: Well, but we made the point when we talked about it yesterday, and you said she voted for Cynthia Nixon. Cynthia Nixon actually made some points during the debate.
6: Yeah, she did.
7: That were like,
6: yeah,
7: okay,
6: yeah.
7: Hold on a second. This isn't just throwing out accusations or names or anything like this. Not that I would support Cynthia Nixon, but we thought, wait a minute. She was formidable in that moment to the extent that I guess someone without that experience could be. And she was, I would say, a serious candidate. I wouldn't say a serious threat to her opponent, but a serious candidate, and brought up some very solid points during the debates. And so, you know, you look at where we are now, and

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1: And Democrats. I'm just asking a question. I have no idea. If I were a betting man, and I am, I would bet that no, it's not the case. It's not a great number of them. But I could be wrong about that. There certainly could be a growing number of them. And for Messing to be pretty forward about it, then Boy George, you know, and how he's going to commemorate,
2: you know,
1: October 7th, which we here in the central time zone of the U.S. just entered. And now, you know, all of these, but how many different celebrities have we seen, high profile individuals that have, I won't say made the turn, because I have no idea where they're going to be long term on what issues or what candidates, but Deborah Messing has to know, someone like Deborah Messing has to know that if you speak out against the Democrat, if you just say, I'm not going to vote, if she had just said, I'm not going to vote because I don't support the Democratic candidate and I won't vote for a Republican, that would have been a big deal to me, because the mob is going to come at your door. They're going to be, you know, you're going to be canceled at that point. And I don't know how active her career is. I think Will and Grace has been off the air for many years, but I don't follow her career. But certainly that would have been enough to get the mob, you know, on their feet and cut her out of the herd
2: of
1: liberals.
2: Deborah Messing had to say yesterday, because she got flack for it.
1: Yeah.
2: She defended her decision to support Trump-backed Republican Bruce Blakeman for governor of New York on Tuesday. The Will and Grace actress wrote in a lengthy Instagram post that while she has been a Democrat her whole life and for years, her focus has been on voting rights, the gay community, and gun control. She is increasingly concerned about the quality of life in New York City. I stand by every one of those principles, adding, what has changed is how I feel about the city and the state I dearly love. By the way, nothing has changed with the Democrats over the last couple of decades in New York as to the direction that they're going.
1: No.
2: There's no difference 20 years ago, 10 years ago, 5 years ago, or now.
1: Nope.
2: It's been on the exact same path.
1: Yep.
2: Did she eventually feel it? Are there people that she knows that can't afford to live in New York City anymore? But this is, again, the warning that we gave to Republicans and the administration way back in January of 25.
1: Yeah.
2: When the president took over.
1: Mm-hmm.
2: And that was, pay attention to prices.
1: Yeah. Right.
2: Don't just think that you can sit there and go, the economy is great, the economy is great, and prices aren't. Because you're now getting to the point, you know, I go back to that study that was done back in 2008, 2009. Remember that?
1: Mm.
2: When they found out that even liberals, when gas prices got so high.
1: Oh, yeah. Summer of 2008.
2: Yeah.
1: Because oil prices were at the highest they've ever been, $147 a barrel. Yeah. And even California liberals were, well, it was liberals, but I think there was another poll that showed even some California liberals, rank and file, were saying drill, baby, drill.
2: Yeah, they said it's more important to drill than climate change, and that was across the political spectrum.
1: Yeah.
2: And even they asked people, are you liberal? Which even back then, a lot of people don't want to answer.
1: Right, yeah.
2: Maybe now they do. Well, no, they don't anymore. I'm not liberal. I'm a communist.
1: Yeah.
2: Don't call me a liberal. How right. dare you insult me? I'm a communist.
1: Right.
2: She said, were they right here? In the past, Messing has supported candidates like former President Joe Biden, Hillary Clinton, and Cynthia Nixon before she endorsed the Republican Nassau County executive. She has frequently criticized Donald Trump. But this is what, again, you know, prices can do. The problem is, as we said yesterday, if you believe that prices are going to go down if Democrats take office, they're going to spend a lot more money.
1: Right.
2: And we don't have it. But, you know, right. And by the way, we'll give you an example of you know, what our future, you know, could be like.
1: Yeah.
2: You know, you see the situation in France right now with the riots and everything else.
1: Man.
2: And it's like, you know, they talk about, well, these riots are about, we need more money for education. It's like, no, these

0: the leftists and the leftist unions now, knowing that there's no more money to spend.
1: Right.
2: We've seen this before from France. Remember when they did the cut back on the retirement, and the young people said, you know, they changed the age limit or the age of benefits for retirement, and the young people just went crazy.
0: Listen, this year, this is really interesting. I know I'm not someone choosing between rent and groceries, so talking about herself.
2: Right, right.
0: But many of the people who make New York what it is, small business owners, teachers, nurses, and young people trying to start their lives here are struggling with the high cost of living, and policies like congestion pricing are making it difficult to afford. Now, what I find interesting is, you know, we've pounded on the congestion pricing for the longest time.
2: Right.
0: How long? When did that first come up? A decade ago?
2: Oh, yeah.
0: Maybe even that long ago?
2: Yeah.
0: But as we have said, for example, the price of electricity in New York is double what it is in Texas, the average price.
2: Yeah.
0: Roughly 30 cents per kilowatt hour, where it's 15 cents in Texas. Double. That's got nothing to do with Trump or the Republicans.
2: That's state policy.
0: That's all state policy. And I think what you see here is somebody like Deborah Messing saying, all right, I still don't like what's going on in the national level, mm-hmm. or I can't stand Trump because he's mean and wishes to blow up all of California. Or have Iran blow up all of California. Let me even exaggerate that a lot more than what he actually said.
2: Right.
0: But because I know what he was trying to say. Everybody knows he's not going to. Doesn't want Iran to blow up San Francisco or whatever. I do believe he was making a point, but that's what happens when he gets off script.
2: Right.
0: And the political part of it is that you can't win that one.
2: No.
0: You can't win that one. You can, you know, and so don't go off script.
2: Right.
0: Don't go off script. Don't do ad lib, but that's ridiculous. As I've said, I'm amazed I even brought it up because I said, a long time ago, I don't pay attention to what Trump says anymore. I pay attention to what he does.
2: The actions.
0: Yeah, the actions. Yeah. What he says is meaningless to me now because it goes all over the place. And when he goes off script, you have no idea where he's going to go. But Deborah Messing basically is saying, I know the difference between what the federal government's doing under Trump and what my legislature and governor is doing in New York.
2: Mm-hmm.
0: And they're responsible for the incredible cost of living in New York. It's not Trump, even though I hate him because he's a meanie, but this isn't his fault. That's really interesting because you see, for example, I don't know how close the Minnesota race is because of the fraud right now for Senate and governor. I know governor's race was getting closer. And so you look at something like that and you go, whoa. You know, in Texas, If the polls are true for Tallarico, or if it's even close for Abbott, you sit there and go, what the hell's your problem?
2: Yeah.
0: You've got property tax reduction like you can't believe.
2: Yeah.
0: In the state of Texas over the last couple of years.
2: Yeah.
0: You know, what is it you're bitching about in the state of Texas?
2: Right.
0: Specifically, what is it?
2: Right.
0: In New York, I can see it. In Minnesota, with the fraud, I can see Democrats and independents saying this is unacceptable. In Texas, what is it? He's offered no solutions. Tallarico, you see the story where he's disappeared? They haven't seen him in a week?
2: Yeah.
0: Has it made an appearance at all?
2: Mm-hmm. Yeah, well, his ads are playing. The anti-Tallarico ads, I think they're PAC ads that are playing right now. And they're straight to the point and brutal. Like we are. You should be. Demonstrate how radical these individuals are and what they have actually said in their own words. And those ads that I've seen do nothing but that. They quote him.
0: And the interesting thing is, she's looking specifically, her beef is New York City.
2: Yeah.
0: But then again, what New York City is feeling exactly with electricity prices, you see across the board in New York State.
2: Right.
0: That's still there.
2: Right.
0: But she's talking about the specific policies, which is really Mamdani.
2: Yeah. Yeah.
0: In the direction that he wants to go, but she's looking at it from the state level saying, maybe she's saying the state shouldn't be bailing them out. Maybe there should be some type of fiscal responsibility.
2: You know, I wondered about that yesterday, if there is more to her message that she just hasn't said yet, that she feels like, wait a minute, no. You know, you shouldn't ask the working class families of the rest of the state to pay for what's going on in New York City. And things are just going through the roof in New York City. I mean, that's where she's from.
0: And then she said she's become increasingly concerned about public safety, saying that the violence we see on our streets and subways frightens me. So does she hear the defund the police, the defund the military, which is coming from the DSA and saying we can't be going there? And so I'm not looking for moderate Democrats because there are no moderate Democrats.
2: No.
0: So I've got to look and go, all right, Blakeman.
2: Yeah.
0: Trump endorsed Blakeman.
2: Yeah. Yeah. Well, because, again, and, you know, as we start October 7th here, the anniversary of the atrocities, I have been saying from the beginning, that night, I said, on one side, radicals, on the other side, everybody else. No more. There's no more of this in between, in the middle. Both, you know, we both sides, middle ground, blah blah blah blah blah. Come together, find common ground. There is none of that. There isn't, and it's not just between the anti-Semites, or even worse, groups like Hamas who are committing these attacks. It is political. You're either with the radicals or you're not. And if you're not, sitting on the sidelines isn't the answer.
0: I just wonder, though, you look at it, because we're talking about the number of people that are known as liberals out there and their change. And I'm thinking, you know, can the Republicans eventually get the baby vote? Because if you look at it, Johnny Resnick, goo-goo, you know, said, yeah, I'm not going to do politics in my concerts. And then you have Gaga.
2: Right.
0: And the fact that she's been called a Zionist because she's against the racism of anti-Semitism.
2: It's time for babies to wake up and get out there and do their thing. Do their part.
0: All you've got to get is Lamal from that 80s band Kaja Gugu, and you got the Gugu Gaga Gugu vote.
2: There you go. Right there.
0: Yep.
2: Nurseries everywhere.
0: Yep. We are Red Eye Radio.
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0: We are Red Eye Radio. He is Eric Carly, and I'm Gary McNamara. Good morning. Oh, what did I do with it? I had it here.
1: What'd you do with it? Where'd it go?
0: Oh, jeez.
1: Where is it?
0: It was my favorite tweet.
1: Oh, yeah?
0: X post yesterday.
1: Yeah.
0: That said, wow, the problem is, even if Los Angeles and San Diego get taken out, Colorado, the Rockies still can't win the National League West.
1: Oh, oh my gosh. Wow. All right. Yeah. No, we don't want the enemy attacking California.
0: And neither does Trump.
1: Yeah. Because the enemy is California.
0: Well, actually, California is so radical.
1: Yeah.
0: That we're very fearful that they'll take out Iran.
1: Well, I'm wondering if the new Ayatollah might come out and go, man, that Newsom is a total radical. Way too radical.
2: It's Lynn Neal. Some call me Real Deal. 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Rick Taylor will cover drag racing news. 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That's the Real Deal Race Report, Saturdays at 10, Sundays at 11, right here on News Talk 98.9.
3: Fox News, I'm Deborah Valentine. The founder of drone manufacturer Dragonfly told Fox News Digital Tuesday that a commercial ship sank and its crew vanished after a dual drone attack off the coast of NATO member Bulgaria. A second vessel was heavily damaged and set ablaze. Ukraine's president is blaming Russia and warning of what he called a larger invasion posture. President Trump at a Maryland shipyard Tuesday announcing a $6.6 billion investment to build more submarines.
4: This massive project will create over 3,100 new jobs right here in Maryland and will support an additional 11,000 jobs across the nation.
3: The shipyard project will be funded in part by defense company Anduril Industries. The attorney for Tennessee death row inmate Krista Pike says his client has regained consciousness and is talking following last Wednesday's failed execution attempt. America's listening to Fox News.

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1: And he is Eric Harley and I'm Gary McNamara. One of our favorite men on the street interviews coming up in just 1 minute.
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1: You know, oops, we saw this story yesterday, but just never got to it. And I saw the audio had come out today from Fox. This was festival goers in liberal Tacoma Park, Maryland, are asked whether they'd be willing to give up their homes if the government decided the property was needed to house others. And the answer's all over the map. Are you ready?
2: I'm ready.
1: Hey, here we go.
3: I mean, if we were all doing it, I'd be so gay. Do you know what I mean? And who's coming to me? Is this a decision I'm making through democratic means? Then yes, I would be so game. If I voted for it, sure.
4: I don't know that I would necessarily love it, but I mean, if it was something that was beneficial, I'd at least consider it. I mean, unnecessarily, like I said, nobody wants what they have to be taken away from them, but there is something to be said about, like, you can set up things so that they're available for everybody.
5: Do I want to give it my private? Of course I don't want to give it my private property. Are they going to reimburse me fairly? That would be helpful in making my choice.
6: I don't think that's a good idea. But I think the idea of rent stabilization, for example, is an excellent idea, where you limit the rate of increase in rent in order to help people stay in their homes.
1: All right. Now, this is the best answer coming up.
2: All right.
1: Ready?
2: All right.
1: Here we go.
7: I think that's a ridiculous idea. It's a fool's errand. The idea that somehow we're going to be better off if the government is in charge of allocating all resources, that sounds not in any way desirable.
1: I love the people. Well, if it's done in the democratic process, no. The government decides your property is needed.
2: Yeah.
1: They're not saying you get a democratic vote. The government decides your property is needed.
2: Right.
1: They're going to take your property. Would you be willing to do it?
2: Right. You know, and this is obviously the next step for those. We remember during the COVID years, there were some rank and file liberals that were saying, well, nobody should own my property, which translates into I can't afford my rent. And so what they were saying was no one should be able to evict me from where I live. You know, this and that was kind of the beginning of a new run of squatters. Not that squatters were brand new at that time, but there were people that just found a loophole and became squatters and were living in people's homes. I don't know how you let that go. If you're state legislators, I don't know how you let that go for 1 second. But this was this idea of being able to live rent-free. By the way, part of that came from the subprime mortgage mess. When people got into homes, and it was astounding how many people got into these homes with no down payment, and they got in there and then never made a payment, and then were evicted. But the eviction process was taking so long that they went months and months and months and never made a house payment. And it was, you know, this is this mentality that somebody else should pay my, you know, because if we're talking like health care, when that comes up, well, nobody should make a dime off health care. We've actually had callers tell us that. Nobody should make a dime of profit. Well, no, nobody should make a dime of profit off of a shelter or food or water or transportation. Oh, wait, what are we looking at? Communism. Yeah. Where you don't make anything, but nobody makes a profit, and I feel better about that when I have nothing and the government controls my entire life.
1: You know, we've talked about how people think. You know, whether they connect the dots, whether there's actually critical thinking, or whether their whole worldview is actually determined by a slogan,
2: yeah,
1: or a meme, or a paragraph without any specifics, you know, in it at all,
2: right?
1: And you know, when I look at the left that hates private monopolies, that, you know, monopolies are, and everything out there is a monopoly. They don't even know how to explain it, but everything's a monopoly.
2: Right.
1: But when you have the clearest example of a human monopoly, which is the federal government, and not only does this monopoly have the ability to take your property through taxes, they have found the loophole, because you might say, yeah, but there's, you have representation in that government.
2: Mm.
1: But they found the loophole to go into massive debt,
2: yeah,
1: to tax people who aren't alive yet.
2: Right.
1: And the left views that as a positive thing. Yeah. And they believe that if they look at a big corporation, because remember, big corporations, if they have competition or not, the left views as a monopoly.
2: Yeah.
1: There's nothing that comes close to the ability of government to be a monopoly. Nothing.
2: Right.
1: There's nothing that comes close in our society. And yet they believe that that monopoly actually is the most efficient and productive way to allocate resources in a society. You cannot be a critical thinking person and actually say, look, I'm open to all ideas here. You know, what is a monopoly and why do I believe? Because you could ask me that. Why do I believe that the private sector works better? Competition.
2: Yeah. Right.
1: Competition that drives everything.
2: Right. It works better because of failure. The fear, right, of failure. If you're going to compete in the marketplace as a business, you're going to have to, you know, first of all, you're going to have to make sure you have inventory or be able to supply services, whatever it is going to be. But beyond that, you're going to have to know what your competition is doing at every single moment. Two prime examples are the two top retailers right now in America, Amazon and Walmart. And when you think about Amazon, started with a guy selling books in his garage, you know, and then all of a sudden he's competing on a legitimate level with Walmart. I don't know that anybody saw that coming. For years, Amazon didn't make a penny of profit. I don't know that anybody saw that, but Jeff Bezos had that vision and was able to leverage everything ultimately into a business that is now not just here domestically great or big. It's a global business, and Walmart is now trying to play his game on the e-commerce level. If you don't know competition, if you don't know your competition, what's out there in the marketplace, if you're not constantly aware of that, then you'll fail. That fear of failure and that competition is what works for the marketplace and works for the consumer.
1: So number one is competition. There's actually two here. Number one is competition. And number two is you are much more immediately accountable for the money that you spend than in government.
2: Oh, yeah.
1: You think about government, good God, Congress, Senate, all their pet projects that they want.
2: Right.
1: Are those projects? Is the government money, when a senator says, I'm bringing the bacon home, is that bacon the most efficient way to use taxpayer dollars? Or is it something that helps keep somebody reelected, and whether it actually works or not, whether the government spending actually works or not, doesn't matter. It's the fact that, you know, the TV stations will say, you know, the for example, when you look at, I'll give a perfect example. When you look at New York and Hochul and the legislature giving out $500 checks because they caused electricity prices to skyrocket through the roof, mm-hmm. where electricity prices are double what they are in the state of Texas.
2: Yeah. Yeah.
1: They caused it.
2: Right.
1: And then they come back and go, all right, let's give you $500, you know, before election time. Because we caused this to happen.
2: Right.
1: Nothing like that can happen when you have competition and more accountability for the money that you spend in any type of human endeavor.
2: And make no mistake, from November 4th on, they don't care. There won't be any more checks until the next election cycle, maybe. But you're on your own. Now, this is all to, they know the mistakes they've made. All this is coming back on their internals, all of it. And they're seeing it. It's well, what do we do? Well, we'll just write people a check. It's the oldest game in politics.
1: When you see, and this is outside the business portion of it, but not necessarily because they help destroy so many businesses. When you saw what happened during COVID, when they made so many of these decisions without actually having the science behind it.
2: Right.
1: And then when the science started coming out, government, liberals especially, for their willing or their wanting to control, kept things going in our society that were absolutely unacceptable in the United States of America.
2: Yep. They ignored real information that was coming out so that they could maintain control of people and businesses. And this is something they've been trying to get control of. They saw COVID as the greatest opportunity for them to do that. They wanted to control language through social media. They were doing that for the longest time. Just go back and look at the Twitter files and then ask Zuckerberg what they were doing over at Facebook during the 2020 election cycle. Look at all of these things that they wanted to control. COVID was the perfect opportunity because you couldn't see it. You didn't know it. Everybody was wearing masks. All of a sudden, the world looked very scary, and they loved that, except for the fact that they weren't wearing the masks. Why? Because, not because they were hypocrites. They didn't buy the science. The governor of California didn't buy the science. He didn't believe in it, but he knew he could control other people. And that was part of it, has been a part of the left, and they thought it was the perfect opportunity. And ultimately, thank God, it failed. But they still control people with fear. The world is ending. Climate change.
1: And the entity that does the most damage because of their monopoly status and they're wanting power and control over your lives has convinced the American public that businesses involved in competition each and every day and much more accountable for the money that they spend are the reason that you have your problems today. Yeah. And they look at the public believing them and go, these people are a bunch of suckers.
2: Yeah.
1: Yep. That's what they think.
2: Yep.
1: We are Red Eye Radio.
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0: We are Red Eye Radio. He's Eric Cronin. I'm Gary McNamara. And you know, really, the incredible thing we've talked about. I know Jonathan Turley wrote about it also, but the new polls out there showing that support for K through 12 education, one of the lowest levels ever. People completely dissatisfied. School choice, they want it.
1: Yeah.
0: But you talk about a monopoly.
1: Mm-hmm.
0: You know, you talk about and the wanting for the monopoly and the Democratic Party pushing for it year after year after year after year. And now even in blue states, they're saying, well, wow, we've got to stop. Well, why do you think that happened? Why does anybody put an ounce of trust in a government monopoly and their belief that they have the ability to allocate resources better than the private market? There's no evidence to show that. It's exactly the reverse. Mm.
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11: Billions for defense. I'm Deborah Valentine, Fox News. President Trump has announced a multi-million dollar investment in a new Navy shipbuilding facility in Maryland. Fox's Jessica Rosenthal has more.
12: President Trump announced the U.S. is giving defense technology company Anduril nearly $3 billion to turn the site of a former steel mill near Baltimore into a Navy shipyard.
13: Right here in Sparrows Point, you'll build the next generation of American submarines, including autonomous
1: subs, torpedo tubes, and critical components for our cutting-edge Virginia-class attack submarines, the greatest and quietest ever built.
12: Anduril's committing $3.7 billion to the project. Outside of the event, Maryland's Democratic Governor Wes Moore told reporters he's been working for months to bring this project to his state, and he expressed disappointment that he was not invited to speak at the president's event. Jessica Rosenthal, Fox News.
11: New details emerging after the U.S. Air Force pulled planes from RAF Fairford, a U.S.-operated airbase in the United Kingdom. Fox's Mike Emanuel reports from Washington.
13: The Wall Street Journal reports the abrupt B-1 movement followed urgent intelligence about a potentially complex Iranian drone attack targeting the bombers and American personnel at the British base. Vice President J.D. Vance says the B-1 bombers were pulled from Britain out of an abundance of caution.
14: The Iranians are, you know, they're trying to do what the Iranian state has done for 49 years, which is engage in acts of terrorism against the United States and against a lot of other people as well. So we are being extremely cautious, and that's all I'd say about that.
13: Seven arrests in the suspected terror plot targeting a British base, but no one has been charged so far. In Washington, Mike Emanuel, Fox News.
11: Skydance-owned Paramount has closed its $81 billion takeover of Warner. 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
16: That heat's going to be out there for one more day.
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11: President Trump says he'll speak with Russian President Putin about a reported plague-related death in Russia.
18: Secretary of State Marco Rubio's message to Russian officials, start talking. U.S. health experts, including President Biden's top COVID officials, want answers about why plague patient zero died. Senator Rand Paul voices his concern more bluntly. Unaltered plague is treatable. Weaponized plague can be designed to resist antibiotics. A Kremlin spokesman responding to President Trump's pledge to help offered no details and no clarity. Yet multiple neighboring countries that share borders with Russia are now implementing enhanced sanitary and quarantine controls. The World Health Organization, from which the U.S. has withdrawn, is providing zero information about the threat to Americans.
11: Fox's Jillian Turner reporting. Over 200,000 protesters, overwhelmingly from migrant backgrounds, demonstrate in France. Fox's Christina Coleman explains.
19: Demanding changes to their school system, they said their schools need more teachers, basic supplies, proper ventilation, and someone to address the rodents in their buildings. The protests began in the Paris region in mid-September and spread nationwide. President Trump is blaming Islam and unchecked immigration for the chaos, writing on Truth Social, quote, what's happening in France is nothing less than out-of-control mass migration. This isn't about schools. This is about Islam wanting to take over a once great country.
11: More than 6,000 people have been arrested since the protests began. A commercial ship sank and its crew vanished Tuesday after an apparent dual drone attack off the coast of NATO member Bulgaria. A second vessel was also heavily damaged and set ablaze inside Bulgaria's exclusive economic zone. Ukrainian President Zelensky blamed Russia and warned of a broader massive strike. I'm Deborah Valentine. This is Fox News.
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20: You're probably like most of us. 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Organizing those items properly beforehand is a very wise use of your time. As we transition through life experiences, getting married, changing jobs, buying a home, preparing for retirement, or experiencing a death in the family, we come to value the organization of our important documents. Unexpected circumstances can be stressful enough without added worry of quickly locating those documents. Let me ask you this question. Does your family have adequate information about you and your assets, your liabilities, and your intentions? Can they find your password to your computer? We recommend you consider putting together a document checklist that would give you and your family a sense of security.
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3: Now, it's Red Eye Radio. Gary McNamara and Eric Hurley talk about everything from politics to social issues and news of the day. Whether you're up late or you're just starting your day, welcome to the show from the Relief Factor Studios. This is Red Eye Radio.
21: All across America, we are Red Eye Radio. He is Eric Hurley and I'm Gary McNamara. Good morning.
5: Hello.
21: All right, so one of the things we're talking about, you know, with the election coming up, and as you said, you know, I think one of the best things, just the way that you put it, and it was a couple of weeks back, and you said, look, anything the Republican Party is doing, you know, is fixable,
5: right?
21: Where the Democrats are going is not fixable,
5: right?
21: And we look in and wonder, for all that we believe the Republican Party has done wrong in this administration, again, it's fixable and it's not close to where the Democratic Party wants to go.
5: Mm-hmm.
21: So we talked yesterday about the fact that, you know, that you know, Trump's out there trying to get his base going. I go, why wouldn't his base vote Republican?
5: Yeah, right.
21: Even if you're not, let's say, because I'm probably, I don't even know what the percentage is, probably 60 to 70% in favor of what the Republicans do. And there's a ton of stuff I disagree with. You know, yeah. And what I disagree with is when they move closer towards socialism.
5: Right, right, yeah.
21: And I don't care who the person is. You know, we're not tribal here on the show.
5: No.
21: We're not tribal to a personality. We never have been. If I vote for you and you do something that I disagree with, I'll criticize you that day if I voted for you the day before. The right. fact that people find that incredibly offensive boggles my mind. You're there to do my bidding. You're not there to become a celebrity. You're not there for me to bow down before you and say, you're the greatest ever. Because I know in the history of the United States, you're going to be gone. And what's important? Important is what the actual law is and what the Constitution states.
5: The work that you have done remains. And yes. If you talk about executive orders, those can be turned over quicker than any act of Congress. Although acts of Congress can also be turned over.
21: It's harder
5: Supreme,
21: to do.
5: Supreme Court,
21: yeah.
5: You know, decisions can be turned around. There can be, there can be change, but our founders made it harder for that change for a reason. They made it difficult for, it should be slow, but the tendencies, the ideas that they promote, where you want to, if you're on in the Republican Party, kick the door open for the left to take over, because at some point the left will control the White House.
21: Right.
5: And probably both chambers on Capitol Hill again. And then you look at what they want to do. What they want to do, what the Republican Party wants to do, I'm not saying I can deal with. I'm saying it can be dealt with. There are ways to change it. The left is not going to change. This is a culture now that is deeply embedded into the radical left, and the radical left will lead the Democratic Party
21: right.
5: for our lifetime and beyond.
21: And the one example is, you know, Trump coming to stump for
5: Paxton. Yeah.
21: And it's like, you know, Paxton, there is no energy. I was reading this the other day. There is no energy. And so Trump needs to come down to solidify the base.
5: Yeah.
21: Well, then you're not a good Republican or you're not a good conservative, because there's stuff I disagree with Paxton on

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1: What's the lesser of two evils?
2: Yes.
1: Or what's the greater of the two positives, but I haven't done that in a long, long time.
2: We have to go back.
1: What's
2: to
1: the greater of the two
2: I don't
1: positives?
2: Know how far you'd have to go back on that one?
1: I think about 1862.
2: Yeah, probably.
1: And so
2: right about the time you started voting.
1: When I see this, I'm just like, well, then you really don't care.
2: Yeah,
1: but you're in it for some type of emotional satisfaction that has nothing to do with ensuring that the society and the republic that we live in, you know, that the government, because I understand, we understand why the Constitution exists and why the Bill of Rights exists.
2: Yeah.
1: To limit the power of the government.
2: Yeah.
1: Since I understand that, I want to limit the power of the government over my life, and there's no way that the Democrats will limit that more than the Republicans will. So just on a umbrella, the entire umbrella of why I vote, I don't even need to get into the specifics of the issues. You eventually do, because that's why you look and you say, you know, they wish to have much more power over me and much more power and control over the money of society. I'm against that.
2: Yeah.
1: Why? Because I believe in the United States of America, the Constitution, the Republic, free markets.
2: Yeah.
1: Because that's the number one. It's the way to create more productive, efficient, and happy people.
2: Yeah.
1: But when we fall for the BS of the studies, well, the happiest people are the people where the all the social programs are covered for them. Oh, they're not so happy anymore because the middle class pays a heck of a lot more in taxes, and the whole thing of, well, they're happier. I go, well, how do you define happiness?
2: Right.
1: To me, happiness is freedom and opportunity. And in that, because that's long-term happiness, freedom and opportunity.
2: Yeah.
1: It's not short-term. Give me the stuff that I want that I don't have to pay for. In long-term happiness is knowing I have freedom and opportunity, and in there's going to be periods of unhappiness because I have failed.
2: And you know,
1: and every human fails, and you get up, but I want that freedom and opportunity to fail and then succeed. And to me, I have no idea the way that the left is thinking and the way a significant portion of the populist right is thinking is completely and totally foreign to me.
2: Well, it's... You know, I think there was this COVID era effect. Wow, we can stay home. Wow, things didn't go to hell. Wow, what's the least I can get away with? What's the least I can do? And then it really was about, because when you and I have talked about this, I actually had someone who's on the left, who's a friend of mine, and we had this back and forth on social media. I sent a person there to do my bidding. Oh, my gosh, I can't believe you admitted that. Well, you do the same thing. And when I explained it to her, then she just stopped posting. Because when we say that, I'm not doing it for my own satisfaction, even though I may be satisfied with them doing the right thing, whoever that public servant is and whatever role they're in. The real satisfaction comes from that it benefits a free society. Not me. I'm fine. I can take care of me. I don't need the government. I don't need the government to hand me things and supply things for me. I can handle it myself. But when they're doing the right things, it benefits a free society, and it nurtures an environment that creates opportunity, which creates more liberty for everybody. And I'm talking about anybody and everybody, whether I agree with them or know them or love them or not. This is what this is all about. The left wants to come in and take that opportunity away from you. They don't want you to have your choices.

0: with your own children. By the way, that's one of the ads I saw. How the left is going after your own children, and what they want to do, what they're promoting is that they, if the parents didn't let that child have the surgery, the transgender surgery, then the parents would be prosecuted. They're promoting this idea of actually prosecuting, punishing the parents for not going along with the child's wishes. And this kind of indoctrination and massive rule over your child is part of the game.
1: Well,
0: not only do you not have any freedom, but they don't want you to have any decision in the classroom for your child, or if your child is indoctrinated and then believes they're not a girl, they're a boy, or they're not a boy, they're a girl, and they want surgery, and you disagree with it, we'll consider that child abuse. If you can't get up and get off your ass and go vote against that, I don't know what to tell you.
1: Yeah. You know, the other example is what we played earlier in the show was the audio of that festival where they asked the question, if the government said they needed your home, would you give it to them?
0: It's yeah. Like,
1: well, yeah, if it was under the democratic process. Well, no, they're not asking you. They're saying, you know, the question is, if they want to take it for whatever purposes they want it,
0: yeah,
1: to give it to somebody else.
0: Right.
1: Oh, yeah, I do it. Well, I don't know if they should do it. But, you know, it might be a good idea. You know, it's like even the right answer is, we said, the woman at the end. No.
0: Yeah.
1: It's not government's job to allocate resources and private property of people.
0: Here's the thing.
1: That's the fact that people actually think that way,
0: yeah,
1: is just absolutely just completely and totally foreign to me. And so this whole thing that Republicans aren't excited, well, then you're worthless.
0: Yeah.
1: If you're not excited to go out and vote, because it's not, I know, I don't vote because I believe government's going to take care of me. I vote to limit government's power over us. That's what gets me excited. And if you're a Republican and you call yourself a conservative and you're like, well, I'm not getting what I want and I should get something, then you're worthless as a Republican and you're not a conservative.
0: Well, and you're making it about you. You're making it, if you're turning it into this tribal thing, you're making it about you.
1: Yeah.
0: It's not about you. It's about a free society and what benefits a free society. And if you don't see that, you've been wearing blinders just like the left. You're willfully ignorant. Need to take them off, and you need to vote in the direction that creates more opportunity and freedom. And by the way, on that question of would you be okay for the government to take your home, I'd like to qualify those respondents and ask first, how many of you own a home and have any equity whatsoever in that home?
1: That's a great question. You know, we've often said when you do polls, they should have qualifying questions,
0: yes,
1: for it.
0: Yeah.
1: Would you let them take your home? Well, if you had full equity in it,
0: right,
1: if you had half equity in it,
0: right,
1: if you have any equity in it,
0: right,
1: should the government just be able to take your home,
0: right,
1: and not pay you anything for it?
0: Exactly.
1: In order to benefit society. I love this.
0: In order to benefit society. Right.
1: And that's the line that people want to be BS'd.
0: Yep.
1: Dad was right.
0: Yep.
1: Well, we'll just take your home that you own. In order to benefit society, oh, yeah, then I'd be willing to do it. No, you wouldn't.
0: Yeah, you don't have any equity in your, right, home, I'm guessing.
1: Yeah, what we figured out is, you know, like, you know, whether it's the Democrats talking about shoplifting, it's okay to steal from someone else. Don't you dare steal from me.
0: Right.
1: Steal from them.
0: That's right. Defund the police. Not my police.
1: Not my police. Right.
0: I think they should defund the band, the police.
1: They were. Long time ago.
0: Nope, believe it or not, they're still making a lot of money. They're getting unbelievable.
1: Oh, they're still funded. Okay, yeah, they're, yeah, not together, but they're still funded.
0: Oh, they're funded. They're well funded.
1: Oh, that's a great point.
0: They're well funded. Yeah. Yeah. No, it's, oh, no, geez. but you look at that attitude. And I guarantee you, go back to those respondents. Let me first ask you, do you have any equity whatsoever in your home? No? All right. On to the next person. I want to talk to people who have equity in their home and find out what they would say. The government taking your property. Because you've got teeth in the game. And those teeth go with the government.
1: We are Red Eye Radio.
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3: Rainfall over much of the central and eastern Gulf Coast in coming days due to tropical storm development.
4: Sometime this week, there is a 90% chance overall of tropical development, and that will be very close to the Mexican Gulf Coast, likely over the Bay of Campeche, and that is not too far from the U.S. Gulf Coast, and we're looking at that system expected to lift northeastward with time.
3: USDA Chief Meteorologist Brad Rippey says regardless of development, rain will be spread across the southeastern U.S.
4: The bulk of the heavy rain should fall along and near the Gulf Coast, from southeastern Louisiana eastward through Florida. We do expect at least 4 to 8 inches. Those numbers could go higher if we have a significant consolidated tropical storm or hurricane heading toward that region.
3: Regarding potential ag impacts, possible harvest disruptions could be offset by needed topsoil moisture replenishment in the region. I'm Rod Bain reporting for the U.S. Department of Agriculture in Washington, D.C.
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0: We are Red Eye Radio. He's Eric Carly, and I'm Gary McNamara. So, yeah, I just thought it was we should comment on that because I've been seeing a lot, especially then, you know, that Trump's out there. And he's out there because he's not out there to convince independents.
1: Right.
0: Trump is not out there to convince independents.
1: Right.
0: He's
1: right,
0: out there in order to shore up the base. And I'm like, why does he got to shore up the base of the Republican Party?
1: Right.
0: You're telling me, you cannot tell me that you cannot be excited to go out and vote to stop what the Democrats want to do, which is the most radical agenda in the history of the country. Yeah. Nah, I'm not interested in that because they didn't give me exactly what I wanted.
1: Yeah.
0: The Republicans.
1: Yeah.
0: And if I don't get exactly what I want, I'm not going to vote. And if the Democrats take over, well, then that's the punishment for the Republicans not doing the right thing.
1: Yeah.
0: Well, there comes to a point where it's so rad. We're not talking about the difference of spending $10 billion on a project versus $12 billion on a project.
2: No, well, I was going to say that earlier. Right. It's not the difference between, okay, they want this health care plan versus the other side wants this health care plan or benefit or whatever it is. It's, again, a very solid line. And you're either with the radicals or you're not.
0: Right.
2: And if you're going to stay home as a Republican voter, then you're with the radicals.
0: By the way, very appropriate to say today, October 6th.
2: Yes, yes.
0: As you said way back then.
2: Yep.
0: You're either with the radicals or you're with
2: Everybody else.
0: Everybody else. Either you're with the terrorists or you're with everybody else.
2: Yep.
0: Everybody's trying to soft sell it, you know, as we have seen.
2: Yep.
0: And
2: no middle ground.
0: There is no middle ground when it comes to anti-Semitism.
2: There's no middle ground on the anti-Semitism. There is no middle ground on the political game in the United States anymore. There is no middle ground with the left. There is no compromise meeting in the middle. That's why we're frustrated with Republicans when they say, well, we could do this and it's more of a liberal idea. We're like, no, you're opening the door for them. Don't do that.
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5: News. I'm Ted Linder. President Trump says he's soon going to speak with his Russian counterpart about a reported plague death in the country, as Moscow continues to be less than forthcoming about the case.
6: Secretary of State Marco Rubio's message to Russian officials: start talking. U.S. health experts, including President Biden's top COVID officials, want answers about why plague patient zero died.
5: Fox's Jillian Turner. The L.A. Dodgers taking a 2-1 lead in the NLDS with a 3-1 win over the Atlanta Braves in Atlanta Tuesday night. Meanwhile, the Padres stayed alive in San Diego. They knocked off the Milwaukee Brewers in Game 3, 4-3. The Brewers still, though, holding a 2-1 lead. And a Delta Airlines plane struck the tail of an Air Canada aircraft while taxiing for departure in L.A. Tuesday. The collision happening on the tarmac at Los Angeles International Airport. Air Canada confirmed no injuries were reported. Delta acknowledged the collision and apologized for the disruption. 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
1: And he is Eric Carlin. I'm Gary McNamara. 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
2: And thank you.
1: After the show is over, it becomes our podcast.
2: Yeah.
1: Isn't that cool?
2: Yeah, it is.
1: We take care of, we killed two birds with one stone. By the way, I really don't have any intention of killing any birds.
2: I heard a comedian say that we should change it, the suggestion from, I don't know, PETA or someone, that it should be feed two birds with one scone, which is stupid. Birds don't like scones.
1: It might kill them.
2: Well, that's what the comedian actually said, yeah.
1: If you feed them scones.
2: He said, you know, scones get pretty hard after a while. You could actually probably kill two birds with one scone.
1: That's exactly that. But when we discuss, you know, the election and just in general where the public is, you know, on government in general.
2: Yeah.
1: And the belief by so many people that big government, that isn't an absolute, the biggest monopoly that you could possibly ever get.
2: Yeah.
1: And with the federal government's ability to borrow money from future generations, the immorality of doing that doesn't seem to bother people. And people are like, oh, I think that's a great, and I think the federal government, you know, that they can run things better. The private sector is a problem. And the thing is, the criticism of the private sector comes from the biggest monopoly that exists out there. You know, we saw in the Paramount Warner,
2: yeah,
1: you know, attempted antitrust lawsuit from the 12 states that said this is a monopoly. This is a monopoly, and the AG of California, we're doing monopoly, antitrust, and then they folded.
2: Yeah.
1: And there was not one antitrust argument to be made at all.
2: No.
1: None.
2: No.
1: They make this crap up as they go along because they know it relates to people. They look at the people and they go, these people are the biggest suckers out there. We can just scream antitrust, monopoly, and we're the biggest monopoly out there.
2: Yeah.
1: And we're not, they're really not monopolies. We're just calling them monopolies because we know the idiots will respond.
2: Yes.
1: Speaking of idiots, this Jonathan Turley's column that on his website.
2: Yeah.
1: He said, here's my column. In the first place, God made idiots, Mark Twain wrote in 1879. That was for practice. Then he made school boards. End of quote. Mark Twain, 1879.
2: Yeah.
1: And this is. Probably when we talk about the monopoly and how the Democrats have been able to, there's two things. The Democrats have been able to sell to a significant portion of the public that the private sector is the problem when they're the problem.
2: Yeah. Yeah. Over again.
1: And the other one, the biggest lie they've been able to convince people of is corporate taxes are good because they punish the corporation and therefore you're getting something when it's actually a stealth tax that hurts the poor the most. It's just amazing.
2: Yeah.
1: It's amazing. When you look at it, you go, how stupid can people be? How can't you connect the dots? And it got to the point of being so bad that when it was Obama talking about the profits tax on
2: windfall profits tax on
1: oil companies.
2: Mm-hmm.
1: And it was like the argument was brought up. They said, well, if you raise it, you know, what you're saying is the oil companies are greedy.
2: Yeah.
1: And so if you raise the cost of doing business, they're not going to pass it on to the consumer when obviously they pass everything on to the consumer because it's crystal clear every time there's an increase in the barrel of oil, you see it at your gas station a day later.
2: Yes.
1: And so there's no more perfect example of how companies will pass on the cost to the consumer. And yet people seem to be completely unaware that's what happens with corporate taxes. The same thing. They'll pass it on to you. They always do because their goal is to keep their profit margin the same or increase their profit margin each and every year. And so, which, by the way, by law, they're required to do.
2: Yeah.
1: Right. A company can't say, we're not going to make a profit anymore.
2: Right.
1: Because they have an obligation and responsibility to their stockholders.
2: Yes.
1: It's against the law if they do not work in benefit of their stockholders. Probably a lot of people don't know that, do they?
2: No, I mean, it's most people, most people don't understand how business runs in general. The cost of doing business and everything that they essentially are paying for, which includes taxes.
1: And so, to me, those are the two things. The biggest monopoly is constantly trying to convince, the biggest monopoly with more power than any corporation could ever have has successfully convinced the people of the United States, or at least half the people of the United States, probably more, might be 60% when you look at the populist Republican that exists today. Oh, yeah, these companies, these billionaires are the problem. They're not the problem. They never have been. You're buying the BS because it's great to be able to blame somebody else for what you feel is your lot in life.
2: Yeah.
1: When the people responsible for making your life not easier, and that's why they exist, they make it harder, is government.
2: Yep.
1: And so, schools, perfect example, as Jonathan Turley writes. He writes, Mark Twain said, in the first place, God made idiots. He wrote, that was for practice. Then he made school boards. It appears that most Americans now agree with him. New polling shows that K through 12 education has now reached a record low in the number of people who are even somewhat satisfied with the state of education in the United States. What is most troubling is that the near total contempt for our school system does not make a bit of difference. Families and students have become largely irrelevant to an education cartel, a self-sustaining, self-perpetuating political alliance of unions and politicians. According to Gallup, only 32% of American adults say that they are completely or somewhat satisfied with the quality of K through 12 education. That is the lowest figure in Gallup's 27 years of asking the question. Public satisfaction with the school system has dropped almost 20 points since 2024. The collapse comes at a time, and I think COVID was responsible for a lot of that.
2: Mm-hmm, mm-hmm.
1: The collapse comes at a time when universities are reporting that college students are entering higher education without basic math and other skills. We've also seen a dismal decline in standards at elite universities like Harvard, where faculty has been compelled to teach high school level math classes to students. In May, faculty in the University of California system, which eliminated standardized testing to achieve greater equity in admissions, reported an alarming lack of math knowledge among new students. Duh! Most recently, the University of California San Diego faculty report found a nearly 30-fold increase since 2020 in students whose math skills fell below the high school level. Like many of us, neither the drop in skills nor public support is surprising. For generations, the public school system, a government monopoly, for the longest time, has failed students in major cities. Despite massive budget increases, actual test scores continue to fall or remain at subpar levels. He said, in a prior column, this is Jonathan Turley, I was particularly moved by the frustration of a mother in Baltimore who complained that her son was in the top half of his class despite failing all but three of his classes. Her story led to my changing my view of school vouchers. Despite my long support for public schools, I believe vouchers may be the only way to take control away from the education cartel by introducing real competition based on academic performance. And think about this. We put government in charge of educating our students. They are completely failing. And for some reason, we have this belief, well, government can take care of everything else.
2: Yeah. And we keep saying we need to give more money to these institutions to do more, failing.
1: Well, you know, if you ask the people out there, should more money go to schools, they'll say yes.
2: Yeah, it's overwhelming and has been for the longest time. I can't remember the last time. I mean, aside from conservatives. Then my dad and I were having a conversation here recently. And, you know, he's not doing too well, but is, you know, he's sitting there. We're conducting, this was a shorter little talk show. And he said, Department of Education. He said, if I was president for 1 year, first thing I'd do, get rid of Department of Education, turn it over to the states and the local school districts and say, okay, you get this much money. You do what you want to do in your schools. And we've been talking about this as conservatives for the longest time. You have a government running your children, and here's the trade-off. This is the problem. The trade-off is, oh, well, we'll feed them breakfast. We'll keep them all day for you. We'll feed them lunch. Hey, we'll give them an afternoon school or after-school snack. You don't have to worry about it. We'll take care of them.
1: And then here, faced with lower proficiency scores, teachers' unions and school administrators have continued to lower proficiency requirements. They are simply pushing students out the door without basic skills, robbing these kids of any chance to break out of cycles of poverty and unemployment. When confronted with their poor performance, school board members have declared meritocracy to be a form of white supremacy.
2: Yeah.
1: Gifted and talented programs are being eliminated in the name of so-called equity. In any other field, such generational failure would be unthinkable. No business or enterprise could ever sustain itself. However, that is the point. There is little competition in the system. Blue states have largely blocked voucher programs while protecting teachers from performance-based standards. Actual students have become irrelevant to budgets. In Chicago, there are schools that remain open despite 80% vacancy rates. One school, and we brought this to you a couple of weeks ago, Frederick Douglass Academy High School, has only 27 students or 2% of its building capacity.
2: Wow.
1: The school system spends $55,500 for each student at Frederick Douglass Academy. You know, the research came out. We brought it to you a couple of weeks ago. The United States now spends more on education on per student, K through 12, than anybody in the world.
2: Yeah. Yeah.
1: Overall, 35% of Chicago schools are half full or less, but that did not stop the schools from spending a couple million on transcendental meditation sessions or giving teachers and students days off to join the May Day protest with city-subsidized buses. Wow. According to a recent study, in 2025, the Chicago Teachers Union spent a record $4.2 million on politics and lobbying, but less than 18% on representing teachers. This includes massive contributions used to elect former teacher and union organizer Mayor Brandon Johnson, a former organizer for the union. Johnson, in turn, has effectively turned his office over to the far-left union. And this is what we believe. We need more government involved in more things in our life. I mean, it's, Eric, it's beyond stupidity. None of it makes any sense. And that's why when Republicans say, you know, or we hear, well, Trump has to be out there stumping because the Republicans, the excitement level is just not there, then you really don't care. If you've been voting and you're not going to vote now to stop this, if you can't see it, then you really don't care.
2: You've let them win. You're okay with them winning. You're okay with the radicals taking over.
1: Yep. And for some reason, and I call it the security of imagery. Oh, I believe government will take care of me. That's what it is. Not the security of substance, but the security of imagery.
2: Yeah.
1: We are Red Eye Radio.
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0: We are Red Eye Radio. He's Eric Carlin. I'm Gary McNamara. The monopoly of government, Jonathan Turley writes, in economics, there are few scourges older and more damaging than the cartel, which is, he's talking about the, in this particular case, teachers unions and the Democratic Party, which uses its power over an area to create higher prices, lower quality, and stifled innovation. Figures such as Randy Weingarten and the American Federation Teachers effectively made their unions piggy banks for the Democratic Party and appear at far-left rallies to support Democratic causes. In return, Democratic leaders give this cartel most everything that it demands, including barring competition in the form of public vouchers or tying budgets to improving the education of actual students. That's why one of the greatest examples of the failure of government is education.
1: Yep.
0: Yet half the country says, we want more government control over more things. It's insanity,
1: yeah,
0: Eric.
1: Yeah.
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10: Campaigning into the midterms. I'm Ted Lindner, Fox News. 4 weeks to go now till the midterm elections and Election Day 2026, and President Trump announcing a multi-million dollar investment in a new Navy shipbuilding facility as he spoke in Maryland.
11: President Trump announced the U.S. is giving defense technology company Anduril nearly $3 billion to turn the site of a former steel mill near Baltimore into a Navy shipyard.
12: Right here in Sparrows Point,
1: You'll build the next generation of American submarines, including autonomous subs, torpedo tubes, and critical components for our cutting-edge Virginia-class attack submarines, the greatest and quietest ever built.
11: Anduril's committing $3.7 billion to the project. Outside of the event, Maryland's Democratic Governor Wes Moore told reporters he's been working for months to bring this project to his state, and he expressed disappointment that he was not invited to speak at the president's event. Jessica Rosenthal, Fox News.
10: Meantime, President Trump talking about Russia, telling reporters he's got a call scheduled to Russian President Vladimir Putin to discuss a possible case of the plague at a Siberian research institute.
1: I have a call scheduled. Yep.
12: When is that call scheduled for?
1: Very soon.
10: Health authorities continue to investigate after the death of an employee at an anti-plague institute, which authorities attributed to pneumonia with an unknown cause. A Delta Airlines plane struck the tail of an Air Canada aircraft while taxiing for departure in L.A. on Tuesday. This is according to federal aviation officials. The collision happening on the tarmac at Los Angeles International Airport. Air Canada confirmed no injuries were reported, said its aircraft will be taken out of service for inspection and repairs. Delta has apologized for the disruption. The L.A. Dodgers take 2-1 lead in the NLDS with a 3-1 win over the Atlanta Braves in Atlanta Tuesday night. Meantime, the Padres stayed alive in San Diego. They knocked off the Milwaukee Brewers in game 3, 4-3. The Brewers still hold a 2-1 lead. 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
10: California Democratic candidate for governor Javier Becerra does not want voter ID required at the polls. Becerra joining Latino leaders Tuesday for a rally against Proposition 39 that would require mandate government issued photo IDs for in-person voting and require the last 4 digits of a government issued ID or social security number to be written on the ballot.
24: I'm going to stand up and fight against Proposition 39. I'm going to fight against Donald Trump's policies of obstructing elections. We're going to all stand up because we understand that we're more powerful when we all vote together.
10: Republicans are leading the effort to instate voter ID laws. They say it would prevent non-citizens from voting in American elections, though Democrats continue to claim that instances of that happening are rare. 17 years after the Fort Hood mass shooting in Texas, President Trump has approved execution by firing squad for the former Army psychiatrist convicted of killing 13 people, marking what would be the first U.S. military execution in more than 60 years. Fox's Lucas Tomlinson in Washington with more.
25: Nadal Hassan was an Army psychiatrist when he opened fire on soldiers about to deploy to Iraq and Afghanistan from Fort Hood on November 5th, 2009. The Pentagon's top spokesman posting, quote, Secretary of War Pete Hegseth has recommended and President Donald J. Trump has approved death by U.S. Army firing squad for convicted terrorist Nadal Malik Hassan, the jihadist who opened fire on unarmed American soldiers at Fort Hood in 2009. He killed 13 people and wounded 32 others while shouting Allahu Akbar during the attack. Among those killed, 21-year-old Army Private First Class Francesca Velez, a Chicago native who was pregnant. Hassan was eventually convicted on all counts and sentenced to death. He is currently incarcerated at Fort Leavenworth in Kansas.
10: The attack drew years of controversy from victims and lawmakers over how the government classified it, with the Obama-era Pentagon labeling the massacre in 2009 workplace violence rather than a terrorist attack. I'm Ted Lindner. This is Fox News.
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26: 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Spend some time with an attorney for guidance in the area of estate planning. As a financial professional, I do not provide specific tax and legal advice, but I know this information is important for you in a financial plan.
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2: Now, it's Red Eye Radio. Gary McNamara and Eric Harley talk about everything from politics to social issues and news of the day. 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
12: All across America, we are Red Eye Radio. He is Eric Harley and I'm Gary McNamara. Celebrities in the news. Now, we already talked about Boy George coming out. I mean, he has taken a strong stand against the anti-Semitism.
4: Right.
12: What liberals are saying about October 7th and all that, which is it is October 7th. Mm-hmm. And we talked earlier also about Deborah Messing, the actress who has said she's going to vote Republican.
4: Yeah.
12: Then you saw Phil Collins on Piers Morgan, right?
4: Mm-hmm. Yeah. Right.
12: I just burst out laughing because, have you seen him lately? He goes, he slams President Trump's unattractive demeanor. And he also has a concept of an unwritten song about America that he would like to make, an idea that would be called Fat People with Guns.
4: All right.
12: Now, I want to, before we go any further, because I watch YouTube a lot, because I don't get the commercials.
4: Yeah.
12: Must have been the algorithm, a bunch of Gene Simmons interviews where he gives his opinion talking about the fact that celebrities, we shouldn't pay attention to them when they give their opinions, including himself. And he's all over giving interviews on that and then giving his opinion on all the different issues.
4: Right.
12: Now, I like him. I mean, I like the fact that he really appreciates coming to the United States.
4: His gratitude, it's on display at every turn.
12: Yep. And he realizes he's somebody who was, in contrition for a ton of things he did in his youth.
4: Yeah, sure.
12: But I disagree with him. I disagree, and I don't disagree with him, because I disagree when he said nobody cares what celebrities think and celebrities shouldn't be out there giving their opinions. Of course it should be, just like anybody else.
4: Yeah, I don't care if they give their opinions.
12: I'm fine with celebrities giving their opinions.
4: Right.
12: Now, they have to deal with the consequences of giving their opinions.
4: Now, here's the thing. If I pay good money, and I don't anymore, I pay bad money. But if I pay good money to see you perform your music, John Mellencamp, then I don't want you fighting with me, as he did with his own audience on, say, what was that, last summer? They went to war with the people who bought tickets in his audience. And,
12: Can I just interrupt for 1 second, because it's about John Mellencamp?
4: Mm-hmm.
12: I forgot to say this last week, because I think it was 2 weeks ago.
4: Yeah.
12: John Mellencamp was at the Indiana football game on the sidelines.
4: Yeah, okay.
12: I swear to you.
4: Yeah.
12: I wasn't drunk.
4: Right.
12: I wasn't high.
4: Right.
12: I was completely sober.
4: Right.
12: John Mellencamp, you're not going to believe this.
4: Yeah.
12: He was smiling.
4: You're a liar.
12: No. And I was not intoxicated.
4: He was smiling?
12: He was smiling. John Mellencamp was smiling.
4: Maybe he was intoxicated. I'm not saying he was. I said maybe. I just leave the possibility. I don't know for sure that he was.
3: That was the best ever, though, when he's attacking his own audience. I mean, that was the best. I mean, I was roaring with, now, I'd be ticked off if I paid money and he's fighting with me.
4: Can you imagine you buy movie tickets, you go, you get your popcorn, you sit down, and then all of a sudden Tom Cruise walks out before the movie starts? Listen, you people, I just want to tell you something, and then just goes to battle with him.
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1: There are plenty of leftist artists, which is most of them, that go out there and their audience is left, and so they can sit there and they can, you know, they're preaching to the choir. I don't know why you'd want to do that, but you do it. You know, every once in a while, Don Henley will bring a golden eagle on stage and tell you, you know, we need to preserve these wetlands and whatever and all that.
2: And we're the eagles, so we want to protect
1: the eagles.
2: Yeah,
1: we're
2: the eagles,
1: so we're protecting the eagles. You know, except for certain ex-members of the band, those eagles will not be protected. We've settled with their lawyers. Those are the eagles we don't look after. Don Felder, are you listening? But
2: we don't protect. We will not protect human eagles.
1: That's right. Former eagles. No. That whole approach, you know, of speaking out. But this, you know, what's different here with Boy George, Deborah Messing, and the celebrities we've heard from in recent days is that it is a change. It is going against the grain. It's going against the mob. And that's a big deal right now. You know, say what you will about what's going on with the right. All that stuff is fixable, you know, and the infighting. Okay. Again, it's on issues, but with the left, it's about how radical they've become. And so I don't know if Boy George is high profile, but you know, he's been around a while. Deborah Messing, people know who she is. And for these individuals with that kind of profile to be as outspoken as they have been, you know, again, doesn't make them a conservative. We need to be clear. You know, I think we have to do this pretty much every time this happens. Don't go out of your way to brand them a conservative. But right now they see eye to eye with conservatives on a number of issues, especially when it comes to anti-Semitism or spending, or a number of things that are affecting the lives of people.
2: The reason where I look at for example, a Lady Gaga or a Boy George or whatever coming out against the anti-Semitism is that the anti-Semitism we talked about is all a part of the identity politics, which is the racism of the Democratic Party. And the fact of most Democrats have not come out and stated this is wrong.
1: Right.
2: You know, we can't be racist. Think about that.
1: Right. Yeah.
2: And so it actually is a big deal when somebody comes out on the left and says, I'm not a racist and I'm not going to be a racist and we shouldn't be racist. We shouldn't be doing this.
1: Yeah.
2: This is wrong. This is Neanderthal because it's accepted. It is okay to be a misogynist with the radical transgender movement and to be a racist, identity politics, and anti-Semitism with the Democratic Party. Mm-hmm. It's become mainstream.
1: Yeah.
2: So I think it is a big deal when they come out because then they are going to be attacked.
1: Yeah.
2: You know, and even Deborah Messing is being attacked, you know, for this. And it's an opportunity again, you know, in the arena of ideas to pound the Democrats for their Neanderthal narratives on race, on sex, identity politics, which again is the racism of the Democratic Party and the radical transgender movement is pure misogyny. You saw Sophie Cunningham in the news because I think it was in the Atlantic. Some writer said that she should be kicked off because she's not helping Caitlin Clark because basically the controversy, you know, that she brings to the team. And everybody's going, what controversy?
1: Right.
2: She's saying women should play in the WNBA.
1: Right.
2: So, and she knows it. She was out the other day with a woman, Hannon, woman, you know, and so she's pretty much, she goes, I don't care what they say.
1: Right.
2: I'm right. There's nothing controversial. Right. I'm saying women should do it.
1: Right.
2: Because we said it probably 8, 9,

0: in 10 years ago. We said it's really incredible with the radical transgender movement that it seems like only men are out there. Where are the women out there saying this is wrong? Were they that intimidated to come out and state that men should not be playing in women's sports and men are not women? And so when she came out, Riley Gaines, mm-hmm. when she came out and said it, it was huge. And when other women follow her, it was huge. And when who was the woman that was fired because she was against men in women's prisons?
1: Yeah, forget her name.
0: She's, I remember she was a lesbian activist.
1: Yes, she was LGBTQ activist and was part of a committee.
0: Yeah.
1: In fact, and she spoke out about these men who were claiming to be transgender and then being transferred to women's prisons and were committing rape. And they kicked her off of the committee. Yeah. She was fired.
0: And for Martina Navratilova to come out against it.
1: Yeah.
0: And what's her name? The author.
1: J.K.
0: Rowling to come out against it. And she's just blunt. And you've got to be blunt. You don't sit there and go, well, you know, I understand that. No, you're wrong.
1: You're wrong.
0: And then you need to come out and go, you don't give a damn about transgenders.
1: Yeah.
0: Don't just sit there and defend yourself. Attack. They're absolutely wrong on these issues. 100%. They're wrong.
1: Yep.
0: And everything that they claim is false. Hit them on it and hit them on it strong. But Phil Collins.
1: Yeah.
0: Oh, my God. He's just, you know, when he starts, you know, saying, you know, he's got a song about America, fat people with guns. And all I could think of is he's been talking about how he destroyed his life with Piers Morgan with alcohol.
1: Right.
0: You know, people in glass houses shouldn't be throwing stones.
1: Right.
0: You know, and that's not, you know, if you see me, that's not a muffin top. I want to make that clear. That's not a muffin top that you see if you see me out somewhere. Those are simply all my semi-automatic in my waist holsters.
1: Right. Actually, I have fat guns. It's a true story. I do. They're fat. Sorry. They're just fat guns.
0: Well, look, we need to have size isn't everything.
1: I try and tell them that. There's no conceal and carry with these boys, I'm telling you right now.
0: You have a printing problem, huh?
1: You couldn't conceal these in a house.
0: But I mean, it's just so childish. Fat people with guns. That's America. I'm Phil Collins. You need to shut up, dude. I mean, and by the way, I want him to say it, but the fact is for his, for his own reputation as a great singer.
1: Yeah.
0: See, for me, the first time I heard Phil Collins.
1: Yeah, yeah.
0: Mm-hmm. Actually sing was, and I didn't know it was him, was on Steve Hackett's first album. When Steve Hackett was still with Genesis, Voyage of the Acolyte, which is a great album. Mm-hmm. And he's just, you know, the stuff, you know, you compare the Motown stuff he did to compare to that, it's completely different genre. I mean, completely different universes. But extremely talented. But the fact is, you look like somebody who's just old and bitter by saying America's fat people with guns for America who supported the daylights out of your career. It's just a dumb move to make PR-wise. I don't want him to, for his own sake, I'd be like, hey, you know, dude, if I knew him, if you're going to have criticism, sound intelligent. Just don't name call.
1: Right. Exactly.
0: You know, sound intelligent.
1: You sound like a bitter old man.
0: Right. But I have no problem with celebrities speaking up. I want them to.
1: Yeah.
0: Especially the crazier the celebrity is, the more I want them to speak. Especially on politics.
1: Yeah.
0: So we can tear it apart.
1: Yep. I'm not saying my guns are fat, but when they go to sit down at a movie theater, they sit next to everyone.
0: I'm looking for a low-carb gun.
1: I don't have any slim guns.
0: I don't even know what that means, a low-carb
1: gun. I don't have any slim guns anymore. It just happens, you know?
0: With age.
1: With age.
0: I need a bigger intimidation
1: threat. Yeah, sorry, they don't get a holster. It's what happens.
0: He pulls up the perp goes, oh my God, it's a cannon.
1: Yeah. I mean, these guns need a seatbelt extender. It's that bad.
0: You know, the thing is, when you see, for example, like a Clint Eastwood movie and he pulls out some huge gun, you know, with one hand.
1: 44 Magnum.
0: Yeah. And it's like, you know how heavy those things are?
1: Most powerful gun in the world.
0: How heavy?
1: Yeah.
0: You know.
1: I do.
0: You know, and it's like, you know.
1: I've shot one.
0: And that's why you see, you know, most people, you know, don't shoot the gun with one hand.
1: Yeah. No, you don't.
0: Shoot it with two hands.
1: Yeah. No, actually, I had a couple of guys help me hold it. I had to do that with my fat guns, too. Hey, can you guys mind coming over to my lane for a second?
0: Maybe that's what he meant. Yeah. Not fat people with guns, but fat guns with people.
1: Could be. Maybe you got it wrong.
0: I have no idea how we get into these conversations.
1: Well, if he's going to make stupid comments, right. So am I.
0: It's exactly. and me too.
1: Yeah.
0: That's the Me Too movement. If they're stupid, we'll be stupid too.
1: Sure.
0: We are Red Eye Radio.
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2: Independents with carrier authority should be mindful that negotiation strength varies as the week progresses. Typically, the highest rates across major segments are paid for loads negotiated on Sundays, and the highest volume of loads for all segments is seen on Mondays. Also, the weekday that tends to be the best for flatbed negotiations, yielding the best rates. Owner-operators tend to have less negotiation strength on Tuesday, which shows the lowest weekday spread between brokers' offered rates and actual paid rates. Broker offers tend to rise by Wednesday, as the end of the week is in sight. This day also seems optimal for the 3 o'clock hustle, so-called for its reliance on that afternoon time of day, when brokers are getting nervous, to improve negotiation strength. 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

0: And we are Red Eye Radio. He's Eric Cronin. I'm Gary McNamara. And finally, the last thing about any celebrity out there. Oh, man.
1: Yeah, what?
0: To Happy Day star Anson Williams, please don't go full Geraldo on us. See that story? Fox had it. He's my yearly reminder to every baby boomer. Never let anyone diminish us because of our age. And then he went topless on Instagram in a number of photos to show us his topless 77-year-old body.
1: You know what will diminish you because of your age? A topless photo of yourself. Very quickly, it will diminish you.
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4: Fox News, I'm Deborah Valentine. Krista Pike's attorney says she is now alert and speaking. Tennessee's failed execution victim remains hospitalized.
5: Tennessee's Governor Bill Lee has appointed a former U.S. attorney to lead an independent investigation into what went wrong in the execution chamber.
4: Fox's Kristen Goodwin. Dragonfly founder Cameron Chell tells Fox Digital a commercial ship sank and its crew is missing following a drone attack off NATO member Bulgaria. A second vessel was set ablaze. A Russian lab employee died from pneumonia in Siberia. Some health experts speculate it could be a case of pneumonic plague. President Trump plans to speak with Russia's president.
6: This massive project will create over 3,100 new jobs right here in Maryland and will support an additional 11,000 jobs across the nation.
4: President Trump also in Maryland announcing a new defense project. 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
1: And he is Eric Carly, and I'm Gary McNamara. 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Just so you don't think that that I'm an ageist.
2: Can an aged, is that actually possible?
1: Can an aged person be an ageist?
2: Well,
1: but when I was talking about Anson Williams, 77, you know, with his top off, and the same thing we told Geraldo Rivera. No, I've always been against. For example, when I lived on the beach in Florida for 3 summers, right? I was a beach bum. And one thing I learned is that the human body is extremely ugly.
2: Mm-hmm.
1: Most human bodies, maybe, I know that on Seinfeld, what do they say? 10%, 12% are dateable human beings. Basically, we're an ugly species. And so I've always advocated not for women to go topless on beaches, but for men to put their tops on. And I've had that since I've been in my 20s, because I actually witnessed what is actually on a beach.
2: Yeah.
1: So there you go. Yeah. So it's not an ageist comment directed, because that would hurt me if somebody said, you know, you're an ageist. And then I'd say, I can't be. I'm aged. Speaking of age, this caused an uproar yesterday.
2: Hmm.
1: After a new poll found that an overwhelming majority of baby boomers support increasing taxes to help preserve Social Security, conservative pundits have been pushing back with sharp criticism of the demographic that has composed a significant portion of the Republican Party's voter base. In a survey from the Cato Institute, 89% of Americans over the age of 65 said Social Security benefits should be protected, even if it meant higher taxes for younger workers. Why are we being singled out? Everybody else thinks the same way. Well, let's get it from billionaires. Oh, wait a minute. All right. I'm safe here with my opinion.
2: Yeah.
1: I believe that increased taxes should support my lavish Social Security benefits by taxing billionaires. There, that settles it.
2: Right. Let's tax the billionaires so we can all get $27 more a month.
1: Exactly.
2: That'll teach those billionaires, and I'll be so much happier. My life will change drastically.
1: Some conservatives said things like this, just as it isn't boomers' fault that the politicians stole their Social Security, or that leftists of all generation voted for the politicians who did it, it's not the responsibility of the generations that follow to make up for it by giving up more of their incomes. I don't know what the steal is.
2: Yeah, I don't know.
1: Yeah, I don't know what the using the term steal.
2: Hmm.
1: All the money, you know, they lent it out. It all had to be paid back.
2: Right.
1: If the stealing is they didn't invest it properly, that technically isn't stealing. Political, this was the best one yesterday, was Matt Walsh, though. People were going bonkers. Political commentator Matt Walsh said, stealing from young families to pay much higher net worth boomers is immoral and ridiculous. Young families already have to deal with an economy where everything is more expensive than it was for boomers at the same age. Older people clamoring to raise taxes on the young on top of that is just perverse. So there you go.
2: Yeah.
1: Hmm. You know, they make the claim that everybody who is older is well off, and that's not the case, though. There's a ton of people. Ton of people who are barely making it on Social Security. Now, we disagree with it. We have been saying that it should be privatized for the longest time.
2: Yeah,
1: and
2: Look,
1: we already know what they're going to do.
2: Right.
1: Doesn't matter what the poll is. We know what they're going to do.
2: Yeah.
1: And even though the bipartisan committee has not been put together to study Social Security, we know what they're going to do.
2: Mm-hmm. Mm-hmm.
1: The things they're going to do in the future is they will raise the cap.
2: Yeah.
1: That'll keep it going for a couple of more years on it.
2: Right.
1: they probably will means test eventually.
2: Eventually.
1: Will means test. And if they raise the amount, they'll raise the amount on the employer, what the employer pays, not the actual person.
2: Yeah, they'll start there eventually, maybe down the road. I mean, further down the road, long after you and I are gone, they may go after the individual, but they always go after big business first. And it will also be small business, of course.
1: Right. And the whole point is they believe, as we said earlier, one of the biggest lies that the left has said for the longest time is that when they tax the corporations, we punish those evil corporations when we all know they pass it on to the consumer. Yet Democrats love that. And Democrats do look at people that vote for them and say they're complete idiots.
2: Yeah.
1: We're putting a stealth tax on the poor. It hurts the poor the most.
2: Right.
1: And it's a stealth tax.
2: Yep.
1: And we get away with it by focusing on their jealousy and envy. And their jealousy and envy clouds the reality of economics.
2: Yeah.
1: But no, you know. Okay, let me find a moral way to do it.
2: Mm.
1: You know, in the old days, when people got old, the family would take them in and take care of them. This is a way for young people to take care of the old people by paying more.
2: Yes.
1: See, this is all you young people need to be paying a lot more for me because I'm old, and in society we used to take care of our old people.
2: It's the right thing to do.
1: It's the right thing to do, right.
2: And with more experience in this world, I have become a greater proponent of these types of ideas. Because I have learned, I have opened my mind that it is the right thing to do. I grappled for a while, much like Obama did. I evolved, much like Obama did. And now I am at a point in my life, nearly 61, and I believe more and more that the young people should pay not just more, a lot more.
1: Because you have the benefit of our wisdom.
2: Well, you have the benefit of our wisdom. We created this technology, you may have heard of it, AI, that is going to do a lot for you and expand your horizons and opportunities. You will be the wealthiest generation. It is the moral obligation of the wealthiest generation to take care of the oldest generation, that being us. So what we want you to do is fork it over.
1: You know, it's interesting where Matt Walsh says that young families already have to deal with an economy where everything is more expensive than it was for boomers at the same age.
2: Oh, yeah.
1: Actually, the buying power is a lot greater than it was 40, 50 years ago.
2: Mm.
1: We went through way higher. I went through in my youth way higher inflation than we've seen in the last 5 years. Way higher.
2: Yeah. Yeah, so it was crazy.
1: I'm not sure. Where he's, because there's a couple of statements made by people. I'm like, could you explain it further to me?
2: I mean, if you're talking about for a generation, that's one thing. But you go back to
1: the late
2: 70s.
1: Being serious, I was being serious on that point, not sarcastic like we've been for the last 5 minutes.
2: it's definitely the late 70s, early 80s. Wow, insane. I mean, the inflation.
1: Yeah, it was just, you know, it was.
2: I remember it, and I wasn't even paying the bills yet.
1: How much was it? What did you say your parents paid on interest for their mortgage?
2: In Del Rio, we had moved off base, and they were waiting to close. And they went from, it jumped to like 14%.
1: I thought it did, yeah.
2: It was, and I don't remember where it was before that. I want to say 8 or 9% to 14%. And Dad eventually refinanced.
1: Oh, yeah, everybody refinanced.
2: Yeah.
1: Okay, because all right, look at this. The average annual interest rate
2: mm-hmm.
1: for a 30-year fixed mortgage in 1980 was 13.74%.
2: Yeah, that's my parents were in somewhere in that range.
1: So you're talking about double. You know, we're screaming that mortgage rates could go up. I haven't looked in the last couple of weeks since they raised it like to 7%. So we're talking about almost twice as high interest rates. Now, the point is, you know, my parents bought, you know, the house where my father's still in today, and it's, mm-hmm. you know, much bigger house than their first house.
2: Mm-hmm.
1: But they paid off that first house completely and put a ton down. And I'm sure, like your parents, they refinanced whenever they could. And the house was paid off 4 years ago for it. But I do remember that their interest rate was up there. And every time I think back, I go, oh, it can't be 13, 14%. And then you go back and you actually look, and it was like, yeah, it was actually that high. So it was tough. But the as we've said, if you see what my parents' first home was, and everybody's first home was, it was 1,000 square feet or less.
2: Yeah, it was right at just under 1,000 square feet for my parents' first home in San Antonio.
1: Right.
2: And then the one in Del Rio where the interest rate jumped, it was bigger. But Dad kept that property after we left Del Rio. Dad kept it as a rental to kind of regain, you know, a little bit. He was never underwater because he put some money down on that house, but the interest rate was, you know, eating him alive. And then once he refinanced, interest rates came down. He refinanced, kept it as a rental property for the longest time, and so made some money off of it. I remember the conversation my parents were having. I was in my bedroom with the door open. And I remember them talking about it, that the interest rate jumped. I remember it.
1: Well, if they got in, like my parents, I think it was 80 that they bought the new house.
2: Mm-hmm.
1: It was early 1980.
2: Yeah.
1: They were very happy by the time it came to 1981, where the average 30-year fixed mortgage rate hit 18%.
2: Oof. Yeah. Yeah, no, my mom and dad didn't. They got in before that.
1: Yeah, so did mine. They got in because it was early.
2: I forget when they refinanced, but it was after we moved. It was a few years after we moved from Del Rio. Yeah,
1: I think they moved in like April or May of 2018 when they sold the house and moved into the new one.
2: Right.
1: So by the time you got to 1981, 18% inflation.
2: Yeah.
1: It went on for a decade.
2: Oh, it was unreal. It was unreal.
1: And it's interesting because you look at it now, and, you know, when even with inflation right now over 2%, it's, you know, we're at 5 years now. Five years going on six.
2: Yeah, and the 30-year mortgage is now over 7. I think I saw it at 7.2.
1: Yeah. Now, I don't know. I can't remember if my parents took out a 15 or a 30. Knowing my father, if he got cheaper interest, he took out a 30. Or he took out a 15.
2: Yeah, I'm not sure where mom and dad were, but Dad ended up making money thanks to, you know, keeping it as a rental. So that was a good thing.
1: Oh, for the old home?
2: Yeah, for the home that they were jumped in, you know, where the interest rate jumped. So
1: they
2: recovered nicely.
1: But our final thing on the whole Social Security argument, it's all about what I can get for me.
2: Yeah.
1: So there you go.
2: That's it. That's pretty much it.
1: We are Red Eye Radio.
2: Yeah.
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0: We are Red Eye Radio. He's Eric Cronin, and I'm Gary McNamara. Interesting thing is, I just checked what the rate on a 15-year standard mortgage was in 1980.
1: Yeah.
0: They really didn't offer them.
1: No data available.
0: No data available because they didn't offer them. I'm like, whoa.
1: Yeah.
0: Because I just assumed, I go, okay, if it was lower interest, my father would have probably taken a 15, knowing my father.
1: Yeah.
0: And I just looked it up. It's like, no, there weren't any. Yeah. But I have the solution here. Since that study came out from the Cato Institute where the majority of old folk say, tax the young folks so we can keep getting Social Security. Well, look, really the problem, you know, is my father's generation because he was born when Social Security came out in the late 1930s.
1: Yeah, they started the whole thing.
0: So take all 100-year-old homes.
1: 105.
0: 105-year-old homes, okay. And that'll take care of...
1: There you go.
0: Take care of Social Security. You know, and so people having this argument back and forth, but the reality is none of that's going to be done.
1: No.
0: You know, it's going to be raised. No. It's going to be raised the cap.
1: Yep. Go after the rich, go after big business or business.
0: Right.
1: And then, you know, from there, you know, we'll see where it goes.
0: Raise the cap, means test, and which it won't be Social Security anymore. It'll be a welfare program.
1: Yeah. At that point.
0: Yep. At that point.
1: Yep.
0: But that's what they're going to do. Why? It's the easy way that the majority of people will agree.
1: Yep. The populace will say, yep, do it.

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5: Trumping in Texas. I'm Deborah Valentine, Fox News. President Trump returns to Texas, says the GOP works to hold on to a crucial Senate seat. Fox's Kristen Goodwin has more.
6: President Trump will be in San Antonio to rally support for Texas Attorney General and GOP Senate nominee Ken Paxton and Carlos de la Cruz, the Republican running for the U.S. House seat to represent Texas's newly redrawn 35th congressional district. De la Cruz faces Democrat Bexar County Sheriff's Deputy Johnny Garcia in November, while Paxton is in a tight race against Democratic Senate nominee State Representative James Tallarico. Paxton defeating four-term incumbent GOP Senator John Cornyn in the state's Republican primary runoff this summer. President Trump's San Antonio stop is part of his ongoing multi-state blitz to promote Republicans as the party works to hang on to its slim congressional majorities in the November elections. Kristen Goodwin, Fox News.
5: Democrats have not won a U.S. Senate election in Texas since 1988. On Tuesday, President Trump prioritizing shipbuilding as the U.S. military builds up its arsenal. Fox's Jared Halpern has more from the White House.
7: President Trump traveled to Baltimore to tout the largest shipyard opened in the U.S. since World War II.
8: With American hands, American heart, and American grit, we will build the future of America's Navy right here in Baltimore, and it will be a future of peace through strength.
7: Anduril Industries is committing $3.7 billion at the shipyard in Sparrows Point to build the next generation of submarines. The project is expected to create more than 3,000 direct jobs. At the White House, Jared Halpern, Fox News.
5: The acting secretary of the U.S. Army said Tuesday Army Major Nadel Hassan, who killed 13 people in 2009 at Fort Hood, will be executed by firing squad on December 3rd at Fort Hood. 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
5: Two Christian student organizations are suing Virginia State University, accusing the university of suppressing their ministries while exempting Muslim groups. Fox's Anita Vogel has the latest.
12: The Alliance Defending Freedom filed the lawsuit on behalf of Women of Victory and Bethel Campus Fellowship. ADF senior counsel Tyson Langhofer telling Fox News Digital, quote, higher education has really broke from its longstanding desire to promote intellectual diversity and to actually seek truth. And instead, they are essentially telling students that hearing differences of opinion on important topics is actually not encouraged, it's actually discouraged. The lawsuit challenges VSU's updated campus ministries policy, which the plaintiffs say target the two Christian groups.
5: Virginia State University has not commented on the situation. Over 200,000 protesters, overwhelmingly from migrant backgrounds, demonstrate in France. Fox's Christina Coleman has more.
13: Demanding changes to their school system, they said their schools need more teachers, basic supplies, proper ventilation, and someone to address the road in their buildings. The protests began in the Paris region in mid-September and spread nationwide. President Trump is blaming Islam and unchecked immigration for the chaos, writing on Truth Social, quote, what's happening in France is nothing less than out-of-control mass migration. This isn't about schools. This is about Islam wanting to take over a once great country.
5: More than 6,000 people have been arrested since those protests began. A commercial ship sank and its crew vanished Tuesday after an apparent dual drone attack off the coast of NATO member Bulgaria. A second vessel was also heavily damaged and set ablaze inside Bulgaria's exclusive economic zone. Ukrainian President Volodymyr Zelensky blamed Russia and warned of a broader massive strike. I'm Deborah Valentine. This is Fox News.
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0: Now, it's Red Eye Radio. Gary McNamara and Eric Harley talk about everything from politics to social issues and news of the day. Whether you're up late or you're just starting your day, welcome to the show from the Relief Factor Studios. This is Red Eye Radio.
18: all across America. We are Red Eye Radio. He is Eric Hurley, and I'm Gary McNamara. Hello.
2: Hello.
18: So, yeah, one of our listeners sent us, or I think posted on X about what Boy George had to say about, you know, how he is going to remember October 7th. And you and I were just sitting here before our pre-show meeting saying, think about it. I mean, you know, who would have ever thought that we would sit there and say, okay, I agree with Boy George.
2: Yeah.
18: Oh, Deborah Messing. Yesterday, in fact, there's a couple of stories out on her now, supporting the Republican candidate, Mr. Blakeman, in New York against Kathy Hochul.
2: Right.
18: Thinks Democrats are destroying New York City. Who would have ever seen that? Yeah, at times, now, I haven't heard him speak in a while, and I don't agree with everything that they agree with, but I'm agreeing with them more. Johnny Rotten.
19: Stephen A. Smith,
18: yeah. Michael Rappaport.
19: Lady Gaga.
18: Bill Maher.
19: Ed Sheeran, whoever he is.
18: Now, I haven't seen anything I've agreed with Grandma Gaga.
19: No.
18: Right. Grandma Gaga is Madonna, by the way. You know people what? Don't know that.
19: I thought about that when we talked about Lady Gaga. I always think about Grandma Gaga, and I thought, might there be a moment? I'm just going to throw the possibility out there because you never know. I wouldn't have suspected Deborah Messing. I didn't follow the Will and Grace thing. I didn't really. I quit watching primetime TV back when before Cosby went to prison, and so it was a long time ago. And I just, you know, I never followed the, you know, I know who she is. Always assume far left, you know, I don't really put any kind of judgment one way or the other or really care much about it. But it's notable because if you know that who she's supported in the past, Cynthia Nixon for governor.
18: Yeah, exactly.
19: You know,
18: Cynthia Nixon is as far left as you can get.
19: Well, but we made the point when we talked about it yesterday and you said she voted for Cynthia Nixon. Cynthia Nixon actually made some points during the debate.
18: Yeah, she did.
19: That were like, okay, hold on a second. This isn't just throwing out accusations or names or anything like this. Not that I would support Cynthia Nixon, but we thought, wait a minute. She's she was formidable in that moment to the extent that I guess someone without that experience could be. And she was a serious candidate. I wouldn't say a serious threat to her opponent, but a serious candidate, and brought up some very solid points during the debates. And so, you know, you look at where we are now, and you and I often wonder this when we go through election cycles, you know, the whole silent majority thing. But the silent, I don't know, you can't say majority, just for the left, only on the left. There has to be a massive silent movement, and by that I mean people who think that if I say something, for Deborah Messing to go out and say, I'm supporting the, not the Green Party candidate, not the independent that nobody knows that's running and has 20 followers. The Republican candidate is a huge deal. And I thought to myself, is there this growing number of people that are rank and file Democrats that are saying to themselves, you know what? I may not go down the Trump road. I may not go down the MAGA road. But on certain elections, there are Republicans that make a hell of a lot more sense than Democrats. I'm just asking a question. I have no idea. If I were a betting man, and I am, I would bet that no, it's not the case. It's not a great number of them. But I could be wrong about that. There certainly could be a growing number of them. and for messing to be pretty forward about it than Boy George, you know, and how he's going to commemorate,
18: you know,
19: October 7th, which we here in the central time zone of the U.S. just entered. And now, you know, all of these, but how many different

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1: And to support Trump-backed Republican Bruce Blakeman for governor of New York on Tuesday, the Will and Grace actress wrote in a lengthy Instagram post that while she has been a Democrat her whole life and for years, her focus has been on voting rights, the gay community, and gun control. She is increasingly concerned about the quality of life in New York City. I stand by every one of those principles, adding, what has changed is how I feel about the city and the state I dearly love. By the way, nothing has changed with the Democrats over the last couple of decades in New York as to the direction that they're going.
2: No.
1: There's no difference right. 20 years ago, 10 years ago, 5 years ago, or now.
2: Nope.
1: It's been on the exact same path.
2: Yep.
1: Did she eventually feel it? Are there people that she knows that can't afford to live in New York City anymore? But this is, again, the warning that we gave to Republicans and the administration way back January of 25.
2: Yeah.
1: When the president took over.
2: Mm-hmm.
1: And that was pay attention to prices.
2: Yeah. Right.
1: Don't just think that you can sit there and go, the economy is great. The economy is great. And prices aren't. Because you're now getting to the point, you know, I go back to that study that was done back in 2008, 2009. Remember that?
2: Mm.
1: When they found out that even liberals, when gas prices got so high.
2: Oh, yeah. Summer of 2008.
1: Yeah.
2: Because oil prices were at the highest they've ever been, $147 a barrel. Yeah. And even California liberals were, well, it was liberals, but I think there was another poll that showed even some California liberals, rank and file, were saying drill, baby, drill.
1: Yeah. They said it's more important to drill than climate change, and that was across the political spectrum.
2: Yeah.
1: And even they asked people, are you liberal? Which even back then, a lot of people don't want to answer.
2: Right, yeah.
1: Maybe now they do. Well, no, they don't anymore. I'm not liberal. I'm a communist.
2: Yeah.
1: Don't call me a liberal. How right. dare you insult me? I'm a communist.
2: Right.
1: But she said, were they right here? In the past, Messina has supported candidates like former President Joe Biden, Hillary Clinton, and Cynthia Nixon before she endorsed the Republican Nassau County executive. She has frequently criticized Donald Trump. But this is what, again, you know, prices can do. The problem is, as we said yesterday, if you believe that prices are going to go down if Democrats take office, they're going to spend a lot more money.
2: Right.
1: And we don't have it. And by the way, we'll give you an example of you know, what our future, you know, could be like.
2: Yeah.
1: You know, you see the situation in France right now with the riots and everything else.
2: Oh, man.
1: And it's like, you know, they talk about, well, these riots are about, we need more money for education. It's like, no, these are the leftists and the leftist unions now, knowing that there's no more money to spend.
2: Right. We've seen this before from France. Remember when they did the cut back on the retirement and the young people said, you know, they changed the age limit or the age of benefits for retirement. And the young people just went crazy.
1: Listen, this year, this is really interesting. I know I'm not someone choosing between rent and groceries, so talking about herself.
2: Right, right.
1: But many of the people who make New York what it is, small business owners, teachers, nurses, and young people trying to start their lives here are struggling with the high cost of living, and policies like congestion pricing are making it difficult to afford. Now, what I find interesting is, you know, we've pounded on the congestion pricing for the longest time.
2: Right.
1: You know, wait, how long? When did that first come up? A decade ago?
2: Oh, yeah.
1: Maybe even that long ago?
2: Yeah.
1: But as we have said, for example, the price of electricity in New York is double what it is in Texas, the average price.
2: Yeah.
1: Roughly 30 cents per kilowatt hour, where it's 15 cents in Texas. Double. That's got nothing to do with Trump or the Republicans.
2: That's state policy.
1: That's all state policy. And I think what you see here is somebody like Deborah Messing saying, all right, I still don't like what's going on in the national level,
2: mm-hmm.
1: or I can't stand Trump because he's mean and wishes to blow up all of California. Or have Iran blow up all of California. Let me even exaggerate that a lot more than what he actually said.
2: Right.
1: But because I know what he was trying to say. Everybody knows he's not going to. Doesn't want Iran to blow up San Francisco or whatever.

0: I do believe he was making a point, but that's what happens when he gets off script.
1: Right.
0: And the political part of it is that you can't win that one.
1: No.
0: You can't win that one. You can, you know, and so don't go off script.
1: Right.
0: Don't go off script. Don't do ad lib. But that's ridiculous. As I've said, I'm amazed I even brought it up because I said, what, a long time ago, I don't pay attention to what Trump says anymore. I pay attention to what he does.
1: The actions.
0: Yeah, the actions. Yeah. What he says is meaningless to me now. Because there, it goes all over the place, and when he goes off script, you have no idea where he's going to go. But Deborah Messing basically is saying, I know the difference between what the federal government's doing under Trump and what my legislature and governor is doing in New York.
1: Mm-hmm.
0: And they're responsible for the incredible cost of living in New York. It's not Trump. Even though I hate him because he's a meanie, but this isn't his fault. That's really interesting because you see, for example, I don't know how close the Minnesota race is because of the fraud right now for Senate and governor. I know governor's race was getting closer. And so you look at something like that and you go, whoa. You know, in Texas, I am, you know, if the polls are true, For Tallarico, or if it's even close for Abbott, you sit there and go, what the hell's your problem?
1: Yeah.
0: You've got property tax reduction like you can't believe.
1: Yeah.
0: In the state of Texas over the last couple of years.
1: Yeah.
0: You know, what is it you're bitching about in the state of Texas?
1: Right.
0: Specifically, what is it?
1: Right.
0: In New York, I can see it. In Minnesota, with the fraud, I can see Democrats and independents saying this is unacceptable. In Texas, what is it? He's offered no solutions. Tallarico, you see the story where he's disappeared? They haven't seen him in a week?
1: Yeah.
0: Hasn't made an appearance at all?
1: Mm-hmm. Yeah, well, his ads are playing. The anti-Tallarico ads, I think they're PAC ads that are playing right now. And they're straight to the point and brutal. Like we are. You should be. Demonstrate how radical these individuals are and what they have actually said in their own words. And those ads that I've seen do nothing but that. They quote him.
0: And the interesting thing is, she's looking specifically, her beef is New York City.
1: Yeah.
0: But then again, what New York City is feeling exactly with electricity prices, you see across the board in New York State.
1: Right.
0: That's still there.
1: Right.
0: But she's talking about the specific policies, which is really Mamdani.
1: Yeah. Yeah.
0: In the direction that he wants to go.
1: Mm-hmm.
0: But she's looking at it from the state level saying, maybe she's saying the state shouldn't be bailing them out. Maybe there should be some type of fiscal responsibility.
1: You know, I wondered about that yesterday, if there is more to her message that she just hasn't said yet, that she feels like, wait a minute, no. You know, you shouldn't ask the working class families of the rest of the state to pay for what's going on in New York City. And things are just going through the roof in New York City. I mean, that's where she's from.
0: And then she said she's become increasingly concerned about public safety, saying that the violence we see on our streets and subways frightens me. So does she hear the defund the police, the defund the military, which is coming from the DSA and saying we can't be going there? And so I'm not looking for moderate Democrats because there are no moderate Democrats.
1: No.
0: So I've got to look and go, all right, Blakeman.
1: Yeah.
0: Trump endorsed Blakeman.
1: Yeah. Yeah. Well, because again, and you know, as we start October 7th here, the anniversary of the atrocities, I have been saying from the beginning, that night, I said, on one side, radicals, on the other side, everybody else. No more. There's no more of this in between, in the middle, both. You know, we both sides, middle ground, blah, blah, blah, blah, blah, come together, find common ground. There is none of that. There isn't. And it's not just between the anti-Semites or even worse, groups like Hamas who are committing these attacks. It is political. You're either with the radicals or you're not. And if you're not, sitting on the sidelines isn't the answer.
0: I just wonder, though, you look at it, because we're talking about the number of people that are known as liberals out there and their change. And I'm thinking, you know, can the Republicans eventually get the baby vote? Because if you look at it, Johnny Resnick, goo-goo, you know, said, yeah, I'm not going to do politics in my concerts. And then you have Gaga.
1: Right.
0: And the fact that she's been called a Zionist because she's against the racism of anti-Semitism.
1: It's time for babies to wake up and get out there and do their thing, do their part.
0: All you've got to get is Lamal from that 80s band Kaja Goo Goo, and you got the Goo Goo Gaga Goo Goo vote.
1: There you go, right there.
0: Yep.
1: Nurseries everywhere.
0: Yep. We are Red Eye Radio.
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0: We are Red Eye Radio. He is Eric Carlin. I'm Gary McNamara. Good morning. Oh, what did I do with it? I had it here.
1: What'd you do with it? Where'd it go?
0: Oh, jeez.
1: Where is it?
0: It was my favorite tweet.
1: Oh, yeah.
0: X post yesterday.
1: Yeah.
0: That said, wow. The problem is, even if Los Angeles and San Diego get taken out, Colorado, the Rockies still can't win the National League West.
1: Oh, wow. All right. Yeah. No, we don't want the enemy attacking California.
0: And neither does Trump.
1: Yeah.
0: Because
1: the enemy is California.
0: Well, actually, California is so radical that we're very fearful that they'll take out Iran.
1: Well, I'm wondering if the new Ayatollah might come out and go, man, that Newsom is a total radical. Way too radical.
2: 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Some call me Real Deal. 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
3: News. I'm Ted Lindner. A Delta Airlines plane struck the tail of an Air Canada aircraft while taxiing for departure in L.A. on Tuesday. The collision happening on the tarmac at Los Angeles International Airport. Air Canada confirming no injuries were reported. Delta acknowledging the collision and apologized for the disruption. President Trump says he'll soon speak with his Russian counterpart about the reported plague death in the country as Moscow continues to be less than forthcoming about the case.
4: Secretary of State Marco Rubio's message to Russian officials, start talking. U.S. health experts, including President Biden's top COVID officials, want answers about why plague patient zero died.
3: Fox's Jillian Turner. The L.A. Dodgers take a 2-1 lead in the NLDS with a 3-1 win over the Braves in Atlanta Tuesday night. And the Padres stay alive in San Diego. They knock off the Milwaukee Brewers in Game 3, 4-3. The Brewers still with a 2-1 lead. America's listening to Fox News.

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1: And he is Eric Harley and I'm Gary McNamara. One of our favorite men on the street interviews coming up in just 1 minute.
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1: You know, oops. We saw this story yesterday, but just never got to it. And I saw the audio had come out today from Fox. This was festival goers in liberal Tacoma Park, Maryland, are asked whether they'd be willing to give up their homes if the government decided the property was needed to house others. And the answer's all over the map. Are you ready?
2: I'm ready.
1: Hey, here we go.
3: I mean, if we were all doing it, I'd be so gay. Do you know what I mean? And who's coming to me? Is this a decision I'm making through democratic means? Then yes. Yes, I would be so game. If I voted for it, sure.
4: I don't know that I would necessarily love it, but I mean, if it was something that was beneficial, I'd at least consider it. I mean, I necessarily, like I said, nobody wants what they have to be taken away from them, but there is something to be said about, like, you can set up things so that they're available for everybody.
5: Do I want to give it my private? Of course I don't want to give it my private property. Are they going to reimburse me fairly? That would be helpful in making my choice.
6: I don't think that's a good idea. But I think the idea of rent stabilization, for example, is an excellent idea, where you limit the rate of increase in rent in order to help people stay in their homes.
1: All right. Now, this is the best answer coming up.
2: All right.
1: Ready?
2: All right.
1: Here we go.
7: I think that's a ridiculous idea. It's a fool's errand. The idea that somehow we're going to be better off if the government is in charge of allocating all resources, that sounds not in any way desirable.
1: I love the people. Whoa. If it's done in the democratic process, no. The government decides your property is needed.
2: Yeah.
1: They're not saying you get a democratic vote. The government decides your property is needed.
2: Right.
1: They're going to take your property. Would you be willing to do it?
2: Right. You know, and this is obviously the next step for those. We remember during the COVID years, there were some rank and file liberals that were saying, well, nobody should own my property, which translates into I can't afford my rent. And so what they were saying was no one should be able to evict me from where I live. You know, this and that was kind of the beginning of a new run of squatters. Not that squatters were brand new at that time, but there were people that just found a loophole and became squatters and were living in people's homes. I don't know how you let that go. If you're state legislators, I don't know how you let that go for 1 second. But this was this idea of being able to live rent-free. By the way, part of that came from the subprime mortgage mess. When people got into homes, and it was astounding how many people got into these homes with no down payment, and they got in there and then never made a payment and then were evicted. But the eviction process was taking so long that they went months and months and months and never made a house payment. And it was, you know, this is this mentality that somebody else should pay my, you know, because if we're talking like health care, when that comes up, well, nobody should make a dime off health care. We've actually had callers tell us that. Nobody should make a dime of profit. Well, no, nobody should make a dime of profit off of a shelter or food or water or transportation. Oh, wait, what are we looking at? Communism. Where you don't make anything, but nobody makes a profit, and I feel better about that when I have nothing and the government controls my entire life.
1: You know, we've talked about how people think, you know, whether they connect the dots, whether there's actually critical thinking, or whether their whole worldview is actually determined by a slogan,
2: yeah,
1: or a meme, or a paragraph without any specifics, you know, in it at all,
2: right?
1: And you know, when I look at the left that hates private monopolies, that, you know, monopolies are and everything out there is a monopoly. They don't even know how to explain it, but everything's a monopoly.
2: Right.
1: But when you have the clearest example of a human monopoly, which is the federal government, and not only does this monopoly have the ability to take your property through taxes, they have found the loophole, because you might say, yeah, but there's you have representation in that government.
2: Mm.
1: But they found the loophole to go into massive debt,
2: yeah,
1: to tax people who aren't alive yet.
2: Right.
1: And the left views that as a positive thing. Yeah. And they believe that if they look at a big corporation, because remember, big corporations, if they have competition or not, the left views as a monopoly.
2: Yeah.
1: There's nothing that comes close to the ability of government to be a monopoly. Nothing.
2: Right.
1: There's nothing that comes close in our society. And yet they believe that that monopoly actually is the most efficient and productive way to allocate resources in a society. You cannot be a critical thinking person and actually say, look, I'm open to all ideas here. You know, what is a monopoly and why do I believe? Because you could ask me that. Why do I believe that the private sector works better? Competition.
2: Yeah. Right.
1: Competition that drives everything.
2: Right. It works better because of failure. The fear right. of failure, if you're going to compete in the marketplace as a business, you're going to have to, you know, first of all, you're going to have to make sure you have inventory or be able to supply services or whatever it is going to be. But beyond that, you're going to have to know what your competition is doing at every single moment. Two prime examples are the two top retailers right now in America, Amazon and Walmart. And when you think about Amazon, started with a guy selling books in his garage, you know, and it's and then all of a sudden he's competing on a legitimate level with Walmart. I don't know that anybody saw that coming. For years, Amazon didn't make a penny of profit. I don't know that anybody saw that, but Jeff Bezos had that vision and was able to leverage everything ultimately into a business that is now not just here domestically great or big. It's a global business, and Walmart is now trying to play his game on the e-commerce level. If you don't know competition, if you don't know your competition, what's out there in the marketplace, if you're not constantly aware of that, then you'll fail. That fear of failure and that competition is what works for the marketplace and works for the consumer.
1: So number one is competition. There's actually two here. Number one is competition. And number two is you are much more immediately accountable for the money that you spend than in government.
2: Oh, yeah.
1: You think about government, good God, Congress, Senate, all their pet projects that they want.
2: Right.
1: Are those projects? Is the government money, when a senator says, I'm bringing the bacon home, is that bacon the most efficient way to use taxpayer dollars? Or is it something that helps keep somebody reelected? And whether it actually works or not, whether the government spending actually works or not, doesn't matter. It's the fact that, you know, the TV stations will say, you know, the state, for example, when you look at, I'll give a perfect example. When you look at New York and Hochul and the legislature giving out $500 checks because they caused electricity prices to skyrocket through the roof, mm-hmm. where electricity prices are double what they are in the state of Texas.
2: Yeah. Yeah.
1: They caused it.
2: Right.
1: And then they come back and go, all right, let's give you $500, you know, before election time. Because we caused this to happen.
2: Right.
1: Nothing like that can happen when you have competition and more accountability for the money that you spend in any type of human endeavor.
2: And make no mistake, from November 4th on, they don't care. There won't be any more checks until the next election cycle, maybe. But you're on your own. Now, this is all to, they know the mistakes they've made. All this is coming back on their internals, all of it. And they're seeing it. It's well, what do we do? Well, we'll just write people a check. It's the oldest game in politics.
1: When you see, and this is outside the business portion of it, but not necessarily because they help destroy so many businesses. When you saw what happened during COVID, when they made so many of these decisions without actually having the science behind it.
2: Right.
1: And then when the science started coming out, government, liberals especially, for their willing or their wanting to control,
2: mm-hmm.
1: kept things going in our society that were absolutely unacceptable in the United States of America.
2: Yep. They ignored real information that was coming out so that they could maintain control of people and businesses. And this is something they've been trying to get control of. They saw COVID as the greatest opportunity for them to do that. They wanted to control language through social media. They were doing that for the longest time. Just go back and look at the Twitter files. And then ask Zuckerberg what they were doing over at Facebook during the 2020 election cycle. Look at all of these things that they wanted to control. COVID was the perfect opportunity because you couldn't see it. You didn't know it. Everybody was wearing masks. All of a sudden, the world looked very scary, and they loved that, except for the fact that they weren't wearing the masks. Why? Because, not because they were hypocrites. They didn't buy the science. The governor of California didn't buy the science. He didn't believe in it, but he knew he could control other people. And that was part of it, has been a part of the left, and they thought it was the perfect opportunity. And ultimately, thank God, it failed. But they still control people with fear. The world is ending. Climate change.
1: And the entity that does the most damage because of their monopoly status and they're wanting power and control over your lives has convinced the American public that that businesses involved in competition each and every day and much more accountable for the money that they spend are the reason that you have your problems today. Yeah. And they look at the public believing them and go, these people are a bunch of suckers.
2: Yeah.
1: Yep. That's what they think.
2: Yep.
1: We are Red Eye Radio.
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0: We are Red Eye Radio. He's Eric Cronin. I'm Gary McNamara. And you know, really, the incredible thing we've talked about. I know Jonathan Turley wrote about it also, but the new polls out there showing that support for K through 12 education, one of the lowest levels ever. People completely dissatisfied. School choice, they want it.
1: Yeah.
0: But you talk about a monopoly.
1: Mm-hmm.
0: You talk about and the wanting for the monopoly and the Democratic Party pushing for it year after year after year after year. And now even in blue states, they're saying, well, wow, we've got to start. Well, why do you think that happened? Why does anybody put an ounce of trust in a government monopoly and their belief that they have the ability to allocate resources better than the private market? There's no evidence to show that. It's exactly the reverse. Mm.
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14: Campaigning into the midterms. I'm Ted Lindner, Fox News. President Trump returns to Texas as the GOP works to hold on to a crucial Senate seat. Fox's Kristen Goodwin has more.
1: President Trump will be in San Antonio to rally support for Texas Attorney General and GOP Senate nominee Ken Paxton and Carlos de la Cruz, the Republican running for the U.S. House seat to represent Texas's newly redrawn 35th congressional district. De la Cruz faces Democrat Bexar County Sheriff's Deputy Johnny Garcia in November, while Paxton is in a tight race against Democratic Senate nominee State Representative James Tallarico, Paxton defeating four-term incumbent GOP Senator John Cornyn in the state's Republican primary runoff this summer. President Trump's San Antonio stop is part of his ongoing multi-state blitz to promote Republicans as the party works to hang on to its slim congressional majorities in the November elections. Kristen Goodwin, Fox News.
14: Democrats have not won a U.S. Senate election in Texas since 1988. The president has made several trips to the Lone Star State over the last 2 months. President Trump also talking about Russia on Tuesday, telling reporters he's got a call scheduled with Russian President Putin to discuss a possible cause of the plague at a Siberian research institute.
15: I have a call scheduled. Yep.
16: What is that call scheduled for?
15: Very soon.
14: Health authorities investigating after the death of an employee at an anti-plague institute, which authorities attributed to pneumonia with an unknown cause. A Delta Airlines plane struck the tail of an Air Canada aircraft while taxiing for departure in Los Angeles Tuesday. That, according to federal aviation officials, the collision happening on the tarmac at Los Angeles International Airport. No injuries were reported. Delta apologizing for the disruption. And the Los Angeles Dodgers taking 2-1 lead in the NLDS with a 3-1 win over the Atlanta Braves in Atlanta Tuesday night. The Padres stay alive in San Diego. They knocked off the Milwaukee Brewers in game 3, 4-3. The Brewers still with a 2-1 lead in that series. 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
14: It's 3 years to the day since the gravest attack on Jews since the Holocaust. 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
29: October 7th, 2023 is known in Israel as Black Saturday. More than 6,000 Palestinians broke through the border from Gaza, massacring Israeli men, women and children, 1,219 in all. 251 were taken hostage. It took 2 years of war and tens of thousands of Palestinian deaths before the hostages, living and dead, were finally returned. Around the world, events will take place to remember the victims of the Hamas attack. But Israel's government says anti-Israel demonstrations are expected in at least 37 countries. Jonathan Savage, Fox News.
14: And the fighting between the Houthis and Yemen government forces continues to intensify. The rebels firing missiles at the Aden airport. They also reportedly fired missiles at 2 cities in Saudi Arabia. No immediate report of casualties. The airport is the main international gateway serving Yemen outside of Houthi control. I'm Ted Lindner. This is Fox News.
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0: often get questions from individuals about how to compare the performance of their portfolio with someone else's performance. 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What is important is to have an income that you do not outlive in retirement as your financial goal. 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Just remember, past performance is never an indication of future performance, and that is why you need to create a strategy to have enough money for retirement by being disciplined and focused and not getting hung up on performance.
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1: Welcome to the Bongino Report AM on this Wednesday morning. Always good to be with you this early in the morning. We got a lot to cover today, folks. You know, we got an election coming up just over 20 days away, early voting happening right now. And it's important, obviously, to make decisions in business, politics, or anywhere else based on proper inputs, right? I mean, you don't want to do a spreadsheet for a business line and get the tax rates wrong and the input costs wrong, or you're going to get a faulty spreadsheet that's going to tell you the wrong net present value number. Elections are no different. You need solid fact-based data to make a decision about what's better for you, your kids, your country, your neighborhood, your community, your church, everything. The problem is you're not getting it because we're living right now, sadly, in a post-truth world and the infection's starting to spread a little bit on our side. We're going to go into that in more detail in today's show. Welcome to the Bongino Report AM. Folks, we are living through is a movement, this MAGA movement. What happens at the midpoint of any effective political movement is you get people within the movement who may have had access through the past, through clout or a position they may have had, not necessarily the same thing. Some have clout and a position they had, but some just had one or the other. And they realize that it can be very lucrative to use that past clout or present clout or influence or former position. This is a phenomenon as old as time. It's not new. To pull the movement in a direction that may not be a good one. Do you get where I'm going with this? Like, there are a lot of people out there, especially foreign actors, who would like nothing more than to see the MAGA movement completely destroyed. The barn burned down, the animals killed, everything. They want to see it. And they realize that they can use some mercenaries on the inside to advance that agenda. And what they're doing is, a particularly, I think, effective tactic for some, not for people who see through it. And it's been such a beautiful morning today to watch all these people just get exposed and just, to watch just like the rock turn over and like the ants and the worms, everything scurrying and like the rats as the light comes on is just like glorious to watch. It's like, hey, I warned you. Oh, look, it happened. Oh, my gosh, he was right. Yeah, I know. But what they do is they use this leftist model of just persistent gaslighting. In other words, lie to people, openly lie to them, lie confidently like you're sure it's true. Lie often enough that the false story you've told people, the concrete dries, and people actually believe the lie. But importantly, you have to isolate people from the truth. And that's what a lot of these social media mini ecosystems have done. And it's kind of contaminated a little bit this movement on the right. Not much, but you see, I call them the Folex MAGA, the fake MAGA people that just say a bunch of crazy things. Let's impeach Pete Hegseth. That they attack Patel and me all the time. Like, they do it because most of it is an agenda, and the agenda is not making America great again. I promise you. But there's a leftist model for doing that. And what it does is, it eventually contaminates the whole ecosystem and destroys the whole thing from the inside. And that's the goal of a lot of foreign actors who finance a lot of this stuff, is to destroy the movement from the inside so that nobody trusts anyone ever. Listen, I'll address this later with a really uncomfortable topic, but something you and I really need to talk about. Folks, I know the hosts say it all the time, tune in later, this is really important, but I really mean it. Like, if you can't check out my podcast today where I covered it too, if you happen to miss it later, it's at rumble.com/Bongino if you want to listen to today's episode. I really need you to hear this. You're seeing it with the FBI as well, something I obviously have direct experience. The last few days have of revelations that the leadership team of the FBI, including us, found and put out there for you to see. We wanted you to see what was done in your name. You're the taxpayer. You paid for it. And massive changes were made. But I'm not sitting here telling you in some utopian, Pollyanna-ish view that, hey, man, none of this can change back. Everything's been fixed. Don't worry. I'm not telling you that at all. We'll be right back.
0: The Bongino Report AM.
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1: The last few days of revelations that the leadership team of the FBI, including us, found and put out there for you to see. We wanted you to see what was done in your name. You're the taxpayer. You paid for it. I'm telling you that some of the stuff that happened there was so destructive that we're going to have an uncomfortable but necessary conversation later. And I please encourage you to tune in. Like I said, if you miss it, please check out the podcast. But I want to show you how we got here. You have an entity out there that the founding fathers of this amazing country, we call the U.S. of A. There's an entity out there the founding fathers deemed so important, they were given their own specific carve-out in the Bill of Rights. No, an actual carve-out. You know, Jim, there's not a, I love carpenters and truckers, but there's no freedom of carpenters or freedom of truckers. Hey, you have freedoms just like any other citizen. But that specific, look at it. Jim's even got a hard copy right there. He keeps them every day. Jim, can you turn to the Bill of Rights? And is there a part of there? Can you just check? I don't know. I haven't read it in a while. I may have missed it. I don't know. You know, I'm getting all a little bit of like memory loss kicking in. Isn't there a part about freedom of the press and like the media? It says something, I think, right?
2: Amendment 1.
1: Stop. It's in the first one?
2: Yes.
1: Like this is the first thing they thought about?
2: Yes.
1: Okay, what does it say? I'm just checking.
2: Congress shall make no law respecting an establishment of religion or prohibiting the free exercise thereof or abridging the freedom of speech or of the press.
1: Or what? Bro, what did the kid say? Bro, B-R-U-H? Bro? Really? Man, that's it. I didn't even know, you know, when I joined the FBI and swore in. I hadn't read in a while. That's good to know. Thanks, Jim. So the press was deemed so important to a functioning republic that faith in the institutions of government and elsewhere could not possibly sustain itself, and fidelity to the country and its institutions couldn't possibly sustain itself unless there was a check on all three branches of government, which, Jim, you and I both, was the media. They felt the media would be that check. Public exposure would be enough to at least attempt to keep these people in line. Well, you have to ask yourself a question. Well, what happens when the entity given a special carve-out in the Constitution becomes corrupt itself? The answer is where we are right now. Where 8 out of 10 Americans don't trust the media and nobody trusts anything anymore. And you get some grifter on X, Joey Bag of Donuts 22, who jumps in there and he goes, yeah, free John Q. Public. Is there any evidence? No, there's not. Nobody trusts anyone. So they'll fall for anything. How did we get here? It happened last night. Stay tuned. More coming up.
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1: I like to pull the curtain back, okay? In the business, they'll call this like a news peg. Well, what made me think of this? What happened in the news, Dan, that made you think about the loss in faith in institutions, the media, government, everything? Well, this happened. Yesterday, the disgusting LA Times put out a tweet suggesting that Donald Trump, in a speech he gave yesterday out west, had said that, you know, he wanted Los Angeles and San Diego destroyed, like, by a nuclear weapon or something. There was some, like, implication that that's what he said. And I was like, you know, Jim, I know it's the LA Times. So I was like, come on, man, that can't possibly be true. So I had to do a little bit of homework. I said, Jim, can you do me a favor? I said, can you pull a news report here and find out what's really going on? Because President Trump loves this country, and that sounds like the media is making it up again, like the Fine People hoax and the whole. Stay tuned for that. So Jim did a little bit of homework, and here's a news report we came up with yesterday. We were like, wow, even the San Diego mayor and all these people are involved. Like, this is crazy. Trump wants to blow up L.A. and San Diego. This is so nuts. Check this out.
2: This morning, President Trump facing growing criticism after suggesting Iran could, quote, take out Los Angeles or San Diego, two American cities run by Democrats.
3: They can take out a city. Let them take out Los Angeles. Let them take out San Diego. This is a very small price to pay. And it's going to be over with very soon.
2: Those comments sparking fierce backlash from Democratic leaders in California. Governor Gavin Newsom calling President Trump deranged and dangerous. The mayor of San Diego, Todd Gloria, writing, San Diego is not collateral damage. We are not expendable, and we are never a small price to pay. And L.A. Mayor Karen Bass adding, the role of a president is to protect the country, not to actively threaten it and encourage attacks on American lives.
1: They're convincing, right, Jim? I mean, Jim and I listen, we're like, oh my gosh, we should chastise President Trump. Get the paddleboard out, like in third grade when you were in like the 20s and 30s. I mean, this is really horrible. So I said, Jim, if it sounded to me, I mean, call me crazy, like President Trump was being like sarcastic, like we had to do something about Iran because they could take out a major city like LA or something. That's what it sounded like to me. So I said, Jim, can you pull the original comments? And this is so crazy. Our success rate is 100%. The media success rate is zero. It sounds like we were right again. Jim, play what actually happened. Check this out.
3: I want to see a tremendous victory. You want to see a tremendous victory because it verifies all the things we did. And again, remember, with the war, it's just artificial. It's a little bit high. It's a small price to pay for keeping the world safe, keeping our country safe. They can take out a city. Let them take out Los Angeles. Let them take out San Diego. This is a very small price to pay. And it's going to be over with very soon. It's essentially almost over with.
1: So when you hear the whole thing, if you're not a freaking lunatic, and some people choose the lunacy route, I don't know if it's a brain prion or a virus you got infected with. I'm not really sure. I was given the, immunity against liberal stupidity early. It's pretty clear to me that President Trump is making the case that these problems that are temporary with the fuel markets or elsewhere were worth it because we have to win this war against Iran because they wanted to take out an American city. Now, again, I know you're not interested in the truth, so this isn't going to convince a single liberal listening that's like, that's not what he said, man. He said blow up LA and San Diego. Yes, exactly. That's exactly. I know in your bumper sticker world of stupid, you probably have your tiny little car there and it says like, because you can't, God forbid, have anything big that actually uses gas like a Dodge Viper. I know the bumper sticker says like coexist, tolerance. And you probably believe that. You're probably the same guy who fell for the Fine People hoax too.
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1: Remember this reminder of what it sounds like when you take the president's words out of context? Here's a news report about President Trump, who allegedly called a bunch of white supremacists fine people. I'm like, did he say that? My gosh, that sounds so bad. Check this out.
13: Some of the people marching alongside Nazis and the Klan in Charlottesville were, quote, very fine people, President Trump said, as he drew a line of moral equivalence between white supremacists and those who protested the white supremacists. This is a president who said there were, quote, very fine people on both sides in a Charlottesville neo-Nazi Klan march. White supremacists. The president seems to struggle when called upon to specifically and unequivocally criticize those groups.
1: Now, that's a hat tip Mays Moore for that great account on X. That's really bananas, because I remember hearing that live time. And just like the president, who was clearly being sarcastic about his need to take out the Iranians before they take out an American city. In other words, he was saying the opposite of what the news report said. This happened too. There are still people listening in this vast listening audience, thanks to you, that I promise you believe that that's true, that the president called white supremacists very fine people. Well, here's what the president actually said, and this may be the first time you're hearing this if you're a lunatic. He actually said the opposite. I mean, actually, literally said the opposite, and I hate the word literally. Check this out.
14: You're changing history, you're changing culture, and you had people, and I'm not talking about the neo-Nazis and the white nationalists, because they should be condemned totally, but you had many people in that group other than neo-Nazis and white nationalists, okay? And the press has treated them absolutely unfairly.
1: So, Jim, that's not AI, correct? That's actually President Trump, because I did hear that live, right?
15: That okay. Is him, yes.
1: Okay, that is him, correct? Where he says, I'm not talking about the white nationalists and who should be condemned totally. Just his words. You can go and rewind the tape yourself and actually listen to it if you choose. I know you won't.
15: And remember, that's why Joe Biden ran for president.
1: Was he that said, yeah, that right inspired there? Him. That is right. It probably did, because Joe Biden doesn't remember anything anyway and probably just forgot the part where he said, I'm not talking about. He probably actually did forget that. You remember this gem, too? Why do 8 out of 10 Americans not trust the liberal media to tell them the truth? It's a very simple answer. Jim, why doesn't the liberal media tell the truth when given the option between truth and nonsense? Why?
15: Because they don't want to.
1: Because they don't want to. Remember the peacefully and patriotically speech the media framed otherwise?
14: You know that everyone here will soon be marching over to the Capitol building to peacefully and patriotically make your voices heard.
1: No, not
14: today
1: that one.
14: We will
1: Stop. Jim, the one where he tells them to grab the pitchforks and burn the Capitol down, that's not the one. Wait, Jim's giving me a look.
12: No.
1: That's the actual clip. It's weird. Like media people told us, he said, go get flamethrowers and burn the place to the ground or something. It's almost like they lied. You want to see why the infection has spread even into a small portion of the Folex Magger Doomer Slop group that tells you not to vote and hand the country over to a bunch of commies, Islamo fanatics, and nuts? Because it works so well on the left, they figured, why not emulate it here? Why have people lost faith in institutions? Because the institutions lost faith.
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18: Due to the ongoing U.S. naval blockade and heavy sanctions, inflation in Iran remains high and the currency remains weak. This is starting to affect everyday citizens across the country. Multiple sectors are starting to feel that pressure. Long lines at gas stations, limited supply routes. As of last week, CENTCOM says more than 115 commercial vessels have been redirected as part of the ongoing U.S. naval blockade.
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19: News. I'm Deborah Valentine. President Trump heading to Texas today to continue his Republican push heading into the midterms. Fox's Kristen Goodwin.
20: President Trump will be in San Antonio to rally support for Texas Attorney General and GOP Senate nominee Ken Paxton and Carlos de la Cruz, the Republican running for the U.S. House seat to represent Texas's newly redrawn 35th congressional district.
19: De la Cruz faces Democrat Johnny Garcia. Paxton faces a Democratic State Representative James Tallarico. Michigan Democratic Senate candidate Abdul El Sayed during a Q&A event reminding his Republican opponent, Mike Rogers, of Thursday's planned debate.
21: I cannot wait to debate you on Thursday, if you show up.
19: A Fox News poll finds El Sayed with a one-point lead over Republican Rogers, who declined an earlier debate. Former President Obama will appear with El Sayed in Detroit October 24th. 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

0: Folks, you see it now, this inversion of truth. How you get people out there, clowns and grifters and bums. They do this on the left all the time. Here's a perfect example of what I mean. Here is probably the worst candidate running in the country right now at any level, in any party, and I mean it, Abdul El-Sayed. He goes on Fox yesterday with Martha McCallum. I want you to watch the infection, how it spreads on the left, how they just say things completely devoid of any evidence whatsoever. They introduce some, you know, random statistic out there that's not even relevant to the conversation, and suckers fall for it. Here he is arguing yesterday that, you know what, this is the simple mind. The complex mind separates out facts not relevant to evidence from facts relevant to evidence. It funnels them down into like a funnel where you finally draw a conclusion, where you get enough evidence that you come to a conclusion. This person, John Q. Smith, did it. Because I've eliminated everyone else and I've used facts. Watch Abdul El-Sayed do the opposite. He just brings up, well, we chose war. Simple talking point belongs on a bumper sticker. We chose war. Well, we don't like war. Disregarding the fact that the Iranians are chanting death to America, publicly claiming they were rebuilding their nuclear weapon, saying their goal was to kill us all, disregarding all of that, and then saying, and listen, the Strait of Hormuz is shut down, despite statistics and facts indicating the opposite. Don't be Abdul El-Sayed. Check this out.
1: We're in a situation right now where we could have chosen peace, and instead we chose war. And now you've got a situation at the Strait of Hormuz where we can't move oil and gas. The price of energy has gone way up.
2: I got to jump in there. That's not true. What we're actually seeing now, the Wall Street Journal put out a piece the other day that said we're almost to the level of getting oil out of the strait and the region.
1: So why are gas prices so high?
2: That we were at right before the war started. And I think you are going to start to see them come down. That's what we're seeing from economists who are reporting in the
1: Wall Street Journal. That's not what Michiganders are experiencing at the pump.
2: Well, it might take a little while. But the fact is, you know, we were in a situation of peace. I'm not so sure about that. I want to ask you about a designation.
1: Well, I just want to say there was no war, and then there was a war. And more war has made us less safe. It has increased our prices. It has made it so that we don't know where the prices are going to go tomorrow.
2: Let me ask you about something.
1: And I just want to say that the average Michigander is looking at this. I spent a lot of time in Michigander.
2: You said that they're upset about gas prices.
1: And it's not just gas prices. It's also grocery prices.
2: Okay.
1: It's also the 18 service members who lost their lives. It's also the fact that you have service members who got deployed and were stuck out at sea without the resources or the rations that they needed.
2: If you know as I do, I'm going to jump in now because I can't let you filibuster. So, first of all, our service members are incredible and they are heroes and they serve our country. And what they're doing over there is protecting us from threats.
0: He hates everything this country stands for. And I want you to pay attention to his tactics, because, again, if you ever want to diagnose the infection in Folex Magal, you see the same tactic. Notice how he says, he oversimplifies everything for people who won't think the process through. There was no war going on, as if he misses the generations of Iranian Islamo fanatics who have killed Americans in theaters from Iraq to Beirut all over the world. He misses that like none of that ever happened. The terror attacks, the Hezbollah attacks, the organized attacks in Iraq during the theater over there. He acts as if no Americans have been killed by the Iranians chanting death to America for decades. Like this just started yesterday. Like Donald Trump woke up one morning and he was like, hey, you want to go start a war with Djibouti? Iraq? I mean, Iran? I mean, whatever. It starts with an I. He acts like this just started yesterday. You see how he introduces what he pretends to be a fact, okay? You see the grifters doing this too. Oh my gosh, there's something suspicious. A war started. There was no war before. He eliminates the other information about thousands and thousands and thousands of Americans killed by these absolute animals and their unquestioned construction of a nuclear program. They were not giving up because they said so. He eliminates all. He never mentions any of that. And then he talks about the Strait. He gets completely owned by Martha, who tells him that's not true. the traffic of oil in the Strait is up dramatically. He goes, well, why are gas prices up? Notice he eliminates the fact that they were higher under Biden and Obama, kind of an important fact because he's running under their brand, the Democrats. And he also eliminates the fact that Democrats have been at war with American oil and gas refineries and energy. They're actually suing in the Supreme Court now in the Boulder case. You can look it up to make sure we don't produce any more oil and gas so that prices go up.
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0: This is what I'm talking about, a post-truth society where an inversion of the logic and reason process happens. This is what I'm talking about. You please do not fall for this. Middle East crude oil exports back at pre-war levels. Analysts say they're not even fans of Trump, the Wall Street Journal. Holy Moses, how many articles you got to read where they crap on him in their op-ed section? Folks, please do not fall for this. You are starting to see now, and I encourage you to follow these folks on X who are finally getting the truth out there. I also want to address something important, and this is critical. You've now seen a series of absolutely devastating disclosures about what the prior leadership of the FBI did. It's bad. I had seen that early on. We were the ones who discovered it. Those disclosures, specifically the latest ones, came from the FBI, the new leadership team over there, Cash and them. They were the ones who put it out there. I just want to tell you a couple things. Number one, it is not the currently, or never has been, the Federal Bureau of Prosecutions. I cannot say this to you enough. All that leadership team can do, and I could do, and we were there, was investigate. So you see people online, oh, another investigation. I'm really sorry, but it's literally called the Federal Bureau of Investigations. It's not the Federal Bureau of Prosecutions. There is some in the DOJ who just have to get it together. These are just facts. These are not like they're uncomfortable to discuss, but they're just facts. The investigation portion of it is the ceiling for the FBI, for any FBI ever. It is not the Federal Bureau of Prosecutions. Indictments do not come from them. They come from grand juries led by prosecutors for the government. This is really critical that you understand this. And it's not about some perverse blame game. There's been a tremendous body of work done, but there's a lot more to do. Why you would think, like, I'm not with you with that, it'd be crazy. I heard someone comment on this yesterday. Like, if we don't get on this fast, they're going to elect someone else, and this stuff will be back. I agree. I've talked about it 1,000 times. I had a limited window. I had a year to do and go in there. And I was brought, and this is the second part. So first, the prosecution stuff has to pick up. It has to. It's out of the wheelhouse. That was not my job. That's not the job now of the leadership team. It isn't. It's to package a bunch of stuff and say, here. That, again, is just a fact. The second part of this, because I really appreciate there are people out there now telling the truth. Why was I there? Folks, again, it's a bit of a necessary conversation at this point. I do not have the power, nor did I ever, to disband the FBI. The information that came out yesterday is just a plasmic echo is devastating. This is not something new. It took a long time to get to the bottom of where this was and what was going on in the network of people. However, it's critical you understand that if you are going to dismantle the whole place, and like I told you, if the public support for the FBI has been so decimated, eviscerated, that there's no getting it back. I saw Mike Lee put out this morning, maybe it's time to start over. I can't disagree with you. You can't have an entity in an institution with no public trust. I will say this, though. There would have to be a bridge. But just getting back, I don't want to lose my point there. Why I was not brought in there. I was not brought in there to be a legislator and just wipe the entire place out. I was brought in there to fix what was there as kind of a Band-Aid, to get in there and fix this thing in a year. And the work we did, I am extremely proud of with what we were handed, whether it was the massive turnover of the workforce, the public corruption cases, the violent crime crackdown, the reorganization of the place away from weaponization. I'm not telling you it can't change back. I don't know why, you know, people like to put words in my mouth as if you think, oh, it's all been fixed forever. That's not the case, ladies and gentlemen. People are policy, and this is a really critical conversation. If faith in this entity has been so decimated and destroyed that there is no getting it back, then maybe Mike Lee is onto something. However, there's got to be some bridge, but they're going to need Congress and people like Mike Lee and others. If you have a better path forward, I'm open to all suggestions at this point, all of them. They're tough conversations to have, but they're the right ones. And we need some movement here on this prosecution side.
11: We'll be right back.
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12: Millions will vote soon, but do they really know the issues? Now, Rob Schmidt is on Newsmax tonight talking about the war for America's future. Rob Schmidt reveals that many Americans are embracing socialism, especially young people. 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

0: Folks, President Trump has led a massive revolution in U.S. politics we haven't seen since, like, the Whigs fell apart. And it's true. The fact that union blue-collar workers are now massively realigning with the Republican Party, non-union blue-collar workers, that middle-class Americans are starting to realize that Democrats are the Hollywood Party. I'll show you that in a second. That the Hollywood Party that's insulated behind their gated homes keeps talking about the benefits of illegal immigration and high taxes, yet hires high-powered accountants and keeps the illegals out of their property by their gates and fences. They're all catching on to this. The fact that black voters, Hispanic voters, Asian voters, for the first time in my 51 years on the planet, are considering the Donald Trump-led Republican Party as an alternative is a revolution we have not seen, like I just said, in my 51 years on this rock we call Earth. Here's President Trump last night reminding people prior to the election that this is the greatest movement in the history of modern politics. You have a lot to be proud of. I told you, nothing's permanently fixed. It's only fixed as long as we continue to make the right decisions. One bad actor, a Mamdani AOC type, can destroy and dismantle the whole thing, and the press is the enemy of the truth too. But we have an outstanding 2-year resume to run on that I encourage you to keep in mind with the contrast with the communist left that wants to burn the whole freaking thing down like a group of nihilists. Check this out.
1: This is the greatest movement in the history of our country. Probably it's the greatest movement because, you know, the importance of this, right? The country, it's the big deal. It's probably the greatest movement in the history of any country. There's never been a movement like this. And it's love. Love. All those beautiful red hats. Make America great again. 2015, I thought of that expression. Make America great. Somebody said, no, it was Ronald Reagan. No, no. This was, let's make America great. There's a big difference. And he never used it, too. So he didn't. But make America great again. Think of it. And we've achieved that. Now we're going to make it greater than ever before, by far.
0: Folks, he's not kidding. We are going into this election with so much to be proud of. And the doomer slop grifter class that many of these people are being paid off by active enemies of the United States are absolutely dying to get active enemies of the United States, like Abdul El-Sayed and others, in power. So their nihilistic dreams of destruction, you know, burning this freaking thing to the ground, the barn, the animals, the hay, everything happens. That's what they want. Isn't it obvious at this point? You didn't notice how the current thing of the day changes every single day? And whenever they get some traffic on it, they just run with that, discarding any facts or process. Just like this Cornell case, we have a process. If they're going to be charged, there is a process. There's a process for a subpoena. There's a process for an arrest warrant. There's a process for a search warrant. The process is designed to be slow, to stop emotions from throwing people in jail who may be abhorrent but may not have committed a crime. Don't get into this emotion-laden atmosphere where all of a sudden people you thought were friends all of a sudden said, don't vote, Trump sucks. You don't think that's weird? Why did they turn like that? Because they're afraid. Folks, they're being financed, many of them, by active enemies of the United States. Because the movement Donald Trump is talking about, here's where I'm going with this, is spreading around the world. And people who really hate this country, foreign and domestic, are getting really worried. At Leading Report, leftist streamer Hassan Piker, who thinks, October 7th rapes apparently were not a big deal, an apologist for this. Leftist streamer Hassan Piker, who campaigns with Abdul El-Sayed, MAGA is spreading all over the world. What is he talking about and others? They're talking about the election in Brazil, Bolsonaro. Ooh, there's now going to be a runoff. Here's Hassan Piker. We have no way to combat it, talking about MAGA. These guys are spreading MAGA all over the world. Now, all of a sudden, so weird, folks, because they're losing all around the world as South America moves in the MAGA direction. As other countries around the world start to pick up the MAGA message, we would, our wins in Greenland, you know, combating inefficiencies around the world and our trade environment, people are freaking out. The MAGA message is starting to spread. And what are they doing? All of a sudden, you see these people go, well, if we can't beat them overseas, we got to beat them at home, applying the Yuri Bezmenov principle of you got to collapse the system from the inside. That's where all this is coming from. That's why you see this inversion. Where all of a sudden you see people you know have been in this fight from you with day one, COVID, election integrity. All of a sudden you're like, wait, these people became the bad guys? Like, how did that happen? The answer is they're not. They're the bad guys to the bad guys. And that's the good. That's the good guy.
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0: Did you see this Richard Gere thing? Why am I even putting up these actors? Because you saw Tom Morello, Rage Against the Machine. Rage Against the Machine. This guy had a song. I said last night, remember the song with Rage Against the Machine? F you, I won't do what you told me. I'll leave the curse out. That was the song. Now they're endorsing what? Socialists and communists who, that's their job, is to tell you how to do everything. Healthcare, education, the economy. These people are total frauds. Do not let this cancer infect you. Dial out. Completely cut them out. Excise the cancer of the Folex MAGA people. You will see over time you made the right call. Don't be an NPC. Here's Richard Gere, a used to be famous Hollywood actor. I don't know what he's been in forever. I don't know. I don't follow Richard Gere. But here's Richard Gere. Oh man, illegals. We love it. Richard, okay. There's an easy way to prove this. There's an easy way to prove you're not a fraud, fake, and a phony. The easiest way to do it is, why don't you just take in some illegals yourself? Open up some refuge somewhere and take in a bunch of illegals in your house. Go ahead and do, why don't you do that, Richard? Because you're full of crap. You don't mean anything you say. Go pay all your money and taxes to the government, socialists, or whatever you love. They won't do it. Do not let this infection of fraudulent actors, pun intended, infect our movement, or we will collapse into chaos just like they do every single time. Check this out.
14: Human rights does not stop at borders. Today, I'm increasingly concerned by the way irregular migration is being discussed across Europe and the U.S. and beyond. Fear is replacing empathy, compassion. People are reduced to numbers, their problems, their threats. Detention, deportation, and sending people beyond Europe's borders are increasingly presented as normal solutions. In Italy, This direction can be observed in the growing reliance on detention centers and in the detention and deportation model developed in Albania. It moves migration control outside Europe's borders and away from public scrutiny. What happens there could become a precedent and a frightening model for how Europe manages irregular migration in the future. That's why I stand with ActionAid, which is exposing the human costs and failures of a system built around detention and showing how it may breach people's rights in an unbalanced, unfair way. Migration can be managed without inhumane conditions, without weakening the right to seek asylum, and without treating human rights as obstacles. We are all migrants, every single one of us. Let us defend our shared humanity while there is still time.
0: I love the euphemisms game. Someone mentioned the new euphemism, irregular migration. It's, you know, why the migrant, why would it be irregular? Because it's illegal. And there's a process called migration that is regular migration. You know what that process is? You enter out of port of entry. You properly produce your documents. You ask to come in. You're vetted. That's what's called regular migration. There's a reason it's irregular, because it's not regular. It's also called illegal migration. And they are illegal aliens. They are aliens to a country that are there illegally. Richard Gere must be ignoring what's going on in Paris right now. The complete implosion of European open borders policies. Basically the wipeouts around the world in Germany, in France, in the UK of far left open borders actors. There's a reason people don't agree with you, bro. Folks, thanks for tuning in. I will see you back here tomorrow.
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17: It's been 3 years since the Hamas terror attack.
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19: 6:29 a.m., the exact minute the attack by Hamas began, and Kibbutz Kfar Aza lowers its flags.
20: It's a very emotional day. It's a very difficult day for our community.
19: This is one of many locations targeted on the day in which more than 1,200 people were killed. Soon, Israel has its first election since the Gaza War. Outside parliament, people gather to remember the massacre and demand a new government.
21: What happened to be a massacre, but it could be prevented.
18: Well, Hamas also took 251 people hostage. The last surviving ones were finally released last October in a U.S.-brokered ceasefire aiming to end Israel's deadly destructive war in Gaza triggered by Hamas's terror attack. Now today, October 7th, also marks 25 years since the U.S. military started waging war in Afghanistan, targeting al-Qaeda training camps weeks after the 9/11 terror attacks. Now to a deadly attack inspired by al-Qaeda, an execution date's been set for Nadal Hassan, the former Army major who faces a firing squad for the massacre at Fort Hood in Texas.
22: Army officials say Hassan will be executed December 3rd at 1 p.m. at Fort Hood. Hassan killed 12 service members and one civilian and wounded 32 others in the November 2009 attack. He was sentenced to death by a military court in 2013.
18: Fox's Ted Linder. After last week's botched lethal injection in Tennessee, there's a court hearing. Krista Pike survived, and the convicted murderer's lawyers say she's now conscious and able to talk while still hospitalized. There's a tropical storm in the Gulf, Isaias, and it's forecast to become the first hurricane of the Atlantic season.
1: You're talking about winds up to 110 miles an hour. We're currently looking at a landfall across the Gulf Coast, the northern Gulf Coast, Friday night into early Saturday morning.
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0: Despite Memphis's first win in the American Athletic Conference against Charlotte by 51 points, Coach Charles Huff said in the presser this week, there's still a lot to learn and a lot to get better at.
5: There are still some areas where we got to improve fast because we're having some repeat issues. 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Really appreciative of the players' ability to be coached, right? Sometimes when you have that type of result or score, you get a little blind or tone deaf to improvement, and they've accepted, and a lot of them came in ready with ideas of where they could be better. They are still hungry for more.
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6: In 1943, the U.S. Mint switched from bronze pennies to steel pennies to conserve copper. A few leftover bronze blanks accidentally made it into the presses, creating one of America's rarest coins. A Texas family held on to one of the rare pennies. It recently was authenticated by professional coin grading service and valued at $235,000.
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17: I'm Charles Payne, and this is the Fox News Rundown. Wednesday, October 7th, 2026. I'm Dave Anthony. Democrats seem to have the momentum ahead of November, and not just because of the support on the left.
8: The intensity seems to be more there on the Democrat side, and I will also say that the intensity seems to be there on the independent vote, which does, at least in the polling that we're seeing right now, appear to be leaning more blue than red. And we all know that independents are the people who decide elections.
7: We speak with Fox's Martha McCallum.
9: I'm Lucas Tomlinson. It's been 3 years since Hamas's attack on Israel ignited a wider regional crisis. Where do things stand in the Middle East today? And is America prepared for what comes next?
10: You know, I've been screaming into the void for years. We have a one war military, and it's really a three world problems that our military confronts on any given day.
11: And I'm Jimmy Fallon. I've got the final word on the Fox News Rundown.
7: Democrats appear to have the advantage. 27 days before the November elections in the battle for control of Congress, Fox News power rankings show by an 11% margin, voters prefer a Democrat over a Republican on a generic ballot, and 61% disapprove of President Trump. But the rankings also show six Senate races are still too close to call. Alaska, where Vice President Vance went this week, Iowa and Ohio and Texas and Maine and Michigan, where GOP candidate Mike Rogers is trying to help Republicans keep the Senate majority by flipping what's now a blue seat held by retiring Democratic Senator Gary Peters. Rogers was on Fox the day after his Democratic opponent, Abdul El-Sayed, insisted he's a capitalist, not a socialist, because
12: we leave it to supply and demand, right, to allocate where capital ought to go and the goods that we produce. But I also believe that there's a basic amount of soil that we need. Good school, clean air, clean water, health care, child care. Those are things that just are in the firmament. Now, those are the basic foundations. It's not disturbing to me to think that government should be able to offer you those basic things just like you got and I got.
7: Both the progressive Democrat Abdul El-Sayed and Republican Mike Rogers were interviewed by Fox's Martha McCallum.
8: Michigan is a state that President Trump won. He won all the swing states, as we all know, back in 2024. So if Michigan were to go blue, it would be a huge storyline on election night.
7: Martha McCallum is anchor and executive editor of The Story, weekdays on the Fox News Channel, 3 p.m. Eastern Time, and she will co-anchor Fox's election night coverage.
8: And Abdul El-Sayed, you know, has gained a ton of traction. I mean, our polls have him pretty much neck and neck. Mm-hmm. I would just remind everyone that in the primaries, it looked like he was handily ahead of his opponent in the primary, and then it was super tight.
13: Yeah.
8: So I think one of the biggest stories in Michigan is going to be turnout. Mm-hmm. As always, you usually get about another million plus in a presidential year than you do in a midterm year. There's about 4.5 million voters that are expected to turn out, most likely, in Michigan, and they're going to be fighting for every one of them.
13: Now, without President Trump on the ballot,
17: that has gone the Democrats' way in some other midterms in the past, like in 2018, for instance, obviously. So the president power doesn't usually do well in midterm elections. Michigan, in particular, you have a few other issues, like, for instance, the trade war with Canada. They're right there at the border. Affordability is a big issue, of course, still with gas prices. When you spoke to Abdul El-Sayed, what did you take on him? Because he's been labeled the socialist. You know, the president calls these candidates communists. Mm-hmm. What did you get from him?
8: So I think, like Tallarico, what you see, and I looked at a ton of tape of older interviews. I looked through his social media to prepare for this interview and really see where he's been. And he has moderated dramatically over the course of this campaign season, which is to be expected. But I think that's why it's so important to listen really closely to what these candidates are saying. He clearly has a big grudge against people who've been extraordinarily successful. He doesn't see that as a good thing. He wants to disincentivize the aspiration to become a billionaire. He's like, if you really start taxing billionaires in this country, there's about 900 plus billionaires in the country. There aren't that many of them. And even if you taxed all of them 100%, you wouldn't be able to cover some of the stuff he's talking about in terms of Medicare for All and things like that. But he clearly believes that they should be, and I don't think this is a too strong a word, they should be punished a little bit for making too much money, because he says nobody should make that much money. So that is a group that he's going after, and that's where he expects to pay for his Medicare for All.
17: Isn't he taking money, though? Isn't George Soros rich?
8: Yeah, so that and we brought this up as well. I showed an image, a piece of video from a big fundraiser that he did with billionaires in Los Angeles, including the Soros brother. And he, on the campaign trail, he said, you know, even Democrats need to basically tear down our own power brokers

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1: Out ahead of the elections, do you think Democrats are more motivated? Because you talk about turnout is big. Are Democrats, in what you're looking at, more motivated than Republicans? I mean, the Iran conflict has weighed on gas prices, has been difficult, and of course the president is the one Republicans got into the conflict. Are Democrats more enthused?
2: They seem to be. The intensity seems to be more there on the Democrat side, and I will also say that the intensity seems to be there on the independent vote, which does, at least in the polling that we're seeing right now, appear to be leaning more blue than red. And we all know that independents are the people who decide elections. So I think we're going to learn something about the moderate Democrat in turnout and who's intense and who wants to vote when we get to November 3rd.
1: President Trump's going across the country. He's going to all these different states. Mm-hmm. Some of them have been states with a contest that's in play. Others maybe not so much yet. Is he going to be in some of these close contests, or do you think some of the Republican candidates will ask him to not?
2: So he said that he's going to go to Michigan. He was asked that yesterday. When they did the convention in Dallas that we covered a few weeks back, he said, I'm going to go to all 35 of these toss-up states. You'll see me in every one of them. We know President Obama is going to be in Michigan on October 24th, just days before the election, and he will be stumping for the gubernatorial candidate and also for Abdullah Sayed. So people are closing ranks, and they're trying to help. I think President Trump will want to be where he feels he can be helpful and will want to help close those deals. But what we're seeing, you know, you pointed it out, we're seeing him in Nebraska, we're seeing him in Maryland, we're seeing him in Kansas, in places that you would not have imagined he would need to go at all.
1: Yeah,
2: in Texas.
1: Kansas Republican Senator Roger Marshall's in pretty much a dead heat with Adam Hamilton, who's an independent-minded Democrat, or at least that's what they're trying to portray him as. That's not a state that people thought would be in play.
2: No, and Iowa. I mean, Ashley Hinson is a superstar on the Republican side, and she's in a very tight race against Josh Turek. So these are, these are not what I think Republicans thought they were going to be seeing in the midterms.
3: Today, we are also celebrating Fox News's anniversary.
4: Welcome back to Fox In Depth. I'm John Scott. Last night, all eyes were on incumbent Democrat Bill Clinton and Republican challenger Bob Dole as the two men went head-to-head for the first presidential debate in Hartford, Connecticut.
3: That was John Scott, October 7th, 1996, the day the Fox News Channel was launched, in the middle of the campaign that year when President Clinton was reelected. A much smaller audience was watching when Rupert Murdoch and Roger Ailes started the network with a fair and balanced approach 30 years ago. Now, Fox is by far the cable news rating leader, with numerous other Fox divisions, including digital and audio, from radio news to podcasts and shows like this one.
2: I mean, I feel blessed to have been here for 22 years. It's an extraordinary group of people. We have, you know, people say the Fox family, and it's true. Very supportive and very hardworking group of people. And I think that when you sort of come into an industry that looks like it's stacked against you, it really builds a lot of camaraderie. And this place was, you know, started with like one little studio downstairs. Now we have, I don't even know how many. Do you know
5: either.
2: How many? I don't know. Maybe 20-something different studios, and we're getting a new studio for elections once again, which is, you know, just amazing. So the growth has been exponential. There was a need, a very gaping hole in coverage that was missing a huge part of this country, somewhere between New York and California, that felt very unheard in the media. And then you look at what Suzanne Scott has done, expanding, you know, like where we're sitting right now, the podcast business, the weather business, all of these other aspects of Fox, which she has seized upon and seen as new media growth areas for Fox that we're just knocking out of the park in.
1: You used to be at CNBC before you came here.
2: That's right.
1: Fox Business launched a couple years after you came in, and that's another one.
2: Absolutely, another success story. And I think that it was looked at as an uphill battle for Fox Business. CNBC was so entrenched. It was the go-to on every trading floor across the country. And that's just not the case anymore. I mean, Fox Business is enormously successful, also has a great team. Some of those people are the best people that were at Fox, at CNBC. And they've really, you know, just been enormously successful.

0: successful. So I think that when you work hard and you compete and you want to win, those are pretty powerful and difficult forces to overcome.
1: You feel like people connect, the audience connects with Fox in a different way than others?
0: I do. I think authenticity is something that we have in spades. We have really good human beings here that people feel they know. Everyone has, you know, critics out there, which is fine. We expect that.
1: Right.
0: It's not a, that's not an issue. But I also think it's very interesting when people come in here, people don't watch Fox, and then they come in here and they sort of see what it's actually like. Like, I actually felt this from Abdullah Sayed. This is the first time I think he was on set.
1: Mm-hmm.
0: And you could sort of sense that he was, you know, kind of like, oh, this isn't so bad.
1: Right,
0: people seem pretty happy here.
1: Right. I mean, he was probably told it's enemy territory,
0: absolutely,
1: whatever it was, right?
0: Absolutely. And he kept saying, you know, well, look, I came here, you know, mm-hmm. like I stepped into the lion's den. Yeah. I was like, we're just here to, you know, we want to interview you. We're here to talk. We bring, everyone is welcome at this table to share their views. So I think that's why we've been so successful. You know, I think there's nothing that replaces hard work and determination. And we have a lot of that here.
1: And you've been here 22 of the 30 years
0: yeah.
1: now of Fox News Channel. And you have, we mentioned podcasts, your Untold Story with Martha McCallum podcast twice a week. And the one that's also out on Wednesday has both your interviews, right?
0: Yeah. So we're going to do back-to-backs of Mike Rogers and Abdullah Sayed so that people can really listen to those in depth and learn a little bit more about the Michigan race. We'll sort of fill in at the top of that podcast some of the dynamics that are going on, some of the polling that we're seeing. I'll say Ed is resonating more with younger voters, not a big surprise. Rogers with older and rural voters. I think the black vote is up for grabs in many ways in Michigan, so that's going to be something that we're going to be talking about too.
1: All right, that's the Untold Story podcast with Martha McCallum. Of course, you can watch Martha Monday through Friday, 3 p.m. Eastern Time on the Fox News Channel with The Story. She's the anchor and the executive editor. Great to have you on. Thanks.
0: Great to be here. Thank you so much.

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15: 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I'm Ted Lindner. 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

0: Hey, Slim Chickens fans, it's football seasoning. 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
2: I'm Jerry Willis, and this is the Fox Business Report. The major averages finishing higher on Tuesday with the benchmark S&P 500 and the tech-heavy NASDAQ notching record closes as Treasury yields ease from multi-year highs. AI optimism also helped lift stocks. Mike Murphy, Rosecliff founder and managing partner, says markets have more room to run as a result of
3: superintelligence. Not just the build-out, not just the data centers and the energy and the power that's needed to support superintelligence for formerly known as artificial intelligence, but also the productivity gains that every company in this country are going to receive from using superintelligence.
2: The Dow up 253 points, the NASDAQ higher by 122, S&P 500 up 45, and finishing above the 7,800 level for the first time. This afternoon, the Fed releases the minutes from its mid-September monetary policy meeting. That's your Fox Business Report. I'm Hillary Barsky, invested in you.
1: This is the Fox News Rundown.
4: On October 7, 2023, Hamas launched a devastating attack on Israel, killing over 1,000 people, including women and children, and triggering a war in Gaza that has reshaped the region. Today, as Israel marks 3 years since that day, the Middle East faces a very different landscape. While the U.S. is in an ongoing conflict with Iran, American military forces have been withdrawn from Iraq. War Secretary Pete Hegseth's recent State of the Force address, he praised the Trump administration's work within his department.
5: And I'm proud to stand on this stage and report that the warrior ethos has been revived. Our military is being rebuilt, and American deterrence is back.
4: So is America ready for future conflicts in the Middle East and other regions? And 3 years after the October 7th attacks, what has the U.S. learned from that day?
6: America cannot get caught unready to get caught by surprise the way Israel was again, and we have been in our own past as well.
4: Mackenzie Eaglin is a senior fellow at the American Enterprise Institute.
6: That we need an agile, flexible, credible military that scares people enough not to want to attack us the way the horrific attacks of October 7th unfolded, but also that the Middle East has been reshaped in ways that I think we're still grappling with, because it's real time. Our military is stretched to even keep the Gulf, two allies, one in Europe and one in the Middle East, armed, supplied, capable, and safe. So there's a lot to be learned here in terms of, I think, Pentagon assumptions about the future of warfare, its longevity and violence as well.
4: Speaking of our forces in the Middle East, recently the U.S. military pulled all of its forces out of Iraq. Do you think this was a wise move?
6: I think it was a long time coming. And when things are knowable in advance, they're manageable. And there are workarounds that you can put in place. If you're going to lose your eyes, say, you know, your intelligence apparatus, because you're leaving one country, you have time to prepare and set up in another place or location or mitigate those risks. So I'm less worried about this in particular, although I do worry to some extent about, again, these shifting sands of the Middle East, these shifting alliances, depending on the topic that we're talking about, whether it's technology, whether it's sanctions, whether it's pure security. And I think the alliances and partnerships are different for each one. We don't have a government that's agile enough to respond to all of these changes, I think, credibly and rapidly enough to answer all of the questions about what it could mean. Is it positive or negative? Only time will tell. But I'd like to hope and think our government has planned for years for this moment.
4: Now moving on to something you know very well, and that's the U.S. Navy. You are a co-chair of the National Commission on the Future of the Navy. Mackenzie, one of the biggest issues I see today with our force is how small it is. Today, the U.S. Navy has fewer than 300 ships. You go back to 1987, U.S. Navy was about 600 ships, double what it is today. We had 100 attack boats in the water. What can the U.S. Navy do to get bigger? Does a lot of this have to do with unmanned?
6: It does. And I share your assessment. You know, I've been screaming into the void for years. We have a one war military, and it's really a three world problems that our military confronts on any given day to keep the balance of power across Eurasia and the Middle East in three separate theaters. So this was, again, sadly kind of knowable that the Navy wouldn't be able to prosecute a really long, intensive multi-mission set against what the Pentagon calls a middle power. That should concern all of us. It takes about, you know, four ships to put one on station at on any given moment on the high seas. And so the Navy's clearly too small. We shouldn't be having zero-sum defense, which is what I worry about today. So how does the Navy get bigger quickly? I think a lot of things that they're doing right now is exactly what I would do. You refill the magazines, you replenish and restock, you fix your ships, your crews in particular, and then you need to grow. And growing is a mix of traditional legacy, you know, because we need them right now, but then it's also a whole lot of building new to get cheaper, low-cost mass, whether that's robotic systems or disruptive munitions, one-way attack drones, et cetera.
4: During the Gulf War, we had six aircraft carriers in the Middle East. During the Iraq War, shock and awe, we had five on station. Right now, as we do this podcast, there is just one aircraft carrier in the Middle East, the USS George Washington. Bush is in Thailand. Lincoln about to return home. TR just set sail from San Diego last week. It'll take her about a month to get there. Is that a problem?
6: It is a problem. Because, you know, Washington loves to debate every 3, 4, 5 years, should we kill the aircraft carrier? And what's funny is the number of countries seeking to acquire or build their own carrier fleets only grows every year. Nobody else is debating getting rid of the carrier except the United States. And everybody's copying our model, particularly the People's Liberation Army Navy. China is about complete with its fourth aircraft carrier. They've stolen a lot of our technology and the way that we operate our systems on board that same carrier, how we flow forces. They also have a drone mothership to accompany their carrier strike groups. So we must be doing something right.
4: Is the U.S. sending the wrong message to China by sending its only forward deployed aircraft carrier, the USS George Washington, from Japan now to the Middle East in the Arabian Sea where she is today?
6: Well, I don't know the exact message that they are intending to send. So I couldn't answer that fully because I'm not sitting in the National Command Authority seat of power. I know, Lucas, it's more fun for me to pretend.
4: If you were to speculate.
6: Yeah. If I were to speculate, if Mackenzie were, you know, in charge for the day, I would want a Navy that is present across three theaters simultaneously in different ways. Like I said, that may not be a strike group everywhere. You know, different risks. Different theaters, different temporal dimensions of the risks that we're trying to confront and the problems trying to be managed. And so, you know, a carrier strike group package is not the answer to every problem. However, right now the Navy is, you know, the law is that the Navy should have 12 aircraft carriers and 11 air wings. And they're below those numbers temporarily, and they have been on and off for 25 years. So this is kind of an endemic problem. So I would be worried about, you know, getting mugged by reality, which is, doesn't matter the political party that holds the White House or Congress, the Navy's demand far exceeds its supply. That is a trend that's universal over a quarter century. So what are we doing to address that and make sure that we don't constantly extend deployments of crews and ships? Because, you know, maintenance will come calling for you whether or not you decide to return to port or not.
4: And you spoke earlier about ramping up magazines. Currently, it appears that the U.S. military is going Winchester on certain air defense systems, Patriots, SM-3, SM-6s, which are fired from warships, of course, who are non-nautical types watching and listening. You wrote an article last year in the National Review that I've been carrying around with me for over a year.
6: Go tell my friends.
4: I read it before I sat down with the Secretary of War, Pete Hegseth, at the Reagan Institute in November. Hopefully you heard some of those facts. Is the U.S. doing enough to fix the ammunition shortage?
6: So let's go back a moment. And by the way, super flattered. I'm going to pull that out at cocktail parties, tell everybody that you walk around with my article printed in your bag. So I'm feeling pretty good about that. again, this is...
4: Great piece.
6: Thanks. So this is really, again, a problem that spans 4 or 5 administrations. I remember Biden's Pentagon acquisition chief saying, we run out of munitions in war all the time, or at least 4 times in the last 15, 20 years. Okay, those are flashing red lights kinds of comments. The problem was too few ever really took on the long, difficult struggle to fix it because it takes longer than...
4: Why was that, do you think?
6: There's the circular argument that the Pentagon had been in until now. I would argue that Congress finally pulled them, shook them from their slumber. That circular argument was, well, the industrial base can't build it, so we won't buy it. And then the industrial base would say, well, you're not buying it, so we're not going to build it. Right. And they just kept going around and nothing ever changed until you put, money under contract and contracts under order. These companies will not invest ahead of a Pentagon that is a finicky, terrible customer. So that was happening for at least 10 years. But then even leading up to that, the smaller Obama wars, whether that was Libya and Syria and other places, even the later years of the global war on terror, the Pentagon was lulled into complacency, thinking, our exquisite munitions and systems poised for a short, sharp war are going to do what we want, achieve what we want, and no one else is going to have a say about how long these things go. And obviously, reality, again, has proven that's not the case. Whether that's the Houthis in the Red Sea that the Pentagon's been fighting for more than 2 years now, last administration, this administration, or Iran in epic fury, wars are a lot longer. They tend to be a lot more challenging. Look at, of course, Ukraine. So the time frame by which the Pentagon sizes and makes assumptions about war and then sizes and builds a force to prosecute those wars it's obviously woefully outdated. Again, all sadly knowable and foreseeable. And then you had to put a whole lot of money and attention behind it because 1 year, 2 years of deals, it's not enough. When you have to refill magazines and then go above the old numbers in terms of stocks, in terms of new technology, new printing, new ways of building, even new components and energetics, then you have to really do this with 5 to 10 year time frame. So only just now is Congress has really been there for years. They have now a willing partner at the Pentagon. I am actually seeing legitimate progress and turnarounds. That's the good news. It's slow, and that's okay. I'm seeing that with our sort of traditional companies. At the same time, I'm seeing new entrants come into this space, which is exactly what we want. It's an all-of-the-above situation.
4: Mackenzie Eaglin, Senior Fellow at the American Enterprise Institute, thank you so much for joining us on this edition of the Fox News Rundown.
6: Thank you, Lucas.

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14: Fox News. I'm Deborah Valentine. President Trump heading to Texas today to continue his Republican push heading into the midterms. Fox's Kristen Goodwin.
15: President Trump will be in San Antonio to rally support for Texas Attorney General and GOP Senate nominee Ken Paxton and Carlos de la Cruz, the Republican running for the U.S. House seat to represent Texas's newly redrawn 35th congressional district.
14: De la Cruz faces Democrat Johnny Garcia. Paxton faces a Democratic State Representative James Tallarico. Michigan Democratic Senate candidate Abdul El Sayed during a Q&A event reminding his Republican opponent, Mike Rogers, of Thursday's planned debate.
16: I cannot wait to debate you on Thursday, if you show up.
14: A Fox News poll finds El Sayed with a one-point lead over Republican Rogers, who declined an earlier debate. Former President Obama will appear with El Sayed in Detroit October 24th. 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
1: Division series in the baseball playoffs certainly living up to the hype. The Dodgers and Braves gathered in Atlanta, game three of their series. Dodgers got early homers from Kike Hernandez and Freddie Freeman. Yoshi Yamamoto struck out 10. LA leads the series 2-1 after the 3-1 victory in game three. On the ice, how about the night for the top overall pick, Gavin McKenna and the Maple Leafs hosting the Predators. The youngster lights the lamp for the very first time in the NHL. In overtime, Toronto beats Nashville 5-4. From the NFL, concerning news for the Ravens, Lamar. Ankle sprain, likely won't play against the Falcons. That's sports on the Fox News Rundown. Jay Berman, Fox News.
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2: The irrational rantings of a country music star. In this case, a guy I used to be a big fan of, Zach Bryan. You see, it's not enough just to sing country music songs. Now we have to send political messages. It's almost like everybody followed the lead of Bruce Springsteen. And Zach Bryan had his entire band, himself included, wear shirts that said Free Palestine. Obviously, that was an ode to Macklemore. Never thought I'd say those words. But it's interesting that Zach Bryan is wearing a shirt that says Free Palestine. And then I'll ask you one question. And it's a question I mean seriously, because I don't have the answer for it. So I'm going to ask you, maybe you guys can help me out. When people like Zach Bryan wear shirts that say Free Palestine, my question is, from whom? When you have the answer to that, let me know. For OutKick's The Craig Carton Show, I'm Craig Carton, and this is the Fox News Rundown.
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9: I'd like to start by congratulating all of my incredible colleagues at Fox News on this huge anniversary. And let the record show that our channel may be turning 30, but it only looks 22 thanks to the makeup team. Now, like a lot of people who work here at Fox, I absolutely fell in love with the energy in the building the very first time I walked in the door. The only difference was that I couldn't stay long because I had my taxi double parked out on 6th Avenue and I didn't want to get a parking ticket. As you may have heard, I was a New York City cab driver the first time I appeared on Fox. But let the record show that this place has taken me on the ride of my life since then. That being said, I'm not here to make this piece about me or my nationally syndicated talk show, which you can listen to weekdays from noon to 3 p.m. on the Fox News app. Nor do I want to focus on my TV show, Fox News Saturday Night with Jimmy Fallon, which airs at 10 p.m. Eastern on the Fox News channel. Getting past my ridiculousness for a minute, the thing that makes so many people fall in love with working here is the undeniable sense of community that energizes 1211 every day. Everybody here knows everybody, and as serious as the work can get, the day-to-day vibe feels more like you're hanging out with your funniest friends. Like, sure, people put in crazy hours and work against tight deadlines, but we spend every second in between cracking each other up during commercial breaks and catching up on each other's families. And it's those conversations that frequently make their way onto the airwaves, which is why the viewers know so much about our kids, our pets, and our weekend plans. In every sense of the word, Fox News is a family, on air and off, which is probably why we have so many families watching us at home. I'm always told at my live stand-up events that people feel like they know us because they do. We're like relatives. And the best part is you never have to worry about us staying too long because you have a remote that makes us all leave. Although we might ask to borrow money if I lose my bet on the Yankees winning the World Series this year. Not looking good. The other thing that makes our channel so dominant on so many platforms is the fact that TV is the ultimate team game. And it's not lost on any of us that nobody can win on the air without superstar performances off it. Think about it. Tom Brady wouldn't have a single Super Bowl ring if he didn't have a great offensive line. And the same goes for TV hosts. We're nothing without all the amazing people blocking for us behind the scenes. Not that I think anyone should be comparing themselves to a man of Tom Brady's stature, but it wouldn't shock me if Jesse Waters did. Happy 30th anniversary to all of Fox News. From the wizards in the wardrobe department to the badasses in building operations and everyone in between. There's honestly too many awesome people here to name. Although I do hope this piece has inspired at least half of you to start watching my show because I can always use the ratings. 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What a big deal I am. Every Saturday night at 10 p.m. Eastern, right here on the Fox News Channel.
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16: Remembering the horror of the terror in Israel. I'm Dave Anthony, Fox News. That's at one of the ceremonies in Israel 3 years after Hamas's terror attack. Ruby Ken is there. His son was one of the victims, and he tells Fox.
17: Itai was one of the 46 U.S. citizens killed in this horrific attack.
16: Itai Ken's body was among those. Hamas took to Gaza, along with 40 others, in addition to 210 living hostages.
18: It took 2 years of war and tens of thousands of Palestinian deaths before the hostages, living and dead, were finally returned. Around the world, events will take place to remember the victims of the Hamas attack. But Israel's government says anti-Israel demonstrations are expected in at least 37 countries.
16: Fox's Jonathan Savage. October 7th also marks 25 years since the U.S. military went to war in Afghanistan, targeting al-Qaeda training camps weeks after the 9/11 terror attacks. The U.S.-Iran conflict rages on, and Secretary of State Marco Rubio, who's in Greece meeting with its foreign minister, says more oil is being shipped now through the Strait of Hormuz, and
19: their economy is in total and complete free fall. I'm happy that for the first time, even the media in the U.S. is beginning to cover what a bad situation Iran faces.
16: There's a court hearing today in Tennessee into last week's botched execution. Krista Pike's lawyers want to preserve evidence while pushing for her sentence to be commuted to life after she survived two injections that were not lethal.
20: The woman was sentenced to death for the 1995 torture and murder of a 19-year-old classmate. Her attorneys writing in a statement, quote, against all odds, Krista Pike is conscious, speaking, and continues to receive critical medical care.
16: Fox's Alicia Cunha. The U.S. military plans a firing squad to put Nizendal Hassan to death December 3rd. For a massacre at Fort Hood that left 13 dead in 2009. 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
15: The Mitch Wright Plumbing, Heating, and Air News Desk. Here's what you need to know.
21: Good morning, Memphis. We are doing pretty well. Wrapped up the overnight paving work on the interstates out east on I-40. And so we have just got the permanent, semi-permanent place up here up around the 101 connector to watch out for. Everything seems to be flowing pretty well. No major issues going on to kick off the middle of the work week. Nobody with your total traffic.
22: Here's your forecast from News Channel 3. Another comfortably cool start to your morning with sunshine warming us into the mid and upper 80s over the next several days. Big concerns about heavy rain approaching for the weekend. I'm News Channel 3 weather expert Todd Demers.
23: Oh, no. All right, 6:03. 64 now. Memphis Morning News updates on Wednesday, October 7th. 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I'm Ditch. Tommy's over in the newsroom. Tim's on a boat. Let's go.
15: From the Mitch Wright Plumbing, Heating, and Air News Desk, here's Memphis Morning News with five things first thing.
24: Well, number one.
23: All right. Lots to get to. Downtown Memphis yesterday. We will get to all of it. One of the events happening yesterday was former Shelby County Commissioner Edmund Ford Jr. was sentenced to 2 years in prison on the federal tax evasion charges. Through a plea deal, really, U.S. District Judge Thomas Parker sentenced Ford to 9 months after then-County Commissioner entered a guilty plea to the tax evasion charges, you may recall this, resigned from his District 9 seat. Now, the plea deal include prosecutors dropping bribery charges against him. Ford never was able, will never be able to run for elected office again in Tennessee. Parker began the sentencing scene by saying the bribery charges were central to the tax evasion case and his approach to the sentencing. This case is about corruption. He said, this is not a rounding error on a tax return. This is something that happened methodically over years. Ford was indicted by a federal grand jury back in 2025 on the charges involving grants that Commissioner Ford was doling out through his through his county commission position and as a member of city council. Ford initially accused of getting kickbacks from the nonprofits that he was giving the government grants to. So 2 years is his sentence. Whether he serves the full 2 years or not remains to be seen.
25: Number two.
23: What do you got, Tommy?
26: Well, Darrell Cuttle, he's getting out of the racing business. Oh. And a dozen of his racetracks are going to the auction on his way out.
23: Wow.
26: Transit Atlas LLC, part of the nationwide Transit Real Estate Auction Network, announced on Tuesday that it's been hired by Dorana Motorsports Holdings to sell 12 racetracks and motorsports properties through a hybrid sealed bid auction. Sealed bids are due November the 17th by 5 p.m. Central. Buyers can also negotiate a purchase before the deadline, and selected qualified bidders may be invited into a round of online bidding after the sealed bids are closed. The list includes Memphis International Raceway, Atlanta Dragway, Topeka, Kansas, Dragway 42, Rockingham, and a host of others. Behind all of it is a fight over money in the city of Memphis. Dorana Hybrid's Daryl Cuddles Construction Company did data center work for Elon Musk's XAI and has filed liens claiming roughly $600 million in unpaid invoices against Musk's affiliated companies. But on August the 4th, XAI then sued in federal court in the Western District of Tennessee, alleging fraud, breach of contract, and overbilling more than $500 million. Cuddle has denied the allegations. The auction terms are the same at every track, a 10% buyer's premium on the high bid, a 10% deposit, a 30-day closing sold as is with no contingencies.
23: So what, and we'll get into this a little bit more here in just a few minutes, but be thinking about this, the conditions of the track now and what work did get done. Very little, I know, but we'll talk about that here coming up. All right.
0: Number three.
23: The word is that the new owner of the IKEA property, the former IKEA property, is a furniture-based company out of California called Living Spaces, I think. Yeah, Living Spaces, which is what it is, a home furnishings. Decor, mattresses, and furniture with name brands. And this is the assumption based on one of the things that got accomplished, one of the only things that got accomplished yesterday at council meeting, the Planning and Zoning Committee. They decided to table a motion that was put forward to rename the street Living Spaces Way, and that led the internet sleuths to say, oh, that must be who owns it. If it's not going to be IKEA Way, they're naming the street after the new owners, Living Spaces Way. Nobody has confirmed that, though, with Living Spaces, but back in 2021, the furniture giant from California filed a plan with Memphis and Shelby County Division of Planning and Development to move or to build a large furniture store in the Memphis marketplace over off Goodlett Farms Parkway in the Dirty Dova. And that's a Bell's property, 26-acre site. The site called for a 135,000-square-foot store at the time and a 67,000-square-foot warehouse with up to 560 parking spots. Now, this IKEA property, you know, it's there's plenty of room for expansion if that building isn't big enough, which it's pretty massive. Living Spaces opened its first location in this part of the country in Buford, Georgia, this year, with a 1 million square foot building. The state's largest furniture store. So the IKEA demise, actually, you know what? It may open the door to something bigger, better. And some of the furniture stores in Memphis are probably looking at this saying, oh, we may have some competition. But no confirmation yet. Living Spaces, the name of the operation.
0: Number four.
23: What do you got, Tommy?
26: Well, there was a new permit filed yesterday, shows the next phase in 5C's plan to turn the old Fred's headquarters on Getwell Road into a data center.
23: Oh, yeah.
26: This was all going on at the same time. The Memphis City Council members were set to vote on the moratorium regarding data centers, and, well, that didn't go so well. The permit is for $575 million for work on roughly half of the 1.1 million square foot building. 5C says its data center will bring over 250 jobs to the city. You know, according to the permit, the company plans to alter about 500,000 square feet inside the facility. 5C, based out of Springfield, Ohio, designs and builds and runs high-performance data centers that support cloud, enterprise, and artificial intelligence. So, yeah, they're planning to revamp that Fred's headquarters and turn it into another data center.
23: Yeah, you know, we've actually been talking about this for almost a year now when one of you guys who works in the construction business, and the 6 o'clock hour of Memphis Morning News is when we hear from you guys. Those of you headed to job sites, and we did hear on our Rick's Powder Coating text line a guy who was working. I mean, it's been going on there for at least a year at the Fred's building, and that's when we first talked about the data center and the company out of Canada, which does have ties to Ohio, and they have a 5C out of Canada, and they're connected to, as you said, Ohio. And so this is no surprise, you know, the Fred's property being retrofitted for a data center. Now we know a little bit more about it and the plans for it. And Memphis City Council, well...
0: Number five.
23: Yeah, they can't seem to figure out things. They can't seem to figure out things. You know, this moratorium vote that keeps getting kicked down the road because, you know, it is, you have a group of, I think it's, you know, I don't know how, it's not so small, but you do have a group of people at City Hall that hang out at City Council meetings. That, you know, virtue signal, that really, really push the council in the directions that they want it to move through their disruptions in the meetings. It's a lot of the same people. But this one is a little different because there are people coming out of the neighborhoods that are around some of these data centers that aren't happy about it, about the data centers. And some of them aren't happy, I think, through... sheer misinformation by those who don't want Elon Musk in Memphis because of his ties to Trump. It's political. And that was the narrative from the very beginning. And so Memphis City Council chambers yesterday erupted. We got some audio from this, which we'll have here in a couple of minutes. Protesters yelling and screaming, and they finally... put the meeting in recess. Cops were called in to calm things down and get, you know, I guess there was about 100 or so in the council chambers, and for about 10 minutes disrupted the meeting. Council members that left the room, J.B. Smiley Jr. and Jerry Green stayed to watch the protest unfold. And guess who was there? Yep, Justin J. Pearson. The vote to delay the final reading. Cooper Sutton, yes. Carlisle, yes. Logan, yes. Spinoza, yes. Ford Canale, yes. Warren, yes. White, yes. J.B. Smiley, no. Jerry Green, no. McKaylin Easter Thomas, no. Walker, no. Swearingen.

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1: is a big proponent of pausing the diesel tax. We'll talk to him about that and some other issues. Data centers will be one of those, I'm sure. That's coming up at about 7:10 this morning with Congressman Burchett here on Memphis Morning News. The racetrack auction, not a big surprise. When is that auction?
2: In November. It is November the 17th. Sealed bids are due by November the 17th at 5 p.m. So I guess you can start bidding now and trying to get one of those racetracks.
1: And at Memphis International Raceway, which actually Memphis Motorsports Park, I mean, I never liked calling it Memphis International Raceway.
2: Yeah, Memphis Motorsports Park was just always hit better.
1: When that Florida company came in and bought it and changed the name of it, I was like, man, what are you doing that for? That was the beginning of the end. And that company, you know, they tried. They did for years. They had it open and they had a lot of events and tried a lot of different things.
2: They did have events out there.
1: Yeah.
2: Give them that.
1: Yeah, no. I mean, they racing. They had some concerts. I remember going to a Korn concert in the middle of August on the asphalt at the racetrack, and I thought, this was a bad decision because of the heat, and you're on, the asphalt. It was a really, really hot day, and it didn't go well. But not for trying, though. They tried. I'll give them that. They had Pam, who was running it at the time, and a lot of there was some good people working there. So, but anyway, I digress. So the racetrack's going to get sold. All Cuddle was able to do was tear down some of the bathrooms, right? The cinder block bathrooms.
2: Yeah, he tore down a few bathrooms with a couple of dozers out there. And then they put the work on hold out there for a couple of months, and I don't think they ever got back underway, actually. It kind of looks just about the same as it was when we went out there for the groundbreaker back in January.
1: Yeah, not much different. The tower's still there. They didn't get to that yet, did they?
2: No, the tower's still there, broken windows and all, so yeah. Unfortunate.
1: All right, so that'll go up to auction, and what happens at that point, we don't know. If that property is destined to be a racetrack. It was bought by a company, I believe, out of Georgia from the racetrack company that ran it out of Palm Beach, Florida. They sold it and sold all of the stands, the grandstands at the circle track. Everything was basically gone now. And a company, I think, out of Atlanta was going to warehouse that property. And there's some issues with the soil, or there was. And they found, they really couldn't do much with it. And so I think there's, it's destined to be a racetrack or nothing else. So we'll see. 6:18 here, Memphis Morning News. Some audio from yesterday's melee downtown at the city council chambers. They had to put the meeting on hold, and all of it over data centers and this moratorium vote. You got some council members who just want to put the whole mess on hold, the mess that they created, honestly, if you want my opinion on this. They created this mess. The data does not show, regardless of what Justin J. Pearson says, and he's now questioning some of the environmental reports, there is little to no damage to the environment by the XASI, now they call it, superintelligence. Elon Musk announced he's changing the name from XAI to SpaceXSI. Either way. There's very little damage from the claims that are made by the natural gas generators, which are some of the cleanest on the planet. The water usage is not what it was proposed, what the opponents are saying. They are out of the top 25 as a polluter in Shelby County.

0: so many other operations and companies in that top 25 that you've never heard about or there hasn't been a peep about by anybody. Suddenly, Elon Musk comes to Memphis and the Democrats and the leftists, the Democrats, socialists go nuts. Can't you see that? It's political. It's political. And this push to scare people. Yes, there are some valid concerns. And Musselwhite in South Haven has been working and to address the sound issues, the noise issues. But environmentally, the claims that they are polluting and they are going to kill people with their pollution, this fear-mongering by the Democrat socialists from the minute Elon Musk bought that property, can't you see what it's about? It's about keeping you scared, keeping you fearful so that you rely on them. You rely on government. Government's got to step in and do something. That's what it's all about. It's a fear-mongering move by the left. That's how they operate. More government, more restrictions, more regulations. Yeah, you know what? A big operation like what Elon Musk is doing comes to town, you have to watch. I mean, you have to make sure that it's in the best interest of the community. And there are certainly massive financial benefits to it. Mayor Paul Young has worked with them, I guess, to some degree. But city council has been nothing but combative with the data center, with specifically Elon Musk's data centers. Nothing but combative with them since they came to town. And what company wants to operate like that? You know, these the additional Colossus 2 that got put up in South Haven, that could have easily been Memphis. Shelby County could be benefiting from that one as well. But you had a city council yelling at the representative from Elon Musk's company when he was before them when they were building the first one. And he probably left that meeting, picked up the phone and said, man, these people do not want us. And so they started looking at properties and they found a welcome wagon in South Haven. So now we've got this Fred's property that's going up, $575 million. We know that's been going on, like I said, for quite a while. And we've talked about it here on Memphis Morning News way before even Elon Musk came to town. It was there was work starting on that. And we had talked about that here quite a bit on Memphis Morning News. And then Elon Musk took over the Electrolux factory, and that's where all the focus has been. But now we know about the Fred's property. It's 1 million square feet. And that data center will be going in after the $575 million permit was filed. So we'll have some more, we'll have some audio and we'll get some of your thoughts. 901-683-0989 on our Rick's Powder Coating text line of this mess going on with Memphis City Council.
1: Good morning. Well, we are doing very well right now with not much happening, which is always good news. Again, everything is super quiet and moving along at speed limit. So, again, there's just not much happening for us as everything is moving pretty well. We are crash-free still as you head on out, but at least for now, they look good. I'm Woody with your total traffic.
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5: Here's your forecast from News Channel 3. Another comfortably cool start to your morning, with sunshine warming us into the mid and upper 80s over the next several days. Big concerns about heavy rain approaching for the weekend. I'm News Channel 3 weather expert Todd Demers.
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0: 64 right now. Outside here, Memphis Morning News. I'm Ditch. Tommy's over there in the newsroom. Do you partake in, like, estate sales and yard sales?
17: No, not really. We've been to a few yard sales. We do thrifting more than yard sales.
0: Yeah.
17: Probably going to the thrift shops or something other and going through there.
0: I went through this phase. We've kind of mellowed on it, but my daughter and I used to do thrifting a lot. And never really did yard sales all that much. The estate sale stuff, you know, hoping... Here's the thing. There are people out there who go to these estate sales looking for the one thing that they, you know, something they can get rich on. And this is pretty amazing. This guy went to in Michigan to an estate sale, and he bought a picture. He bought a painting of a bunch of seashells. Yeah, that was kind of cool. $30 is what he paid for it. And now, last Thursday, this painting sold at an auction house for $1.3 million. The anonymous buyer paid $1.3 million and knew that it was an authentic Gertrude Abercrombie piece of work. The Alderman Miriam Shells, it's called, and it was painted in 1951. It was authenticated by a Chicago-based, or by an auction house. And Gertrude Abercrombie was a painter who died, I guess, in Chicago in 77. But nonetheless, this is a 1951 really small painting of 10 seashells. And it had been on display at this person's house. He was a doctor for years. And the auction house said, had this guy not gone in and paid $30 for that and just thought, oh, that's kind of cool. Yeah, I got a place for that. It probably would have ended up in a landfill somewhere because nobody knew otherwise. Guy bought it for $30 and turned around and sold it for $1.3 million. Sometimes you just never know what you're sitting on, man. But it also probably doesn't mean that you ought to run out to a bunch of estate auctions this weekend in hopes of becoming a millionaire. All right, we got some audio from yesterday's council meeting. We'll do that right now. Fox News.
15: Jalosi, it's been 3 years since Hamas attacked Israel. 1,200 people killed, more than 250 taken hostage. One of the victims, Itai Hen, is an American citizen and Israeli soldier. His father, Ruby, told Fox,
18: we have a lot of questions that we did not get answers to. Still, those people that were behind these attacks that killed 46 U.S. citizens and injured dozens more are still living in five-star hotels in Turkey and Qatar.
15: Krista Pike is awake and speaking after surviving two doses of a death row execution drug, despite her lawyer's warnings about problems with her veins. Her attorneys are headed to court today to get more information from the Tennessee Department of Correction. Pike was sentenced to death for the 1995 beating and stabbing death of her classmate Colleen Slemmer. 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
19: From the Mitch Wright Plumbing, Heating, and Air News Desk, here's Tommy Rowe Jr. with the headlines you'll be talking about today.
20: Governor Bill Lee announced on Tuesday that he's temporarily suspending the state's ban on diet diesel for highway use. This comes on the heels of President Donald Trump's executive order lifting the ban temporarily. The cost of diesel has risen more than $2 in the past 6 months, putting a strain on vehicles and equipment that rely on the fuel. The national average for a gallon of diesel in the U.S. was $6.37 at the end of Friday, after hitting a record of $6.52 back in September. The nine diesel will be permitted for highway use by farmers and timber foresters until the end of October in Tennessee. And former Shelby County Commissioner Evan Ford Jr. was sentenced Tuesday morning to 2 years in federal prison after pleading guilty to federal tax evasion in February. The sentence also includes 2 years of supervised release following his prison term. Restitution will be determined at a later date with payments of at least 10% of his grossly monthly income. Those are your headlines. I'm Tommy Rowe.
1: Good morning. A couple of injury crashes going on for us right now. One at Hickory Hill and Shelby. That's at Hickory Hill and Shelby. Memphis Fire on the scene. They're calling for police to come help with some traffic control there. And then at Witten and Macon Road, a crash with injuries. It sounds like just minor injuries here with this one. I'm Wendy with your total traffic.
5: Here's your forecast from News Channel 3. Another comfortably cool start to your morning, with sunshine warming us into the mid and upper 80s over the next several days. Big concerns about heavy rain approaching for the weekend. I'm News Channel 3 weather expert Todd Demers.
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0: All right. 636, 62 now. Memphis Morning News time. I'm Ditch. Tommy's over in the newsroom. Tim's on a boat. The story you mentioned earlier, Governor Bill Lee says in the state of Tennessee, you can use the red dyed diesel on a highway now?
17: Yes, you'll be able to use it through the month of October. Right now, it's just a temporary lift on that ban for the red dyed diesel. So they're just trying to combat this very high diesel price that's well above $6.
0: Well, we're going to talk with Tim Burchett, congressman from East Tennessee. And, you know, he suggests just lifting the diesel tax altogether. And we'll find out what he, you know, President Trump, the ability to use dyed diesel on the highway, it's the exact same fuel as diesel. It's just dyed red. It's colored red to make it easy to spot during inspections. That's literally the only difference. While regular diesel at gas stations is it's transparent. It's got a light yellow tint to it, maybe. But dyed diesel is used primarily for off-road vehicles, tractors, bulldozers, excavators, and stuff. And the reason that there's a difference is because the tax. Tractor trailers that use the highways and use diesel fuel to transport goods and services to the stores, there's a tax to pay for those highways. The dyed diesel is restricted to off-road, as I said, tractors, bulldozers, that kind of stuff. And not to be used, except now with this exemption, on public roadways and highways. And if you're in a pickup truck, you got you a diesel, you know, Ford truck, you can use the dyed now. And but that also means, doesn't it, Tommy, that they're going to have to ship the dyed diesel to fuel stations.
17: Yeah, you're going to have to import it. You're going to have to do several things, and that's going to cost money. I think maybe that tax break would probably help a little bit quicker, I would think. You know?
0: Well, I mean, you know, they'll get the red dye diesel to the fuel stations, so the idea is there's no tax on it. So if they use that, then it will help, I guess. Now, it's 52 cents a gallon in the state of Tennessee. That is the federal tax added to the state's tax. The state's tax, I think, is 28 cents. The federal tax is 24.3 cents a gallon. So maybe just removing those taxes might be the way to go.
17: Yeah, those taxes here in Tennessee are right around, what, 29 cents per dollar?
0: Yeah, 28 cents and some. And,
17: it's not quite California.
0: Not yet, but yeah, that, again, as I said, to the 24.3 cents that the feds get, and you're, you know, up 52 cents a gallon, that would, you know, that would help immediately. So we will talk with Tim Burchett about that here coming up after our top of the hour news. Also, 10 minutes away, Tommy's going to give you a clue for the pop quiz today. Yesterday, there was a council meeting, city council meeting. And, you know, there's a lot of the same crowd that hangs out down at council chambers when get really loud when there's especially issues with the police. When the police chief is there to present, when there's discussions about policing, you'll have this crowd down there raising hell. You know, the defund the police crowd. Not quite sure how many are in the same crowd as the anti-data centers. Really what it is, as I said earlier, the anti-Elon Musk crowd. But it got a little crazy yesterday. I wasn't at this meeting. I was at a previous council meeting where, as I just said, there was a you know, the anti-police, the defund the police crowd. And I think it is a lot of the same folks. And man, they know exactly how it works. You can tell they spend a lot of time at these council meetings, and that it, you know, council day is essentially an all-day thing. They have all of their committee meetings during the day, and then later in the day is when they go into chambers for the public city council meetings, and that's when the crowd shows up and yells at them and acts all a fool. And yesterday was, you know, it was typical.
7: You pipe down, babe.
9: Are we still going to do these?
0: This, by the way, was the chambers were full. I don't know if it was standing room only, but they were certainly full. And this went on for 10 minutes.
9: Those items will be held. Those items will be held. We're going to have to have a recess. We're going to recess the meeting. Item is in recess. Meeting is in recess.
0: Yeah, the item and the meeting, both in recess.
17: Sounds very professional.
0: And so they had to get the folks who were in council chambers who just would not stop. And one woman specifically went after J.B. Smiley. J.B. Smiley was one of the no votes. And the vote was, do we kick the can down the road again on this moratorium? And there was more yeses than noes. I can go over the list here in a few minutes of who. Yeah, J.B. Smiley was a no vote, along with Jerry Green, meaning they wanted the moratorium. They want to stop the data centers. And meanwhile, you had 1, 2, 3, 4, 5, 6, 7 yes votes. J.B. Smiley, Jerry Green, Easter Thomas were no's. Walker was a no. Washington was a no. Ford Sr. was not present. I mean, there was Ford Jr. getting his sentencing yesterday, so that's probably why Ford Sr. wasn't there. But J.B. Smiley, along with Jerry Green, they are all for shutting this thing down and stopping the data centers. And one woman went after Smiley.
10: That's all he does. He bring up mess. That's all you do, JB Smiley, is confuse the people over and over and over and over. Every time there's an election.
0: You know, and there may be some truth to what she's saying. JB Smiley, it's all you do, she said, is confuse the people. And I think she even brought up an election.
10: That's all he does. He bring up mess. That's all you do, JB Smiley, is confuse the people over and over and over and over. Every time there's an election.
0: Yeah, every time there's an election, JB Smiley, she says that's all you do is confuse the people. And this, this lady... Maybe she's onto something. Maybe she sees it. As I said earlier, these socialist Democrats, and you know, may not be by. That's really what they are: Jerry Green, J.B. Smiley. They need that confusion. They need that fear because they need the power over people. And that has always been the move on the left. You need me. You need the government. And really what it is for these people that are at city council, these are all the same names that you've seen and heard in politics in Memphis and Shelby County forever. And it's once you get in, man, living off the taxpayer's dime. And this is, as all the places that I've lived around the country over the years in my radio career, you see it in a lot of places. But, man, Memphis and Shelby County seems to be more than I've ever seen where, boy, once you get in and once you're representing people, but you're really, you know, making a paycheck off the backs of the people, living off the taxpayer's dime, life is easier. And so you have to constantly to stay in that world of power over people, you have to scare them. You need me. You need more government. You need more regulation. I'm the one that will solve this for you. And that's a big part of what their actions are and their motives. And of course, Justin J. Pearson, I'm sure, was down there last night as part of that. Because the minute a man named Elon Musk came to town, they started pushing the fear buttons. Because there have been polluters in Memphis and Shelby County who are much higher on the list than Elon Musk companies. They're not even in the top 25. But you never heard a word about that, did you, all these years? And suddenly, because it's Elon Musk coming to Memphis, may change the makeup of politics in Memphis. Because guess what? He may move Memphis forward with the financial gains that the city and the county reap from these data centers. Might make some changes. Might make a political landscape change. We can't have that. We've got to keep in power. We've got to keep... our positions. I think that's a lot of it. We talked yesterday with Cameron Sexton. You can hear the call. Speaker of the House for Tennessee. And he's almost echoed the exact same sentiment. That it's just power. They have to scare voters with misinformation. Making accusations that have not been proven to date. And it's all about power. Retaining power. And for... decades now, Democrats have been in charge in Memphis and Shelby County, and here we are. Here we are. Oh, but yet they want to suggest that, you know, we need what's going on in Memphis at the state level. Jerry Green wants to be governor of the state of Tennessee. Take what's been going on in Memphis at the state level? No, thanks.
10: That's all he does. He bring up mess.
0: Tommy's got a clue for the pop quiz next.
1: Good morning. We got an overturned vehicle crash going on for us right now here on 385 westbound at the 240 split. That's 385 west and the 240 split. Traffic jammed up right now, trying to push your way on through. Another crash reported on 55 southbound at Elvis Presley Boulevard. Still on the scene at Hickory Hill and Shelby, and also at Witten and Macon. I'm Wendy Hayes with your total traffic.
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0: 6:50 now, the good, the bad, and the ugly next.
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19: Tell me something good.
0: All right, I got some good news for you here at 6:52 on Memphis Morning News. Finally, a list that Memphis and Tennessee are not on, at least in the top five. This is America's safest states. And the safest is Vermont, followed by Massachusetts, Maine, New Hampshire, and Connecticut. How about that? Up in the upper northeast. We'll get to the bad news on this list here in a minute. But Tommy, what do you got?
19: Let's get right to the bad news.
17: Well, there's some bad news at the Shelby County Sheriff's Office yesterday after an inmate allegedly stabbed his cellmate to death at 201 Poplar. The Shelby County Sheriff's Public Information Officer Jarita Patterson says the incident happened around 9 o'clock. The victim has been identified as 23-year-old Eric Jones. Patterson says a first-degree murder charge has been filed against the suspect identified as 19-year-old Jonathan Griffin. The investigation began after correctional officers responded to a disturbance in one of the jail pods. Jones was rushed to the Regional 1 hospital where he was pronounced deceased. Griffin is now being housed in a separate jail unit. Court records also show that he was scheduled to appear in court on Tuesday morning. He is accused of killing two people in Hickory Hill back in 2024. So it's still investigation still ongoing. We'll find out more as this unfolds.
0: All right.
3: It can be very ugly.
0: Well, the least safe states in America, Mississippi, Arkansas at the bottom of the list, followed by Louisiana, Texas, and Florida. Man, Mississippi is always either at the top of these bad lists or at the bottom of a good list, which means it's bad news, right?
17: Yeah, I don't think these lists like Mississippi very much.
0: You know,
17: whoever's doing this.
0: It's this Wallet Hub. It's this clickbait website. And that's what they do. And they all, I know when they put these lists together, I'm sure in their meetings, it's that they bring up, well, what about Mississippi? Where are we going to, you know, let's build a list around so we can keep Mississippi on the list. Also, this is kind of ugly. Sam Altman is the CEO of ChatGPT. And he says, hey, man, guess what? You're just going to have to deal with the fact that bad things will happen with AI or super intelligence. Suck it up, Buttercup. Bad things will happen. Those were the inspiring words of Sam Altman.
17: But what kind of bad things? We don't want it too bad, do we?
0: The way Altman sees it is, it's a sacrifice that we're just going to have to make in exchange for the benefits of the technology. And as, you know, we grow as a society, this AI and super intelligence is just one of those things. And he says, if you're concerned, he doesn't say this, I'm saying this, suck it up. That's really what he means.
17: You remember the movie Shrek?
0: Yeah.
17: Some of you may die, but that's a sacrifice I'm willing to make.
0: Yeah, so that's just, you're just going to have to deal with it. It's part of advancing society, all right? If you want to live like a Luddite, you can, but you're just going to have to deal with it because it's moving forward whether you like it or not. That's the key here. This is going to happen whether you want it to or not. And Sam Altman's just flat out saying, hey, bad things will happen. And that could be, well, we already know one of the bad things with AI is the bad guys are going to use it to try to steal your money. They're going to use it, and they are already using it, you know, in all kinds of ways to trick you into picking up your phone or answering a text or a reply to an email somehow. There's that. And then there's more nefarious things that he may be talking about that we just don't know. 657.
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0: WKIM Mumford, Memphis, from the Slim Chicken Studio. 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
1: It's now 3 years since Hamas went on the attack. I'm Dave Anthony, Fox News, and there are ceremonies across Israel remembering the 1,200-plus murdered by the terrorists. Orna Nutra's son among them, and she tells Fox,
2: Omer was killed and his remains were taken on October 7th, but we didn't know that. For 14 months, we were fighting to bring him back alive. We thought he was a live hostage.
1: Instead, her son was among the 41 bodies Hamas took to Gaza, along with 210 living hostages. The last of them weren't released until last year in a U.S.-brokered ceasefire aiming to end Israel's deadly destructive war against Hamas in Gaza. And Fox's Peter Ducey reports from the White House.
3: Iran hasn't just been trying to build a nuke for the last couple years. They've also been funding terror groups, and now officials here believe that they made a big miscalculation 3 years ago.
4: October 7th completely and I think irreversibly has backfired on Iran and all of their terrorist proxies.
1: That's U.S. Ambassador to the U.N. Mike Waltz. President Trump keeps saying the Iran conflict will end soon, and today he'll go out campaigning again.
5: Despite the Democrats' attempts to cast the president as a liability, President Trump is heading back to Texas today, confident that his rallies are turning the tide for the GOP. He will be in San Antonio today to help GOP Senate candidate Ken Paxton.
6: Since starting the rally, it's brought a whole new awareness to how great the Republicans are doing.
1: Now, Paxton is in a close race in Texas with Democrat James Tallarico, one of six Senate contests considered too close to call in Fox News power rankings. There's a new tropical storm in the Gulf, Isaias.
7: 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You're talking about winds up to 110 miles an hour.
1: Fox meteorologist Adam Glotz says that Isaias is on track to hit the Florida Panhandle into Alabama and Mississippi Friday night into Saturday. 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
0: The Mitch Wright Plumbing, Heating, and Air News Desk. Here's what you need to know.
8: Good morning. We get the left lane blocked with this crash on 385 westbound right at the 240 split. We do have Memphis Fire out there on the scene with it. That's 385 westbound at the 240 split. Witten and Macon, a crash still going on. So is Hickory Hill and Shelby. Dexter and Chimney Rock out in Cordova. I'm Witty with your total traffic.
9: Here's your forecast from News Channel 3. Another comfortably cool start to your morning with sunshine warming us into the mid and upper 80s over the next several days. Big concerns about heavy rain approaching for the weekend. I'm News Channel 3 weather expert Todd Demers.
10: 7:03, Wednesday, October 7th, 64, no, check that, 62 now. Coming up, we'll talk with Congressman Tim Burchett. 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
10: Let's get to some local headlines here this morning. Tommy Rose in the newsroom. We now know at least part of the future and the fate of Memphis Motorsports Park, huh?
12: Yeah, Darrell Cuddle, he's getting out of the racing business altogether, and a dozen racetracks are going to go to the auction on his way out. Transin Atlas, LLC, part of the nationwide Transin Real Estate Auction Network, announced on Tuesday that it's been hired by Dorana Motorsports Holdings to sell 12 racetracks and motorsports properties through a hybrid sealed bid auction. Sealed bids are due November the 17th, and buyers can also negotiate a purchase before the deadline, and selected qualified bidders may be invited into a round of online bidding after the sealed bids are closed. The list includes Memphis International Raceway, Atlanta Dragway, Topeka, Kansas, Dragway 42, Rockingham, Virginia Motorsports Park, and a host of others. Dorana Hybrid, Cuddles Ohio Construction Company, did data center work for Elon Musk's XAI and has filed liens claiming roughly $600 million in unpaid invoices against Musk. But on August the 4th, XAI then countersued in federal court and the Western District of Tennessee alleging fraud, breach of contract, and overbilling, and seeking more than $500 million. But Cuddle has denied those allegations.
10: All right. Now, what about this? We also know a little bit more about the future of Fred's. We knew it was going to be a data center, as we, about a year ago, talked about it. But their construction is moving forward there, huh?
12: Yeah, they filed a new permit yesterday. It shows the next phase in 5C's plan to turn that old Fred's headquarters on Getwell Road into the data center. 5C filed a permit with the Division of Planning and Development for Phase 4 of the project. The permit is for $575 million worth of work on roughly half of the 1.1 million square foot building. 5C says its data center will bring over 250 jobs to the city. And that all came on the same day the Memphis City Council were set to vote on data center moratorium. But that ruling has been postponed until October 20th.
10: Yeah, here's how the Memphis City Council met yesterday, and this would have been the third and final vote to put a moratorium, a 12-month moratorium on data centers. So in other words, nobody else could come to town and say you want to build a data center in Memphis because we just can't figure out. Here's how that potential vote and the idea of pausing that vote went yesterday at Memphis City Council.
13: Those items will be held. Those items will be held. We're going to have to have a recess. We're going to recess the meeting. Item is in recess. Meeting is in recess.
10: They put the meeting in recess because there was a disruptive crowd there. And I tell you, that's the leadership that's going on in the city of Memphis right now, taken over really by people who in my opinion, have been misinformed from the get-go. The minute the man named Elon Musk came to town, and this Fred's data center at the former Fred's headquarters, they're asking for a 15-year pilot program in lieu of. Elon Musk shows up with Colossus and his data centers, didn't ask for a dime from the city or county. Took over the Electrolux stove factory and paid, I think, $28 million to the county in property taxes since he came to town. But you got a city council led by Jerry Green, who wants to be governor in the state of Tennessee, who wants to put a pause or a moratorium on these data centers. Yesterday, Cameron Sexton, Speaker of the House in Tennessee, was here on Memphis Morning News and had this.
14: Now, I'll say to the leaders in Memphis who think that they're doing a great job, when a couple of them threw out that, you know, they wanted to move out of Tennessee and maybe be a part of Arkansas or Mississippi, those states said no. So
10: that was Cameron Sexton. Some of his comments yesterday. You can hear the entire conversation at newstalk989.com. Click on Memphis Morning News. We welcome Tim Burchett from East Tennessee, the congressman. How you doing this morning, sir?
15: I am doing well. Sounds like y'all had another Memphis day.
10: Yeah, it's never a boring day in Memphis, Tennessee, in Shelby County here. And when you have the leadership that we have here, that, you know, Tim, for decades now, it's been Democrat leadership in Memphis and in Shelby County. And
15: yeah, it goes back to Boss Crump.
10: Yeah,
15: I mean, it just,
10: yeah,
15: you know,
10: yeah,
15: the Crump deal, and then I guess the Ford family, and now this. I'm not sure what this is now, even.
10: It is a mess right now, and yet we still have, you know, a majority in Memphis that want more of the same and are even suggesting, there was a headline last week that suggested that, geez, in Tennessee, Republicans who are running the state want to run and take over Memphis, but yet they can't even kill somebody, talking about the botched execution of Krista Pike. And I thought, yeah, oh, wow, so you guys on the left and the Democrats have done such a great job with Memphis and Shelby County. You think you are poised to take what's going on in Memphis and Shelby County at the state level? No thanks, sir.
15: Yeah, well, before President Trump stepped in and your state senator over there and and Marsha Blackburn, I believe they were killing people quite efficiently in Memphis.
10: The crime, yeah.
15: It's beyond me. Yeah. Almost the murder capital of the country. And they fought against that. They fought, it's really a shame, though. That's the way the leadership works. They instill a lot of fear and mistrust and false allegations. And then that's how they've led for years. And they kept the folks, uneducated and frankly, stupid. And that's how they stay in power.
10: That you nailed it. Exactly what we just talked about. Tim Burchett with us on Memphis Morning News. Now, you were in front of, and we'd reached out to you guys when you initiated this conversation about diesel tax. I mean, let's give the truckers a break. And President Trump has now allowed this red dye diesel, which is used for off-road stuff and tractors and those kind of things, to be used on the highways temporarily. But you really have, you were on the front end of this. I suggest that in Tennessee, Tim, it's 52 cents a gallon tax when you add the state and then you on top of the federal.
15: Right.
10: Is it possible just to do away with that for a month, 2 months completely?
15: I think it is. I think what we're going to have to do is what I've pushed for the extreme, and that's export controls. Because what you've seen is President Trump has said it. There's 98% of the oil that's flowing through the Straits of Hormuz is flowing through it now. And then you add Venezuela in, which was a huge oil deal. According to their own math, the market ought to be flooded and the prices ought to be dropping. The only way we're going to get to let's be honest, what we're talking about is the greed of these big oil companies. I've had the argument with them. I've had to talk to the trade representatives, everybody, and they can't argue with me. They can't argue with the fact that we're producing more oil. It ought to be coming down, but they're using this conflict in Iran as an excuse to drive up the prices. And both parties are crooked on this deal. Nobody will address it. I'm the only person that seems to be addressing it, me and President Trump and a couple of others, basically. And nobody will move. And I'll tell you what will happen. We'll have a hearing. There'll be enough outrage. ABC or somebody will get in somebody's ear. And then we'll have a hearing and bring in all the big oil executives, and they'll shower Washington with money, as they always do. Legally, of course, they're not going to shower me once they hear me on the radio, but they will shower them with donations. Nothing will happen. They'll bring the price down a nickel. Everybody will pat themselves on the back, and they'll go back to making their billions, because ultimately you've got crooked politicians and a crooked industry that is not a, and they'll say, oh, Burchett, you don't understand commodities. It's a monopoly. Mm-hmm. And they operate under the guise of an American corporation under our rules and regulations and our protection. It ought to be America first. They're exporting our oil, exporting our diesel is what it really is. Mm-hmm. And they're used to paying $10 a gallon overseas. So it naturally draws our prices up. They can sell it overseas and make a heck of a lot more money. And that's what they're doing. Make them not be able to export it. It floods our market. It drops a dollar a gallon overnight. That's what we need to do, and nobody has the guts to pull the trigger on it.
10: We all remember when OPEC controlled the world with their prices.
15: Yeah.
10: And, you know, in the United States, we made this shift to be self-reliant, and we have plenty of it here. And it's...
15: We're not a single drop of oil that goes through the Straits of Hormuz comes to America.
10: Yeah.
15: Not a single drop. And that ought to infuriate you. The first cut off of oil is, I think, kerosene. The second cheapest is diesel, yet it's the highest price. Gasoline's like third or fourth down the line, and it is cheaper than diesel. Don't let them tell you about that commodity thing. Why does it go up when they've already paid for it? It's in the ground. It's in the pumps. It's been out of the ground.

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1: Tanker full of fuel to put in their tanks at a certain price. And they have to sell it, resell it, retail, at a price to make their money. And once that's gone, then they can lower the price. That was the explanation that was given to me. That once the wholesaler lowers their price, the retailer then will lower their price because they bought the tank full of fuel at a certain price and they have to make their money back.
2: Right. And they're trying to blame the retailer, and their margins are very thin. I know people in that business. They own maybe one or two little markets. Yep. In Knoxville, we've got Weigel's that's owned locally, Bill Weigel's, old family friend. Look, their margins are very thin because they're making their money on the skull and the pack of gum and a six pack of cold beer. Yep. That's where they're making their money.
1: Yeah, Tim Burch is with us, and I tell you, what do you make of the midterms and this idea that the Democrat socialists will get into power? And is that enough? Let me ask you, is that enough, do you think, to get people out to vote? The fear of socialists taking over, I don't think it's enough. I don't think that Americans are hearing that message.
2: I don't either, because we're terrible at messaging. You know what? When the president gave his wonderful, I thought, State of the Union address, probably the best speech he'd ever given, had people there, veterans, people who lost their lives. They had their family members there, a little girl who got run over by an illegal, and the Democrats wouldn't stand and cheer. Do you know what the Republican Party messaged that week? Do you? Take a guess. Go ahead.
1: No, go ahead.
2: They message appliances, because the Biden administration had put some crazy rules in because they were indebted to some big appliance manufacturers, and they changed the rules and regulations under the auspices of more environmentally sound and all this. They might have been, but it's like a commode you got to flush four times. Eventually, the economies of scale just don't work, and that's what it was. And that's what we message. We are the worst at messaging. We ought to be asking every Democrat out here. We ought to put it to every member of the press. Ask every Democrat, are you going to denounce this lady in New York that is going to be elected to Congress that said she used the American flag as a napkin? That is a avowed socialist. Mm. How the heck is she going to take the oath of office to swear to uphold the Constitution of the United States? The Constitution of the United States does not provide for socialism, because that denotes something different from what God has given us.
1: Yeah.
2: And I believe, and nobody calls these people out, and not a single Democrat says they don't agree with her. You know why? Because either one, they agree with her, or they're afraid. More of them, they're just afraid.
1: Yep.
2: That's the problem with politicians. They'll do anything they can to stay in power because they think that they are God's gift to the universe, and they think that without them, this thing just won't work. The arrogance of both parties, and especially when people get in leadership. Man, once they get that Suburban and that security detail, it's always over. Somebody else's problem. It's right. Over. And they eat it up. And it just, I watch it every dadgum time. They walk in there like Mo Green in The Godfather. And you need to watch the rest of The Godfather to find out what happened to Mo Green. Yeah. Because, it's 100% predictable every dadgum time.
1: But I don't know what will change. And there's this apathy, I think, on the Republican side of, well, you know, they're just crazy over there on the Democrat side. Yeah, they're socialists are taking over that party. But yet there's this just sort of, they're just crazy over there. And talking about messaging, President Trump said this recently in a rally yesterday or day before yesterday.
3: It's a little bit high. It's a small price to pay for keeping the world safe, keeping our country safe. They can take out a city. Let them take. Let it. Let them take.

0: out Los Angeles. Let him take out San Diego.
1: This is a very small price to pay, and it's going to be over with very soon. It's essentially almost over with, and they might keep going a little long. You know, they always.
2: You know, so he's referencing what could happen if Iran has nuclear weapons. They could take out U.S. Yeah. cities like San Diego and Los Angeles. And the messaging, Tim, listen to the left. And this is exactly what they do. They go to their propaganda arm, mainstream yeah. media, for the messaging.
3: It's the kind of thing we used to think of as not just disqualifying, but unthinkable for anybody in public life at any level.
4: Every Republican candidate now has got to answer questions about another thing that the president said.
5: It's no coincidence that those two cities have very large Latino populations.
2: Yeah, and they're out there full bore, and their message sure. is getting heard. But it's a lie.
6: Oh, it sure
2: it's
6: is.
2: A lie.
6: I mean, it's a complete lie. It's just Trump being Trump, and he was actually making the point that Iran did have nuclear capabilities. Yep. They said they didn't have nukes. We know they had nuclear material. That's what the first bombing run did. That first bomb is a 20,000-pound bomb they dropped from 30,000 feet. They dropped it in a hole the size of half a refrigerator door. And because I was briefed on it by the president in the Roosevelt Room, of all places. And they did have that capability. And then the world press said, hey, they don't have missiles. Well, then we found out they had missile capabilities to shoot them into Europe. They did have, and they want Armageddon. They're down to, they're 6% of the population controls the other 94%. Is basically, you got this radical branch of Islam, and then you got the rest of these people that just want to survive. And the problem you have is that they don't have guns. They don't have any mechanism except dying in the streets. And currently, almost 100,000 civilians have died in the streets over there against their government. Eventually, we're going to have to play tough over there. And the way you play tough is you got to take out things like their water abilities and then the people will turn on the government, because if it's warfare, it's total war. And yeah. that's all there is. That's the only opportunity. And it's awful. And I hate it. I wish we would have used our economic ability just to shut them down. But with their nuclear ability, that's a scary proposition. And also, you look at the other Muslim countries over there that have let us fly over their countries at will, because they know Iran is a problem. Mm-hmm. They're tired of seeing their kids die, and they would rather enjoy the fruits of capitalism and cranking out some of that oil they have over there instead of being beholden to Iran. And that's ultimately the problem. And the timing's awful for the election. And if I was a Democrat, that's what I would probably do too, because that's really all they have.
2: Yeah. Yeah. That's yeah. it. No plan. Tim Burchett, it's always good to have you on Memphis Morning News. We appreciate your time this morning. Thanks, sir.
6: Thank you, guys. It's like a therapy session for me. I need to send you about $300 an hour since I told you all my problems. I need to be sitting on a couch when I tell you, or lying on a couch when I tell you.
2: There you go, man. Find a couch and a phone. We're always right here, a phone call away. Appreciate it. Thank you, sir.
6: Please pray for our country, and please vote.
2: You got it. Thank you. Tim Burchett.
7: Good morning, Memphis Fire. About to leave the scene here of our crash on 385 westbound for the 240 split. There were about four vehicles all told involved. They had both the left and the right lanes blocked with just traffic passing by in the center, and they've been occasionally stopping all traffic just completely to get this worked. Dexter and Chimney Rock, a crash still on the scene at Hickory Hill and Shelby, and about to wrap up at Whitten and Macon. I'm Whitty with your total traffic.
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9: Oh, this is so exciting.
10: It's time for Tim's Pop Quiz.
2: Oh, boy, here we go. Tommy Rowe will be playing the part of Tim Van Horn for the pop quiz today. Go ahead.
11: All right. What common food was originally used as a form of currency by the Mayans and Aztec civilizations? Was it A, the cocoa bean, B, the vanilla bean, C, corn kernels, or D, chili peppers? What common food was originally used as a form of currency by the Mayans and Aztec civilizations?
2: Hmm.
11: Was it the A, cocoa bean, B, vanilla bean, C, corn kernels, or D, chili peppers?
2: Let's see what Julia thinks, or somebody related to Julia. Who's this?
12: This is Julia's mom, Donna.
2: Oh, hello, Donna. So what do you think? What do you think on today's cocoa. Pop quiz? Cocoa beans?
12: Cocoa beans.
11: All right, Donna says cocoa beans, and that would be correct.
2: Man.
11: As early as 250 A.D., civilizations of Mexico and South America, specifically the Mayans and Aztecs, used the cocoa bean as a system of money. They were so valuable that people used them to buy everyday items and pay taxes.
2: With cocoa beans.
12: Do it again.
2: Yeah. Do you think we'll ever get back to that time, Donna? Are you
11: that
2: stocking up on
11: nice.
2: The cocoa
11: you know,
2: beans?
11: They say the value of a turkey was about 100 cocoa beans back in the day, so that would make a pretty good Thanksgiving.
12: We'll get Trump on it.
2: Yeah, there you go. Cocoa. How many cocoa beans? What was the value?
11: Take 100 cocoa beans and you could buy yourself a whole turkey.
2: Oh, interesting.
12: I hope it was a big turkey.
2: Yeah, no kidding, man. Hey, Donna, what's going on with you this morning?
12: I am on my way to work.
2: All right. No fall break for you, huh, Donna?
12: No.
2: No.
12: Not at all.
2: All right. Hang on just a second. We want to set you up with some tickets. Hold on. Tommy will pick up here and we'll get you all set. Thanks for playing the pop quiz this morning. Coming up, Jay the Fly Guy Ratliff. Yeah, it's Wednesday. It's 7:27.

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1: Tigers, UAB, Saturday at 6.
2: Secretary Rubio teasing the major address he will make later today at the Acropolis.
3: The remarks begin at 11:30 a.m. Eastern. Today marks 3 years since the October 7th massacre in Israel by Hamas. Ruby Chen lost his 19-year-old son, who was an Israeli-American soldier.
4: Itai did what it was supposed to do, which was defend Sunday's people.
3: And Chen, earlier on Fox and Friends First, and tropical storm Isaias forms off the coast of eastern Mexico. It is targeting the Gulf Coast later this week. 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
5: From the Mitch Wright Plumbing, Heating, and Air News Desk, here's Tommy Rowe Jr. with the headlines you'll be talking about today.
6: Shelby County Sheriff Anthony Buckner has appointed Charles Chuck Mays as chief deputy of the Shelby County Sheriff's Office. Mays has been in law enforcement since 1997 when he started as an officer with the Shelby County Sheriff's Office. His past achievements include a Medal of Valor, Life-Saving Award, and Meritorious Service Medal. Governor Bill Lee announced on Tuesday that he's temporarily suspending the state's ban on dyed diesel for highway use. This comes on the heels of President Donald Trump's executive order lifting the ban temporarily. The cost of diesel has risen more than $2 in the past 6 months, putting a strain on vehicles and equipment. The dyed diesel will be permitted for highway use by farmers and timber foresters until the end of October in Tennessee. Those are some of your headlines, and I'm Tommy Rowe.
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7: Despite Memphis's first win in the American Athletic Conference against Charlotte by 51 points, Coach Charles Huff said in the presser this week, there's still a lot to learn and a lot to get better at.
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16: 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It is Wednesday, October 7. We will check in with Evan Brown, Fox News Radio, three-year anniversary of the attacks in Israel today, October 7th, and we will chat with Evan Brown about that, talk to him about that 3 years later, that horrific terror attack coming up here in about 10 minutes. Now let's check in with our good buddy Jay the Fly Guy Ratliff in our Wednesday conversation. Hello, Fly Guy.
17: Good morning, guys.
16: I want to start by a list that I saw this morning as I was just before airtime came across. I thought, oh, we'll pull this one for Fly Guy. The most least stressful airports and the most and the least stressful airports. Chicago, O'Hare, Dallas, Fort Worth are the most stressful. Salt Lake City and San Jose the least. Let me ask you, from somebody who's worked in the airport and been on the other side of the counter, what makes an airport the most stressful for travelers? And then I'm going to ask you the opposite. What makes it more stressful for the employees?
17: Well, you know, from a passenger standpoint, you know, stress is a bit subjective. So what they talk about is, okay, there's not enough chairs, there's not enough places to charge my device. The connections are always tight. Like Dallas, the airport's at 17,500 acres, takes forever to get anywhere. So, I mean, stress can be, you know, defined as a lot of different things. So the idea, and I wasn't really surprised as Dallas being one of the most or at the top of that list, as I recall, because, you know, it's difficult. Some people call Chicago that simply because the weather that impacts that airport more often than not, because of the extremes of, you know, the summer storms, the winter storms, that creates problems there. Now, from an employee side of things, a lot of it just has to do with just how modern some of the conveniences are and how easy it is to get to the airplanes, to distribute the bags. If there's a newer baggage distribution system that doesn't get hung up all the time, break down all the time, you know, you can count on it working, because a lot of times you don't have time to spend extra time at a given point in your job, because you got to get back to other areas. And if something breaks down, then you've got to spend extra time trying to get done whatever it is you need to be done. If it's a de-icing situation or just getting the checked bags through the carousel so that the waiting passengers can get them and get on their way. So
16: I grew up in Colorado, flew in and out of Denver at Stapleton International Airport. And then when they built DIA, I remember exactly what you're talking about. This new underground state-of-the-art conveyor belt system that's going to make the checking, the luggage system, getting them from the counter to the aircraft much quicker and all this. In the first year, it was an absolute nightmare. It was horrific.
17: It's like the great update on your phone that's going to make things better, or the update on the computer, or, you know, Ameritrade used to do their updates on their trading system on a Sunday evening. Invariably, the next day you couldn't sign in until like 11 o'clock.
16: So
17: you just, any updates like that or the promises of it being new and improved, you just, you know, please leave me alone. Let me just, you know, they finally got things worked out where it's doing very, very well. But man, the initial headaches were a nightmare.
16: And just getting out there, because it was out in the middle of nowhere. Now, of course, it's developed since then. But Mayor Pena said, I want to build this big, beautiful airport all the way out there, that farmland. Everyone's like, you what?
17: And businesses quickly flock around that because that's an economic hub of activity.
16: Yeah.
17: And it attracts a lot of businesses, as you've seen.
16: Dallas-Fort Worth has a delay rate of 34%, Chicago-O'Hare 43%, and it takes about 50 minutes to reach Chicago O'Hare from downtown. So what makes it stressful for passengers, that adds to the stress for those of you who work there, because if you're dealing with stressed out passengers, it's going to eventually stress you out, right?
17: Oh, it does. It does, especially trying to get to work, away from work. Just you know, it makes it tough. And that's why you're seeing a lot of these airlines, the larger carriers that are working with companies to provide these air taxis to get people from downtown to the airports where it's a short hop. And a lot of these electronic vehicles, if you will, that have four, six, eight people will be, you know, these things can be used to transport people from the busy downtown to the airport where that's a lot easier, a lot less stressful, and a lot of these premium passengers could then just move on and get on their flight and away they go. And I suspect a lot of these air Ubers, as I call them, will be at a point where we're going to start seeing these things used, not only at airports, but, you know, other parts of society. And it's going to be very interesting to see how these unmanned vehicles, as they continue to develop with the technology that we have at hand, all the different applications. And the idea is, yeah, I mean, the cost initially might be a bit high, but like with anything, if they do it enough and get enough participation, the cost can come down. That's one of the reasons that the alternative fuels have never really had a really good chance of taking off, if you'll excuse me for using that term, because it costs so much to produce the jet fuel that is derived from vegetable oil and other types of things. The cost is too high. Yeah, we'd love to be able to use it, but if it costs, you know, 38% more than the typical aviation fuel, I'm sorry, we don't make enough money to eat that kind of cost, and we can't pass it along to customers. So if you can provide whatever it is at a low enough price, yeah, it'll catch on and fast.
16: Jay, is the this Fly Dubai and what happened there with the co-pilot attacking the pilot and trying to, you know, rain terror down on the people on that aircraft, is the idea of a reinforced cockpit door, did we get to see a potential negative to that?
17: Well, we do, and this isn't the first time. We had a German Wings flight, I don't know, 2015, that the captain went to use the lavatory. The reinforced cockpit door was shut and locked. First officer is the only one on board in the cockpit, and he flew the airplane into a mountain, killed everybody on board.
16: Yeah.
17: And the captain, trying to get back in the cockpit, knowing something was wrong, he didn't know why, was pounding on the door trying to get in. And he could not, because that door is designed now in such a way you can't get in. Had this captain on the Fly Dubai flight, not even as injured as he was, being attacked by a man with an axe, had he not been able to reach up and unlock and open up that cockpit door so that aid could come in, that airplane would have been blown out of the sky because they'd already been notified it was a hijacking situation, and there's no way it would have been allowed to approach any significant target on the ground. And you know, look, anytime Israel's involved, you know they're going to do what they got to do, and rightfully so, to protect themselves, and it would have been a horrific decision. But the concern is, wow, you know, we're talking about now a secondary cockpit barrier to make it even more less accessible. And are we creating a problem here? And when you look at how other countries are vetting and hiring some of their pilots, look, this guy apparently had designs on doing this before he worked for that airline.
16: Mm.
17: Gets hired by that airline, hoping that, I guess, down the road he would have this opportunity. And is this the next wave of terrorism where we don't have to worry about passengers taking over a plane, but one of the pilots?
16: Yeah, yeah.
17: So, I mean, it's, and of course, all the people that are on the automated side of things are going to say, Jay, that's why we should have totally automated flights, because no passenger, you know, people up there, blah, blah, blah. But, you know, those things can be hacked and things like that.
16: I was about to say, the hackers could get into it. They wouldn't, they'd say, hey, this is a hacker's dream. We don't have to even kill ourselves by being on that flight. We can just do it from our computer.
17: They've already done it. In fact, the Department of Homeland Security, 2017, 18, something like that, they're at the gate area at the Atlantic City Airport. And they got a laptop that they brought through the security checkpoint. And they were able to hack into the avionics of a, I think it was a 757 that was at the gate. So there was a note that went out to the industry saying, hey, we really, really, really have to make sure that we increase our security, because at that time, airlines were so crazy about trying to get the Wi-Fi packages to onboard these airplanes that would allow passengers to pay for or enjoy or use the onboard, internet services, that it kind of opened up the door for people to walk through there and hack the systems of the airplanes. So, you know, that was back, you know, nearly 10 years ago or so. So, the concern's there. So But, you know, the idea of how foreign carriers vet or do different things with their employees. I remember Pakistan International. We were talking about this, the three of us, PIA. They found out that a third of their pilots had fake pilot license.
16: Wow. Okay,
17: how do you not know that? How do you not know that that's the case? So, yeah, it's a concern. And that German Wings flight that I mentioned, that pilot was actually cited with having suicidal tendencies in the months prior to that incident, but he was cleared to fly. This pilot, apparently, the Fly Dubai, had posted some rather radical things that raised more than a few eyebrows, but in both cases, these individuals were allowed to fly. So the thought is that perhaps we're going to see more stringent type of a scenario there where, you know, if we start to see something, they're going to err on the side of caution big time and remove that individual from service until they're better mentally or to make sure there's nothing going on from a terrorist standpoint. But it's a game changer, and it really is something that, you know, in aviation, they're always trying to prevent the last attack, mm-hmm. the last 9/11. But as we've seen in this and other situations since, there's not going to be another 9/11 because you're going to have 40% of the aircraft that's going to try to jump in and assist in any way they can to make sure that airplane is not used as a missile. And thank God this aircraft had so many people on board and, you know, that did jump in to render aid, and they were able to do so because that captain got that cockpit door open.
16: It's amazing that he got it open.
17: Yeah.
16: Not only the fact that he was injured, but also with the fight that he was in the middle of to have the peace of mind to even open the door. You know, you build a fortress to keep the bad out. But in this case, it's potentially keeping the bad in where you don't want them.
17: Oh, yeah. Well, and the other thing is, quickly, look at the picture of the airplane. The rear stabilizer, the vertical stabilizer, was severely damaged because the stress of that airplane going through the plummeting as it did and even on the recovery. There have been instances, there was American Airlines flight in November of, I think, 2001, that there were some undue stresses on that vertical stabilizer, and it snapped off. Plane crashed. The pilots couldn't control the airplane, and everybody in the plane and several on the ground were killed. Had that airplane was so close to losing that vertical stabilizer.
16: Wow.
17: That's another miracle on top of the miracles on top of the miracles here, because had that happened, it wouldn't have mattered who got in the cockpit because nobody would have been able to control that airplane.
16: Just another aviation miracle. It's unbelievable.
17: It is. Absolutely.
16: One last thing. I don't have the story in front of me, but I just want to mention it to you to put on your radar. Maybe next week we'll talk about it. I saw that I'm not sure which university now, but it's on an East Coast. Anyway, that doesn't matter. They have funded a flight to go see, put some actual human eyes on what some think might actually be remnants from an airplane. They say in the satellite imagery, it's either a tree in the water, or it's part of the aircraft. And now the whole thing just slipped my mind as I brought it up to you.
17: No, that's okay. I'll do my research. I've got plenty of time, and I'm sure it's going to be a fascinating story.
16: The woman who flew by herself, and one of the biggest mysteries in aviation,
17: Amelia Earhart.
16: Thank you. That's it. Amelia Earhart's airplane. They think that maybe the satellite imagery they have, they said in the study, in the story, it's either a tree or it's part of Amelia Earhart's airplane. And they funded now 17, I guess, experts or whoever they are, aviation people, to go travel to this remote island to verify themselves if it is a tree or if once and for all we can say that is part of our airplane.
17: Well, they've only been looking for that since 1937. So, yeah, it's kind of been elusive up till now. And you know, before the Malaysian aircraft went missing with everybody on board, mm-hmm. that was the most mysterious commercial or most, I guess, appealing in a sad kind of way, aviation story ever. Hey, what happened to her? What happened? Of course, now we have a Malaysian aircraft full of, you know, hundreds of passengers that disappears. We have no clue where it went. But, yeah, they've constantly been looking for that, trying to solve that mystery for a number of of decades, and we're coming up on the 100 year anniversary, you know, not too soon. So yeah, there have been a lot of different theories as people tried to look for that, and it'd be nice if they find it. I don't think it's going to change aviation, but
16: no.
17: At least it'll, you know, put something on the other side of the ledger as far as what happened to an incredibly courageous aviator.
16: Yeah, no kidding. All right, Jay, the Fly Guy Rattler. Hey, we appreciate your time as always, buddy. We'll catch up with you next week and follow this man at jratliff.com. Thanks, Jay.
17: Have a good day.
16: 7:51 now, Memphis Morning News.
18: Good morning. The intersection of Shelby Drive and Auburn shut down with a big crash. About four vehicles involved here. They had multiple ambulances out there as well. That Shelby Drive and Auburn completely shut down. They're going to direct you around. Cleared up our earlier crash at 385 westbound of the 240 split. Dexter and Chimney Rock were still waiting to clear, as well as Hickory Hill and Holmes. And a new one in with injuries at Person and Hernando. I'm Whitty with your total traffic.
16: 7:51 now, Memphis Morning News time. Let's bring in Eben Brown, Fox News Radio, October 7th, a very somber day. Eben, how you doing this morning, sir?
19: I'm well. Good morning.
16: Thank you for joining us. The stories that we continue to hear and the, you know, from those who survived, there's a phenomenal story on Fox News website right now from Omar Tove, who was celebrating his mom's birthday on October 6th, only to be taken hostage for 505 days in Gaza the very next day, October 7th. Today is a very somber day.
19: Yeah, you're talking about Omar Shemtov, and he was taken hostage, and you know what we can tell you today, October 7th of 2026, is that for the first time in actual decades, there are no hostages in Gaza. This war brought even the ones that were taken prior to October 7th of 2023. Mm. They've gotten them home, yeah. Alive and not alive.
16: Yeah.
19: You know, because Hamas had been holding bodies of hostages for years before then. So if you ask what is totally different between then and now, what's different? Hamas is essentially gone. It is not in control of anything anymore. It's fighting amongst itself and amongst other factions in Gaza for whatever little control it could try to have. But it can't affect anything anymore. Hezbollah has been, I'll use the term, neutered. Perhaps even figuratively, after those pagers were blown up.
16: Mm-hmm.
19: I will say that the Houthis have learned their lesson not to mess with Israel. They attack Saudi Arabia now on behalf of the Iranian regime. The Iranian regime is not capable of making war against Israel right now. It has exasperated its stores. I think that the best it can try to do is to try to have airline hijackings. I'm convinced that what happened last week will probably turn out to have some kind of Iranian connection to it.
16: Yeah.
19: But that's all they've got. In the meantime, Israel is thriving. Its community is secured. Its economy is booming. There is no doubt who the mighty power is in the Middle East right now. And so ultimately, the plan that was October 7th to eradicate the Jewish people and the Israeli state not only failed, but failed epically. That came at great cost to the Israelis, without a doubt. But it is something that they are committed to. And while Israel has an election looming here in a few weeks, I think all too often Americans who watch the Israeli elections don't really know what they're looking at. They suspect that the Israeli left and Israeli right is as disparate as the American left and the American right. And that's really not the case. The Israeli left would continue this war practically the same way.
16: The complete dismantling, you know, President Trump talks about Iran cannot have a nuclear weapon, but also everything and how it was handled after the terror attack, it required that level of fight against these regimes and these terror factions. And Iran is part of it. There's no question about it.
19: Yeah, Iran is the, you know, the head of the snake, so to speak. This has sort of been known a long time, but there has always been an effort to placate Iran to avoid a war with Iran. And President Trump said, no, we're going to solve this problem once and for all. Iran is incredibly weakened right now. Its regime is in tatters. The whole war that they had been planning 47 years for, the United States and Israel kind of, you know, decapitated them very quickly. I think it's just a matter of time before they are completely dispelled and something else can be empowered to take over there. That will happen. It's probably to most Americans' impatience, it's not happened yet. And that's I think that's a domestic U.S. political issue more than it is a real global politics issue.
16: Yeah. Americans are worried about their gas prices, Evan. Come on, man.
19: Well, they are. And you have to ask what's the worst problem, and you have to understand why they're higher. They're higher because there's a conflict. They're not higher because of American policy limiting American oil production, which is what we've had under previous administrations.
16: Right.
19: At some point, the conflict will end, because right now the U.S. is overproducing oil. It's actually supplying the rest of the world, which can't get its oil from the Strait of Hormuz right now. The Middle East is finally committed to securing alternate routes other than the Strait of Hormuz to make sure that interruptions in Hormuz don't really interrupt the flow of their oil exports. This all takes time. And then, of course, Venezuela coming online will also bring more relief. Venezuela has to rebuild its infrastructure because the Chavez and Maduro regimes did not maintain them. So they don't have the ability to produce what they could be producing right now. American companies are getting involved in there once again. They finally feel secure that their people will not be held hostage and their property won't be confiscated like it was under Chavez. So that will take some time, but eventually you will see some major, major relief. It just stinks right now.
16: Yep. All right. Eben Brown, hey, thanks for the call this morning. Appreciate the update.
19: You bet.
16: Thank you. All right.
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1: I'm Dave Anthony, Fox News. Remembering the Hamas terror attack.
2: 6:29 a.m., the exact minute the attack by Hamas began, and Kibbutz Kfar Aza lowers its flags.
3: It's a very emotional day. It's a very difficult day for our community.
2: This is one of many locations targeted on the day in which more than 1,200 people were killed.
1: That's Fox's Jonathan Savage. 41 of those murdered were taken to Gaza, along with 210 living hostages. The last of them were finally released last October in a U.S.-brokered ceasefire aiming to end Israel's war against Hamas. It's left tens of thousands of Palestinians dead and much of Gaza in ruins. October 7th is also when the U.S. military started waging war against Al-Qaeda and the Taliban in Afghanistan 25 years ago, weeks after the 9/11 terror attacks. And as the Iran conflict rages on, Secretary of State Marco Rubio, who's in Greece for talks with its foreign minister, says Iran's economy is in free fall and...
4: The Straits of Hormuz are open. There's almost as much oil flowing out now as there was before this conflict began, so they've lost complete control of the Straits.
1: There's a hearing in Tennessee later into last week's non-lethal injection. Convicted murderer Krista Pike survived. She's now conscious and able to talk, still hospitalized.
6: Pike's attorneys are set to attend court today as they seek to examine what went wrong. They're calling for the preservation of evidence from the attempted execution while asking the governor to change Pike's sentence to life in prison without the possibility of parole.
1: Ms. Fox's Alicia Acuna, another convicted murderer, faces a U.S. military firing squad, and they've set Nidal Hassan's date with death December 3rd at Fort Hood in Texas, the same base the former Army major attacked back in 2009. Hassan's rampage, motivated by his anger over the U.S. war on terror, killed 12 soldiers and a civilian, then wounded 32 others. America's listening to Fox News.
26: 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Here's what you need to know.
18: Good morning. Heads up, we got an injury crash that has shut down the ramp from Poplar to get onto 240 northbound. Again, that's the ramp from Poplar Avenue to go 240 northbound. The ramp is shut down right now with an injury crash. Memphis Fire and TDOT out here trying to assist with the traffic here. We also have the intersection of Shelby Drive and Auburn shut down with a crash with multiple injuries there. Person and Hernando clearing them up at Dexter and Chimney Rock. I'm Whitty with your total traffic.
7: Here's your forecast from News Channel 3. Another comfortably cool start to your morning with sunshine warming us into the mid and upper 80s over the next several days. Big concerns about heavy rain approaching for the weekend. I'm News Channel 3 weather expert Todd Demers.
16: Now, Memphis Morning News 64. Coming up, Jim Shoemaker, we're going to talk money and your household debt. Oh, boy, we will have a conversation with Jim coming up next here. 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
16: We're going to talk money. Before we do, let's get to a couple of local headlines. I want to ask you, Tommy Rowe. Tommy's in the newsroom. Tim's on a boat. I'm Ditch. You said Governor Bill Lee is going to allow red dye diesel, which is essentially the chemical makeup is identical to regular diesel. It's just it's the red dye is added for inspections that can be used by anybody on the highways.
28: Well, he announced Tuesday that he's temporarily suspending the state's ban on the diesel dye. The diesel dye is going to be permitted for highway use by farmers and timber foresters.
16: Okay, so that's my question. So by farmers and timber, But what if I'm Joe Blow in my Ford diesel pickup and I'm hauling, you know, a gooseneck trailer? Can I use the red dye diesel?
28: That's a good question. You know, I wonder if you're going to have to identify as a farmer, you know.
16: That's a good point. That's why I asked.
28: Different questions.
16: Yeah.
28: And
16: how long is this going to be in place for?
28: It's gonna last in the state of Tennessee through October.
16: Okay.
28: For the dye diesel.
16: And the whole idea about the red dye diesel is President Trump announced that's typically used for agriculture, tractors, bulldozers, excavation equipment, that kind of stuff, off-road stuff. And so the benefit of being able to use it on the highways is you're not paying the tax. The diesel tax is 24 cents a gallon federal. Add 28 cents a gallon to diesel tax in the state of Tennessee, and you're 52 cents a gallon added onto the price, so it will help out. Let's also talk about former County Commissioner Edmund Ford Jr. He found out his fate yesterday.
28: Yeah, former Shelby County Commissioner Edmund Ford. He was sentenced Tuesday morning to 2 years in federal prison after pleading guilty to the federal tax evasion back in February. The sentence also includes 2 years of supervised release following his prison term. Restitution is going to be determined at a later date with payments of at least 10% of his grossly monthly income. Ford resigned from the commission nearly a year after his arrest. He was accused of depositing more than $250,000 from three nonprofits into an account for his computer business. Those nonprofits received funds from the Shelby County Commission and the Memphis City Council, with Ford either sponsoring or voting for those grants. Ford's attorney asked for home confinement and community service, while the federal prosecutors asked for 24 months, and he eventually got 2 years.
16: All right. And lastly, keeping it classy in the city of Memphis and the chambers for the city council yesterday.
0: That's all he does. He bring up mess. Come on. That's all you do, J.B. Smiley, is confuse the people over and over and over and over. Every time there's an election.
16: This went on for, they say, about 10 minutes or so. There was a disruption in city council. They were the plan was, the vote was to kick the moratorium can down the road yet another week. Now, those who want a pause on the data centers in Memphis, Jerry Green, J.B. Smiley Jr., and I think three others, they did not want. They wanted to vote yesterday, but they were outvoted, and so the moratorium vote to stop data centers in Memphis will continue on, I guess, huh?
28: Yeah, it's been postponed to October the 20th after the chaos ensued yesterday at the Memphis City Hall for the city council, who was decided to delay the vote once again. More than 100 people showed up to the outcome of the proposed ordinance, and the decision to delay the vote led to a fight breaking out in the lobby and tense exchanges amongst the city council members. A fight between two women spilled out into the lobby with punches being thrown while protesters chanted inside the meeting. One woman had her hair pulled out, was slapped seconds later.
16: Oh, man.
28: Councilwoman Yolanda Cooper-Sutton was pulled out of the meeting after arguing with those protesters. Memphis police were called to the disturbance at City Hall, but a department spokesperson said no one was detained and nobody was harmed.
16: I just want to say, all of these emotions, and you know what? If you're the people who are pushing this fear of data centers, and I'm talking about environmental fear, should be ashamed of themselves, because it's factually incorrect and the data has shown it. But yet they have so much fear instilled now in their constituents that that's the result of it. And it's disgusting.
5: Those items will be held. Those items will be held. We're going to have a recess. We're going to recess the meeting.
16: Yeah, they ended up. This wouldn't stop, so they had to recess the meeting.
5: Meeting is in recess.
16: Yeah. And it's because of misinformed constituents, in my opinion, based on leadership, political leadership. All right, let's shift over to money. Let's talk about money. Now, let's talk about the one thing that makes everyone happy, right, Jim Shoemaker?
9: I think so. You know, one thing that the bottom line is when you play those tapes and things, that, you know, I appreciate the passion. I just wish we'd push your passion towards education to our children.
16: Yeah, yeah.
9: That would be well-deserved passion and well-spent passion, but I appreciate their passion. You know, debt has become an issue in our country, the consumer debt, and I think that's important for us to talk about that. And we've built a kind of a principle, five principles or priorities of how to go through managing it. We've got people that we've been talking to recently. I did a presentation to a school here, a church one time here recently. And the thought was that I was amazed of the questions, and a lot of people were asking about, you know, how do I manage my portfolio? Not just their portfolio from an investment standpoint, but how do I manage the dollars? And so we've kind of thought about that, but what kind of got my attention was the amount of debt. And I went back and did a little bit of research, and with this Federal Reserve Bank of New York report, it came out in June of this year. So I went up and pulled that up and went through it. And when you look at it, you go back just 20 years ago. Let's just go back to 2006. Credit cards, you know, obviously around financing a car, large mortgages, all that became kind of a normal part of American family finances. That was kind of normal. Those three items, credit cards, auto financing, and large mortgages. Well, now in 2026, you can have a mortgage. You got two automobile loans now, multiple credit cards, student loans. And a lot of young couples, if you got a young couple, still paying for student loans.
16: Medical debt.
9: And, you know, maybe this idea, but, you know, the whole idea of buy now, pay me later.
16: That's a booming industry right now.
9: Yes, it is. It is. And this is all going on before you even talk about child care, or saving for retirement. So this is becoming a major problem. If you look at the average median family balance, what you're looking for all families, roughly about almost $16,500 on a vehicle loan is the average. You got a credit card balance of $3,200 plus. This is the Federal Bank of New York. At about $160,000 for a mortgage, and it's just become kind of the habit. If you look at the big number and think about what we're looking at overall as a country, I mean, it is very, very scary. The total U.S. household debt in 2026, based on the report from the Fed, is $18.77 trillion. That's with the T. And, guys, that is a lot of money. Debt is in the United States is $13.12 trillion. You got auto loans, almost $18 trillion.
16: Jim, I mean, I
9: mean, almost 1.8 trillion. I'm sorry,
16: but still, Americans, we live under this heavy debt, both as a nation. I mean, the $40 trillion deficit or the debt that our government operates under. And we live our daily lives like that, apparently.
9: And we think it's going to go on and on and on, and we can do that. And the thing that I think people have to understand, when you owe money, you are the debtor, you are the slave to the creditor.
16: That's right.
9: The point is, that can create all kind of... We were talking to someone yesterday, just a very great conversation to one of our listeners. We so much appreciate this couple. This is a couple that are just good, solid Americans. They earn, they spend less than they earn, they go through the process, and they've got rental homes, they've got their mortgage paid off. And I ask them, you know, what is your debt? And the debt was only on the mortgages on the rental homes, but they had that so well managed. I mean, I was just impressed. This is a group of a couple that is looking deep inside of what they're trying to accomplish and wanting to accomplish financial freedom. That was their topic. They needed just to have that mindset of, are we doing okay? Mm-hmm. And I so much appreciated that question, because so many times we have people that get out in left field. They're not exactly sure. They make mistakes. And I was very impressed with their attitude about their finances and their plan and their execution of the plan over a long period of a marriage. Yeah. They've been married several years, and I think that was the thing. They worked together. He knew his strengths, she knew her strengths, and I think that's so important for people to understand. You get a couple, most of the time, in my case, for sure, my wife has strengths that I don't even touch.

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1: I can't stand owing someone else.
2: Well, I think that's a, you know, then that's a great mindset, Ditch. I mean, for that, some people, they look at it as, well, it's just normal. It's the American way. And we encourage people that there need to be a point in time that they're out of debt. So these principles that we've kind of worked out is, let me just give them to you. There's six of them, and they're fundamental. And I think people, if you would like to have a copy of this, we'd be glad to send it to you.
1: I think we should. Yeah, let's offer it up. So here are the five principles. And if you do want a copy, just text us on our Rick Spada coding text line, Jim, and five principles in your text. And we will respond back, or Francis over at Jim's office will respond back with the five principles.
2: Yeah, we'd be glad to give this to anybody. But first of all, kind of fundamentally, spend less than you earn. And, you know, that sounds like something that's kind of that's cliche. You know, it's, you know, sounds that way, but it's really not. It's very much of a principle. And when you're spending less than you earn, what we want you to do is know where your money's going. I mean, that is an eye opener for a lot of people.
1: That's a hard thing for people to do.
2: But you've got to do it. You've got to know what your monthly take home income, and then identify your fixed expenses and your flexible expenses. We want everybody to understand that's just part of it. Flexible is groceries and eating out and subscriptions and gas and things like that. You know what's shocking too, when a company comes in and they say, well, we need help budgeting and things like that. And a lot of people get concerned about a budget, but, you know, this is not about the budget that's, you know, like a ball and chain and you got to drag it around. This is something that frees you up. It's amazing that when we say we need to know where your money's going, where are you spending your money? So we'd like for you to take a 3-month, you know, and go back and look at where your checks are, what your credit cards were spending, what did you do this and how did you do this? It's amazing. People will come back, and it's that in every case, I didn't realize I was spending this much money at such and such. Maybe it's the big box store. Maybe it's eating out. And it's shocking because people just get into the habit and they don't think about it. So we really want to know where our money's going.
1: You know what woke me up is talking with you, Jim, and you talked about how you save your receipts. I said, you know what? I'm going to just start asking for receipts for everything I buy. And then at the end of the month, kind of categorize them all and go through them all. And I did that, and I was blown away at the amount of just wasteful spending that was going on that I really didn't need to go blow that. I had a stack of receipts, and I thought, wow. And I've done that ever since.
2: I've been doing it for 50
1: years. Well, I know. That's what I said. You said you've been doing it. But that, for me, was what turned on the light.
2: I am shocked to go to to the gas station, and I'm getting gas, and I stop, and I get my receipt. I'm shocked at the number of people that don't even think about it.
1: Most people don't.
2: It's a
1: pain in the butt for most people. Like, I don't need that.
2: Right. But I watch it, and so that's number one, principle number one. And I want you to understand, this helps us develop a budget, but a budget isn't designed to keep you from spending money. It just helps you decide where your money's going. And so number one, know where it's going. And especially because if you're not doing that, sometimes it just disappears. You don't really understand how the money's going away. Number two, we have to have an emergency fund. Everybody says, oh, okay, I got $10,000 over in the bank. Well, maybe you do, and that's great. But, building an emergency fund is starting of managing your goals. I mean, you know, maybe it's only $1,000. Hey, maybe it's $2,000.
1: Study out this morning said most people could not a deal with a $500 car, not payment, but car repair should they have to.
2: It would have to go on a credit card.
1: Yep.
2: Exactly. And that's the problem. And you've got the charges now going to credit card. We have a very good friend of ours that owns a mechanic store. And they're struggling because all of a sudden everybody that comes in and pays on a credit card, they're getting charged, the store's getting charged a fee from the credit company. And they're saying, you know, we're battling with, do we need to have the consumer spending that? We talked about that quite a bit, and I gave them some advice on that from that standpoint. But the reality is, you're looking at, that is a cost that's going on and on. So that emergency fund, you know, it helps you understand that, you know, it doesn't protect against emergencies, but it sure makes it a lot easier when you've got 3 to 6 months of your income. Say you're unemployed all of a sudden. If you've got 3 to 6 months, you know, that helps you have that ability to do that. I went, starting a company years ago, I went several months without a paycheck. If I hadn't had an emergency fund, I'm not sure my kids would have had to come out of private school.
1: You got to give yourself some margins.
2: Exactly.

0: Exactly. Exactly. So the emergency fund, it doesn't prevent them, but it does keep many the emergencies from becoming a financial emergency. Number three is protect your family before you start building your wealth. Now, guys, this is so important. I mean, we've got people that literally don't have, they haven't looked at their health insurance. They don't have any term life insurance. But we need that life insurance. So one of the breadwinners, if you have these couples that are now working, both of simultaneously working, you've got an exit of all of a sudden income. You need that protection from life insurance. So spend the time, find an agent, get something for both spouses, both parents, term life insurance. If you can't afford anything else, that's, you know, bottom
1: better
0: line.
1: Than nothing.
0: Yeah, better than nothing. Disability insurance. Know that your beneficiary designations are proper. You make sure that's done right. Those times, it's amazing how many times we'll see that where the beneficiaries were not done correctly. So you need to make sure you check that. And then, you know, do you have a will? If you have small children and you don't have a guardian named in a will, guess what? Somebody's going to end up in court. You're going to be fighting with a probate judge. You're not fighting with a probate judge, but you're fighting with somebody else that says, well, we want to be the guardian. No, yeah, we want to. Yeah. I sat in the courts when two grandparents thought they should be, and they were literally arguing over who's going to be the guardian for these grandchildren. They didn't have a will. Those can be things. And then, you know, it's okay if you just work through this process, but stay with it and make sure that you're talking and, you know, with your spouse about what you're going on as far as protecting your family. Number four, control debt and start saving for retirement. Controlling your debt, that's pay off your high interest credit card first. We hear that from a lot of people. Be careful about increasing your lifestyle every time you get a raise. You know, figuring out, you know, you get a 10% raise, well, we can increase 10% of our lifestyle. Sometimes that's important, but just be careful with that. Think through that. Have time to spend some time thinking through that, what you're doing from that standpoint. And start small when you talk about, you know, beginning to save for retirement. This is so important for people because they think when they get to be 60, okay, we'll get caught up. That's impossible. You got to start early if you're going to have some type of retirement that you can use. And so you can, you know, here's one thing that somebody told me one time. He said, hey, remember this. You can borrow money for college. You can't borrow money for retirement. And I think that's important to think about. That was very important. Yeah. Number five, have a plan and talk about it together. My wife and I used to take the time. I think I've said this 100 times on the air. We went up to Missouri to a Holiday Inn Express and with the kids. They could swim. We did it in January. They thought it was phenomenal. They could go swimming in the place. We set out on the deck and we would go through our finances. It would take us 30 minutes or it might take us 2 or 3 hours to do that. Just what we were working on together, but it was communication.
1: Yeah.
0: And I believe communication, communication, communication. It's not for me to have the plan and tell her what to do, what we got to do. It's our plan, and we're working on it together. That is so important.
1: A question says, Jim, how much should I have in savings? I have debts I want to pay off. Is there a when you say 3 months of expenses, is there a percentage, you know, you should have, you know, 10% of what you make in a savings account? Or do you look at it that way or not?
0: We don't look at it that way. We just say we'd like to have, let's say your income is $1,000 a month. We'd like to have a minimum of $3,000 in your savings account for protection.
1: Emergency fund.
0: And that's not savings account. Emergency funds is not something that you use to say, oh, let's go on a trip. That's not a trip fund.
1: Well, let me put this scenario to you. Let's say I have a card that's $3,000 debt. I owe $3,000 in debt. And I have my $3,000 in emergency fund. I could knock that card out today if I just take that money out and pay it.
0: And then, you know, that's okay to do some of that, Scott Ditchman. And I think what people have to remember, you're taking out the $3,000 emergency fund, you pay that off, and then you have an emergency 2 weeks later.
1: Oh,
0: guess what?
1: Gotcha.
0: You're right back into debt.
1: Then so I put it back on the credit card.
0: Credit card. So let's just work it together. Now, try to, as much as possible, to maintain the emergency fund. But if you're all of a sudden finding that you've got an emergency fund and my debt is increasing.
1: My emergency is my debt.
0: Yeah, that's right. And so that's your debt's increasing, so you've got to manage that. And that is a hard decision for a lot of people, a very hard decision. I think there's things to ask when you go through this planning process, and that would be one of them. How much money came in this year, this month? How much money went out this month? Where did it go? Remember, you want to know where your money's going. That's important. Did I spend it on credit card debt? Did I do this or what? So know that. What debt are we reducing? Did we really focus on reducing our debt? A lot of people talk about reducing
1: their debt,
0: but they don't actually begin to start doing that. Are we saving money? This is a part of that discussion, that 30-minute discussion once a month. Are we reducing debt? Are we saving? What are major expenses that are coming up? I mean, you know, we got to buy a new washing machine. We got to buy a new air conditioner.
1: Yeah.
0: Oh, I tell you. And you know what? Here's what concerns
1: me. That hot water heater's 20 years old.
0: That's right.
1: It's about to kick it.
0: And you got to manage that. So what I help people understand, Christmas is not an emergency.
1: No.
0: You know it's coming, so save the money for what you're going to be spending there. And then, you know, work from that. And so it's tires. If you need tires on your car, that's not an emergency. You start planning to say, we're going to need 4 tires. How much is that going to cost us? Let's save money so that we put it on our credit card debt.
1: There is a thing used to be, most stores don't do it anymore. It's called layaway. And that means we're gonna lay away this product while you will lay away the money that it's going to require to buy it. You go lay away that money in a month or two and come back and see me when you got the
0: Absolutely.
1: money.
0: Absolutely.
1: We don't do that anymore.
0: They don't do that much anymore.
1: Now it's credit. You deserve the credit,
0: Jim. That's right. So I think it's important for we just understand the principles. And I hope when we talk about this that, you know, are you making – one of the things to ask every month with your partner is this, just simply say, are we making progress – toward our goals, or are we backing up? So to identify what your priorities are, to make sure you're working towards it, retirement, college savings, replacing a vehicle, buying a home, you know, those are things, paying down the mortgage. We've had people that we've helped pay down their mortgages. And everybody, if you say, I want to buy a car, and let's say I bought a car and I paid, you know, I couldn't pay for it, so I got it for debt, and now I've got the paid car off, and so I keep putting the money that I was paying towards the car when it was a debt towards the next car purchase. And that's a very good cycle to get into. Once you get into that cycle, you don't have to have a debt for a car. And a car's gotten extremely expensive today. So remember those 5. If you'd like to get a copy of it, just simply send it to 901-683-0989. Type in, of course, the fact that it's five principles.
1: 5 principles. Just type Jim and 5. We'll make it that easy. How about Jim and the number 5, and we'll know exactly what you want, the 5 principles. You'll be talking about this Saturday and much more, huh?
0: Yes, we are. We got Daniel Irwin's on, and we're going to be talking about Medicare, and that's going to be such an important subject because it's getting towards that. Claire Green's going to bring us up to date, preparing for 2027. A lot of questions.
1: Talk money Saturday morning at 8. Sunday morning at 9. Thanks, Jim.
0: Thank you.
2: Good morning. The ramp back open again. They still are cleaning up this crash here over to the right shoulder of the ramp, a northbound 240 getting on from Poplar Avenue. So just watch out for the delays through here. Again, the ramp is back open again. An injury crash at American Way and Colony Park. That's just off Cherry. We also still have the intersection of Shelby Drive and Auburn blocked with a crash. I'm Wendy with your total traffic.
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2: Fox News, I'm Tom Graham. Grieving in Israel today as many mark the three-year anniversary of the October 7th Hamas attacks.
3: 6:29 a.m., the exact minute the attack by Hamas began, and Kibbutz Kfar Aza lowers its flags.
4: It's a very emotional day. 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
3: Soon, Israel has its first election since the Gaza war. Outside parliament, people gather to remember the massacre.
2: Fox's Jonathan Savage, troubled churning the waters in the Gulf. Tropical storm Isaias is packing winds at 40 miles per hour. Fox meteorologist Adam Klotz.
5: It is still forecast to strengthen, ultimately getting up to a hurricane, Category 2 hurricane. You're talking about winds up to 110 miles an hour. We're currently looking at a landfall across the Gulf Coast, the northern Gulf Coast.
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6: From the Mitch Wright Plumbing, Heating, and Air News Desk, here's Tommy Rowe Jr. with the headlines you'll be talking about today.
7: Former Shelby County Commissioner Edmund Ford Jr. was sentenced Tuesday morning to 2 years in federal prison after pleading guilty to federal tax evasion back in February. The sentence also includes 2 years of supervised release following his prison term. Restitution will be determined at a later date with payments of at least 10% of his grossly month income. A new permit filed Tuesday shows the next phase in 5C's plan to turn the old Friends headquarters on Getwell Road into a data center. 5C filed the permit with the Division of Planning and Development for Phase 4 of the project. The permit is for $575 million for work on roughly half of the 1.1 million square foot building. 5C says its data center will bring over 250 jobs to the city. Those are your headlines, and I'm Tommy Rowe.
8: Good morning. The ramp back open again, but they still are cleaning up this crash here to the right shoulder of the ramp, a northbound 240 getting on from Poplar Avenue. So just watch out for the delays through here. Again, the ramp is back open again. An injury crash at American Way and Colony Park. That's just off Cherry. We also still have the intersection of Shelby Drive and Auburn blocked for the crash. I'm Wendy with your total traffic.
9: Here's your forecast from News Channel 3. Another comfortably cool start to your morning with sunshine warming us into the mid and upper 80s over the next several days. Big concerns about heavy rain approaching for the weekend. I'm News Channel 3 weather expert Todd Demers.
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7: Offices in Chicago. Here we go. Let's get back to it. 901-683-0989. If you want that that five key principles to getting your finances in shape, and it's not really an outline for a budget that Jim just talked about. It's just five key principles that you need to practice at your home for your own. You know, it's kind of a first step towards financial well-being, if you will. And Shoemaker Financial, they're always really good at sharing that stuff. That's it. You won't get spammed or anything. Francis will just send you the five key principles. They'll put it together. And all you need to do is text the word Jim and the number 5. 901-683-0989. And we'll get that to them and they'll respond and you'll get the info and hopefully things will work out. All right. One other story I meant to mention earlier, you know, here on Memphis Morning News, once you start talking about flock cameras, I can't unsee them. It's like, for me, man, like with the utility poles, when I started seeing the messed up utility poles, although around Memphis, it's getting even, it's hard not to see them. You start seeing that stuff and you're like, man, I can't unsee it now everywhere I go. And it's the same thing with flock cameras. Now I see them everywhere, and you don't really realize, and they're not all flock. It's like Xerox. Oh, we got to go make some Xerox copies. Well, no, you just need to make copies. There are other manufacturers of copier machines. There's other manufacturers of LPRs. We just use the word flock as sort of a descriptor of all of it. But they're everywhere. Well, now the actual company, Flock, is apparently trying to legally go after Joshua Michael. Joshua Michael is a cybersecurity researcher who has created a website that is dedicated to showing where each and every flock camera is located, called the Flock Surveillance Map, created by cybersecurity researcher Joshua Michael. And on this map, it shows 300,000 flock camera devices and exactly where they're located around the U.S. 300,000 of these things. One day after the site went live, a company by the name of Doppel filed a trademark complaint against Michael. And in that complaint, it is asking that the website be taken down. Now, Doppel, who filed the trademark complaint, is been exposed to be working on behalf of Flock. Michael says that his map uses data, public data, that is taken from Flock's own records. So anybody can really find this. He just put it all in one place on a website. This Flock Surveillance Map website. He says that when he didn't really realize the intent necessarily was not to encourage people to to damage these flock cameras, or in some cases people are taking them down. It was just so, hey, look at how many of these things there are. Here's where they're located. Now, it's to the point where, I mean, you'd agree, Tommy, you can't go anywhere. So you might say, well, geez, what good does this do if I'm going to pick a route to go somewhere? You know, I want to say, well, I got to pull up this website and make sure that I'm avoiding as many flock cameras as possible. Unless you're a criminal, I guess you would do that. There's no getting around the surveillance society we're in now.
20: Yeah, it's out there. It's just something we have to deal with now.
7: And when you, the minute you go buy a cell phone, a lot of that, you know, the intent of privacy when you leave your home, it's I hate to say it, but our liberties are just little by little, we're allowing it, we're losing them. And the one thing is the right to privacy when you are not at home, when you're out in the public. What is your expectancy of right to privacy? Well, when you get your cell phone out and you just click on accept on those apps and those store websites and the apps that all the retailers use, all of that information is stored at a data center somewhere. And eventually, you know, it's going to get accessed somehow by either another data center that's trying to buy it from a company. So the right of privacy is out the window for the most part. Now, I get that it's different when I'm, clicking on accept on an app because I want the service of the app. The argument is, well, flock cameras, I don't have a choice. I can't get away from them. At least the apps, I can disable them or delete them on my phone, right?
20: Well, you still have the microphone and the camera on there as well. You a lot of people ask this all the time, you know. They'll be talking about something, then, you know, 10 minutes later it shows up on their phone as an ad or that they may be interested in. I mean, you're being watched all the time.
7: Well, no, I get that, but it is. I chose to buy the phone and I chose to use the services that are on it. But I guess the argument could be, well, I guess you chose to go where you went, and the risk of being seen by a flock camera, an LPR camera, is that's just part of it. I guess. So there's, I guess, you know, my underlying point is that we're in a surveillance world now. There's just absolutely no way of getting around it. Before the flock camera stuff started becoming a big hot button issue, and I've had a pilot tell me before, when he flies into Memphis, there's fewer cities. He says, I don't fly in any other city like I do when I fly into Memphis and all the blue lights flashing on the light poles. Now, you can't see them from that far up because those lights aren't that. But he says when you get at a lower altitude, you can see all of those Skycop camera flashing. And he goes, there's more in Memphis than anywhere else. So before all the flock cameras, Skycop cameras were everywhere. And everyone thought, oh, that's it. Let's put a camera on a pole with a blue flashing light. That'll deter the criminals. Well, that clearly didn't work, did it? They don't care.
20: No. I think what's more concerning about the flock cameras is, you know, they initially put out that they operate 120,000 cameras nationwide. And now this researcher is coming out, and he's mapped over 300,000 flock cameras.
7: Yeah, that's what I was just talking about. Yeah, this Joshua Michael guy, yeah.
20: It's, you know, where is the deception in this number, and, you know, what are they trying to hide?
7: Well, and they filed a trademark complaint, I guess, because they're, you know, maybe he's using the word flock on his website, and maybe he has to change that. Just use LPR surveillance map. But his website is built specifically of data of flock cameras based on the information that they have.
0: 8703 says on the Rick Spatacoding text line, he's got a message on the board, says the cell phone issue is, it's one you can opt out of. Surveillance by these cameras is quasi-state. And, you know, there's some law enforcement agencies around the country, more and more, that are no longer using or at least put a stop to the surveillance, the OPR cameras. But he says a quasi-state company is a Fourth Amendment issue, and that's right. Federal judge in Oklahoma has started ruling that camera surveillance is a Fourth Amendment violation. I got a suspicion that in the coming years, we're going to see a Flock case before the Supreme Court. We're headed in that direction. Now, Denise says the Flock situation needs to be dealt with. I noticed four more have popped up between Olive Branch and Summerville. There's more and more popping up everywhere you look. And, you know, it's because the company will... the thing about Flock is they will sell you their camera system, their surveillance system, to HOAs, to businesses. If you want a Flock camera on the fence in your front yard, I'm assuming they'll sell you one. You just got to buy the service for the data. Where does that surveillance information go? So it's just one of those topics that is, it's been a big issue, and it will continue. Now the guy who has the website, the Flock surveillance map with 300,000, and those are updated, I'm sure, on a regular basis, and they keep adding to it as more and more of these things get set up around the country. And it will eventually end up before the Supreme Court. I think there's no question about that. 8:48.
8: Good morning. The ramp back open again, but they still are cleaning up this crash here over to the right shoulder of the ramp, a northbound 240 getting on from Poplar Avenue. So just watch out for the delays through here. Again, the ramp is back open again. An injury crash at American Way and Colony Park. That's just off Cherry. We also still have the intersection of Shelby Drive and Auburn blocked with a crash. I'm Wendy with your total traffic.
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3: 8:53 now, Memphis Morning News and News Talk 98.9. Let's get a call from Jeffrey real quick. Last word, Jeffrey, go.
4: Last word. Well, I heard you talking about the gas that they're releasing, the red dye gas. So they're not going to be releasing that to the truckers of America, correct?
3: That's the question. They are federally, but in the state, I don't know. Tommy, what's the answer to this question?
5: Well, right now, the dye diesel, according to the release yesterday, is going to be permitted for the highway use by farmers and timber foresters.
3: And this is from Governor Bill Lee.
5: And that's from Governor Bill Lee, and it'll be effective through the end of October.
4: It'd be nice if they did it for that trucker. Just something, these truckers are averaging about 200 to 250 gallons of fill-up. And if you're going across the country, you're filling up twice just to get across the country. And if that times $6 a gallon, that's $1,100 a pop.
3: Yeah, yeah. Wow.
5: Well, you know, the executive order that Donald Trump put out, that does allow for the truckers to use that red dye on the public highways under that federal executive order.
3: If you fill up with red dye diesel, does it have any effect on your truck?
4: No, I mean, I don't know on this one here. I knew a guy 25 years ago that told me, he had a friend, he said, yeah, he's getting his diesel real cheap. I said, man, this is red diesel. I said, whoever you're getting it from, I said, they're not getting it legally. So it doesn't affect it. It's just the way that, let's just say you got stopped and they decide to check you for it. All they have to say, hey, this is red diesel. You're not supposed to have this in there. My uncles were farmers and they had their own tank at their house. Matter of fact, it's right beside the driveway. And I thought it was the coolest thing ever. They got a tank with a gas on it.
3: Yeah.
4: But I was like, they could only put it in tractors.
3: All right, man. Jeffrey, thanks for the call. Be safe out there. One last thing I wanted to mention, spend a little more time on this, I think, tomorrow. The state of downtown Memphis and the empty promises that continue. 100 North Main. Remember that big project? That whole thing was going to get renovated. It's going to be a mixed use, and the city of Memphis is going to lease space, and it's going to be a hotel, and all those wonderful things that are going to happen to the renovations of 100 North Main, one of our many skyscrapers, which... In Memphis, you know, they don't scrape the sky very high, but the buildings that are, you know, vacant, that's one of them. Well, it looks like the vacancy on that thing will continue, as Billy Orgel told the city council yesterday, that they are, they're about $14 million short. There's about a $14 million gap in the planned development of that. The $270 million redevelopment of 100 North Main is facing a significant financial gap. He said that the project is about a $14 million financial gap. And now he wasn't before city council asking for that money, although he says that in 2 weeks he will have an ask. He just talks about, you know, the situation of all of the empty buildings downtown. And the city of Memphis invested millions to acquire the building, and its commitment to use future office space in that building. You've got the Sterrick building that's vacant, was purchased. Empty promises there. You've got Raymond James that's empty. A lot of these buildings just sitting there empty and nothing happening. 8:57, Brian Kilmeade. You'll hear him next here on News Talk 98.9 after our...
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19: Will they try to put her to death again?
20: I'm Dave Anthony, Fox News. That's a big question in Tennessee, where there's a hearing in a few hours, a week after convicted murderer Krista Pike survived what was supposed to be a lethal injection.
21: Attorneys for Krista Pike are asking the judge to order the Tennessee Department of Correction to preserve evidence on the failed attempt.
20: Fox's Jonathan Sary.
21: Pike's lawyers say she is awake and speaking at a hospital, but they say her arms have burns and blisters from the botched execution process, and she faces a long recovery. They explain she is the only person known to have survived a complete execution attempt in the U.S.
20: Nadal Hassan will be put to death differently. By firing squad. The U.S. military has set that for December 3rd at Fort Hood in Texas, the same base where the former Army major went on a shooting rampage in 2009, killing 13 people and wounding 32. There's a hearing this hour in a murder case in Chicago.
22: Local politicians have said this is a case of someone being in the wrong place at the wrong time. What it is a case of a teenager, Sheridan Gorman, going out onto a pier in Lake Michigan with the goal of looking at the northern lights. Jose Medina was out there, and according to prosecutors, he shot and killed Sheridan in cold blood. Medina was in the U.S. illegally.
20: That's Fox's Mike Tobin. There are ceremonies in Israel marking 3 years since the Hamas terror attack.
23: It's a very emotional day. It's a very difficult day for our community.
20: More than 1,200 people were murdered, including Omer Neutra. His mother, Orna, tells Fox they thought he was among the 210 living hostages Hamas took to Gaza.
24: Only after 421 days did we learn that he was actually killed on October 7th. And even after that, it took over a year. We actually just buried him on November 7th, 2025.
20: The last living hostages and remains of those killed were released last year in a U.S. brokered peace deal aiming to end Israel's war against Hamas that left thousands of Palestinians dead and a lot of destruction in Gaza. America's listening to Fox News.
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0: From high atop Fox News headquarters in New York City, always seeking solutions, never sowing division, it's Brian Kilmeade.
1: All right, everybody, from 48th and 6th in Midtown Manhattan, heard around the country, around the world, this is the Brian Kilmeade Show. So much going on today. I know overseas in Greece, rarely do I start a segment or a show and say that, but that's where democracy started. That's where the great thinkers were, and that's what gave people the sense that they could have some freedom in this life and mobility and have a sense of liberty. How do we know? The founding fathers said that's where they got a lot of their inspiration from, the writings. And if you look at what they did, they went into the Declaration of Independence and the Constitution, that's what they believed. And they didn't just wing this. They were only in their 30s, except for Franklin, 20s and 30s. They actually studied this, and they were able to put it into our government that we're in right now. Marco Rubio is going to make a statement today. Why would he do that? A major speech, third stop, because it definitely has to, we have to remind the Western culture what they're about. They're beginning to allow communism and socialism, allow their borders to be breached, their culture to be destroyed, all in the spirit of being kind and magnanimous. And they're losing their country. When Trump first said in 2016, they said he was xenophobic. Now they look like he was a soothsayer. So look for this to be a fantastic speech by Marco Rubio, who lives this stuff every day and probably will write this speech himself. Also, we're talking about October 7th, 3 years since those horrific attacks. We see how many people have lost their lives. Yes, over 1,200 Israelis, most of them, all of them innocent, none of almost very few in uniform. That was the goal. The difference between what happened after is that the goal was never to hurt a non-Hamas warfighter. But sadly, Hamas's goal was to have the IDF kill as many innocent people as possible and turn the world's opinion against them. And that way, they've succeeded. In all other ways, they haven't. Think about it. Hamas wants control of Gaza. Hezbollah wants control of Lebanon. Hezbollah was all over Syria. Assad let him go wild. Now Assad's out. Hezbollah is hated by this new government in Syria. They've been decimated, number one terror group in the world, and Hamas is still there, but man, they're not close to the organization they were. And until they disarm, they're not going to have one pleasant day. Look at Iran. They were sitting high, funding their proxies, building up their ballistic missiles, continuing to enrich uranium. How are they doing now? Not good. Now, it's cost. It's come at a cost. World opinion, us dollars and cents. And we lost about 18 guys. And we lost billions in equipment. Just so happens when you get in a war and you take on the number one sponsor of terror. So that is really going to affect the midterm elections. Why? Because of diesel prices and gas prices. It definitely affects everything we do. It's all linked. But how's that war going? Here's what President Trump said yesterday. Cut 26.
2: They don't have any ships. We're really holding up the whole world. It's on our shoulders. And we love doing it. In a certain way, we love doing it because we've gotten stronger and others have gotten weaker.
1: Yes. And in terms of real progress, we make it on the ground. No oil went into Iran. No oil left Iran. Their oil minister resigned. And they have their intelligence officer came out and said things have never been worse. The president, economically, the president of that country said the same thing. They're not as belligerent and boastful as they are. Even look at the Tehran Times. If you don't agree, here's General James Spider Marks. Cut 27.
3: The IRGC is having some significant challenges. They're stretched not only in terms of what they're trying to do in Iran to apply pressure at the strait, also to try to control the population, which is a significant problem for the regime right now. So the IRGC is stretched there. Plus, the IRGC has provided some type of support, presence on the ground in support of the Houthis.
1: Yes, and the Houthis are now being attacked by Saudi Arabia and the Yemeni government. So this is the last throngs of Iran. And President has already shown he's not going to do the MOU again that basically gives Iran off the mat. He's going to finish the job. And they thought Election Day would stop the president from following through. It is not. Cut 28, Kirk Lippold, former USS Cole Commander.
4: The Houthis are making a bold statement that if they were to really try to do something like that, well, if you want to bring the rest of the world in on Saudi Arabia's side because a European airline gets shot down or a U.S. airline gets shot down, number one, you have to demonstrate the capability, which they have not, to be able to shoot down the airliners. Two, to be able to launch ballistic missiles, short-range or medium-range ballistic missiles to interdict the airports. That's another factor in there.
1: So they are threatened. What I should have said, we backed into that soundbite, is the Houthis are threatening Saudi airports. Okay, they're blowing up a few runways, whatever they're doing. Yeah, they got some rockets, but they're about to lose their financier. And my sense is Saudis are starting to pick up the pace and push them back and make sure the Red Sea is free to run. Meanwhile, today is October 7th, 3 years. I want to touch on that a little bit. 1,200 people lost and about, 30,000 people lost their lives in Gaza. I think people are to blame the most to the rest of the Middle East. Jordan took no one. Egypt said, you're not one person, not one Palestinian we're taking. They were locked in. It was up to the Israelis to push people around. And Hamas lived under the ground in tunnels they constructed with international money, aided by the UN to fight and lure the IDF into hospitals, schools, mosques, and playgrounds, because that's where their enemy was. Here's the Israeli prime minister. Excuse me, president, about this day, cut 31.
5: We want peace. We want peace with our neighbors. We did not seek that war. It was waged upon us by horrific, barbaric terrorists. We went out to fight, and we changed the route of the Middle East with our heroic fighters. And all the rest is bashing and attacking around us all over the place, blaming Israel for all the faults. But the truth of the matter is that Israel is protecting the West and the free world by its activities.
1: All right, we're going to take a short time out. When we come back, Alexi Lalas is going to join us, and we'll talk more about this with Bruce Pearl, former coach of Auburn, but now he's combating anti-Semitism, and he's head of that combat anti-Semitism movement, CAM. 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
0: Keeping you informed, engaged, and always a step ahead. 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
14: Hey, we are back, and let's bring in Alexi Lawless, Fox Sports analyst. And Alexi Lawless does not have to work these friendly games, but the U.S. team is back in action. And Lexi, great to see you. Looking good.
15: Good to see you.
14: Are you encouraged by what you saw, especially after last night's 1-0 win with a lot of new faces?
15: Yeah. Reminder, this is the first time that we are seeing the U.S. men's national team since the World Cup this summer, and it's a really unique 2.5-week window with 4 games. That's never been done before. So we were all kind of curious to see how this would play out. I don't think it could have gone better for Mauricio Pochettino, who has been brought back as the new head coach, and a collection of incredibly young but incredibly talented players that are, you know, arriving for the first time on the scene. I think a lot of people demanded change. And I think Mauricio Pochettino wanted to give that change. And I think he did it. So the results were great. But even more importantly, I think it gives us a new sense of excitement and confidence going forward that there is a whole crop of young, talented players that can not only play really good soccer, but can do it at a level and be really comfortable. That was what was amazing throughout this two weeks was how comfortable some of these teenagers were the minute they stepped on the field at the international level for the U.S.
14: Julian Hall, you're talking about, and you're also talking about Kevin Sullivan. It was amazing the confidence that they felt and the impact that they had. I mean, all scored in all but one game.
15: Yeah, I think both of those players, if you're power ranking where these young players come out of this window, yeah, I would probably put Kevin Sullivan ahead of Hall. I mean, look, Hall scored goals, and there's nothing more valuable in the game. But I think when it comes to Kevin Sullivan, he is at a position of need out there on the right wing. And so I think it looks even better because not only did he score and become the youngest in history ever to score for the U.S. men's national team, but his activity got even smarter as the 4 games wore on. And so I think I think you can make an argument right now that if everybody was there, all of the players were there for Mauricio Pochettino, and it was a game that was meaningful in a competition, that Kevin Sullivan's got a real good shot at starting. I'm not sure that Hall does because Balogun

0: would be back and Ricardo Pepi would be back. Now, it's a good thing, though. There's competition, and a lot of these young players are knocking on the door and saying, hey, look at me.
1: Here's what Chris Richards said. He's a stalwart in the back for the team, cut 50.
2: What surprised you about these kids when in training?
3: Yeah, I mean, I think coming into camp, you realize that a lot of these kids have a good PR. And so, I think you realize a lot of these kids have good PR. Then, so you kind of go into it with, trying to give them the benefit of the doubt. And but I think the thing is that when you see it every day in training, you see why they have such good PR. Now, they work really hard. They keep their head down. They ask a lot of questions. Well, ultimately, they take a lot of pride in playing for their national team. And I think that's something that can sometimes be lost. You know, there's with social media, people like to do a lot of things for clout. But again, I think when these guys playing for the national team, they love it. I think you saw the celebrations. I think you see just the little group they have together. You know, they really just love each other, but they love playing for their country.
1: See, I love when I'm always a sucker for that. Kevin Sullivan went to his chest. He said the USA crest on his chest after he scored. He loves the country. I think people love that when players show that.
0: Yeah, I think, you know, this is a generation that has grown up and has watched this U.S. men's national team, has watched it do good things, but also has watched it falter sometimes at the highest level. This is also a young generation, and this isn't me grumpy old manning it. I'm incredibly proud of this, that has been given absolutely everything, all the different pathways and all the different resources. And I think that there's an appreciation that has been instilled in this generation for what they have and that they can do more. And I think that, more importantly, they're excited about being given the opportunity to do more. But to your point, they come in and I think they feel that this is representing a country that they love. They understand the responsibility of that, but more importantly, they embrace that opportunity of representing what I feel is the greatest country in the world. And I think that shows in their play, and I think it shows in their behavior.
1: So both those players, Julian Hall with the Red Bulls and Kevin Sullivan, are in the MLS right now. Do you think they'll stay?
0: Well, Kevin Sullivan's already done a pre-deal to go over to Europe with Manchester City. Now, what'll be interesting is with Manchester City right now, a lot of stuff going on off the field with them. But where he ends up, is he good enough to stay and compete at Man City, or does he get loaned to a different club somewhere, which is normally what happens for a lot of these young players? I think eventually a lot of them will find their way over. But I want to stress this, Brian. You know, going to Europe is actually easier than it sounds. But going to a place where you are playing, where you are comfortable, where you and, you know, if you have a wife or if you have a girlfriend or, if, you know, whatever, that you, the other people that aren't actually kicking a ball are comfortable. And also that, just because, you know, there seems to be this theory that if you touch the tarmac over there at, you know, Heathrow or Charles de Gaulle, that automatically you're a better player. No, that's not the case. And so I think it was interesting to hear Chris Richards talk about, you know, these players and, you know, the marketing that they have and how smart they are. Part of that marketing and part of that is, you know, agents making sure that they are going to the right place, not just to go over to Europe. Yes, it's a stepping stone oftentimes, but you still want to make sure that it's strategic where you are going to have a long-term career that is successful.
1: Alexi, the key is playing, right? Doesn't come down to playing. I know people say, well, the training's important, but when you just sit and watch, that's the worst, isn't it?
0: Yeah, I mean, if I had a dollar for every time someone told me, yeah, but he's training every day at a high level with insert whatever the big club is, I'd have a lot of money. But it doesn't, nothing takes the place of actually playing day in and day out. And if you want an example, Gio Reyna started every single one of these four games this window. We got to knock on whatever wood you had, knock on wood, because for those that know Gio Reyna, incredibly talented player, burst on the scene as a teenager at a very young age, and then has had a series of injuries that has just constantly knocked him back. And so it was wonderful to see him play game after game after game. He made the move to France, where he is playing consistently, but nothing replaces playing and playing consistently. Regardless of what level it is, have to be playing games.
1: You know, they did a survey of college soccer players. They said, what was the most important element? And they said playtime. Because, you know, it's great to win a championship, but if you're really not one of the top 13 players, you don't see the field, you don't have that same feeling.
0: it's also impossible to replicate, right? Yeah. So you can train all you want, and you can, you know, have different circumstances out there. But until you're actually out there and the whistle blows in a real game, that's where you grow the most.
1: Here's what Landon Donovan, your arch rival, said about Julian Hall. Cut 51.
4: I understand where Julian Hall is coming from. Mm-hmm. I do. If I take myself out and put myself in his shoes, there are probably two reasons why he doesn't want to solidify. One, I do feel like he's probably tied to his Polish side, and like it means a lot to his mom and like his heritage. I'm Canadian. I'm super proud of being Canadian. I love that side. The other is, though, let's just be honest, if he's not able to play for the U.S., and I know Poland are recruiting him hard and like sure. They want him and whatever, he's trying to keep that door open. I have not been in that situation because the U.S. wanted me, so I didn't have to think about going to play for Canada. I'm just really struggling with this whole, the way the rule is, the way players sort of navigate it and play one side off the other. I'm sick of it. It's your national team. And I can't understand why it's able to be so muddy from like a FIFA standpoint. Like, mm-hmm. just bring some clarity to it.
1: So this is what I'm confused at. I always thought the day you play for one team, you're no longer eligible to play for another country. I'm wrong.
0: Yeah, you can have a one-time switch, and the specific games that you play matter in terms of if they are actual competitive games going forward. But you know, all of this, I'm sorry, Landon is so conflicted. He's going to be fine. He's going to be just fine. and I think he can understand the situation here. And the situation here is we have more and more players that are dual nationals and not sometimes even tri-nationals, if you will. And in that case, they have multiple countries that they can play for because of their ancestry. And that's actually nothing new. I mean, my dad's Greek. I could have played for the Greek national team if I'd gone through the process of getting a passport and doing all that. And, you know, there is a recruiting process, and that's where I think people start to cringe a little bit. And I get it, because you do not want mercenary. I think that beyond the actual playing, beyond the actual winning and losing, there has to be something that means something to you when you put your hand over your heart and you sing that song and you represent, in this case, again, what I feel is the greatest country in the world, that supersedes all of the other stuff, all of the other competition, all of the other fame, all of the other opportunity that comes with it. But I'm also not naive in that players are assessing the situation and saying, what is best for my career? But I'm telling you right now, if it's just about playing in a World Cup, that will manifest at some point, and usually at the worst possible time on the field. And so to Landon's point, you want people that want to be there.
1: Yeah.
0: In this particular case with Hall, you want to go play for Poland? Fine, go ahead. I would argue that that's actually a step down in terms of the competition and the opportunities. But you knock yourself out if that's what you want to do.
1: Really,
0: I think after this window, I think Julian Hall is only looking one place, and that's the U.S. men's national.
1: And Mauricio's got to recruit him a little bit. I know it's tough.
0: Yeah, absolutely. That's part of his job.
1: Yep. Alexi Lalas, your job is to tell America what's going on in soccer, and you did it once again.
0: You're the best, Brian. Thanks.
1: All right, back at you. Brian Kilmeade, too.

0: touchdown, Tipton.
1: Tigers, UAB, Saturday at 6.
2: News. I'm CJ Papa. Hearing in the case of Krista Pike, convicted in the 1995 stabbing, torture, and mutilation killing of 19-year-old Colleen Slemmer.
3: Attorneys for Krista Pike are asking the judge to order the Tennessee Department of Correction to preserve evidence on the failed attempt to execute their client a week after she survived two rounds of lethal injection. Pike's lawyers say she is awake and speaking at a hospital, but they say her arms have burns and blisters from the botched execution process.
2: Fox's Jonathan Seri, third trip to Texas in a month for President Trump. Today is traveling to San Antonio to sort for votes for the Attorney General Ken Paxton, battling Democrat James Tallarico for a spot in the U.S. Senate. Watching the Gulf of America, that's where tropical storm Isaias is gaining strength and poised to become the first hurricane in the Atlantic hurricane season. 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
5: October 7th, the Israel-Hamas war officially began in 2023 after the Palestinian terrorist group launched a surprise attack that killed more than 1,200 people. Arnold Schwarzenegger was elected the governor of California in 2003, during which he would serve two full terms before eventually returning to acting. Georgia Tech defeated Cumberland University 222-0 in 1916, during the most lopsided game in college football history. Tom York was born in Wellingborough, England in 1968, and would go on to become the lead vocalist and songwriter for the band Radiohead. I'm Maximilian. Make this day one for the records.
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0: you're interested in it, Brian's talking about it. You're with Brian Kilmeade.
1: We want peace. We want peace with our neighbors. We did not seek that war. It was waged upon us by horrific, barbaric terrorists. We went out to fight, and we changed the route of the Middle East with our heroic fighters. And all the rest is bashing and attacking around us all over the place, blaming Israel for all the faults. But the truth of the matter is that Israel is protecting the West and the free world by its activities.
2: Well, does Bruce Pearl believe that? Former men's basketball coach over at Auburn, but now he's doing things to really affect the world as well as a member of the Combat Anti-Terrorism, Anti-Semitism movement. Bruce, welcome back. October 7th means so much. Horrific day, and then what's happened afterwards has really changed everything. Your thoughts about President Herzog?
3: Well, I'm really grateful to be on with you again, Brian. So good. And thank you for having President Herzog's words and the truth be on. You know, I think you got to go back in history and understand what happened in 2005 when Ariel Sharon, the prime minister of the state of Israel, decided to succumb to world pressure and say, you know what? We've been talking about two states. We've been talking about giving the Palestinians their own homeland. And okay, fine. You know what? We're just going to pull out of Gaza. We're going to drag 10, 15,000 Jews that are living there, that are working there. We're going to take down their homes and their synagogues, and we're going to leave. And we're going to give the Palestinians the state that they've always wanted. And that's how it all started. 25,000 rockets, Brian, between 2005 and when, you know, we went to war in 2023, 25,000 rockets shot at Israel. And why? It's simply because the people that are living in these areas, in this community, do not want to live as neighbors with the Jewish people. And they've been at war with us since the minute they were created. And people now want us to create another Palestinian state, that we should have another, you know, Gaza right in the middle of is Israel. So we are in a better place right now after October 7th. Unfortunately, it took the deaths of 1,200 people and the kidnapping of 251 to once again been reminded that this is who our enemy is, unfortunately. And I wish it wasn't the case. And as President Herzog said, all Israel has done is simply defend its men, its women, its children, and our desire to just simply live as Jews in Israel.
2: And of course, when Hamas attacks, Hezbollah attacks days later, and they're fighting a war on two fronts. And that's what's happened over the last 3 years. And they've done unbelievably well, and it's come at a big cost. But Bruce, you know this, part of this was scripted. When you have, after the October 7th attack, the next day people protesting against Israel, come on. There's something going on here against the victims.
3: There's no question. And look, Israel's victory is the enemy's defeat. And who that enemy is, you know, you decide who it is. But like you said, it broke my heart to watch college campuses on October 8th, you know, so be in support of Hamas, be in support of the people. That would be like on 9/11. On the next day after 9/11, there'd be protests on college campuses cheering the terrorists that attacked our country. It's the same thing. And so who's doing it? Let's face it, it's Islamic extremism. It's Muslim Brotherhood. Brian, what they're trying to do is attack Judeo-Christian way of life. And if they could get the Christians and the Jews to become divided, then they can begin to pick them off one by one. That's the history of anti-Semitism. And so now, today, more than ever, Jews and Christians need to come together and recognize the founding of our country, recognizing the principles that we believe in that have helped make this country great, and understand that there is an enemy that's trying to divide us. And it's taking place a great deal on these college campuses.
2: And it really, if you think about the world map, Iran is the problem. Iran funds Hezbollah, Islamic Jihad, Hamas. They're the ones who are fomenting unrest in Syria, and they lost their real estate in Syria, and now they are under attack, and even their own officials are saying they've never been under this type of strain. Their oil minister just resigned, but every day that Iran is struggling for its life, it can't finance these terror groups, which are a shadow of what they were, but they're not dead yet.
3: Brian, you know what? When I coached basketball at Auburn, there was a scoreboard, and we knew after every game whether we won or lost. We knew whether we won a championship or lost a championship and whether or not we hung a banner. We understood that. I don't think I've ever seen historically such success in a war of survival as Israel's had against Hamas and Hezbollah. and our war with Iran. It has been an incredible victory. I know it's coming at a price, and I understand what it's done to gas prices, and I understand how unpopular it is. You know what? You know what Iran's greatest ally in this war? The media, the Democratic Party, and people that have convinced our country and Americans that we've done no good, that this war in Iran, this war of choice has done no good. Iran is no longer a nuclear threat right now, at least today. They are always going to remain a nuclear threat, but today they don't have the ballistic missiles, they don't have the nuclear capability, and they don't have the money to fund these proxies. Brian, this has been a huge victory for our country. The Middle East is safer, and once our enemy goes from being depleted, which they are right now, to potentially defeated, you're looking at Abraham Accords 2000 and what it's going to continue to expand. Peace through strength, peace through prosperity. We literally are on the doorstep of this great, great victory. And I don't think people truly understand that. They're so against the war because they have been told the great things that have happened in the Middle East at a bit of an expense.
2: Yes. As far as Israel, they've hit 100,000 targets, 31,500 projectiles fired at Israel. But I want you to hear Brett McGurk of CNN on CNN talk about, because he was an advisor to Biden, talk about what Netanyahu told him that day. Cut 33.
4: He's already gotten on the phone with Netanyahu, and Netanyahu says one thing to him on that day. He says, Joe, in the Middle East, if you're weak, you're roadkill. And they think we're weak. And what he meant was not only the horrific events going on from Hamas, but Hezbollah, you got 30,000 troops in the north and Iran, and this very real concern that this was not a one-off attack. It was kind of the first of another shoe's about to drop, and that's what we're then dealing with in that first week.
2: Yeah. So is that true in the Middle East? Is that basically the philosophy?
3: It is. And it is the philosophy. Peace through strength has never been, more important. Hezbollah was a real threat to Israel's north in Lebanon. They really were. And they were a safeguard for Iran, because if Israel ever went and attacked Iran, which was obviously a threat to a concern of Iran's, they had Hezbollah sitting right there in the north that would be doing either a counterattack or get involved and create these different fronts. And they would just simply overwhelm Israel. They tried to overwhelm Israel, and they failed, thanks to the United States. And thanks to President Biden for at least getting the fleet out into the Middle East. And together, we were able to fend off what would have been a nuclear holocaust in the Middle East. That was obviously presented. And you know what McGurk also said, Brian, was he talked about that when Israel was feeling pressure from the United States to either do this for the hostages or do that for the hostages, that empowered Israel's enemies and that divide. And it actually probably cost lives. It probably cost hostages' lives because it put a delay. It wasn't until President Trump came in and said, no, this is not how it's going to go. This is now how it's going to go down. You either release the hostages or you're going to be annihilated. And as a result, would you have ever dreamed, Brian, that 250, however many hostages they got, would have ever been released? It never would have happened.
2: I know.
3: Without President Trump.
2: Just think about how backwards Joe Biden had it. The first thing he did is took the Houthis off the terror country list. And then he said, Saudi Arabia, you're a pariah nation. Now, Saudi Arabia is not the democracy I'd like, but they've made huge progress under MBS, who was 17 on 9/11. You cannot put him any. I know the families have a case there, and I don't want to get into that. But this guy has modernized. He changed the curriculum in that country, and he was close to doing a deal with Israel until the 7th. How much, Bruce Pearl, did that imminent deal have to do with the Hamas's need to attack?
3: It. How about 100%, Brian? How about the timing of the attack was 100% because Saudi Arabia and Israel were talking about a peace agreement. I'll even say this. I would think if I could turn the clocks back, I would tell Prime Minister Netanyahu, listen, stop talking about it. The more you let the world know that this might happen, the more of a threat it is. Because, Brian, Iran had a plan to attack altogether Hamas out of Gaza, Hezbollah out of Lebanon, Iran out of our land. And you know what? If they coordinated that attack and did it all together, they might have annihilated Israel. It could be gone right now. But because of the potential peace treaty and the Abraham Accords with Saudi Arabia, Hamas went on their own. They went out. Sinwar went out there and he said, you know what, we're not waiting for Hezbollah. We're not waiting for Iran. We got to go. We got to go now. And you know what? The war definitely prevented or delayed Saudi Arabia from joining the Abraham Accords. Okay. Now, I think this is something that in these last 2 years of President Trump's term, I think this is something he's going to push for, Brian.
2: And Bruce, what are you thinking about today?
3: I'm thinking that my children had to be reminded that they were Jewish and that there were people out there that want to kill us. And that we have to protect ourselves from those people. And at the same time, Brian, we've got to be the best friends, the best patriots, the hardest workers, the greatest contributors, the most generous, the kindest, and continue to just break down those stereotypes. Be proud of who we are. Be grateful to this country that we have a place in this country where we can work and be successful. We're loved by our neighbors. I understand that there's been a rise in anti-Semitism. I get it. But guess what, Brian? In 2025, baby, there were three Jewish coaches coaching in the Final Four. This is the greatest country in the world. If Brian Kilmeade could be on Fox News for 30 years, after how many times you interviewed and they said, nah, we don't know, no. And it was sports and sports and sports. And look at you right now. Don't tell me this isn't the greatest country in the world when you could be celebrating 30 years of after all the rejection. Congratulations, right. By the way, my brother.
2: Thanks so much, Bruce. I truly appreciate it. You'll put it up. It shows also you're a five-tool player. You can go anywhere. You can go basketball. You can go sports. You can go news. And you could go Middle Eastern analysis. That's a big skill set. Bruce Pearl, thanks so much.
3: My friend, thank you.
2: Back in a moment.
0: It's Brian Kilmeade.

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12: Here's a big question about a small device. Is your phone helping you build a meaningful life or quietly getting in the way? Social scientist Arthur Brooks, who wrote a book on exactly this, says the phone itself isn't the enemy. The trouble starts when we use our phones to escape the very things that give life meaning. Deep relationships, creativity, even a little healthy boredom. And that boredom matters more than you think. It's when your mind wanders, daydreams, and stumbles onto your best ideas. So Brooks offers three simple rules he says will change your life. Number one, don't pick up your phone for the first hour after you wake up. Two, put it away at meals. That time belongs to the people you're with. Three, set it aside for the last hour before bedtime. Try doing that for a week and see if it changes how you feel. I'm Dr. Sanjay Gupta, helping you live a better life.
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16: What cologne are you wearing? You smell amazing.
17: Oh,
16: incredible.
17: I don't know because I mix and I know with and every game mix a different
16: something
17: cologne.
16: Different.
17: Something different.
18: How many different colognes do you have?
17: Today, 1, 2, 3, 5.
16: Five.
18: Wow.
17: Different.
18: Wow.
17: Five.
18: We need to get B some of those.
16: Wow, really?
17: But yes, but not in the same place.
16: Not the same place. Not the same place. Yeah, yeah, different.
19: So that's El Saeed, right?
20: So yeah, that was Mauricio talking about after the game last night. He wears 5 different colognes.
19: Are you kidding?
20: No, and then he's but he really was thinking about it. I was like 1, 2, 5 colognes. But then I wear them in different places. which sort of blew my mind because who thinks, let me wear different scents on my, I don't know, neck, wrist, wherever. It's making the rounds, but it was very entertaining.
19: You know, what's interesting is, did cologne go out of style for a while?
20: I think it depends where you're from. And if it smells good, but I mean, some people don't like it, but I feel like if it's a good smell, then you like it.
19: But do you want a reputation of always wearing cologne? Do you want people going, oh, Brian, I love his cologne. I hate his cologne. Like, do I want that reputation? Because I could add that to my arsenal of things to do in the morning.
20: Maybe it's something to try. But you're just thinking of it as, like, the negative. There's also the, like, when someone smells good and you smell them, like, that smells good. Like, you remember that smell. Like, you don't have that. What is the movie? It's from, I think, about The Parent Trap. I don't know, when smells make memories. And do you have certain smells, like, bring back a memory?
19: Well, yeah, that could be. I mean, when you walk into, like, sometime the fall always reminds me of soccer. But I don't know if that's more visual. There's smell of your school when you go back to school night and you go back in there, you go, wow, I remember.
20: There's certain school, yes.
19: Yeah. And also when I walk by a restaurant, because I worked in restaurants for so many years, when you walk by the kitchen side of a restaurant, I go, wow, that's the smell of work.
20: See? Or if you have a really good smell, then people might smell it like, that's the smell of Brian Kilmeade. What a great memory.
19: right now, I have my natural body odor and my underarm.
20: Your deodorant?
19: Yeah, my deodorant.
20: So if the deodorant has a strong enough smell, then maybe that's what people think. Hopefully it's not your body odor.
19: Yeah, hopefully that's not. So that is interesting. They played so many impressive games. Talking about the U.S. national team, we had last half hour. I mean, beating Peru was expected. Beating Canada got knocked down the same round as us. They played most of their starters yesterday.
20: Mexico.
19: And then beating Mexico, that was like the biggest win they've ever had against Mexico.
20: Really? 3-0 too? It was.
19: So this is maybe the coach's first imprint on the team. Because remember, he came in and goes, what do I got? 30, 40 guys to pick from. I'm going to pick 25, right? Now, maybe he had 30. But they're basically, the nucleus is there. So now almost everybody's got to feel pressure after seeing what they saw from those young players.
20: I mean, and he was trying, I think there's something like 13 or 15 that they did pull up, and he was really rotating them through. It was fun to watch. I feel like after the World Cup, you still sort of know some of the guys that were playing in the World Cup, and you're seeing the new guys come up. You know, it's sort of a way to keep the momentum going afterwards.
19: Here is the coach talking about what he saw. Cut 49.
10: You had 13 debutants this camp.
21: Yes.
10: Was the idea coming into this camp to play all of them, or was it more of a testament of how the younger players came in and performed day in and day out in training?
21: Yes. The idea was to know first and then assess them if they are ready to play, give the possibility to play. And I seen all the players that made the debuts because they deserve to be on the field. It's true that with 28 players, it's not easy to manage. No, because some problems, like Cole Campbell was available today. It was difficult for him to be involved in Mexico. The first two games, he was with a small issue. And today, with the possibility to see how he compete, and I think it was a good opportunity for all. But I think all deserve, because they show their character, their quality, you know, and in the way that they adapt to the team was amazing. I didn't give a gift or present.
10: Right.
21: Because they deserve, I think. And with the performance and the result, I think we were right in the way that we assess the player, no?
19: It wasn't his best English, but I got the spirit of it.
20: He talks fast with the accent. It is a little rough. Plus,
19: I do want to bring up one other sports story, and Pete, feel free to weigh in here, because I know you love the WNBA. Sophie Cunningham, this columnist, Candace Buckner, is calling on the Fever to cut her because she's such a distraction. If Indiana will never achieve anything with her on the roster, you know, she's averaging about 8 points a game. She was 41%, from three, that's fifth in the NBA. And she's just a workmanlike, comes off the bench. Cut her because she's such a distraction, because she doesn't think trans men should be in women's sports.
20: I mean, she's the, other than Caitlin Clark, one of the most entertaining parts of that league.
19: So what is this columnist saying?
20: She's trying to get attention.
19: But I actually think, don't you think that's the feeling of most of the players?
20: Yes.
19: Right? I mean, and most of the coaches, like, why is she getting so much publicity for saying things which are societal, not basketball related? But she's allowed to comment, and it doesn't seem to rattle her when she gets criticism.
20: Which is great, which is exactly what they need. I mean, what, they want to keep the league insular and small, or do they want to grow it and get more eyeballs
19: on
20: it?
19: So interesting. Caitlin Clark, not a word. Really, doesn't complain.
20: But I feel like she let Sophie Cunningham do it. It's sort of the yin and the yang.
19: It would be good if she defended Sophie once in a while.
20: Agreed.
19: You listen to the Brian Kilmeade Show.
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29: What's America's place in the world? I'm Dave Anthony, Fox News. Secretary of State Marco Rubio plans to tell us in a speech this hour from Greece about freedom and democracy. After talks with the Greek foreign minister, Rubio also plans to detail the threats the West is facing. Earlier, he told reporters that Iran is losing its grip on the Strait of Hormuz, with a U.S. naval blockade still in place around their ports.
30: Their economy is in total and complete free fall. I'm happy that for the first time, even the media in the U.S. is beginning to cover what a bad situation Iran faces.
29: Ukraine has hit more Russian oil refineries, retaliating for yet another deadly Russian bombardment that killed at least 21 civilians.
31: In the north of Ukraine, a missile struck a high-rise apartment block, at least three children among the dead there. Ballistic missiles also hit the capital Kyiv at 3 a.m. local time. President Zelensky called the assault one of Russia's biggest ever, saying the energy sector was Moscow's main target.
29: Fox's Jonathan Savage. It is a somber day in Israel, remembering the victims of the October 7th, 2023 Hamas terror attack.
32: 3 years, we are past all that hell that happened.
33: Whenever I come here, there is already a lot of people that I know. Survivors, bereaved families I already met along the line in those 3 years. It is always emotional.
29: More than 1,200 people were murdered. 210 others taken alive and held hostage in Gaza, the last ones finally freed last year in a U.S. brokered peace deal to end Israel's war against Hamas, which left Gaza badly damaged and thousands of Palestinians dead. There's a hearing next hour in Tennessee, a week after convicted murderer Krista Pike survived a lethal injection.
34: Pike's attorneys seek to examine what went wrong. They're calling for the preservation of evidence from the attempted execution while asking the governor to change Pike's sentence to life in prison without the possibility of parole.
29: Fox's Alicia Cunha. Pike is conscious, able to talk, shackled to a hospital bed with burns and blisters on her arms. 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
3: Darrell Cuttle is getting out of the racing business, and a dozen racetracks are going to auction on his way out. The list includes the Memphis International Raceway, Atlanta Dragway, Topeka, Virginia Motorsports Park, Rockingham, and more. Sealed bids are due November the 17th at 5 p.m. Central. Buyers can also negotiate a purchase before the deadline. Every property is listed as subject to sale before the auction without notice. A new permit filed yesterday shows the next phase in 5C's plan to turn the old Fred's headquarters on Getwell Road into a data center. 5C filed a permit with the Division of Planning and Development for $575 million for work on roughly half of the 1.1 million square foot building. 5C says its data center will bring over 250 jobs to the city.
14: More news in 30 from the Mitch Wright Plumbing, Heating, and Air News Desk. News Talk 90.
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0: atop Fox News headquarters in New York City. The most approachable radio host in America. It's Brian Kilmeade.
1: Hi, everyone. So glad you're there. It's the Brian Kilmeade Show. We have a big hour coming your direction from 48th and 6th in Midtown Manhattan as we mark a bunch of things. And the thing I'm keeping an eye on that might be the story of the week is what I hope, anyway, Marco Rubio is going to be doing in Greece. He's going to be giving a State of the World address in Greece, home of democracy and republics and great thinkers that our founding fathers used to build a country, build a constitution, write a Declaration of Independence. It's not my opinion. They wrote about who influenced them, and that's what went into the writings. And I think we all need to recalibrate what makes our country great. And one guy, my first guest, doesn't need that, but we'll go over it. And I think it's going to be a signature speech for Marco Rubio, who lives and breathes this on a daily basis in his life and as on Foreign Relations Committee and everything he was doing as a senator, now as a vice president, Secretary of State, who knows if he is vice president. Martha McCallum, too, at the bottom of the hour. But first, let's get to Karl Rove. Karl, great to see you.
2: Thanks for having me, buddy.
1: So, Karl, this Rubio speech is going to be a big moment for him, but hopefully the world is listening. And you think this is the type of thing that's going to get coverage and traction in Europe?
2: Oh, absolutely. I mean, when the Secretary of State, who in his own right is a major world figure, decides to give a speech and to give it where he's giving it, of course it's going to have attention. I mean, look, Europe is trying to figure out the U.S. You know, they have been on the receiving end of two and a half terms of Donald Trump and four years of Joe Biden, and the contrast between the two, weakness and strength, and you know, they're trying to figure it out, and this will help them. This will help them enormously.
1: Yeah, so we'll hopefully set the tone there, and also find out if Russia's trying to destroy the world like China did, and maybe be candid about what's going on with the pneumonic plague. We'll talk about that. But the headline in today's New York Times is not getting much traction. Ukraine gaining land back in Donbass.
2: And yeah, unbelievable.
1: They basically, over the course of 2 years, barely lost more than they gained. So what does that tell you about how this conflict is going?
2: Well, it's a disaster for the Russians. Let's be honest. The Ukrainians have shown themselves to be adroit and technologically advanced, and they have stopped one of the an army that outnumbers them and have inflicted terrific casualties on them through the use of technology, drones and drone technology. You know, the Russians have got to understand now that they cannot win this war on the battlefield, and they are coming to the point where they cannot continue to sustain their battlefield energies. I mean, they're running out of people. The losses that they're suffering each and every month are horrific.
1: If we could just, and I know there's not many around, if we could just get them some Patriot batteries, that's what they need to knock down the rockets. They also got to technologically figure out how to knock down these high-speed drones that are attacking them right now. I'm convinced they will, but I just don't want a lot of people to die while they innovate.
2: Yeah. My sense is that they're holding on to some of the weapons that they could use to stop the Russian assault, the incoming missiles and so forth. They're holding on to them until the winter comes, because they recognize that in the winter they become enormously vulnerable. To now, as the fall is coming on, it's getting a little bit cooler, but they still have time to sort of redo the jigger, rejigger the grid, or to repair that power unit or whatever. But in the winter, that becomes a lot more difficult. So my sense is they may be holding on to the few that they've got in order to save them for the moment where the danger becomes even acute.
1: So I don't have to tell you, 3 years to the day since the October 7th attack, and so much has changed since then, how close we were to expanding the Abraham Accords, and then how far that seems away now. And yet here is a day that 1,200 Israelis lost their lives, and there's anti-Israeli, anti-Semitic protests around the world. Girl, not in a million years that I think that would be the case 3 years later.
2: Yeah, neither did I. I mean, you know, the people who are apologists for what happened on October 7th, these people who, you know, and we've got some of them running for office here in the United States, and we've got others campaigning for on behalf of candidates running for office in the United States, who basically have been apologists for the attack on October 7th. You know, hurt people, says one of those candidates.
1: Yeah, and you're talking about the attack when a Hezbollah, the brother of a would-be attacker in a would-be attacker ends up being Hezbollah, and he's saying, well, that's the reason why the brother was militarized, because he was killed and he was going to go out and kill children, and that was his excuse. Well, his brother was killed in Lebanon. Hurt people. Yeah, it turns out he was killed because he's a member of Hezbollah.
2: Yeah, exactly. And excuse terrorism. I mean, there is no rationale, no excuse whatsoever for the death of innocents. This was a deliberate attempt not to, you know, have military on military. It was to attack civilians and kill them. And the footage that we've seen of these and the stories that we've heard and the eyewitness accounts are horrific. And yet we still today have people who are excusing it and, you know, just asking questions, they say, about Israel.
1: When it comes to Iran, the president's almost on, by all accounts, very few people are saying Iran's winning, like they were saying 3 weeks ago. You have the oil minister resign. You have the intelligence leader, their intelligence leader, come out and say things have never been this bad. The president over there confirming that almost no oil is getting out of Iran. And where they're beginning to shut down the banks and civilian plants.
2: There's zero getting out by ship. They're now having to, you know, sort of put it on a truck and take it to the east and bring it out via Pakistan, which is enormously expensive and not very lucrative for them. So, look, the president of the United States, by staying tough, has achieved an enormous victory here in opening up the Straits of Hormuz and is winning the economic war against the Iranian regime. And they're feeling internal pressures that are requiring them to realize they can't continue along this way.
1: So how does that play here? I know the president does not talk about the war much, except for it's a small sacrifice at the pump for now. As we look at the midterms, you alluded to the Michigan battle. Mike Rogers, who you know well, was getting ridiculed by El Sayed for taking money from PACs and corporate donors. But here's what Rogers said back, cut 14.
3: I've never seen a bigger hypocrite in my life who, you know, has been raising on the West Coast from billionaires and hedge fund managers with AOC in New York City, raising tons of money. He has corporate money coming in through the Chuck Schumer PAC. I mean, it's just nonsense. He says this to try to present someone he's not.
1: So that is some of the attacks. Medicare for all, nobody cares about a streamer in California. I care about gas prices and food on the table. Do you know anything about the plans? Do you want to drill less to bring oil down? Because do you know a Democrat that wants to continue to drill and buy more oil?
2: Yeah. Look, think about this. The NBC poll, net favorability. People approve, disapprove. What's the gap? Republicans are minus 13 as a party. The president's minus 18. The Democrats are minus 21. You know, so look, they have not offered a plan. They've talked about these issues. Their ads are overwhelmingly about, you know, inflation and cost of living and health care costs and, you know, blah, blah, blah, blah, blah. But there's no there. You know, they were the ones who gave us the Inflation Reduction Act, which blew inflation up. And they have no idea that they're, what are they concretely saying about what they're going to do other than blaming it on the companies, when in reality, it's at the heart of it, it's government. When the government spends too much, it creates inflation. When it applies tariffs, it raises the price of goods. And when this all started, as we should recall, when Joe Biden spent far more than we needed to spend to help our economy, and we ended up with 9% inflation.
1: Yeah, that led to all of this. And the president's inflation rate has gone up. And you wrote about this considerably less than Joe Biden averaged over 4 years. So that'd be something the president, the vice president, others should be bringing up. So let's talk about some of the red states that are a challenge. Do you look at Arkansas as a challenge for Tom Cotton?
2: Well, I want Tom Cotton to get reelected, and the guy running against him is raising money. But I think at the end of the day, Cotton gets reelected. But, you know, look, it's the Democrats are trying to.

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1: State. Yet John Thune made a statement that we're going to look at that and see if we should throw more money at it. What's he looking at, Carl? Just throw money at it.
2: Yeah, there's been, I met her 2 weeks ago. Very impressed. She's authentic. She's smart. She's articulate. She's empathetic. And being able to talk sports with the outstate, you know, redneck farmer, that's a big plus. And she also has the advantage that she's running against a lunatic. This Lieutenant Governor Flanagan, she begins many of her events by having, what do you call those, land whatevers?
1: Yeah.
2: You know, where you apologize, you know, just like, you know, look, the headquarters of Fox is probably, you know, 500 years ago occupied by the Winnipeg Indians. And so we're supposed to apologize for the presence of 1221 Avenue of the Americas. And she does this all the time. And she's also tied up to and dismissive of all of these scandals that we have where vast sums of federal and state monies were being stolen by groups of crooks, primarily Somalia immigrants, who set up these phony child care centers and phony medical centers, and we're stealing, you know, millions of dollars of our taxpayer dollars. And Flanagan is dismissive of it and was part of the administration that oversaw it, that presided when all this stuff was being stolen.
1: Has she effectively made that case, as you did? Do you think she's effectively
2: made it? Well, you know what? Time is the most important commodity in a campaign, and she got into the race. You know, Minnesota chooses its candidates late. So, but no, I think she's got time, particularly since she is who she is and comes across. I mean, you meet her and you know that this is a solid individual and personable and articulate and really empathetic.
1: I don't get a handle on what's happening in New Hampshire. John Sununu does not want to do national media. He just wants to focus on New Hampshire. He doesn't want to be labeled with or against Trump. Yet he's still trailing by just a couple of points on the Real Clear average. What's happening? You know the family.
2: Well, that's the key, the family. I mean, New Hampshire is, everybody knows what Sununu means. The dad was a great governor of the state and served his country valiantly as chief of staff to President Bush 41. The brother, Chris Sununu, was a very popular three-term governor, personable, outgoing, very funny. John Sununu, very smart, fantastic wife, Kitty, served in Congress, was a one-term senator, got defeated in the Obama wave of 2008. But everybody knows what Sununu means. New Hampshire values. Flinty, tough, do what's right, not being dictated to by anybody, represents us well. So I think, you know, the Democrats got a milquetoast candidate, and I think Sununu's got a real shot at it. And full disclosure, he's a friend of mine, and I wrote him a couple of checks. But I told him, in fact, last time I saw him, I said, when you get elected, you're going to owe your brother big time. And he said, why? And I said, because he's a very popular guy, and he's a lot more funny than you are. And
1: I get the sense, yeah, they have a fun rivalry between them.
2: You know, that family, it must be fun to be around the dinner table at Thanksgiving time, because they are all smart and energetic and interesting people, and they're really terrific.
1: Yeah, so lastly, Texas. I know how you feel about Ken Paxton, but what's the race look like? Ken Paxton caught now off my complaining that gas prices are going to kill him and the war has hurt him in Texas.
2: Yeah, so... First of all, we have two candidates who've got weaknesses, the scandals surrounding Paxton. And then, look, I live in Austin, Texas. This is sort of Moscow on the Little Colorado River. It's a very liberal town. And Talrico originally was elected to the state house from a district that a Republican represented in the suburban county north of us, Williamson, and then got redistricted almost exclusively into Travis County. And as a Democrat, you don't worry about anybody to the right of you. You worry about somebody to the left of you. So he has said the most extraordinarily bizarre things that you'd expect to hear, you know, in the worst parts of, you know, the commie corridor of Brooklyn and Queens. So I think at the end of the day, Paxton stands at, you know, it's a coin toss. And the question is, can Paxton make the argument that his values, Talarico's values, are not the values of everyday Texans, and that the seat cannot be allowed to fall into the hands of somebody who shares those views? Yeah. Now, you know, on the other hand, you know, Talarico's going to be saying, do you really want to have this guy representing you, given his record and all the allegations?

0: So it's costing us a lot of money, though. I mean, in the last 30 days, I think the Republicans have put $165 million into Texas. In the last 24 hours, it's 5 million. In the last 24 hours, they put down 5 million more. I mean, the amount of money is just astonishing.
1: Yep, it's more than I make in a day. Call, yeah, just a little bit.
0: Oh,
1: Call.
0: that was a good joke. That went straight by us because we all know you're working stiff. That was a good, but look, you take that paycheck, you deposit it, you pay your bills, and there's a little bit left over to take the wife out for a hamburger.
1: If we're
0: I know
1: lucky,
0: what's going on.
1: yeah. If
0: If
1: I
0: you're
1: have a
0: lucky.
1: coupon,
0: Yeah,
1: Carlo.
0: exactly.
1: Thanks so much. Great job,
0: Thanks for it.
1: Martha McCallum. Next.
2: Both sides, all opinions. It's Brian Kilmeade.

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1: Hey, Martha, we only have a minute, don't get a full half hour, so I thought it'd be a good time to tell us who's on at 3 o'clock today on The Story.
2: So on The Story, we're going to speak to Ambassador Mike Huckabee and Sarah Huckabee Sanders, the governor of Arkansas, on this third anniversary of October 7th. I think a lot of the narratives around this story have been very distorted in a lot of ways. I think it's very important to get back and be grounded in what happened on October 7th and what happened since.
1: Right. And then you have both Huckabee's talking about that. Because we were talking about how the world's on fire.
2: Yeah.
1: One of the things that's happening, anti-Israel protests on the day that they were attacked. Are you kidding me?
2: Well, I mean, think about it. Like, isn't that exactly, like, if Hamas's hope was that it would turn world opinion against Israel because they would retaliate so fiercely, they got what they wanted on that.
1: But most of them are dead. That doesn't work out for them. Hezbollah.
2: They're still in charge, though, in Gaza. They're still running things in Gaza.
1: Yeah, the whole thing of giving up
2: in the debris, they are still in charge.
1: Yep. The whole thing of giving up the guns, they're not quite ready yet.
2: Not quite ready yet.
1: All right. Back in a moment, more with Martha, and we got a lot more to talk about. Don't move.

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2: News, I'm Tom Graham. President Trump using his influence on the campaign trail, attempting to boost several Republican candidates ahead of the midterms today. He's heading to San Antonio on behalf of GOP Senate candidate Ken Paxton.
3: The president's going to talk about jobs. He's going to talk about the economy, but also try and help the poll numbers for Ken Paxton. This will be the fourth speech by the president outside the White House in the past 5 days. He has been to Nebraska, Ohio, Maryland, and now Texas today.
2: Fox's Edward Lawrence. Today marks the third year anniversary of the deadly attacks by Hamas on Israel. 1,200 were killed. Natalie Sanadeji survived the attack as militants stormed the Nova Music Festival.
4: Even someone like me who went through October 7th, who almost died on that day, I can still have compassion for the innocent lives lost on the other side.
2: The attacks sparked that war in Gaza. 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
5: Governor Bill Lee announced that he is temporarily suspending the state's ban on dyed diesel for highway use. This comes on the heels of President Donald Trump's executive order lifting the ban temporarily. The dyed diesel will be permitted for highway use by farmers and timber foresters until the end of October in the state of Tennessee. Former Shelby County Commissioner Edmund Ford Jr. was sentenced Tuesday morning to 2 years in federal prison after pleading guilty to federal tax evasion in February. The sentence also includes 2 years of supervised release following his prison term. Shelby County Sheriff's Office is investigating after an inmate allegedly stabbed his cellmate to death on Tuesday morning at 201 Poplar. The victim has been identified as 23-year-old Eric Jones. A first-degree murder charge has been filed against the suspect, identified as 19-year-old Jonathan Griffin.
0: More news in 30 from the Mitch Wright Plumbing, Heating, and Air News Desk. 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
1: I think the president needs to come out and make sure which is which. But if we're not doing that, we need to start wrapping it down. It looks like oil prices are coming down. That's going to be huge for Michigan citizens. We're paying a heavy price, which is why I came out and called for a tax holiday for our residents. Would have been 70 cents a gallon. The Democrats in Michigan here voted against it. We're trying to call for a diesel export ban, which looks like the president's kind of got ahead on that with red dye that will help agriculture here in the state. That's really important, bring down prices. But I do think it's time to start wrapping it up. There are other things that we can do other than the big military presence. And I think that we ought to shift gears and bring all that home and put us into an end state.
2: Mike Rogers on with Martha McCallum yesterday. That was the question. He knows oil prices are going up. The war's not popular. He's got a huge Middle Eastern population. So he's moderating and nuancing his position. That struck you yesterday.
3: I mean, it did, because initially he supported the action of February 28th and said, you know, you have to get it done and get it right, basically, with regard to Iran. Yesterday when we spoke, he said, you either have to have an end date or end the regime. And the president has to decide which one it's going to be. And that's true. That is the president's decision to make. But I think what we're hearing in October of 2026 is candidates moderating all over the map to try to win in these races because they are very, very tight. And Michigan, you know, we'll see how it works out. I talked to Abdul Al-Sayed, the day before that. His line is just like, you know, oh, it's a bad war. Why are we doing it? War. It's all bad. It never leads to anything good. And we have higher prices. It seems like a somewhat superficial approach to understanding what's going on. Also, you know, which I brought up with Al-Sayed, a very interesting piece in The Wall Street Journal a few days back, which said that that we're almost at the levels of oil leaving the region through alternate means other than the Persian Gulf than we were at right before the war started.
2: Yeah.
3: So, I mean, it's amazing the creativity and the facility that's being used to pump oil out. The goal in my mind should be to make the Persian Gulf obsolete. We keep the blockade intact. All of the oil producers find other ways to get their oil out, which they are doing. And we were originally told it would take 2 years to find diversionary pipelines. That's not the case. It's getting out. So these are the stories that I think are not told enough, and they're certainly way more granular than what Al-Sayed is talking about.
2: Right, but also the strait is opening up a little. There's been some attacks now, but they just keep powering through. So the strait is getting close to where it was on our side of the strait. But looking at the situation in Iran right now, it's for Jim to say, I don't like war or Middle Eastern wars. You just have to understand we have this enemy. Whether we want to fight this enemy, absorb their blows, watch our ally get rocketed and eventually destroyed, that's a decision. But you can't have no decision. No decisions means the end of Israel eventually.
3: Yeah. I mean, look around the Middle East. And prior to the revolution in Iran, these countries were fairly friendly with each other. Iran and Israel had open communication. You know, you see the former the crown prince, the exiled crown prince of Iran, whose father was the Shah, you know, who was overthrown, obviously, during the revolution. He recently went back to the Wailing Wall in Jerusalem to remember the relationship that the countries used to have. I mean, pre-regime, the Middle East was a very, very different place. And, you know, it's 50 years ago. That's a blink in the course of history. But I think to not understand the goal, which is to expand economic advantage for these countries, you've seen such a huge transition. You've got Hezbollah. You know, Lebanon is butting heads with Hezbollah in their own country. They want to be free. You have new leadership in Syria, which is a move in the right direction. So you have to sort of recognize history doesn't move overnight and gas prices can go up. I think they will come down when these pipeline issues get figured out. And I think that is actually happening if you really look at it.
2: Right. But in the short term, it's hurting the Republican Party because diesel especially.
3: Absolutely it
2: is. For some reason, diesel and the refinery capacity on diesel is problematic, as they say, because Ukraine, Russia is not exporting at all anymore.
3: Right. And Iran is almost not, they're not moving any product anymore. They were able to move product for quite a long time in the beginning stages of this. But they, as far as I understand it, their supplies are kind of full and they can't remove them. So they can't make anymore or refine anymore. And that obviously has an impact on global diesel prices as well.
2: Right. I just want to bring up, you had that interview with Abdul El Sayed earlier this week, and he kept telling you he was a capitalist. Mm-hmm. There's stuff, he's speaking to the DSA multiple times. AOC is back with the DSA. The people are endorsing him, Bernie Sanders, AOC, and that streamer from California who's so basically so responsible. Here's the exchange on, is he a capitalist? Did he convince Martha? Cut 18.
4: I'm a capitalist because I believe that we leave it to supply and demand, right, to allocate where capital ought to go and the goods that we produce. But I also believe that there's a basic amount of soil that we need. Good school, clean air, clean water, healthcare, childcare, those are things that just are in the firmament. Now, those are the basic foundations. It's not disturbing to me to think that government should be able to offer you those basic things just like you got and I got. I'm so grateful for the amazing public schools that I got to
5: have. But we pay so much money for those services.
4: Well, the reason we pay so much money is because we end up fighting wars that we shouldn't be fighting. That's why we end up paying so much money. And because we cut loopholes for the richest people who pay a lower effective tax rate than we do. So I would rather us not buy a whole bunch of wars, and I would rather us buy really good schools.
3: I mean, as I said right after that, you look at Newark, New Jersey, for example, they spend more per student than most places in the entire rest of the state, and they have the lowest achievement rate. Money does not make better education. We know what makes better education. Look at what's happening in Alabama. Look what happened in Arkansas. What makes it is, improving teaching, charter schools, giving people more choice in the schools that they go to, and sticking to the basics and not teaching kids, not spending like hours a day on bullying and peripheral issues. You have to stick to the mission of the school. But he obviously, I don't know how he calls himself a capitalist, because what he's saying is that he wants the government to run all the things that he ticked off: childcare, schools, healthcare. He wants to give all mm-hmm. that power to the government. So when I said, you call yourself a capitalist, and then I played the soundbite from Donnie saying that the government gives you your dignity, I guess there was a bit of sarcasm in my question to him, because I'm like, are you going to debate this guy? Because you sound just like him.
2: Yeah, it was great. But I worry about him winning more than, what happened in Nebraska, Republican or this so-called independent. Tom Cotton in Arkansas couldn't beat upset there. I doubt it in Texas. But I worry about him more than anything else, because they'll make people think that this possible Islamist could work his way through the system and get a position in a purple state.
3: So. I think that is worrisome. I mean, I'm looking at what Tony Blair just said about what's happening in the UK. And I think that what's going on in France right now and in the UK are very instructive for us. This is where we could go if we elect people who want to have a socialist government, and in many ways, a government that doesn't want to see any support for Israel at all. And remember, the reason for supporting Israel is the kind of, Judeo-Christian values that Marco Rubio is speaking about right this minute in Greece today. It's protecting Western civilization. And Tony Blair talked about this. He said this weekend, the UK's Green Party passed a motion entitled "Zionism is Racism," which commits the party to a single Palestinian state and a world where Israel does not exist. And to Tony Blair, that is problematic if you like Western civilization and you care about the Holy Land.
2: You know that about it. Plus, he gets into the nitty-gritty with the Palestinians. One of the things he said to President Bush was, I'll help you in Iraq. Mm-hmm. You got to help me with the Middle East. Yeah. But if you look at Gaza, you got Gaza, what'd you do with it? The West Bank is the battleground now. But if you look at Israel, when you mentioned that Iran is the problem, but Egypt was the problem. They led a big push to wipe out Israel, Syria, Iraq. Everybody joins in and they lose in 48 and 7 in 67 and in 73. And every time Israel pushes a little bit more back and creates those buffer zones. So they gave back the Sinai Peninsula and they got peace. Golan Heights right now is not really in dispute. But I'm sure Syria would want it back. I don't think they'll get it back. But right now, that's not a daily thing. When Sharon just says, take Gaza back, Jordan was running Gaza and was, they didn't want any part of it. So when he gave it to the Gazans, look what they did with it. So if you're Israel, why would you do that again? And then you go, well, that's Hamas and the Palestinian Authority. Well, Palestinian Authority has no authority. So we're dealing with the, you know, Biden wanted to only deal with Abbas. Abbas has no power. None. You might be talking about the King of England. So they were in a fantasy world. When people say two-state solution, who are you dealing with?
3: Exactly. You know, and Hamas is still, you know, the remnants of Hamas are still in control in Gaza. And unfortunately for the people of Gaza, they did, you know, they elevated Hamas and made them the leadership. And that was the moment when Israel put up their barriers between the, on the border there, because they, you know, well, if Hamas is going to, if you're going to elect Hamas, we're going to have more yeah. missiles coming our way. So now we need to protect ourselves after that election in, I think, early 2005, if I'm right. So, you know, this, the future of the people there is something that, is, you know, central to figuring this out. And I do believe, I know that, you know, this peace board is trying to make some progress, but it does need to be rebuilt and it needs to be part of the equation when you look at the remaking, hopefully, of the Middle East, where there is a stronger economy and they can return to the way that they used to be, these dignified, independent countries that are not all tentacles of Iran, terrorist proxy tentacles of Iran.
2: Yeah, it wouldn't be too much to ask. When we come back, we'll just talk about the midterms. One more thing with Martha McCallum. Her show's coming up at The Story at 3 o'clock. And according to reports, she's talking to my people, I might make an appearance.
3: Yeah.
2: If she can meet my money demands. And a lot of times she claims to not have the budget.
3: I'm good for it, I swear.
2: Back in a moment.
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0: The talk show that's getting you talking. You're with Brian Kilmeade.
14: There is a progressive and a pragmatic wing of the party. Mm-hmm. We'll have a healthy debate. That's what we should have. I have been up front. I don't believe the socialists are a wing. I think they are a separate party. They believe in defunding the police, which is not the party position. They believe in open borders and open prisons. That's not the party's position. When you switch that, we can talk. That said, and if you think people are so confident in what you're selling, we'll see you in November. Now, I happen to think we'll have that a good debate about that.
2: That was Rahm Emanuel with Sean Hannity. And I like Lewin, the Rahm Emanuels, the Ellis Saeeds. They come here. You got to just give your point of view. Want to hear all sides. The main thing about our channel, the reason why we have so many viewers, is you don't have to flip the channel to get another opinion. Right, Martha McGowan?
3: Absolutely.
2: And you're the one who has a lot of them.
3: That's why we're celebrating our 30-year anniversary. And we always want to hear all sides. We want to give people, independent voters, as you said this morning, Brian, we have something like 30%. People who are registered Democrats, who are avid Fox viewers. So, you know, I think that one of the great things about our 30-year history is that we've proven that when something is happening, we are now the network of record. I mean, we're where people go when news is breaking, and we've proven that over and over again. We've outpaced the networks in our election coverage. We've broken more stories than anybody. So that's what we're super proud of today.
2: Yeah, so how many years you've been here?
3: 22. Yeah.
2: Wow, that's a long time.
3: Yeah. How many years are you?
2: I'm 29.
3: Yeah.
2: So I got to.
3: They wouldn't let you in the door in the first round.
2: Not right away. They go. they said, Brian, we'll prove to you we can do it, and then we're going to bring you in.
3: We'll take you on approval.
2: I started filling in. I think a month or two in, just doing sports, and they go, oh no, if you're going to fill in, you got to do the Sunday show. I go, great. I said, I remember I'm on another network called New Sport, so I followed the sportscaster around. They go, you think you got it? I go, well, yeah, he did a good job. He goes, good, because tomorrow you can go on. I go, I can't. I go, I'm on another channel. He goes, no one sees your channel. No one sees ours. Don't worry about it. So I go, really? So I go, screw it. I'm going on.
3: That's great.
2: So there was basically my audition on the air because the guy needed a sick day. There was no two sports guys.
3: Yeah.
2: And then they go, oh, would you be able to do the Sunday show? I'm like, what's the Sunday show? He goes, it's a 3-hour sports show. I'm like, about what? He goes, well, We gotta put it together. We haven't really done it yet, but he doesn't want to do it. So do you want to do it? I'm like, yeah, but I'm on another channel. He go, I don't think it matters. And I go, you know, it wasn't on in New York. Nobody was carrying Fox News.
3: Right.
2: And little did we know what would happen.
3: I know. No, that's such a great story. And I heard someone say earlier today that, you know, one of the tech guys, they said to him, like, do you have any friends? Just bring all your friends here because we need all of them.
2: Yeah. I had this guy, Craig Thomas, who was a fantastic producer. And he got out of Dartmouth. He got out of Dartmouth, and he was already. And I had been doing stuff in TV and radio for 13 years, so I know who's good. Mm-hmm. I go, this guy is unbelievable. And I go, how'd you get the job? He goes, I got called. I was sleeping in my dorm. I had sent out a resume, and I told him I got to wait to graduate. And they go, well, how many weeks do you need off? So he goes, you really want me that bad? Because you don't really know me. He ends up being unbelievable, but he thought. the whole industry was like this. It's like, yeah, they call you in your bed in the dorm.
3: Exactly.
2: You know, but then now everybody wants to get in, as you know. It's even hard to get an internship here.
3: It is. It's hard to get an internship here. And a lot of our employees do come out of the internship program because, you know, they have the experience to
2: if you're good, you get hired.
3: If you're good, you will get hired for sure. Yeah. No, we have an extraordinary team. And that's one of the things that I'm most proud of. And also just a lot of great friendships over the years. We've all, you know, watched our kids grow up together. Now some of them are getting married and moving on to their own careers. And so it's just an amazing place to be. The day that I said yes to come here from CNBC was really like the smartest move that I ever made.
2: When did you know it was the smartest move you made?
3: Oh, very early on. There's just a sense of excitement here. And, you know, we don't put things through, you know, several layers of bureaucracy. It's like, oh, that's a good story. Go do it. You know, and if you raise your hand and say, you know, for me, I said, I really would love to be, I'll do anything to cover these conventions. You know, it was a 2004 election. I was like, you know what? I'll just like stand on the street corner and talk about how traffic's picking up. I just want to be part of the team. And I found myself on the floor of the convention that cycle with Major Garrett and Carl Cameron at the time, who were our seasoned political reporters. So I was like, you better do well here. You better really do your homework and do a good job. And, you know, it was so satisfying to just work really hard and to do well and to have people say, good, that was good. We want you to do it again, you know.
2: And you have a new book coming out, too.
3: I do. Thanks for the Book of Valor. It's a story of America's history, and it's told through the first-person narratives of 12 people who represent each era of American history, from the Mayflower women. And you, Brian, are the spectacular voice of William Dawes in our revolutionary chapter, and he was, you know, sort of the unsung hero of the night that Paul Revere rode. He rode the southern route while Paul Revere rode the northern route. And then they rode together that night until they both basically got chased down by the British and, you know, handed it off to the militiamen in Lexington and Concord. And it goes all the way up through the Battle of Shock Valley. Matt Williams is a Medal of Honor recipient. His story is absolutely extraordinary. And in his case, he and his wife, Kate, tell their story. They told it to me, and then I wrote it in their voice.
2: So I got Uniting the States come out on Tuesday. We overlap with the Boston Massacre.
3: Yes.
2: But the six stories that I have with the Boston Massacre, I look at Paul Revere as a silversmith, because Paul Revere put the plaque together that told the story and exaggerated the story of what happened that day.
3: And it got picked up by all the papers, and it was imprinted in a million places. And it was people's perception of the way it went down.
2: And what I loved about it, and the reason why I included it, is because at trial, the soldiers were exonerated because there was reasonable doubt.
3: That's right.
2: And it shows
3: by
2: you.
3: By John Adams.
2: See, yeah. By John Adams.
3: The attorney John Adams.
2: A former Sons of Liberty guy.
3: Yes.
2: You know, I guess former, because there's no more Sons of Liberty. Maybe not. Martha, thanks so much. Great
3: Thank
2: to see you.
3: Brian.
2: And I will see you today. And watch the story at 3 o'clock. 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
18: In defense of the Western spirit, Lisa Brady, Fox News. Secretary of State Marco Rubio giving a speech in Athens on democracy and threats facing the West.
19: Over time, we in the West came to feel ashamed of the very things that made us exceptional. We felt embarrassed that our achievements set us apart from the rest of the world. Our prosperity somehow became a source of guilt. We no longer believed we deserved and had earned our greatness.
18: Also warning about transferring decisions to global bureaucracies and calling this an inflection point for civilization. President Trump heads to Texas, where the state attorney general Ken Paxton is in a tight Senate race. And Axios reports he's describing the conflict with Iran and gas and diesel prices as a drag on his campaign.
20: That leaked audio of Paxton criticizing President Trump's policies again makes him the only Republican in recent memory to say something negative about President Trump and not immediately get counterpunched by the president. That is a significant thing, and it goes to show how critical Texas is to the folks here.
18: Fox's Peter Ducey at the White House. In the latest Fox polling, Democrat James Tallarico has a 2-point edge over Paxton. Forecasters warning the Gulf Coast to prepare for tropical storm Isaias, which has formed off eastern Mexico, expected to strengthen into the first Atlantic hurricane this season tomorrow before a possible landfall between Mississippi and the Florida Panhandle late Friday or early Saturday. A solemn day of remembrance in Israel, 3 years since the October 7th Hamas attacks that killed more than 1,200, with others taken hostage to Gaza. Natalie Samandaji survived the massacre at the Nova Music Festival.
21: I owe it to all those who no longer have a voice, who can't tell their story, who can't share the truth about what happened on that day. I owe it to them to be their voice.
18: She says she also has compassion for innocent lives lost on the other side. 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
22: Darrell Cunnell is getting out of the racing business, and a dozen racetracks are going to auction on his way out. The list includes the Memphis International Raceway, Atlanta Dragway, Topeka, Virginia Motorsports Park, Rockingham, and more. Sealed bids are due November the 17th at 5 p.m. Central. Buyers can also negotiate a purchase before the deadline. Every property is listed as subject to sale before the auction without notice. A new permit filed yesterday shows the next phase in 5C's plan to turn the old Fred's headquarters on Getwell Road into a data center. 5C filed a permit with the Division of Planning and Development for $575 million for work on roughly half of the 1.1 million square foot building. 5C says its data center will bring over 250 jobs to the city.
13: More news in 30 from the Mitch Wright Plumbing, Heating, and Air News Desk. News Talk 90.
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5: WalletHub compared more than 1,300 small cities across the country, looking at everything from affordability and jobs to schools, health, quality of life, and safety. Lexington, Massachusetts takes the top spot, among some of the lowest violent and property crime rates among the cities studied. Brookfield, Wisconsin comes in second, followed by Carmel, Indiana, Apex, North Carolina, and Saratoga Springs, New York.
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0: rising from the heart of the swamp, a beacon of truth is casting its light. From sea to shining sea, The Vince Show. Here's Vince Colonnaise.
1: All right, 844-484-3872, 844-4-THE-USA. That's the way to join us today. From coast to coast, from sea to shining sea. Holy cow, the Secretary of State, Marco Rubio, just gave a big speech in Greece in front of that incredible Acropolis of Athens, reminding Western civilization of our inheritance. We'll have some of that audio coming up for you later in the program, but a great speech, as usual, poetic. It's the kind of thing that uplifts the human spirit. Marco Rubio, a very talented orator, and he gives a great address today, just reminding people about the inheritance we have, as especially the people of the United States, but certainly any country that has had democratic influences throughout Western civilization. Athenian democracy from Athens, Greece, played such a huge role in the American founding. You know, for our founders, James Madison, very attuned to what it meant to give power to the people. But simultaneously, they were also worried about the perils of the tyranny of a majority. They didn't want to see people crushed by the tyranny of the majority, which is why we don't have a direct democracy in the United States. The left loves to misuse that word all the time. We have a democracy. Well, not quite. Actually, we have a constitutional republic, and that spills out of the wisdom of the ages. Aristotle gives us an understanding that you can have a constitutional republic that is composed of each of the various elements of power being represented, from the one to the few to the many. That's how you end up with a president and a Senate and a House of Representatives. I won't go through all of it today. Marco Rubio went through it in such a poetic way today. We'll get to it on the show. But I love that. And it's Marco Rubio just reminding Western civilization, defend what you've inherited. Defend it. Stand up for it. It's what's made you great. Remember it. Another message from what I would say is a very talented administration. J.D. Vance and Marco Rubio have been very good at delivering this message globally, and they keep doing it. Great speech today. Now, back in the United States, we have people who don't understand anything about our history, or if they do, they're betraying it outright. The Democrats are absolutely doubling down once again on the most ludicrous of lies you could possibly tell. Have you been following this thing this week? I was laughing at it yesterday because of how stupid it is. They said that President Trump in Nebraska this week indicated that he would be very comfortable with Los Angeles and San Diego being nuked. It would be a, quote, small price to pay, is what the media keeps telling us, if those two cities were nuked off the face of the earth. Now, as a political question, that's a little confusing, isn't it, Jim? Because isn't San Diego the place where we have a lot of conservatives? Yes. Yeah. There's a lot of Republicans down there in Southern California, in the San Diego area. So President Trump, again, just this, let's walk through the illogic of all of this. President Trump would be comfortable with nuking a city that contains a lot of the people who support him. That's the contention today from these Democrats. Make it make sense. Of course, none of it makes sense. None of it makes sense at all. But in order to help your understanding of this particular idiocy, here's what the president actually said in Nebraska the other day. He was talking about energy prices being a little high as a result of the war, and how that is a small price to pay. We wouldn't want American cities to be blown up. Here's the president.
2: I want to see a tremendous victory. You want to see a tremendous victory because it verifies all the things we did. And again, remember, with the war, it's just artificial. It's a little bit high. It's a small price to pay for keeping the world safe, keeping our country safe. They can take out a city. Let them take out Los Angeles. Let them take out San Diego. This is a very small price to pay. And it's going to be over with very soon. It's essentially almost over with.
1: Is it possible to be clearer? I mean, the guy straight up says energy prices are high. That's a small price to pay. We don't want them to nuke places like Los Angeles and San Diego. The media turns that into, oh, he wants to nuke Los Angeles and San Diego. He'd be great with that. In fact, I don't know if you saw this, Jim. Mays Moore has discovered another version of this from a few days ago. October 2nd, that would have been 5 days ago. The president of the United States said this about Mobile, Alabama. Now, in the words of the left, Donald Trump is comfortable with Mobile, Alabama getting nuked. Does that make any sense? Listen to this.
2: But remember about the oil. You're paying a price, but boy, is that a small price than what it would be if these lunatics were allowed to have a nuclear weapon and used it on Mobile, Alabama.
1: Guys, it's the same talking point. He just changes the proper noun. He just changes the city. He just says, hey, I don't want to see that happen. The energy price being a little high, small price to pay. The media distorts it. I am so glad that President Trump has defunded the federal taxpayer component of PBS. Did you see what PBS NewsHour did with this last night? Listen to the hackery that aired on the public broadcasting system last night on PBS NewsHour, as they claim that Donald Trump was advocating for the nuking of American cities.
3: President Trump is facing bipartisan backlash today after comments at a campaign rally in which he suggested that Iran could take out two cities in California.
1: Oh, my goodness.
2: It's a small price to pay for keeping the world safe, keeping our country safe. They can take out a city. Let them take out Los Angeles. Let them take out San Diego. This is a very small price to pay. And it's going to be over with very soon.
1: Do you hear what they did? That's the whole clip. That's the whole clip that PBS played. Dishonest hacks. It's amazing. Remember when Joe Biden couldn't walk across a stage at a California fundraiser? Remember that? Remember when we saw the video of it and we said, boy, that's a problem. Why is George Clooney leading Joe Biden off the stage? Why is the president having so much trouble getting off of a stage? How's that happening? And then when you noticed it, the media told you not to believe your lying eyes. They said this is what they call a cheap fake. Remember that? They invented a whole new word for it. They said it's a cheap fake. That it's a distortion of real video, that the video is being misrepresented by those nasty conservatives who are looking at it and telling you to conclude things from it. It's a cheap fake, they said. That media talking point was delivered straight from the single dumbest person to serve as White House press secretary ever, Corinne Jean-Pierre. Corinne. She goes, it's a cheap fake. The media repeated it. Cheap fake. Cheap fake, they all said. Later, George Clooney would admit that that was a disaster on stage. The media would memory hole their whole effort to try and mislead you, and then they would use it as a predicate to try and throw Joe Biden out of the race, which they succeeded in doing. That actually happened. All of those things actually happen in real life. And here, when you can listen to the entirety of a Trump speech, you can listen to 30 seconds of Trump speech, and you know exactly what he's talking about. The media will just straight up distort it beyond recognition and then attack the distortion. And so PBS puts together its, quote, news hour last night and immediately lies to its audience. Oh, yeah, Trump wanted to nuke L.A. He said he'd be comfortable with that. He'd be very comfortable with nuking L.A. and San Diego. They lie.
2: This is a very small price to pay, and it's going to be over with very soon.
3: California's Democratic lawmakers condemned the remarks, and Republican congressional candidate and Navy veteran Jim Desmond said he vehemently disagrees, saying, quote, no American city is expendable.
1: Who is that idiot?
3: The White House countered that Mr. Trump was misunderstood and was arguing that the war is preventing Iran from ever having such capability.
1: Whoever at the White House said, I don't even know if PBS is accurately quoting them, so it can't be, might not be the White House's fault here. The PBS might be lying about that, too. But if the actual phrase was misunderstood, that the president was, quote, misunderstood, somebody at the White House said that, I'm here to tell you that's wrong as well. He wasn't misunderstood. He's intentionally being distorted. Intentionally. They're lying. It's not a mistake. It's an attack. And a vile one at that. But that said, as vile as it is, and you and I have become accustomed to their terrible behavior, and you and I are saddened about it, and you and I pray for the improvement of their minds and souls. That, having said all of that, it is weird, though, the extent to which this is a total red pill. You understand what I mean by this? Like, the left is so desperate for an attack against President Trump, they have to make one up. Kind of like what they do with racism. They're always accusing people of racism who are not racist at all. Meanwhile, the left is completely dominated by racism and bigotry. But they'll make these accusations, and you're like, is that true? And then it turns out a lot of what they're saying, it's just hoaxes. They just come up with hoaxes. in the absence of actual racism to point to, they have to generate it themselves and then point at it. It's kind of the Southern Poverty Law Center's entire business model, isn't it? Where they spend money in order to generate, you know, the Charlottesville rally. the very people that Donald Trump condemned and the media lied to you about it. It's a series of hoaxes, isn't it? But here's the president just telling the truth, just saying, I'm trying to denuclearize Iran, and one of the costs of that is energy goes up. And then PBS lies. And then they have to get they're getting really desperate about it because they don't want him to win the midterms. They want Democrats to win. Gavin Newsom released an entire podcast on this subject yesterday. Now, I thought, last I checked, Jim, isn't Gavin Newsom the governor of a state? I thought Greasy Gavin Newsom was the governor of an entire state on the West Coast.
4: Yes!

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1: Brightest. This is not only madness, this is dangerous, and it's deranged. And the question is self-evident. Where the hell is Congress? Where the hell are you, Speaker Johnson? Marco Rubio, the great J.D. Vance, where is your outrage? Find a backbone. Do your damn job. In the absence of that, it's time for all of us to do our job. And we'll do that. We're going to stand up this November, and we're going to put an end to the presidency of Donald Trump as we know it. We will take this country back.
2: We're going to put an end to his presidency with the midterms, which is not about replacing the president. It's about changing who controls Congress. I mean, the whole thing is so stupid. But you heard it there. The reason I'm telling you all of this is so the Democrats win the midterms. So don't check out the facts at all. Just give us power. Yeah, how about no? More ahead on The Vince Show.
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7: You know, by yesterday morning, it was super obvious. In fact, within seconds of the president making, just literally uttering his remarks in Nebraska, it was obvious that he was talking about energy prices and not about nuking Los Angeles. But the Democrats, as of yesterday afternoon, I was very interested in the timing. That Gavin Newsom podcast I just played for you, that little bit of audio from Greasy Gavin Newsom, that came out at 4 o'clock Eastern time yesterday, 4.04 p.m. specifically. I have very detailed notes, as Jim knows. 4.04 p.m., Gavin Newsom puts that out. 4.06 p.m., Chuck Schumer put out a tweet attacking President Trump, calling him deranged and delusional, soon to be defeated. Once again, they're pretending like the midterms is where you remove the president. These people have no concern whatsoever about the actual rules and how any of this works. He said that Trump referred to Americans as, quote, collateral damage in his illegal war that nobody asked for. It's a special kind of depravity. He's weak and feeble and on and on. And then we got Kamala Harris up. She's, even when she gets the talking points, she's a little bit more slow-witted. She was out at in the 5 o'clock hour. It took her over an hour to join the party. 5:14 p.m. last night, she writes, Californians' lives are not expendable in Donald Trump's unhinged, reckless war in Iran. This is yet another callous comment from the tyrant in the White House, she calls him. So I don't think, candidly, I don't think that's a coincidence. I don't think any of this is a coincidence. This decision by the left yesterday to have all of their screechiest, loudest, dumbest voices all speak at the very same moment or within the same hour or so, where they all doubled down on what by that point was so obviously a lie, that's not a coincidence. That was coordinated. This is kind of stinks like Obama, to be candid with you, kind of an Obama special, that the establishment just made a decision yesterday, we're going with this. And I'm telling you, this is a sign of their desperation. And as their desperation grows, my cause for celebration grows. It means that they've got very crappy internals, that the midterms are not going the way they were hoping. They've got to make stuff up. You know, President Trump yesterday was listing out some of the successes as he was talking to the press. And he's got a great case to make. He's got a great case to make for why he needs backup in Washington. Listen to this guy.
8: What do you see as the number one issue for American voters in the midterm?
9: Well, I don't know exactly. When you look at the American voters, we're doing better. We're taking in trillions of dollars of investment. We have more jobs. You know, more people are working in America today than at any time in history. The poverty rate is the best it's ever been in terms of individual.
7: Yeah.
9: That includes African American, Asian American, Hispanic American. Poverty rate is the single best poverty rate, meaning lowest poverty rate we've ever had. The individual rate on individual people are making more money than they've ever made. And if you take a look around, we have more jobs right now in the United States of America than at any time in the history of our country.
7: That sounds pretty good to me. I think each of those on an individual basis would be the kind of thing that you could run a presidential reelect on. Poverty rates record lows, household income rates record highs, more Americans employed than at any point in our country's history. These are massive wins. The border stitched up nice and secure. 3 million illegals deported. 300,000 federal government employees given the pink slips. The private sector growing. He's got a case to make. And the media is working overtime to prevent him from making it by lying. I've got more details ahead on The Vince Show.
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16: News. I'm Gianna Gelosi. Lawyers for Tennessee death row inmate Krista Pike are back in court after the convicted murderer survived two doses of a lethal injection last week.
17: Pike's attorneys seek to examine what went wrong. They're calling for the preservation of evidence from the attempted execution while asking the governor to change Pike's sentence to life in prison without the possibility of parole.
16: It's Fox's Alicia Acuna Pike, now conscious and able to speak. Israelis gathering today to mark the anniversary of the October 7th Hamas terror attack.
18: 3 years, we are past all that hell that happened.
19: Whenever I come here, there's already a lot of people that I know. Survivors, bereaved families I already met along the line in those 3 years. It is always emotional.
16: 1,200 people were killed. More than 250 were taken hostage. Israel's resulting war in Gaza killed tens of thousands. 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
20: Governor Bill Lee announced that he is temporarily suspending the state's ban on dyed diesel for highway use. This comes on the heels of President Donald Trump's executive order lifting the ban temporarily. The dyed diesel will be permitted for highway use by farmers and timber foresters until the end of October in the state of Tennessee. Former Shelby County Commissioner Edmund Ford Jr. was sentenced Tuesday morning to 2 years in federal prison after pleading guilty to federal tax evasion in February. The sentence also includes 2 years of supervised release following his prison term. The Shelby County Sheriff's Office is investigating after an inmate allegedly stabbed his cellmate to death on Tuesday morning at 201 Poplar. The victim has been identified as 23-year-old Eric Jones. A first-degree murder charge has been filed against the suspect, identified as 19-year-old Jonathan Griffin.
6: More news in 30 from the Mitch Wright Plumbing, Heating, and Air News Desk. 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
7: You know, I think it's really important that you are tuned to how sad and desperate the left is right now. They're very desperate. They're so desperate for a Trump scandal. They're perpetually desperate for a Trump scandal. It's funny. It's like Donald Trump's philosophy is the never-ending quest for leverage as he tries to make deals with everybody. The left's philosophy is the never-ending quest for power, the never-ending quest for Trump scandals. And they never have real ones, so they're constantly generating hoaxes. Hoaxes that the president has to defeat, sometimes in the court of public opinion, sometimes in actual courtrooms. The president constantly at war with the left as they try and summon all these hoaxes to defeat him and the people who put him in office. And, you know, another expression of this is their attacks on the various Republican candidates. You see this secret audio, this unearthed audio today of Ken Paxton out of Texas? This came to us by way of, Jim, was this Axios? This was Axios this morning that published this, a kind of a D.C. publication. They get a hold of some audio. The audio is, I guess, secretly recorded and given to Axios, and now Axios is publishing it. And they're trying to make a really big deal out of this because they're like, man, this was not meant for public dissemination. Now, I've told you before about the rule here in general, and I'm sure at some point I'll be proven wrong, but maybe not. The general rule here is you don't get undercover audio of Republicans that produces anything all that scandalous. It's always just, oh, they say the same things behind closed doors that they say in public, or the views that they have behind closed doors are entirely consistent with reality. You can't say the same thing about Democrats. Democrats are constantly being caught on hidden cameras and hidden microphones saying the most insane possible things, whether it's about gender or what they want to do to your paycheck, how much they want to take out of it, how little regard they have for you as a voter, what they're going to do once they get power, how they have to just lie to you, like Dan Osborne, the guy, that Democrat running in Nebraska. I just have to lie to them until I get power and then I can do whatever I want. That's the kind of audio that you usually capture that gets surfaced publicly. But here's Ken Paxton. Let's find out how scandalous this is. Ready? So here he is meeting with people, and somebody asks him about what he's hearing from voters. What are the kinds of things you're hearing from voters? Let's hear the scandalous reaction that Ken Paxton gives. Assuming this audio could actually play for me. Stand by. One more attempt at this, and then I'll ask Jim to do it. Stand by. Here we go.
26: So what are the issues that are dragging on you? I mean, What are people thinking about tariffs? Do they see that in any connection? What are they thinking?
27: It's
26: war.
27: The war, it's the gas prices, it's people.
1: over $6 a gallon for diesel. I mean,
7: it's war, it's gas prices, it's diesel being over $6 a gallon. Ladies and gentlemen, Ken Paxton is aware of reality. That's what are the voters talking about? The stuff that's impacting them directly is the answer to that question. That's what the voters are talking. This is the scandal? This is what I'm supposed to have my jaw drop open over? My jaw's dropping open over the fact that you thought this was a news story. Axios just ran an entire piece predicated on Ken Paxton getting caught discussing the cost of energy being important to voters. Am I going crazy here? That sounds competent to me. That sounds like a guy who's actually concerned with the needs of voters, who would be the right kind of guy to send to the Senate. In other words, he understands the problems voters are facing and how he has to play a role in helping to address them. That's precisely what you want. Meanwhile, the undercover audio we get of James Talafrico, his opponent, is him name-dropping his favorite drag queens without hesitation and saying that the oil industry needs to go. It's like a cassette tape in the 1980s. It's destined for extinction. We've got to get rid of it. That's who James Talafrico is. James Talafrico, who stands at church pulpits and says that the Bible is dedicated to aborting more children. That's who James Talafrico is. Ken Paxton says voters are concerned about energy. James Talafrico says we need to destroy the energy industry. They are not the same. They are not the same. To be clear, the media are not really covering James Talafrico's audio. They're not covering the undercover footage. They're not covering what's going on at his whack job church where they say that Jesus probably didn't exist, and if he did, he didn't die for us, and that the resurrection didn't literally happen. That's what the Talafrico church is saying, the Church of Talafrico. But the media don't cover that. But Ken Paxton says that voters are concerned about energy prices. Suddenly, that's a big scandal. It's so crazy. We got more. Matt Foldy, the great reporter, Matt Foldy. He's got some undercover audio for us. This comes to us from Talafrico World. The Talafrico campaign, this is a Talafrico campaign worker, saying that most of the people who work on the campaign are Marxists and Free Palestine whack jobs. Listen to this.
2: Most of my coworkers are also like that far. So we get it. It's more so the thing of like, I guess like the vehicle kind of, because we're trying to flip this red seat.
7: Yeah.
2: So basically his stance on Palestine is morally what is being done for Palestinians is morally reprehensible. Like, it should not be done. No funding should be given to do the things that Israel is doing to Palestinians. At the same time, he does believe that the U.S. should still provide support for the Iron Dome.
3: So,
2: which is,
3: and then don't get me wrong, I rock with him. I rock with James, but like, yo, no, that's like two fucking edible sides of
2: your
3: like, it's an occupation.
2: Right. No, I understand. I guess how you say it is that he does still believe that the Iron Dome should be supported, so the Iron Dome is the thing to like protect Israelis from like.
7: So this audio I know is a little hard to hear. I mean, it's just incoherent mostly. But he's again, they've got the Free Palestine radicals, the people who are like, you know, burning down France right now on the campaign. And then they also are there are a bunch of Marxists here.
2: Attacks on other countries.
3: Defense system that they have.
2: Yes, yeah, the defense system.
3: Basically paid for by American tax dollars.
2: Yes. Yes. Many people do agree that that is not a firm enough stance. In his mind, protecting Palestinian civilians by like making sure that nothing is being given to Israel to hurt them, and to make sure Israel is being held accountable for what they're doing to them.
4: That's amazing.
2: And also making sure that the civilians that live in Israel are protected.
7: Now, in the midst of all this nonsense, I mean, you would think that would be a bigger story on October 7th than Ken Paxton is concerned about the cost of living, right? I mean, in terms of like a screaming scandal, wouldn't this be a bigger one for the media? Like in real life, Yes. If the news media bore any resemblance to reality whatsoever, you would think. You would think. Yet, nary a mention. No, it's Matt Foldy who's doing it. It's great conservative, independent journalists who are doing these things. James O'Keefe and his undercover footage. I mean, that's how we find out about real things. The legacy media is where you go to be completely misled about what's going on in your world. You turn to the PBS NewsHour. Hey, what's happening? Oh, Trump is just casually suggesting Iran nuke Los Angeles. What? Is he really doing that? No, he's not really doing that. Is the media lying to you about that? Yes, yes, they are. They're desperate. They're super desperate. I was on with Dan Bongino on his podcast this morning, and he was asking me about this. He said, you know, Vince, what do you think? He goes, the idea here is either the pollsters are going to be wrong. In other words, there's only going to be one big loser in the election. It's either the pollsters are going to be the losers or the Republican Party are going to be the losers. Those are the options here. Now, of course, if the Republican Party end up being the losers, the most consequential losers in that conversation are going to be the American people. If the Democrats get more power, it's going to be the American people who take it the hardest. We have to bear the consequences of that. But talking about the pollsters, and I just told Dan, I was like, look, never in my life have I seen a bigger disconnect between reality and the news media than I do right now. I've never seen a bigger disconnect. The stuff you are hearing on these nightly newscasts in so many ways bears no resemblance to what's actually going on in your own country or around the world. None. None. It's an entire agitprop operation dedicated to trying to figure out ways to convince you to support the Democrats or give them power. That's it. That's it. And on this question about the pollsters, I was reflecting on our conversation last week with the vice president. Remember, I sat down with J.D. Vance last week at the White House, which was great. It was nice to talk to him. We got about 25 minutes with him. And I was asking him about his attitude for the midterms. You know, what are his concerns? What do you think? And he was right to flag the polls. He said, you know, these polls, when they're being used in the media as some sort of indication that there's a blue wave coming or whatever, it bears repeating and remembering the way that these polls have been so consistently wrong in the past, especially in the Trump era. So many times Trump voters completely outperform polling expectations when they show up on Election Day, when they show up during now election season in the United States of America. And the one example that the vice president drilled down on that I found so instructive, and I remember this in the 2024 election, you're going to remember it too when I tell you, is the polling out of Iowa. In the closing days of the election, the 2024 election in Iowa, one of the so-called gold standard pollsters in the entire country, a woman by the name of Ann Seltzer, running this Seltzer polling firm, S-E-L-Z-E-R, she had concluded that Kamala Harris was destined for a victory in Iowa. And this was considered huge news by the legacy media. They were running this story everywhere. It was their A block. Kamala's going to win this thing. If she's going to win Iowa, she's going to win the whole country. It is over. It was a bellwether for what was about to happen in the 2024 election. And of course, you know what happened next. The election takes place. And not only does Donald Trump win Iowa, he wins the country. He wins every swing state. And the Seltzer polling miss was not 1 or 2 points. Went back this morning and checked. It was 16 points. The miss was catastrophic. The poll had no value, no utility whatsoever, other than as a propaganda effort to convince the country that this whole thing was a fait accompli, that Kamala Harris had it in the bag, that Donald Trump had no chance to win, and that every Trump voter should just stay home because wasting the calories and the gas money wouldn't be worth it. That's really what was going on. In the end, in 2024, Trump supporters, that would be supporters of our country, made it too big to rig. Much too big to rig. Whether by pollsters or people meddling in the actual electoral process itself. It was too big to rig. And so as I watch these acts of desperation by the left, whether it's Talafrico pretending to be a normal person, whether it's Abdul El-Sayed pretending like he has no idea who Hassan Piker is, or it's the media cooking up fake scandals about Donald Trump saying Los Angeles needs to be nuked, or that Ken Paxton, it's so scandalous that he, what, let's check our notes, cares about the concerns of voters. When you see them acting this desperate, it should be cause for optimism. It's a sign that not only can we win this thing, we appear to be winning this thing. And their only hope is to dissuade you from helping us get to the finish line. Don't let them do it. Their desperation should be cause for your celebration. It is for me. More ahead on The Vince Show.
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7: We go to the phones. That's where we find Joe calling in from Woodbridge, Virginia, listening in on WMAL in Washington, D.C. Hello, Joe. Good to have you on the Vince Show, sir. Go ahead.
11: Hey, thanks for having me, Vince. Hey, you know, the thing with the whole lies that the media is portraying about Donald Trump, here's a thought on how to finally shame them. How about we get Steve Miller to host the White House news conference, and he strolls out, and President Trump strolls out next to him, stone-faced, doesn't say a word. And then Miller faces the media, and he says to them, now I'm going to show you why Donald Trump calls you the fake news media and a threat to democracy and an enemy of the people. And then he starts showing them the fake clips, the Very Fine People clip, the BBC clip, the January 6th clip, the LA and San Diego clip. He shows them what they did, how they edited it. And then he also shows them the full speeches. Then he turns, after about 15 minutes, he turns to the media and he says to them, does anyone here want to now apologize to President Trump and the American people? I mean, I would like to see these people exposed, shame-faced, you know, before everybody. I mean, it's time to do it. I mean, I've never seen anyone do that, you know, put together a montage of how they've edited all his clips, how they lie about him, and then back-to-back show what Donald Trump really said. And expose them once and for all.
7: Yes. Well, that act of putting those things together, something we've done here on this program. We've had, I know there's some good social media guys who do that. Maze Moore comes to mind. Too many to mention. But I think you're right. It's just a concentrated location where more people could wake up to this. Now people may be listening to your suggestion, Joe, and say, hey, look, you know, we're constantly trying to tell the truth. The White House is constantly trying to tell the truth. And the media is constantly trying to censor this story from getting out there. Fine, we understand that, but I don't think it's worth giving up on. I think that every time you do this, somebody wakes up. These are red pill moments, Joe. And just like, for instance, that Charlottesville hoax, where this claim that Donald Trump was somehow like praising the KKK and white supremacists flies directly in the face of reality when he said white supremacists and the KKK, they should be condemned totally. That was the actual quote. The media never played that. And what would happen later on is that more and more Americans woke up once they saw the original clip and they said, wait a second, I've been lied to about this? I never knew that. There were some, Jim, you and I have seen some really big conversions to the side of sanity as a result of that episode. So in a way, as disgusting as the behavior here is by the left, and as desperate and sad and shameful as it is in some sense kind of a weird opportunity, an unfortunately built opportunity to attract more people to the cause of patriotism and sanity and making America great again. These are red pill moments. And so the more you can show people what really happened and how the people who are supposed to be telling them the truth are instead lying their rears off, the better. It's good. It helps people wake up. Another red pill moment right here in the United States. More ahead on The Vince Show.
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25: A failed execution leads to a court date in Tennessee. I'm Lisa Brady, Fox News. Attorneys for convicted killer Krista Pike are asking a judge to order state corrections officials to preserve evidence.
15: A week after she survived two rounds of lethal injection, Pike's lawyers say she is awake and speaking at a hospital. But they say her arms have burns and blisters and she faces a long recovery while handcuffed and shackled to her hospital bed.
25: Fox's Jonathan Sary. They're also urging the Tennessee governor to commute her death sentence to life in prison. The U.S. State Department and the World Health Organization want more information from Russia about the recent death of a worker in a lab that studies deadly pathogens, including the plague. The worker reportedly got sick with pneumonia, and Russian officials have not revealed any specific pathogen found after testing.
16: We would like more information to understand which laboratory tests were conducted, which pathogens were evaluated, and if this individual didn't die from plague, then how did she die?
25: The WHO Acting Director of Epidemic and Pandemic Management, Dr. Maria Van Kerkhove, Russia's health watchdog, is offering assurances there's no risk of a widespread outbreak of deadly disease, no one in quarantine showing any symptoms of illness, and they're winding down their precautionary measures. Secretary of State Marco Rubio says civilization is at an inflection point.
17: The history of Greece shows us an image of ourselves. It shows us that ours is the inheritance of great heroes, and that we should be proud, that we should be intensely proud of where we come from.
25: Calling for a renewal of the Western spirit during a speech in Athens. President Trump continues his midterm blitz, traveling to Texas, mainly to rally support for State Attorney General Ken Paxton, who's in a tight Senate race and has been critical of some Trump policies recently. He's trailing Democrat James Tallarico by 2 points in the latest Fox News polling. 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
4: from the Mitch Wright Plumbing, Heating, and Air News Desk. The news you need now. Here's Josh Rivera.
5: Upset protesters made their concerns known during last night's city council meeting, where the vote on a one-year moratorium on data centers was delayed. As this is a topic of great debate throughout the country, Memphis City Council members felt it best to take more time to consider the ramifications of a moratorium for the city. This delay in voting has been met with criticism, with Memphis State Representative Justin J. Pearson stating, quote, "I'm very disappointed by the council's actions to not allow for public comment before that motion was made by Councilman Carlisle," end quote. Memphis Mayor Paul Young has acknowledged the profitability of data centers for the city, but believes proper regulations are needed to ensure the well-being of his constituents. And new information has been revealed in the fatal stabbing on Tuesday of an inmate at 201 Poplar. Officials have reported that 19-year-old Jonathan Griffin has been charged with murder in the first degree for stabbing 23-year-old Eric Jones. Yesterday morning, officers found Jones inside his jail cell with a stab wound on his neck.
4: More news in 30 from the Mitch Wright Plumbing, Heating, and Air News Desk. 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
9: 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Rick Taylor will cover drag racing news. 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
18: Republicans need President Trump on the campaign trail right now. He is the best messenger that the Republican Party has. He is the only person who has been able to successfully drive out in recent time these low propensity voters. The difference between winning states like Wisconsin, Pennsylvania, and Michigan, now those were in presidential years, we're in a midterm, so it's different. Also, the party in charge is always going to have a difficult time in a midterm election. Now, the media, because they hate President Trump, will make a bigger deal about it than they would if it were a Democrat in charge. But the Democrats are already motivated to turn out against President Trump. What Republicans need is their base to be motivated and turn out. The only person that can do that is President Trump. He also has to make the case to independents why Republicans are the better choice, which is why I think he's focusing so much on the socialism and the communist part of this, is saying, hey, look, things aren't perfect, but take a look at these people. Like, those guys are nuts.
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0: Rising from the heart of the swamp, a beacon of truth is casting its light. From sea to shining sea, The Vince Show. Here's Vince Colonnaise.
1: All right, 844-484-3872, 844-4-THE-USA. That's the way to join us today, from coast to coast, from sea to shining sea. Marco Rubio going to Athens, Greece today, speaking with the at the Acropolis. What a beautiful scene. This was, Jim, I would say the advance work was excellent here. This was well staged. As Marco Rubio gave an incredible address on what our inheritance is in Western civilization and why we have to work so hard to protect it. Let's hear a little bit from the Secretary of State today and yet another, I would say, uplifting speech for humanity.
2: Now, I know that to modern ears, what I just described, this way of life may sound odd. It may even sound cruel. The ideal of many ideologies in our time is frankly become a world of perfect safety, a world devoid of risk or failure, where neither the glory of victory nor the shame of defeat. Too often, these days, we build downwards. We design our standards to ensure that no one will lose. We preoccupy ourselves more with the comfort of the worst than the potential of the best. We hold the most exceptional things among us hostage to the average, the ordinary, the mediocre. The men who made the Parthenon, they built upwards. They held that the highest and most noble aspiration in life was to surpass all others, to strive to be the best in all things. The ancient Greek city-states were filled. They were filled with intense passion and rivalry and faction and conflict. But from that constant struggle for distinction, from that came the great flowering of art and philosophy and political and intellectual energy that would transform a collective of Mediterranean cities into the birthplace of the greatest civilization in the world.
1: Secretary of State, recognizing the power of human potential, recognizing the gift of our humanity, the spirit of adventure, the agony of defeat, saying that our forebears, they took great risks. They achieved great things. And that we shouldn't settle for mediocrity. We shouldn't prioritize comfort. We shouldn't dull what makes us human. He's right. You know, in the United States, you can kind of detect that it's not just here, but it's certainly around the world. The global left is doing this. There are these competing ideologies. On one hand, you have normal people who are proud of what their ancestors have created and given them. They understand that they have responsibility for that inheritance. They understand that they want to leave the world to their children better than they found it. That's one side of it. And then on the other side, you have the left, which is preaching a politics of self-loathing, of destruction, of chaos, that we're not the inheritors of something great, that you are thieves, that you exist on stolen land. This is what they mean when they do these so-called land acknowledgments. It's a way of telling the audience that nothing good that you have in life is of your own doing. Your ancestors gave you nothing. In fact, everything that's good in your life was stolen. That's the message. The message is that you don't deserve your borders, that your borders are bigoted, that your intolerance is some sort of moral deficiency. You have to open up your country to invasion. It's the only way. That's the message. The message isn't about taking great risks, building great things, going on new adventures. The message is about, how do we tear this down? What do we burn down next? Which police precinct needs to be razed to the ground? What can we deface? What great art can we take down? What architecture can we ruin? When the president of the United States pitches ideas that are wrapped up in how do we enhance your understanding of the beauty of your country? How do we uplift the human spirit? How can we regild the statues in Washington, D.C.? How can we get the fountains back up and running? How can we get the monuments to become a place of pride, clean, functioning, safe? How can we make Union Station, the train station at the entrance to Washington, D.C., the kind of place that welcomes tourists and American citizens to their own capital, and they can arrive with some sense of awe and wonder for what our founders have created? How can we do that? And when the president tries to advance those missions, have you noticed that the left is constantly rooting against them? Not only rooting against them, but outright sabotaging them, vandalizing them, attempting to stop him, suing him in court to prevent any expression of beauty from taking place. We are definitely not the same. These are ideologies that are completely at war with one another. And yes, it's a spiritual battle too. It's a spiritual battle. It's conservatives who are the best at preserving the earth. It's conservatives who have a love of nature. It's conservatives who have a love of the gifts that we've been given by God. It's the left that leaves trash on your borders and attacks what it even means to be an American citizen, suggests it has no value. So there's a reason that Marco Rubio, there's a reason that Marco Rubio is giving this speech in front of the birthplace of so many of these great democratic values that we have inside of our system in Athens. There's a reason he's doing this here. But this message is not merely for Americans. It's for the world. It's to remind them, everyone, all of us in Western civilization, what we've inherited and what's worth protecting. Why there is value to restoring great, great works of art, our histories. Why there's immense value in that and teaching our children about this. And making them have some sense of appreciation for what they've inherited. Here's Marco Rubio saying that shame is something. It's shame that's being taught in the West. That you're being taught to have guilt about what you've inherited.
2: Today, too much of the West has forgotten this quality. Over time, we in the West came to feel ashamed of the very things that made us exceptional. We felt embarrassed that our achievements set us apart from the rest of the world. Our prosperity somehow became a source of guilt. We no longer believed we deserved and had earned our greatness. The word nationalism became a dirty word. And so we tore down our monuments, we condemned our own history, and in too many places we taught our children to be ashamed of the countries they would inherit.
1: That's right.
2: In the process, we opened our borders and outsourced our industry and allowed our militaries to wither and to decay. And with every passing year, we seemed to outsource more of our sovereignty, transferring our decisions to global bureaucracies far beyond the reach of our control.
1: This is an important message. I'm glad to hear this from Marco Rubio. I'm very glad to hear this from Marco Rubio. Not least of all because he represents us as our top diplomat, as the Secretary of State. You know, John F. Kennedy, had written a book. It became a book upon his death called Nation of Immigrants. And in a republication of it a couple years back, Marco Rubio was blurbed on the back of it as very supportive of JFK's tome. And again, that word Nation of Immigrants, we've talked about this before. Is used in especially in the modern era. The entire point of it is to try and dull your appreciation for the reality that we are a nation of Americans, built and made great by Americans. Now, do we welcome immigrants into the United States? Well, yeah, our history has been full of that, but that doesn't mean we're a nation of immigrants. It's a phrase designed to mislead your understanding of our nation's history. And so when I see Marco Rubio's name attached to a book with that title, Nation of Immigrants, it annoys me. it annoys me. But I'll tell you what doesn't annoy me. When I hear Marco Rubio giving an historic address like this in Athens, Greece, I love this. I love this. Yeah, I take it as an immense sign of encouragement. And he says that we've got to make a choice. He said today, you know, we have a choice. We have to make a choice as the West in Western civilization. Where are we headed?
2: And now, today, we find ourselves at a crossroads. Because the next decade and the decisions we make will write the story of the next century. The course we take will determine whether the West maintains its place at the head of the world or resigns itself to a future of atrophy and servitude and decline. We will either choose to act now or lose the choice to act at all.
1: That's right. Are we going to safeguard our inheritance, our liberty? Are we going to safeguard that, or are we going to abandon it? This is the choice before us. What a great address by the Secretary of State. President Trump is surrounded by a great team. I don't care what anybody says. Like these guys, happy they're on our side. And I don't know about you, but I'm going to keep fighting for what I've inherited. More ahead on The Vince Show.
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0: There are three things we really care about: God, family, and country. 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
1: I'm very proud to tell you about our next sponsor, Preborn. Love Preborn, what they represent and what they're doing. I've got some very good news for you. Over 50,000 unborn babies have been saved, and more than 5,100 new commitments to Christ have happened through the ministry of Preborn this year alone. Now, how is this happening? How is it even possible? Well, here's the message from Dan Steiner. He's the president at Preborn. He says this, quote, "Because of you, we can invite mothers considering abortion into a Preborn network clinic to see their baby. And when she has that close encounter of the best kind in her womb, she is 80% more likely to choose life." 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
0: All right, one more for you from Secretary Rubio from Greece today, saying this.
3: Under President Trump, the United States has made its choice. We choose the unapologetic pursuit of national power, to take back control of our critical supply chains, to reindustrialize our economy, to rebuild our defense, to fight for dominance of the technologies and industries of the future. We choose to reach for new frontiers in advanced manufacturing and superintelligence, in drones, weapons, and warfare, in chips, minerals, cyber, and every other domain of human possibility, to unleash our energy, to rebuild our factories, to return our astronauts to the moon, and launch a new age of exploration in space.
0: Look, this is so good. I'm sitting there, I was actually thinking as he was saying all of this, like, what about the space mission? It's one of the most amazing relationships of our time. President Trump, Elon Musk, it's gone in fits and starts, hasn't it? You know, early in the administration, Elon got radicalized by how deranged the left is, as the left was leading attacks on Elon's family, trying to convince his children they were born in the wrong bodies. That was a radicalizing experience for Elon, and he said, I'm done with these people. I can't be associated with these Democrats. I have to support President Trump and help get him elected. And Elon did do that. As the administration began, you get Elon Musk leading the Department of Government Efficiency, and now the government has a much better understanding. The people of the United States, most importantly, have a much better understanding of where the money's flowing, what it's being spent on. And as a result of those efforts, now we've been able to trim so much of that government spending. In fact, we've shrunk the size of the federal government workforce by over 10% now, just in this short window of time where we've had President Trump back in office. That's been a really big deal. Of course, there was a falling out between Elon and the president for a short time, and then the two of them get back together because they realize that whatever differences they might have, fighting for a great American future is more important. And this past week, I saw Elon Musk alongside a guy called Palmer Luckey and the former Speaker of the House, Newt Gingrich. They've all joined forces with the Department of Defense to focus on the future of warfare and helping bring America not only through this century, but into the next. Just amazing people with that spirit of adventure that Marco Rubio was talking about, an immense concern about the well-being of Americans, the people of this country, and space. Elon wants to get to Mars. For the first time in a long time, we have people who are thinking big thoughts about what's possible. Not constrained by the challenges we're facing, but instead thinking about what else can we do? What else can we do? Where can we go? What can we achieve? And President Trump is laying the groundwork for this. Yesterday in Baltimore, you get a big announcement. For the first time since World War II, we're building a massive Navy shipyard to build the next generation of submarines, nuclear submarines. Think about what this would be if Kamala Harris were president of the United States. Where would we be? We wouldn't be talking about possibility. We wouldn't be talking about the future. Kamala Harris would be leading a full frontal assault on what it means to be an American. That's not the position we're in right now. And that's because of you. That's because you sent President Trump back to office. You keep fighting for our country. You keep having an appreciation for your inheritance. And you keep having a big vision for the future that your children are going to inherit. And as a result, we are all the beneficiaries of what you have done for this country. So I thank you for that. And I'm glad Secretary Rubio could give this address today, another refresher course on what it means to be an American, what it means to inherit these great gifts of the of Western civilization, and a call to action that we keep fighting to protect it. We need to. We need to. Great, great, great speech. More on that big submarine shipyard that the president just announced. That's awesome. The left's outraged about it. They wanted to steal the microphone to turn it into a dumpster fire. President Trump didn't let them. More ahead on The Vince Show.
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8: Fox News, I'm Tom Graham. An assurance from the Kremlin that there is no risk of a plague epidemic despite a Russian lab worker's death. Fox's Jonathan Savage.
9: Russia's health watchdog says it's winding down precautionary measures because there's no risk of a widespread outbreak of deadly disease. It follows international concern over the death of a 28-year-old working at a plague institute in Siberia.
8: World Health Organization, though, is calling for more answers. Grieving and anger in Israel, marking 3 years since the October 7th Hamas led attacks.
10: At 6:29 a.m., Israel formally marked the third anniversary of the October 7th massacre. Israeli President Isaac Herzog in Jerusalem lit a candle to remember the nearly 1,200 victims of this brutal terrorist attack, the deadliest day for Jews since the Holocaust.
8: Fox's Trey Yanks in Tel Aviv, America, is listening to Fox News.
6: From the Mitch Wright Plumbing, Heating, and Air News Desk, the news you need now.
11: Darrell Cuttle is getting out of the racing business, and a dozen racetracks are going to auction on his way out. The list includes the Memphis International Raceway, Atlanta Dragway, Topeka, Virginia Motorsports Park, Rockingham, and more. Sealed bids are due November the 17th at 5 p.m. Central. Buyers can also negotiate a purchase before the deadline. Every property is listed as subject to sale before the auction without notice. A new permit filed yesterday shows the next phase in 5C's plan to turn the old Fred's headquarters on Getwell Road into a data center. 5C filed a permit with the Division of Planning and Development for $575 million for work on roughly half of the 1.1 million square foot building. 5C says its data center will bring over 250 jobs to the city.
6: More news in 30 from the Mitch Wright Plumbing, Heating, and Air News Desk. 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
0: Well, you know, as we speak, the president stays at the White House with a bunch of his top economic officials all around him, talking about the launch of Trump accounts and how every child in America has now been automatically enrolled in an investment vehicle where they can actually generate wealth in America's equity markets. It's an amazing thing, and long overdue. It's like so crazy. It's so obvious, you know, that we should be a part of the wealth generation of the country. Every kid can be now, thanks to the president. Here he is making the announcement.
17: Today we celebrate our next historic, and that's really what it is, step to ensure every American child has a fair shot at the American dream. Today I'm pleased to announce that every single eligible minor child in America has now been automatically enrolled in a Trump account. So last summer, I signed the Great Big Beautiful Bill delivering the largest tax cuts in American history. And that included in there, approved by Republicans. I don't know if we had any Democrat votes. I think not. They don't vote for anything. But including the Trump accounts. And under this program, the U.S. government is automatically creating a tax-free investment account for every child to grow over the course of their lives and to be used to their benefit and for their benefit after they turn 18. So if all goes well, which I think it will, they'll end up being quite rich by the time they're 18 and then 21 and this time goes by.
0: Amazing. Just amazing. We've got the Wall Street Journal reporting that the move here ties kids' wealth building directly to the fate of companies on the stock market, depending on who donates. The administration is allowing stock donations to encourage large contributions. Officials have signaled that several people are poised to make multi-billion-dollar gifts of stock because of these new rules. And as a result, stocks will start flowing into children's accounts. And charities, they say, will be able to put individual stocks into the accounts of thousands or millions of children. They can target groups of at least 5,000 sorted by age, geography, or both. And other contributions from parents, employers, and the federal government will be cash that gets invested in low-cost index funds. And then the way the government has structured this, the stock donations can't be sold for 5 years under the rules. So this won't be used for like day trading. It's going to be buy and hold situation and a chance to make a lot of money for America's children who can now be investors in the success of these American companies. We had a major stock donation announcement earlier this week. A woman by the name of Gwynne Shotwell, who's the president of SpaceX, Elon Musk's space company, is pledging more than 2 million shares to children between the ages of 11 and 17 years old who live in lower income areas of the country. So here's the president. Isn't that interesting, Jim? So we've got the president of the United States, the big, mean president of the United States, working for all the rich people, creating an investment vehicle where low-income children, the children of low-income families, can generate wealth in the United States of America, not thanks to any sort of taxpayer-robbing scheme, but instead due to the generosity of people who have succeeded inside of our system and want other people to do it too. Amazing. Just amazing. Michael Dell was on hand. You know, Michael Dell has pledged $6.25 billion to 25 million children in the United States of America already. Here he is in the Oval Office today talking about his contributions.
18: Well, thank you, Mr. President. It's a great honor for us to be back here in the White House. You know, I started a company, Dell Technologies, with $1,000. And in America, small beginnings can become extraordinary things. And that's why we came here last year and we committed to children in America that we were going to contribute $6.25 billion, $250 to 25 million Trump accounts for children in America. And I'm very pleased to let you know today that we have funded 10 million of those accounts as of this morning. And by the end of this week, we will have funded 25 million of those accounts, fulfilling the promise that we made to American children late last year. Now, $250 is just the beginning. If you have a child under 18 with a Social Security number, you should claim their account. If you can add to the account, you should add to the account, and you should teach your children about compounding, about investing, and about the benefits of capitalism.
0: Yeah, let your kid watch this thing grow. Let them see it. Show them. Show them what happens if you put money away. Let it grow. Watch the success redound to their benefit. Don't just spend it. You know, there's value in learning about delayed gratification. There's immense value in learning about compound interest. There's so much value in learning how to grow wealth, establishing financial literacy from a very young age. The earlier you get these lessons, man, the better it is for the rest of your life.
18: These children will grow up as owners. They will also be the generation that creates the next great companies and innovations in our country. And we have 25 million children as owners. We've invested in their future, and we've invested in America's future. And we are so excited to see what they build. Thank you.
0: Susan Dale.
19: Over the past month, as our contribution has reached millions of children's accounts, Michael and I have heard from so many parents and kids and grandparents with these beautiful letters that have truly moved us. Children have told us that they want to become entrepreneurs, they want to become nurses, doctors, engineers. They want to build their own companies someday. We've heard from parents and grandparents who've shared what it means to them to know that there's an investment in their child's future. These things are so wonderful and so important. It's not just the money that matters. That does matter. But knowing that someone believes in you and your future, that matters just as much. So to every child across the country, these accounts are for you.
0: Oh, man. So good. So good. How's the media coverage on this right now, Jim? Everybody celebrating it? All the legacy news outlets? All the people said that Trump was going to nuke LA this week. Are they covering this at all?
20: No.
0: Okay. Thanks. Thanks for checking. Scott Betson, the Treasury's. Fox is covering it? Oh, okay. All right. Thanks, Fox. Thanks for that. At least Fox is covering it. Here's Scott Betson, Treasury Secretary, says this is the beginning of an ownership society in America.
21: And we think that this is the beginning of the ownership society. I was talking to these great young people earlier. They already know about compounding. They understand how the stock market works. Yeah. They are excited to do it. I think this is going to be a real-time financial literacy project. It is the culmination of a lot of hard work.
0: Yeah. I mean, you look, you understand how these rich people stay rich. Their money's making money for them. It's not that complicated. Just kind of keep an eye on interest rates, keep an eye on inflation, you know, do a little bit of napkin math. And if your money's making money, that's great. And you just keep piling up money that can make more money for you. That's better. You know, you get that lesson in early, and boy, you want to have some fun time sometime. Or if you want to really drive yourself crazy, especially if you're older and you want to go back and you're like, oh my God, I so much potential last year. What if I had just saved, you know, $20 a week in an index fund over this stretch of time? That's a good way to depress yourself. If you're older, you can do that. But if you're young, get the lesson now. If you got kids, if you got grandkids, give them the lesson now. Big man, I really missed out on an opportunity. Could have saved a couple of bucks here and there every single week. It goes a long way. It goes a very, very long way. Good on the administration for focusing on that. Actually, it's been a fine week for these kinds of announcements. So in addition to the president talking about Trump accounts,
17: today we celebrate our next
0: which is wonderful.
17: Historic, and that's really what it is. Step.
0: Yeah, sorry, I'm replaying the audio by accident there, but that is what he's talking about. Go to TrumpAccounts.gov, by the way, if you'd like to get a piece of the action here, if you'd like to see what they're up to, that's the place to go. TrumpAccounts.gov. Claim the account for your child today. One of the other big items this week is the president just announced yesterday in Baltimore the construction of the largest shipyard since World War II. This is very, very cool. It's a multi-billion dollar project. Most of it is being funded by a defense contractor called Anduril, which is an amazing kind of cutting edge defense contractor. It's run by a guy called Palmer Luckey. I think I was talking about Palmer yesterday, actually, on the program. He's the guy who invented the Oculus VR goggles that Facebook would eventually purchase. These days, if you see him on television, if he appears on like CNBC or alongside President Trump at an event, he's usually the guy wearing an Aloha shirt and a mullet. He looks a little out of place. You're like, man, that guy's not dressed for the occasion. That's just his vibe. But he loves the country. He's all in on American citizens, stopping the H-1B visa abuses, not importing random people to come into the country to work for these American defense contractors. He's totally opposed to that. And so he, alongside Elon Musk and Newt Gingrich, is a part of this, you know, this cutting edge sort of war of the future panel that the Secretary of War has set up as of last week, Pete Hegseth. But these guys, Anduril is investing $3.7 billion in this new shipyard, the site of the former Bethlehem steel plant in Baltimore. And $2.9 billion is being awarded by the United States Navy here as these guys work to build these nuclear-powered attack submarines known as the Virginia class. The shipyard is expected to create more than 3,000 new permanent jobs and 11,000 other jobs, actually, in the process, connected to all of this, around 14,000 new jobs. Massive, massive announcement. And again, not really getting covered as the media makes up stuff about the president nuking Los Angeles. But the real nuclear news this week is that we have these nuclear submarines that are going to be built in Maryland. It's a pretty great announcement. Here's the president announcing it yesterday. This is Sparrows Point, specifically, Baltimore. Take a listen.
17: Construction of the largest new shipyard in the United States. This is since World War II. There's been nothing like what we're doing today. The workers of Baltimore and the shipyard here at Sparrows Point have been a vital part of the American industrial strength for literally over 100 years. And along these very shores, American tradesmen built one of the first frigates in the U.S. Navy. They forged the steel that built the Empire State Building and the Golden Gate Bridge. And this is where the Patriots of Baltimore built the first ever Liberty ship in the Second World War. This is a tremendous history. I flew over it just now. And boy, it's a great piece of being a real estate developer initially. Always have. I said, that's a nice piece of real estate. And it's big. This is going to be some big yard. When I came into office for my second term, less than 2 years ago, this national treasure was abandoned and it was totally forgotten. But it's not forgotten any longer. In a tremendous victory for our country and for the city of Baltimore, Anduril is investing $3.7 billion in a state-of-the-art shipyard that will be known forever as Arsenal 2. It's one of the most, one of the biggest and one of the most significant shipyards. I think soon, very soon, will be anywhere in the world will be as significant as any. That's what we're looking for. Right here in Sparrows Point, you'll build the next generation of American submarines, including autonomous subs, torpedo tubes, and critical components for our cutting-edge Virginia-class attack submarines, the greatest and quietest ever built. And thanks to record funding from my administration, the Republicans in Congress, the U.S. Navy is also contributing an additional $2.9 billion to support the shipyard with the possibility of ultimately, together with a lot of great patriots, $21 billion in future purchases. This is going to be a big component for our future military. This massive project will create over 3,100 new jobs right here in Maryland, and will support an additional 11,000 jobs across the nation.
0: An amazing announcement. And this is the military experts, the guys who understand what it takes to win these wars. They've been saying, we need this for a while. We need these shipyards. The Navy Secretary Hung Cao reacting to this yesterday, saying that this public-private partnership happened because of the president and the secretary of war and their visionary leadership. This investment will create the largest shipyard since World War II and restore American shipbuilding, grow our golden fleet, and keep our Navy the fiercest Navy the world has ever known. I know we've become accustomed to this because it seemed to happen every day, but an historic announcement from the president of the United States yesterday. And what's the left saying about this? They're mad they didn't get to use the microphone to spread their nonsense. I've got the details ahead on The Vince Show.
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1: So the president goes to Baltimore, announces that they're building this gigantic shipyard. They extend an invite to the Democrat governor of the state. They figure, you know, that this would be nice. You know, get the Democrat governor there. Maybe he could celebrate the jobs that are being created in his state to help power the U.S. Navy. And does Governor Westmore go? Nope. He skips the event. Why? Why would he do that? But Baltimore could use some good news. Why wouldn't Westmore be there? The answer? He wanted a speaking role, and he refused to appear unless they gave him the microphone. Listen to this.
3: The fact that we have been working with them for over a year to bring them on board, and we're excited about what it's going to mean to the area. But if the President of the United States wants to bring the circus into town and tell me that I'm not allowed to speak to the fact that we were the ones that helped bring the deal, then I will let the circus be conducted while I go back to the work of the people of Maryland.
1: Nobody's stopping you from running your suck. You can do that anywhere you want. Grab your phone, do a little selfie video, release it on the internet. There's all sorts of places that you can flap your gums. But the President of the United States goes to announce a huge announcement about the U.S. Navy and its future, and they invite you to attend, which was decent. They said, why don't you come? Why don't you celebrate the state? And instead of celebrating your own state, you turned it into a wine session to attack the President of the United States. You're ridiculous. So what has Democrat governance done for Maryland? Has that really benefited the state? Has it become a low-tax place? Has it improved the quality of living in the state of Maryland? Or has it become known as the People's Republic of Maryland by the people who are really trying to figure out a way to survive living in it? Come on now. Has it helped Baltimore? Baltimore, which has become a really sad place, an historic place, but has become so sad under Democrat leadership. Spare us the lectures. You don't need the microphone. You should sit there, you should shut up, and you should learn something. More ahead on The Vince Show.
0: Vince.
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13: A possible mass casualty attack is stopped. On Lisa Brady, Fox News. The FBI says a teenager was planning to target the Mall of America in Minnesota this month, but was arrested after buying an assault rifle from an undercover FBI employee posing as a member of ISIS.
14: The complaint charges Sheikh Dune Abdullahi Mohammed with acquiring an AK-47 assault rifle and 200 rounds of ammunition in order to commit a federal crime of terrorism, including attempting to provide material support to a designated foreign terrorist organization.
13: U.S. Attorney Daniel Rosen says the 18-year-old suspect had been under investigation for nearly 2 years, trading messages with a confidential informant. The complaint says in their text messages, the suspect repeatedly affirmed his intent to kill non-Muslims. The suspect is American, born in the U.S., and refers to Somalia as his parents' homeland. Just getting word, a judge in Tennessee is ordering the state to preserve evidence from the botched execution of Krista Pike, the convicted murderer who survived two lethal injections last week. The judge's order, after hearing on a request from Pike's attorneys, they say her prognosis is still not fully clear. She is awake and talking, but just getting word, they're also saying she can't swallow or eat or move her arms and has pneumonia. President Trump says he expects Russia to share a lot of information after the death of a lab worker that's raised fear of pneumonic plague.
15: If you listen to them, it's under control. You know, people have said that before about other things, so we hope it is.
13: The president also saying he does not think the plague in Russia is a bioweapon. The worker was in a lab that studies deadly pathogens. Russia says there's no risk of an epidemic. The World Health Organization and the U.S. State Department pressing for more information. 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
16: A hearing in Nashville is being held on Wednesday on the evidence surrounding the botched execution attempt of Krista Pike last week. Almost a week later, on October 6th, Pike was confirmed to be awake and speaking despite two lethal doses of pentobarbital. Her botched execution was the second failed attempt in Tennessee in 2026, which resulted in the Tennessee Department of Corrections Commissioner Frank Strada to step down from his position. This update was shared by her attorneys, who said just a few days ago that she was in a ventilator and unconscious. Her attorneys also noted that because of the damage inflicted from the drugs and the damage to her limbs from being shackled, her recovery is expected to be long. And five pallets containing multiple drugs, including synthetic kratom, and $1 million were seized from a local wholesale distributor by the West Tennessee Drug Task Force. This crackdown in Tennessee comes after two University of Mississippi students were found dead at separate locations in Oxford, Mississippi.
12: More news in 30 from the Mitch Wright Plumbing, Heating, and Air News Desk. 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
16: Despite Memphis's first win in the American Athletic Conference against Charlotte by 51 points, Coach Charles Huff said in the presser this week, there's still a lot to learn and a lot to get better at.
18: 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Really appreciative of the players' ability to be coached, right? Sometimes when you have that type of result or score, you get a little blind or tone deaf to improvement, and they've accepted, and a lot of them came in ready with ideas of where they could be better. 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
16: As it stands, Memphis is one of five undefeated teams in the American Athletic Conference, Florida Atlantic, UTSA, North Texas, and our next opponent, UAB.
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22: See you later. That'll be 93 yards. That'll be Stokes to Hayes. And they do the old flicker play. And Stokes has a man wide open at the 10-yard line. Caught, five, touchdown, tipped in.
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0: Rising from the heart of the swamp, a beacon of truth is casting its light. From sea to shining sea, The Vince Show. Here's Vince Colonnaise.
1: 4484-3872-844 for the USA. That's the way to join us today. From coast to coast, from sea to shining sea. Do we have to take over? Does President Trump have to take over the state of Minnesota, do you think, Jim? Should we just have him, like, this is going to be a rare circumstance, but maybe we just take over the entire state.
2: Yes!
1: And try to get things. Yeah, maybe. Just to get it under control. Tampon Tim Walz driving it directly into the ground. You see this news today that's just coming out in the last few minutes, even, that an 18-year-old man has been arrested because he was plotting a terror attack on the Mall of America. He pledged allegiance to ISIS, and he was plotting an October 24th attack at the Hmong Arts Celebration at the mall. This is Fairfield, Minnesota. This occurred. Excuse me, Richfield, Minnesota. Forgive me. Richfield, Minnesota. This is a suburb of Minneapolis, just south of downtown Minneapolis. And here's the announcement. This is the U.S. Attorney for Minnesota, Dan Rosen, just sharing the news here within the last hour.
3: I'm pleased to announce that as a result of their tremendous vigilance and professionalism, the FBI yesterday arrested and today we have charged an individual who was planning a mass casualty attack in support of ISIS at the Mall of America later this month. A complaint was filed this morning here in federal district court. The complaint charges Sheikh Doon Abdullahi Mohammed with
1: a good Irish name, right, Jim?
3: Acquiring an AK-47 assault rifle and 200 rounds of ammunition in order to commit a federal crime of terrorism, including attempting to provide material support to a designated foreign terrorist organization. The American people and the citizens of Minnesota should know from yesterday's arrest, which was the culmination of an outstanding law enforcement and intelligence operation, that federal law enforcement is standing up to their calling to protect us. Here, because of their vigilance and diligence, they were able to detect a threat and disrupt it before the defendant carried out his intention to kill, in his words, maybe 30 to 60 people, as we allege in far greater detail in the complaint. Today's charges demonstrate that the threat of terrorism in support of ISIS and other foreign terrorist organizations is active and continuing. I'm pleased.
1: You know, you can't miss the fact that this is also October 7th, this announcement being made, Islamic terror pouring into Israel, killing, maiming, kidnapping, murdering so many Israelis a couple years ago now. And here we are today with this announcement that a terror attack has been intercepted and stopped. Thank God. CBS News, local affiliate out of Minnesota, has got this report. They say the 18-year-old man is accused of telling an FBI informant that he wanted to attack the Mall of America during the Hmong Arts Celebration, October 24th, arrested at gunpoint Tuesday, Richfield, Minnesota, during an arranged meeting to buy an AK-47-style rifle for $600, according to a federal criminal complaint filed today. Authorities say a confidential human source exchanged hundreds of bidirectional messages through multiple social media and encrypted messaging applications. Bidirectional. Does that mean that, Jim, what does that mean? That means that they just were sending messages to and from each other, and that's a fancy way of saying that? I think so. You don't have to make it that fancy. They were sending messages to each other with, the guy's name is Sheikh Doon. Sheikh Doon? There's a lot of that going on in Minnesota.
4: From County Cork.
1: Yeah, Sheikh Doon. Sheikh Doon Abdullahi Mohammed. From December 2024 up until Tuesday. Oh, the messages have been going on for years. This has been going on for, and I want to note something, too, about the dates. So 2024, President Trump is not in office. So any claim here that, oh, the FBI rigged this whole thing. It was the Trump FBI. They were making this up. They're just accusing some random innocent dude of something that he didn't do anything wrong. It was the old FBI that it was under the old FBI's watch that this was happening. These conversations were happening. December 2024, Kash Patel will come in with President Trump in 2025 and do a great job of running the operation. So they catch this guy in the exchanges. Muhammad, they spell it, this is a weird spelling, Muhammad, M-O-H-A-M-U-D, Muhammad, allegedly expressed his desire to travel to Somalia to join al-Shabaab and fight on its behalf and or commit a mass casualty attack in Minnesota. What? How about just go to Somalia? Why does it have to be... Why does killing everybody need to be a part of your plans? Just go back to Somalia if that's what you want to do. Nobody's stopping you. Go to Somalia. The complaint says the FBI contacted Mohammed's parents in May of 2025. His father allegedly said he did not want to share any information pertaining to himself or his son with agents and then directed them to his attorney. In July, Mohammed told an informant he didn't have enough money to go to Somalia. Oh, that's the thing. He didn't have the money. He needed to steal it first. He allegedly said he would attack in the United States instead, and that if he did, he wasn't doing it, quote, for any worldly matter, but, quote, for the sake of Allah only. I don't know if it gets any clearer the extent to which this guy's an Islamist, radical, extremist. Muhammad allegedly went on to say in a direct message to the source that he considered carrying out an attack at the Mall of America in Bloomington or Valley Fair Amusement Park in, forgive me for the pronunciation, is Shakopee is the name, around Christmas. An FBI affidavit says he wrote that he might buy two pistols online first. The complaint says Muhammad said he wanted to attack the Mall of America because, quote, because it's owned by Jewish. He said he was inspired in part by last year's deadly anti-Semitic attack, Bondi Beach, Sydney, Australia. And then last month, he told a source that he wanted to carry out the attack at the mall during the Hmong Arts celebration on October 24th, saying, quote, it will be a lot of people, according to court documents. Another message last month, he wrote that he had been watching video of the 2016 attack at the Pulse nightclub in Orlando, Florida, and thought he could do the same. Quote, I just walk in and shoot. Yeah, you know something, Jim, have you noticed the extent to which the Pulse nightclub massacre, the attack there, was treated as some sort of, like, I think it was treated as like a homophobic attack, because the Pulse, I know it was, the media did this, they turned it into like an anti-gay hate crime attack at the Pulse nightclub. Now, it's true, the Pulse nightclub was a gay club, and the terrorists attacked that club, but what later came out in government documents is that he was just looking for a place that had a lot of people to attack, and so he chose that place. It was the most important element of the news was that it was an Islamist terror attack, and the media instead reframed it as kind of a part of like some sort of attack on gays, and that this was what it was really about. No, it was about stopping Islamic terrorism, you crazy people. And looking at any of the known details would reveal that. So Muhammad wanted to echo that attack on a Hmong arts celebration, which, again, wasn't about attacking gay people or anything. It was about conducting a chaos-inducing Islamic terror attack for what he said was to do it for Allah. The complaint notes that he posted a video on Discord last month. Discord is a message board. Last month, in which he allegedly pledged allegiance to ISIS. Again, I don't know how much more evidence you need. On Tuesday, Muhammad was arrested at gunpoint during the meeting. He was set to purchase an AK-47 style assault rifle, CBS writes, adding way too many words to that sentence. For $600, the affidavit said he left an undercover employee's vehicle with the rifle, 4 magazines, 200 rounds of ammunition, and then they arrested him. The filing describes the weapon. They really go into detail here. The Norinco AK-47 assault rifle model Mach 90 Sporter and the ammunition as 200 live rounds of 7.62 by 39 caliber. Authorities allege Muhammad knowingly received a firearm, ammunition, knowing or having reasonable cause to believe they would be used to commit a felony, and a federal crime of terrorism, including providing or conspiring to provide material support to a designated foreign terrorist organization. And that's it. That's the story. So we get a lot of breaking news this hour. CBS local affiliate sharing some of this with us. But that's the Minnesota U.S. Attorney Daniel Rosen there and announcing the news today. And that's a really important story. A really important story. Stopping a terror attack. God bless the men and women of the FBI for doing that. This man planned on conducting a big massacre in the United States, and he's been stopped thanks to the vigilance of American law enforcement. God bless the people who do this. More ahead on The Vince Show.
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7: Yeah, I just got a message from one of our great Rumble chatters in Florida telling me that she's lived in Florida for forever, and this is the first time she's heard that the attack on the Pulse nightclub was an Islamist terror attack rather than an anti-gay hate crime. That's true. That is true. And that was back in 2016, June of 2016. A guy called Omar Mateen, who pledged allegiance to ISIS. He called 911 and did that. He's like, I'm with ISIS. He conducts this terror attack, 49 people dead, 58 people wounded, one of the single deadliest

0: mass shootings in American history. Of course, the shooting in Las Vegas ends up being a higher death count. That was insane, just totally insane. And by the way, unsolved mystery to this very day. Isn't that weird? And then, but that Pulse attack was an Islamist terror attack. We found out over the course of the trial that he had cased a bunch of locations. His goal was to find a nightclub. He had Googled, quote, downtown Orlando nightclubs where he would try and conduct this ISIS-inspired terror attack. And he had settled on two potential targets. One of them was called the Eve Orlando nightclub. The other was the Pulse nightclub. Pulse is a gay nightclub. And he ended up settling on Pulse. Why? You ready for the reason? Because Pulse had less security. Pulse had less security. Didn't have people patting you down at the door, armed protection. It didn't have the means to fight back. People were sitting ducks inside of the Pulse nightclub. And this gets to a broader point about, you know, not only preventing these types of terror attacks, but stopping them, whether they're, you know, Islamist terror attacks or they're some idiot taking up arms against people in the United States. When you create a gun-free zone, it becomes an environment where people can't protect themselves. It's a sitting duck zone. That's what gun-free zones are. You're imperiling people by depriving them of what is their Second Amendment right to protect themselves and to have, you know, sheepdogs there to help protect them too. Somebody you can fire back at the bad guy. Do you know how many stories there have been of good guys stopping bad guys? The good guys with gun, the good guy with gun story is a great story, and it routinely results in saving a lot of lives, and the media never tell it. They never tell it. There are so many stories, and one of the reasons they never tell it, part of it is, of course, the biggest reason is their political instincts. Part of it is the body count is low. It's an exchange of gunfire. Bad guy gets gunned down. It doesn't have a huge death count, so then the media doesn't treat it as the biggest story on the planet. But the good guy saves the day. And then you get a story like, you know, like a bad guy goes in, opens fire, kills a bunch of innocent people. It becomes a huge lead story on every newscast, and then it's used as a predicate not to suggest like, hey, maybe we should have somebody shooting back, but instead as an invitation to deprive you of your rights. So here's, you know, I'm telling you right now, one of the things that the FBI and the U.S. Attorney's Office in Minnesota did today is not only stop a terror attack, they stopped yet another renewed effort to disarm you. Think about what would have happened if this Islamic terrorist had killed 40 people. That's what he said. According to the indictment here, he was planning on killing upwards of 40 people at the Mall of America in Minnesota. If he had achieved that, what would be the second order effect of that? One would be the media screeching at you not to be concerned about Islamic terrorism and that somehow you're a bigot for being concerned about. And the other piece, equally important to the press, is how do we use this to disarm the law-abiding citizens of the United States of America? An Islamist terror attack would be used as a predicate for robbing you of your Second Amendment rights. So one of the other benefits of this, one of the spillover benefits of the good work of the FBI here, the good work of the U.S. Attorney's Office, the good work of law enforcement, is that your rights and a further attempt to infringe have been safeguarded to an extent today. I'm right. Jim, I mean, you know, it's exactly how this would have played out. Some horrific massacre, and then we would have been served with weeks of, quote, news stories about how Americans shouldn't be allowed to own any weapons to defend themselves or their family. That's the way the coverage would have gone. I've seen it happen too many times, way too many times. Thank you to law enforcement for stopping a terror attack and another attack on our rights. More ahead on The Vince Show.
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10: Fox News, I'm John Saucier. The World Health Organization says Russian officials have reported no cases of the plague in the region where an employee at a Siberian Plague Research Institute reportedly got sick with pneumonia and died. President Trump, are you concerned that the disease could be some sort of a bioweapon?
11: We're going to find out soon enough, but we don't think so. And if you listen to them, it's under control. But, you know, people have said that before about other things, so we hope it is.
10: The WHO Acting Director of Epidemic and Pandemic Management, Dr. Maria Van Kerkhove, says the organization is asking Russia to provide more details.
12: We would like more information to understand which laboratory tests were conducted, which pathogens were evaluated, and if this individual didn't die from plague, then how did she die?
10: The WHO says there's a very low risk of plague spreading outside of Russia. There are quarantine measures in place as a precaution. 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
9: From the Mitch Wright Plumbing, Heating, and Air News Desk. 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Here's Josh Rivera.
13: Upset protesters made their concerns known during last night's city council meeting where the vote on a one-year moratorium on data centers was delayed. As this is a topic of great debate throughout the country, Memphis City Council members felt it best to take more time to consider the ramifications of a moratorium for the city. This delay in voting has been met with criticism, with Memphis State Representative Justin J. Pearson stating, quote, I'm very disappointed by the council's actions to not allow for public comment before that motion was made by Councilman Carlisle, end quote. Memphis Mayor Paul Young has acknowledged the profitability of data centers for the city, but believes proper regulations are needed to ensure the well-being of his constituents. And new information has been revealed in the fatal stabbing on Tuesday of an inmate at 201 Poplar. Officials have reported that 19-year-old Jonathan Griffin has been charged with murder in the first degree for stabbing 23-year-old Eric Jones. Yesterday morning, officers found Jones inside his jail cell with a stab wound on his neck.
9: More news in 30 from the Mitch Wright Plumbing, Heating, and Air News Desk. 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
3: The president has appointed Director of National Intelligence Jay Clayton as the administration's AI czar. The panel's report will focus on the risks and opportunities posed by AI, according to Reuters, citing the Wall Street Journal. AI safety has become a major issue in recent weeks after AI models bypassed guardrails, broke out of secure testing environments, and actively targeted external internet systems.
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0: be heard. Call 844-484-3872, 844-4-THE-USA, and tell us what you think. 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
1: Hey, what's going on in Russia? What's happening? Has the plague arrived? That's the big scare tactic this week from the media. Normal people are on guard for the nonsense because we don't trust these institutions that are constantly telling us, the plague is here right now, October, midterm election, right at this very moment, a plague has arrived? Uh-huh. Okay, so what is going on? Today, I had an opportunity to talk to the former director of the CDC, Robert Redfield, Dr. Robert Redfield. You remember back to the Trump administration when Robert Redfield was the head of the CDC. He was not at all pleased with Anthony Fauci and company and the way they were lording over Americans and depriving you of liberties and then lying to you about what they knew about COVID. They didn't know anything. They were just making it up as they went along and depriving you of liberties. It was a nightmare. Meanwhile, Dr. Robert Redfield, he's watching this very closely. So I had a chance to ask him about this today. Here's what it sounded like. He's the former director of the CDC, a senior visiting fellow at the Heritage Foundation, and the author of Redfield's Warning, What I Learned But Couldn't Tell You Might Save Your Life. Dr. Redfield, great to have you back on the show, sir. Thank you.
2: Yeah, thanks for having me, Vince.
1: What is this, do you think?
2: You know, I think I'm not sure. I will say the most important thing, and the president's going to try to do this today, I think, is we need transparency for the Russians to tell us what's really going on. What's been reported is a 27-year-old woman who worked in the laboratory has died from what is presumptively pneumonic plague. I have a little skepticism there for a couple reasons. One is if she was working in a plague laboratory, which she was, if this was regular wild type plague, she should have done fine as long as she was treated with antibiotics within 24 to 48 hours. The fact that she died suggests to me that either it wasn't plague and something else that we don't know, or if it was plague, it wasn't wild-type plague. It was manipulated plague. One thing the Russians have been doing as part of their warfare program is they've been taking plague and anthrax and they've been modifying it to change the susceptibility of the organism to different antibiotics so that when you treat with the antibiotic that you think should work, it doesn't work.
1: Yeah.
2: So I'm concerned that this is a manipulated agent, pathogen. It's not just simple wild type plague.
1: Well, common sense would dictate that if you worked in an anti-plague lab and there was some sort of accident and then you started developing symptoms, that you would very rapidly get antibiotics, wouldn't you? I mean, like, theoretically, you would know, like, that your susceptibility and you would immediately rush for medical treatment.
2: Well, that's one red flag. The other red flag that I've learned in these situations is not the event of the patient, the case, you know, the index case, but what's the response? And the Russian response to this also, from my point of view, is problematic because pneumonic plague, is not very transmissible. The last human-to-human pneumonic plague transmission we had in the United States was in 1924. It's a very poorly transmissible pathogen. And so when you see their response was they quarantined 200 people, they shut down 5 hospitals, that's not a proportional response to plague. Now, it could be a proportional response to a gain-of-function engineered plague that's been manipulated to be more transmissible.
1: Yes.
2: Or more deadly in terms of no longer having the countermeasures. But it's really not it doesn't sound like a response you would have from wild-type plague. So I'm a skeptic, and I'm glad that the president is going to try to get Putin to be more transparent. They clearly know what this young lady had, okay? And she got infected, I think, the September 25th. She died on the 2nd of October. This is not if it's plague, it's a very simple diagnosis to confirm. So I'm sure they know exactly what she died of. And yes. Now you heard recently, you know, there's in one of the hospitals just announced a second case. So it's I think we really need to get transparency and honesty about what's going on.
1: Yeah, big time. So the president's seeking that. I saw the Wall Street Journal report that the United States has actually warned Moscow that their failure to disclose details about all of this runs counter to international health obligations. So they're putting some pressure on Russia here to be more transparent. Dr. Redfield, I've noticed it seems like a lot of these sort of these atypical diseases that end up, you know, spilling out in the public. There's a history that a lot of these actually spill out of government research laboratories, don't they?
2: I do think there's, we have to realize that's the other point to emphasize. This emphasizes the issue of biosafety in these laboratories. And I will say, I can tell you, unfortunately, the biosafety that we have in these laboratories around the world, including our own in the United States, is just not adequate. And so we constantly do have episodes of pathogens that escape from laboratories and then cause serious disease. Clearly, you know, that's my point of view on COVID.
1: Yeah.
2: It was a lab leak from the Wuhan lab. It didn't come from any wet market. And so this is a serious issue. And the other part that I think is worth emphasizing is I really do think it's dangerous and not wise to do gain of function research where we intentionally try to teach pathogens how to be more pathogenic or more transmissible.
1: Right.
2: I wrote an op-ed in the Wall Street Journal really asking for a moratorium on gain of function research. So those are two different points to, you know, to reflect on as we try to deal with what this is. I don't think it poses any immediate threat per se, obviously, to the United States. But, you know, until we know exactly what it is, it's hard to really, you know, prepare for what may need to be prepared for.
1: Yeah, no, definitely. But, you know, I see this, you know, gain of function research. It strikes me that there's two reasons for this. And I think this is why they call it dual use. One is supposedly to derive a health benefit from it, that, oh, we'll be able to study viruses so we can learn how they develop. But the other side of it is there are governments that are using this to create bioweapons, that actively using this as a part of a weapons program. And there's a lot of peril that comes with that.
2: Yeah, I think, you know, I think it's I think we're science is at a state today that we can figure out pretty quickly how to develop countermeasures to new pathogens, that we don't have to create those pathogens and make them more pathogenic to do that. But you are right. I mean, Russia has a significant biodefense, biooffense program. And, you know, our own country has a significant biodefense program. I've told people that I really do believe that biosecurity, you mentioned I'm a senior fellow, a visiting fellow at Heritage Foundation for biosecurity and public health policy. I actually think biosecurity has the greatest potential to change the way of life in America much more than nuclear. I mean, everyone gets worried about nuclear. But I will tell you, the biological agents, as you saw with COVID, which I considered to be a minor pandemic, but it did kill over 1.2 million people, over probably 15, 20 million in the world. And it did cost we estimate that it costed our country about $9 trillion. And I call that a minor pandemic. The major pandemic, I think, is coming. It's a bird flu pandemic. It's going to be catastrophic. We're not prepared. So we do need to take these things, you know, quite seriously. And that biosecurity is something, you know, people ask me, are we prepared? We're less prepared today than we were when we had COVID.
1: Well, I mean, but part of this is like nobody trusts the government anymore.
2: That's it. It's the number one reason.
1: Because the government funded the creation of COVID to begin with. And then it gets released. And then, you know, you talk about the deaths that ensued, but also was a massive clampdown on liberty in the United States.
2: Terrible government overreach. And you're exactly right. The biggest price we paid from COVID is a loss of public trust in public health institutions. And we can't have a public health response to the next pandemic if we don't have public trust. And so this is it's important that we all try to begin to rebuild public trust. One of the best ways to do that is to be honest and transparent about what we know and what we don't know. I know one of my common answers when I was CDC director, people got upset with me, was I said, well, I don't know the answer. And they said, what do you mean? You can't say you don't know the answer. You're the CDC director. What's the answer? Well, I don't know the answer. And I think there was way too much government overreach where people gave answers in a definitive way that they didn't know. They just made them up.
1: Yes.
2: And that really then lost public trust. I mean, mandating the vaccine, big mistake. Mandating masks, big mistake. Closing schools, big mistake. Shutting down businesses, big mistake.
1: Right.
2: There were so many big mistakes made by government overreach that the public has said, wait a minute, we don't trust you guys.
1: Yes. Well, I mean, even in this conversation, you've admitted you don't know exactly what's happening in Russia. You're not pretending you know what's going on. And you are among a group of people who I think during COVID kind of stood out, like Dr. Jay Bhattacharya, Dr. Marty McCary. I mean, Dr. Scott Atlas, people who would step forward and say, you know what? I don't actually know for certain, but here's what we're learning from all across the planet. And yeah. Your voices were shut down by people like Anthony Fauci and company, who said, stay out of the conversation. We don't need you revealing that science is a journey. We don't need you revealing that this involves, like, you know, actual inquiry. We just need to tell people what's going on and whether we know it or not.
2: Yeah, I think, unfortunately, there's a lot of truth to that. I was hopeful that Tony Fauci on his hearing where he took the fifth would have actually apologized to Rand Paul for being a little over the top in his previous hearings and then apologized to the American people that were harmed by COVID policies that he influenced. But tell the American people he did them because he thought they were in the best interest. But in retrospect, they were not optimal. They were not. As you mentioned, my book, if you read my book, and I encourage your readers to read it, that if you read my book, in every chapter, you're going to hear something like, well, we got that wrong.
1: Right.
2: In retrospect, that was wrong. You know, this is what we thought, but in retrospect, that was wrong. So, I mean, you got to just be honest with people and, you know, you do the best you can. And, you know, you don't obviously always make the optimal recommendations and decisions. And in COVID, clearly it was one miscalculation after another.
1: Humility is an essential ingredient to integrity. Dr. Robert Redfield, thank you very much. Appreciate your expert assessment on what the heck's going on. And people can get a hold of Dr. Redfield's book. Again, that book is Redfield's Warning, What I Learned But Couldn't Tell You Might Save Your Life. Thank you, sir.
2: Yeah, God bless you. Take care.
1: Dr. Robert Redfield, I appreciate him coming by and joining me today. You can see the whole conversation. Go to rumble.com/Vince. to check it out. And I have an update for you from the President of the United States and his conversations with the Russians coming up in just a moment on The Vince Show.
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1: Well, the deuce was loose in the Oval Office, and he asked the President of the United States all about the plague. And here's what the President had to say today.
12: President Trump, is the plague in Russia a bioweapon?
13: Well, we don't think so. We're going to find out soon enough, but we don't think so. And if you listen to them, it's under control. But, you know, people have said that before about other things. So we hope it is very sophisticated, very smart, and they're saying it's very much under control. So we hope not, Peter.
12: We've heard this before, a couple years ago during your first term. Well, are you getting the same
13: many
12: vibe?
13: Many times before and many different things.
12: Are you getting the same vibe right now from Russia that you got from China at the start of COVID?
13: Well, China didn't say much, and Russia's not saying much either, but they do say they have it very much under control.
1: Mm-hmm. That was a really good question. That was a really good question, Peter Ducey. Get the vibe that you got from China. Yeah, say that. The president says, you know, the Russians are under control. All right. We can't get on the phone really quickly and find out what he's at.
14: No.
1: We all did. We didn't find that American taxpayers were funding the run by OLAP. murders that kill a woman would be a fun. It's all and you know what? Taking out some nervous. He's asking me, taxpayers for funding the Russian bio lab that generated the virus that killed the woman in Russia. Yeah, that's going to be a fun story. It's all. And you know what I'm most annoyed by, Jim? This is all making my wife nervous. It's making Allison nervous. She keeps asking me questions about all of this. She's like, is everything going to be fine? I'm like, yeah, everything's going to be fine. Everything's going to be fine. And of course, I'm like overly confident as always. I'm like, yeah, everything's going to be totally fine. I think it will be, though. But Then she asked me for more detail. Look, I'm just with the liberty-robbing events of COVID and all that garbage. Like, at some point, we all have to kick it. This is, Jim, I don't know about you, man. I get in trouble when I start going down this road, though. I just be like, yeah, at some point, we all have to kick it. Hopefully, you know, you live the right way. You accept the gift of heaven that God has given us, and we can join him in eternity. I think that'd be wonderful. And she's like, wait, but what if you go, what about us? She says to me. And I go, well, chances are if I go, you're going to go too. I'm not winning her over, Jim. This is not,
15: my
1: not
15: wife,
1: a great.
15: She has to go first. That's the deal we made. I don't recall making the deal, but that's the deal.
1: Your wife told you that she has to go first?
15: Yes. She doesn't want to deal with having to take care of me.
1: That you have to resolve the affairs.
15: Yes.
1: So your wife's arrangement with you is that you have to take all of the stress.
15: Yes, exactly.
1: Oh, that's what a wife thing to say. Oh, anyway, the president of the United States says he's all over it, which is good. And he's checking into it. But he says for now, he says Russia's all over it. But Peter Ducey did ask the right question. He's like, but didn't China say that, too? Yeah, that does sound familiar. We'll keep our eyes on it. But I'm telling you, at this point, I'm ready to just Scrooge McDuck dive right into the virus. I don't even care. All right. Another thing here. I've got one more kind of hilarious thing to leave you with. You see that Thambelina is giving President Trump advice about who should be the next president of the United States. He just did a big interview with 60 Minutes. Thambelina thinks that he's calling the shots in the Republican Party. The party doesn't want him to even be a part of it anymore.
16: After a tough 2026. It'll be 2028. Mm-hmm. It'll be a presidential. So what does the battle over the future of your party look like then?
17: We're going to have this situation where the president's going to have a heavy influence on the primary. And this is when we really have to speak frankly about what kind of profile we need to win a national election in 2028. And it probably isn't what the president is thinking right now as a go-to pick. So we're going to have a serious discussion with that. The RNC, other Republican organizations need to come down and take the president's advice.
1: This is my favorite.
17: But look more towards the Republican Party priorities and things that go beyond 2028.
1: Thom Tillis has exactly one supporter. It's Thom Tillis.
16: What would be wrong with the president's go-to pick?
17: Because I think it's one that works well in red MAGA states, won't work well for a general election.
1: We got to the nation.
16: Are we talking about the vice president, or are we talking hypothetically?
17: Well, I don't know. I assume right now you had, the Texas Trumpapalooza, whatever it was called, that he was kind of introduced and I think endorsed by.
1: He's talking about the Republican convention.
17: Turning point. So it looks like things would lead that way. That's not necessarily a lock in terms of the president's endorsement. But
1: this guy's such a tool. He's such a tool. I'm so glad he'll be gone. We've got to send President Trump real back up in the midterms. And we have less than a month to do it. Big midterms coming. More ahead on tomorrow's Vince Show.
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24: A suspected terror plot disrupted. I'm Lisa Brady, Fox News. An 18-year-old U.S. citizen accused of planning a mass casualty attack on the Mall of America later this month. The FBI says Sheikh Dune Mohammed was arrested yesterday after buying an assault rifle and ammunition from an undercover FBI employee. The criminal complaint says he wanted to fight for ISIS in Somalia, where his parents are from, but told a confidential informant this summer he could not afford to travel overseas.
25: Eventually, he allegedly made a plan to carry out a mass terror attack at the Mall of America. And according to court documents, he was planning to carry out that attack on October 24th during a Hmong arts celebration at the mall, and said he intended to kill, quote, Chinese, Vietnamese, and other non-Muslims attending that event.
24: Fox's Garrett Tenney in Minneapolis. The FBI says Mahmoud had been radicalized and was under investigation for nearly 2 years. Nearly 6 days after surviving her scheduled execution in Tennessee, attorneys for convicted killer Krista Pike say she's angry and confused now that she's regained consciousness.
26: On Monday night, it was our understanding that Krista was brain dead and that life support would be removed the next day. But on Tuesday, to the shock of everyone, including me, including her team, and including the medical team, Krista woke up and began talking.
24: But attorney Randy Spivey says Pike has a long road to recovery. After an emergency hearing today, a judge ordering all evidence from the failed lethal injections to be preserved. President Trump says he expects Russia to share more information about a possible case of the plague that Russia says is under control.
13: We hope it is very sophisticated, very smart, and they're saying it's very much under control.
24: A lab worker in Russia reportedly died from pneumonia, but a specific pathogen source has not been confirmed. 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
27: Darrell Cunnell is getting out of the racing business, and a dozen racetracks are going to auction on his way out. The list includes the Memphis International Raceway, Atlanta Dragway, Topeka, Virginia Motorsports Park, Rockingham, and more. Sealed bids are due November the 17th at 5 p.m. Central. Buyers can also negotiate a purchase before the deadline. Every property is listed as subject to sale before the auction without notice. A new permit filed yesterday shows the next phase in 5C's plan to turn the old Fred's headquarters on Getwell Road into a data center. 5C filed a permit with the Division of Planning and Development for $575 million for work on roughly half of the 1.1 million square foot building. 5C says its data center will bring over 250 jobs to the city.
23: More news in 30 from the Mitch Wright Plumbing, Heating, and Air News Desk. News Talk 98.
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0: How did I lose weight? 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

0: altar of the ego of Donald Trump. That's the line from the mainstream media. That might be the belief in your head. Let's apply just a sprinkle of critical thinking. Hear the tape. Decide for yourself today on Will Kane Country. It is Will Kane Country, normally streaming live, as we are today, at the Fox News YouTube channel, the Fox News Facebook page, the Will Kane Country YouTube channel and Facebook page, but at your leisure, just hit subscribe and follow at Spotify or on Apple. A lot of big news to get to today, but I've been informed we have to begin the show with the obligatory.
1: You're not going to just start with news.
0: Go ahead.
1: And dive in like we talk to each other every day, because we don't talk to each other.
0: You know,
1: every
0: it's
1: day.
0: An act. I got to start with the news.
1: And the parasocial people out there that you have relationships with want to know, when Will Kane comes to New York City, do you stay in one of those like mega penthouses that you own that you got doxxed by Mondami and you're getting whacked on taxes? Are you super sweet Ritz Carlton? Like, you know, where are you? Where does Will Kane stay?
2: Don't actually tell us where he's staying, but
1: he's definitely got a penthouse.
0: I was in a mega penthouse last night.
1: No, it has to be. Come on.
0: Obviously, it's not where I stay. I want to be careful talking out of school, but I did get invited to have drinks with someone here in New York.
1: Oh, here comes the name drop.
0: I'm not going to name drop.
2: Oh, they're that elite, huh?
0: Yes. And I walked in and I could not believe, like, I'm talking floor to ceiling windows, a city block wide, almost a city block wide.
1: Are we talking politicians, entertainers? What are we talking?
0: You've heard enough.
1: Okay. So we're sprinkling
0: you know too much. And I'm like, this exists.
2: That's crazy.
0: It's incredible. Yeah.
1: This is who he runs with. And I think your followers should know. The other question I get all the time about me and you is with regards to, because we bust each other's chops a lot.
0: Do we?
1: And a lot of people are like, look, obviously it's an act. It's very friendly. And a lot of people don't know. So let's break down the third wall with Dan here. You know, and I'm Italian. I'm going to get emotional. I'm going to try to.
0: Really?
2: You're Italian?
1: Yeah, I'm going to try to keep this here. People say, what is the relationship? And I want everyone out there to know, I can't stand this man with every atom of my fiber, and it's mutual. We hate each other.
0: I can see the tears in your eyes.
1: We can't stand each other. Everything about, from the perfect teeth and smile, the hair, everything about this man bothers me. I want everyone to know, just the whole thing that you have going on. We'll get that in post.
2: Oh. But
0: I stay ignorantly in a boutique hotel because of the neighborhood I want to stay in. I lived here for 15 years. I didn't live in New York. And it's my belief that people don't live in New York. Certainly at the age at which I moved here and stayed, which I moved here in my 30s and stayed through my 40s. So I wasn't going to clubs. I wasn't seeking out the best restaurants. Not really my thing. So I lived in a neighborhood. I lived on the Upper West Side for the entirety of my 15 years. So that's where I want to be. Yeah. I want to walk around where I used to walk around, go to the little pub on the corner and get a burger. That's what I want to do.
1: That's New Yorker, though.
0: That's what feels like New York to me.
1: Yeah, that's New Yorker.
0: Actually, this person I was with last night is living here for a limited amount of time. Like, what should I do? Should I, you know, have been to the Westminster Dog Show? I'm like, yeah, all that's great, you know, but that's not New York.
1: No.
0: I said, what I would do is I would walk.
2: Yes.
0: That's all
1: East Village, West Village, Battery. It doesn't matter where, just a neighborhood, though.
0: Honestly, you know what I told
1: that's
0: him?
1: Not Midtown.
0: Walk north. Yeah. So I fell in love with New York coming here as a visitor, a tourist, but all that my wife and I did is walk. And we'd walk from this neighborhood to that neighborhood, mostly Manhattan, did Queens, did that. But my life as it so developed in New York became from Upper West Side north to Harlem. I rarely went down to Tribeca, West Village, all the cool places.
1: Yeah.
0: And so Harlem was a pretty big part of my life, like probably a daily basis, because my son, my oldest, went to school in Harlem. My boys both played sports in Harlem. And the point of that is saying, if you walk north and you do Harlem, and look, I'm not here to lie to you. There are elements that are sketchy and you need to have your head on a swivel. It's true.
1: Jersey's the same way. Come on. Yeah.
0: But you'll get away from the Chipotles and the Gaps.
1: Right.
2: Yeah.
0: That's my point. Like, all of a sudden, it's like, oh, this isn't the Mall of America.
1: Right.
0: and right. I can see
2: it's not Times Square.
0: New York.
1: Right. 57th to like 14th. It's not that.
0: Right. And so that's what I advised him. Like just go for a walk and that looks like a cool bar. I'm going to just go have a beer over here.
1: And that's where you find a restaurant.
0: Slice of pizza.
1: That's where you find New the York. Places. Yep.
0: And to this day, if somebody said, do you miss New York? It's the only thing I miss about New York. And I honestly believe this, like the whole restaurants and all that. Look, man, I actually believe you take any top 30 size city in America, they're going to offer you the same restaurants as New York.
1: Yeah.
0: There may be more quantity of them. You don't want to admit that, but I can get Italian in Dallas. I'm not telling you it's as good as New York. I'm not telling you that, dude. But it's going to not be that far away. Now, there may be only one or two places in Dallas.
1: That's the difference.
0: And there's 100 in New York. That's the difference. That's the difference.
2: We're talking about the best restaurants in the world.
0: But I'm not a foodie, so I'm going to say, but every big city in America, and I don't care about the five-star Michelin.
2: That's what we're talking about. That's what I'm talking about. You're talking about just regular.
0: Maybe I'm a bad witness because you can take me to a five. What is it? Five star Michelin, whatever they do.
1: That's different Michelin food. Stars. Michelin food is different food. It's very artsy food to me.
2: You're talking about approachable.
1: Yeah. Like legit Italian food is you walk in there and you sense that the people cooking it or the recipes are true to Italian food. And the same thing goes for all types of ethnic food. Like you can walk in there and get a feel for the restaurant.
0: Absolutely.
1: That's true.
0: My favorite Italian was a place on the Upper West Side called Celeste. And the dude would walk around. Right. It's super tight. It's uncomfortable. And that part of New York, I do not miss. Like the idea that I have to have my meal next to this stranger because our tables are separated by that much. That's
1: But that's because you're bougie, Will, now.
0: It's because I'm Texan.
2: He can't be near the people. He's not
0: this
2: the people
0: lane
2: anymore.
0: Is too narrow for my truck. You know, like I don't want. But where he walks around and he talks to you and I'm like, what should I get? And I'm not suggesting this place has the best whatever it is in the city. But I don't care.
1: Right.
0: Like, that's authentic.
1: Yeah. And that's all you want.
0: Yeah.
1: That's all you want.
0: That's the only thing I miss about New York. But I'm not a Michelin guy. You said it's three. It's on a scale of three.
2: Yeah. Three stars is the most.
0: I'm not a foodie. And I'm not saying a lot of people are.
1: I'm a foodie.
0: Are you? So like, I'm not sure I can tell the difference between I don't even know if I've ever been to a three star, three and two.
2: Like a nice wine. You can't tell between wine either.
0: Yeah. I can't tell wine.
2: Yeah. Yeah.
0: No.
2: Yeah.
1: Yeah. I don't drink. I don't know the wine thing, but food, I can tell the difference.
0: Yeah.
1: I could tell by looking at it. Yeah. But I also grew up in a food business.
0: Yeah.
1: So my family had a food business. So we were constantly around it. So that's a lot of the reasons why.
0: Yeah.
1: So when you grow up in that, that's
2: you can
1: just
2: screw up Italian food, though, pretty easy.
1: No. Yeah. You can.
2: Oh, yeah.
1: You can screw up Italian food big time.
0: I guess I'm not discerning. Like, this is what I always say. Food, drink. I'm not discerning. Like it hits terminal velocity to me.
2: Sure.
0: Good is good. Great. Well, maybe great, but then there's not like I'm discerning on good conversation and thought. And that's why I think so little events. It's like I feel like I'm at McDonald's. Like, dude, I'm actually a connoisseur.
1: That's why I know what
0: a three-star Michelin conversation is.
1: We needed to break down that third wall.
0: To sit here
1: just so people know the disdain.
0: Let's take a quick break, but continue this with comedian, judge, lawyer Vince August when we come back on Will Cain Country.
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1: With the Willisha, yeah. Our boy, first round bye, is here live. Love having you here as always. I wonder if we'd get along if we met in person.
2: I bet. Just like the brunch crew, I'm sure you would.
1: Oh, I have much more faith in first round bye than the brunch crew.
2: Probably. You should.
1: But they're all painted by you. So if I hate the brunch crew, it's your fault. They should know that. True. It's all your fault. How could I hate people I've never met? That's only true. By what I'm told about
2: too.
1: Them. There's your friend.
2: Yeah.
1: Right there. So tell me what first round bye is saying right
2: so
1: now.
2: So I start the chat early before the show. I open it up so anyone could say anything. First round bye I did the headline for Cornell 7. We're going to talk about it. But he goes, how about Mom Donnie and Theo Vaughn? Or how about Trump saying, let them take out Los Angeles? Or how about JD? You don't belong in America, quote.
1: Okay, it's so
2: interesting. He wants us to touch
1: I'm
2: that
1: not
2: stuff.
1: Sure on all of those what he's talking about. Like, I don't know the JD one. I also don't trust, I'm sorry first round, but I don't trust your characterization of the statement.
2: Right, so that's what I'm saying.
1: Your paraphrasing of it. Mamdani Theo Vaughn has got to be about the definition of socialism. It was a long interview, so I don't know what else.
2: Just talking about them, just things he was saying, and how Mamdani came across as better than everyone is kind of like pinning him as just this socialist, you know, stooge.
1: Oh, I don't doubt that.
2: Yeah.
1: Mom Donnie, like El Sayed, is a gifted talker.
2: Yeah.
1: But Trump, that's the one. And I am fired up about it. Vince, if I had to pick, and I've been involved in media since 2010, and I've seen evolutions of different organizations and different individuals. If I had to pick a moment that rips the blindfold off the most, it is the Very Fine People hoax. And it is a hoax. And I know this because it got me. This is a stage where I'm at ESPN. I'm honestly, at that point, not a big fan of Trump. And so I've got this stuff baked in. And then I'm told ad nauseum and on repetition that he called Nazis and white supremacists very fine people, right? It probably lived with me, like the public, for years. And I'm ashamed to say that, how long it took me to get to the truth. But I also think that's the power of repetition and the demand on some level of individual investigation. But what I'm embarrassed about is how little investigation it took. It took extending the clip 15 seconds.
3: That's all it was. Right.
1: 15 seconds.
3: Yeah.
1: And then you hear him go, I'm not talking about the Nazis and the white supremacists. This is on the level of Very Fine People. This idea that Trump is okay with or encourages or invites Iran to bomb L.A. or San Diego. Now, first of all, that should not pass your sniff test. Just as a critically thinking human being, if somebody's told you, somebody said that, president of the United States or not, like, pick the public figure you hate the most, Hassan Piker, Nick Fuentes, whatever side of the political spectrum you come from, and you say that's the most odious person out there. If they said that, would you believe it? Somebody told you they said that. I'd be like, nope. I got to hear it for myself. And so you're saying about the president of the United States, who a lot of people think is the most odious person they can think of, and they have these baked in thoughts of him, and they're told that's what he said. Well, let's just start with this. Let's listen. I don't know how long the clip is that you pulled, and I want some length to it.
2: 40 seconds.
1: Should do. Let's listen to the president of the United States.
4: And again, remember, with the word just artificial, it's a little bit high. It's a small price to pay. For keeping the world safe, keeping our country safe. They can take out a city. Let them take out Los Angeles. Let them take out San Diego. This is a very small price to pay. And it's going to be over with very soon. It's essentially almost over with. And they might keep going a little long. You know, they always say they have a big threshold for pain. They need it, let me tell you. They
1: okay, that ought to do it. Okay, so that's turned into an invitation. Let them take San Diego. Let him take Los Angeles. It's a small price to pay. Let's just critically think through this for a minute. What is he talking about? Top line. What is the subject matter of what he's talking about?
3: War in Iran. Period.
1: He begins talking, and he is talking about it's a small price to pay. What is he talking about?
3: Get rid of nuclear weapons.
1: Uh-huh. And what's the price?
3: Price is, right now, gas and everything else that we're dealing with.
1: He's giving an economic message. Right.
3: And I didn't see this speech, and I'm doing this with you.
1: Yeah. Is this the first time you're seeing this?
3: This is the first time I'm seeing this.
1: That's exactly what he's saying.
3: Yeah, and we didn't prep any of this. We didn't talk about this.
1: He's obviously, affordability is the major issue in the midterm elections. People are talking about the economy.
3: Right.
1: He's acknowledging that gas prices are high. He's talking about why gas prices are a little higher right now, and he's talking about the war in Iran. And he suggests

0: suggesting the importance of keeping them from getting a nuclear weapon is posited or weighed against the price, the rise in the price of gasoline. Okay. Mm-hmm. Now let's start with this. The president, he speaks in half sentences a lot, mm-hmm. like a stream of consciousness speaker.
1: Interrupts himself.
0: Mm-hmm. And so then he says, and you could argue sloppy, but he just says things and he goes, let them take San Diego or Los Angeles. Is that suggesting? And then he says, and he returns to what he was saying before. It's a small price to pay. Is he saying, do you believe with some critical thinking here that he is saying letting them take Los Angeles, San Diego is a small price to pay?
1: The first thing you have to know about Trump, and this is the most important thing, and I don't care if you are a Trump supporter or you're not a Trump supporter. If you don't understand that, and you can, he can be criticized for a lot of things. If you don't understand how much that man loves this country, I think if you don't start with that.
0: Well, they don't believe that.
1: They don't believe that. But you have to understand that that is a fact. And if you don't believe that, all you need to do is watch when he comes to New York City and meets with Mondami. And the way those meetings go, when he went to California and met with Gavin Newsom. Look, he says a lot of things about the people that he meets with. But in the end, Donald Trump is willing to do whatever it takes to make this country better with anybody on the opposing side. He's met with Bill Maher, and then Bill Maher will leave the White House and he'll go back to ripping Bill Maher. That's his personality. I understand people don't like that about him. But if you honestly believe that Donald Trump doesn't love this country, if you're starting with that premise, then there's no way you're going to hear what he said the way it is in his brain and what he's saying, which is we are not going to pay the price of losing two cities for this war. It's worth it because to me, I don't want to see San Diego get bombed. I don't want to see LA. That's his mind. That's what he's saying. He's willing to do anything to protect this country.
0: I disagree.
1: Okay.
0: Next.
1: And that's all he says. And that's all he says.
2: Tell my mom
1: and that's the argument. And that's next topic.
0: This is why I disagree.
1: Yeah.
0: I will grant you, let's take first round bye. What if you don't believe the things that you said? Because I actually going to say this. You put qualitative statements into what you said. You gave your opinion. I agree with your opinion. Right. I agree with your opinion that he loves America. Mm-hmm. I don't need that to prove my point. If you believe he hates America, if you believe that, you can still put on your critical thinking hat. And it doesn't take a lot. We're not talking about, you know, algebra here. This is, what is algebra? this is listening comprehension 101. So even if you think he hates America, you hear that. You can't come to the conclusion he's saying,
1: no,
0: I'm good with San Diego or Los Angeles.
1: No, it's not that he hates America. It's that he hates certain cities in America. That he hates certain places because of who represents those people.
0: Still, I will let you come at it from that perspective.
1: Yeah.
0: I will let you and still say you cannot come away from this clip with that conclusion.
1: Well, who is the you that you're talking to
0: here? A rational human being.
1: Okay.
0: A rational human being who is trying to understand the truth and has a modicum of critical thinking skills.
1: But we live in a populist society that is so unbelievably divided that there is a faction, whether you want to call it extreme left or not, that honestly believe all of his motivations are selfish.
0: Yeah, but okay, I feel like you're giving a pass. So what I want to get to is
1: I'm not giving a pass. I'm just saying
0: I'm not willing to give them psychosis on this. I don't know how you hear this and don't hear what he's saying. It's a warning, not an
3: indication. The Will Kane Show.
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7: 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Lee Milligan Hubbard will cover NHRA racing from Worldwide Technologies Raceway in St. Louis. Rick Taylor will cover drag racing news, plus in the studio with the guys who have taken over Jackson, Tennessee's Jackson Drag.
8: Fox News, I'm Carmen Roberts. The FBI says it's foiled a terrorist plot on the Mall of America. Agents arrested an 18-year-old Minnesota man accused of pledging allegiance to ISIS and planning a mass shooting.
9: The complaint charges Sheikh Dune Abdullahi Mohammed with acquiring an AK-47 assault rifle and 200 rounds of ammunition in order to commit a federal crime of terrorism.
8: FBI Minneapolis Special Agent in Charge Christopher Dotson. Tropical storm Isaias forms in the Gulf. Forecasters say will likely become a hurricane this week before hitting the Gulf Coast by Friday night.
10: A hurricane watch is now posted from Bay St. Louis, Mississippi to Indian Pass, Florida. Gulf Coast residents are already stocking up.
8: Fox's Evan Brown. Isaias could become a major Category 3 storm with winds of 111 miles an hour or more. 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
11: From the Mitch Wright Plumbing, Heating, and Air News Desk, the news you need now. Here's Josh Rivera.
12: A hearing in Nashville is being held on Wednesday on the evidence surrounding the botched execution attempt of Krista Pike last week. Almost a week later, on October 6th, Pike was confirmed to be awake and speaking despite two lethal doses of pentobarbital. Her botched execution was the second failed attempt in Tennessee in 2026, which resulted in the Tennessee Department of Corrections Commissioner Frank Strada to step down from his position. This update was shared by her attorneys, who said just a few days ago that she was in a ventilator and unconscious. Her attorneys also noted that because of the damage inflicted from the drugs and the damage to her limbs from being shackled, her recovery is expected to be long. And five pallets containing multiple drugs, including synthetic kratom, and $1 million were seized from a local wholesale distributor by the West Tennessee Drug Task Force. This crackdown in Tennessee comes after two University of Mississippi students were found dead at separate locations in Oxford, Mississippi.
11: More news in 30 from the Mitch Wright Plumbing, Heating, and Air News Desk. 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

0: Welcome back to Will Kane Country. We're still hanging out with our friend, lawyer and comedian Vince August. Let them take San Diego. Let them take Los Angeles.
1: But
0: the
1: again,
0: implied is no way. It's a small price to pay, higher gas prices.
1: But there's two U's here that we're talking about. The first U is CNN, MS Now. That's the first U, which is isolate this clip. And now we're going to define this clip based upon what we hear and tell the second U, which is our audience, which is looking for a reason to say, see?
0: Oh, my condemnation is for the first U more broadly. So okay. The headlines are all screamed at. Every single one of them. You know, there's the story that CBS is pivoting under Barry Weiss to be more centrist. Dude, they ran with it.
1: Disingenuously.
0: That's my thought. That's my point.
1: Right.
0: They're not this stupid.
1: No.
2: It's perfect
1: no.
2: for them, though.
0: They're not this stupid.
2: It's great for them.
1: Yes. It's completely disingenuous. And the reason why they do it, Will, is because of the second U. The second U is the people out there that have this loathing for him. Okay, that we saw Robert De Niro. We saw what's the other actor, the guy who plays the Hulk?
0: Ruffalo.
1: You understand that there's those people out there.
0: Yeah.
1: And when you take this clip, and this is crack for these people.
2: First round by responded. He says it's the divisiveness of it and the crowd cheering it on for me.
0: No, he's starting from conclusion.
1: Yes, again,
0: you're arguing from conclusion.
1: Right. Yeah.
0: It's because you believe that's what he said, but he didn't say that. And by the way, the crowd does not believe that's what he said.
1: Sure.
0: Nobody with a modicum of honest critical thinking thinks that's what he's saying.
1: Yeah.
0: In fact, I'm blown away. I don't even think it's that sloppy. He does speak. It's a little sloppy, but it's not that sloppy that you're like, oh my God. You go, oh yeah.
1: And the
0: natural action would be like, huh? Oh, gas, small price to pay.
1: And again, to believe that people, I don't care how right wing they are, QAnon, Trumpers, whatever, that they would cheer that.
0: Nobody would believe it. That's the other part of it.
2: He just says he doesn't fully understand what you think Trump was trying to say.
0: Let me translate.
1: Yeah.
0: Depriving Iran of a nuclear weapon is so important because they could take an American city that rising gas prices are a small price to pay.
1: Right.
0: That's the translation said. Not that I'm the most.
1: I don't want to see a long.
0: But that's a complete sentence. You disagree, Dan? You don't think it's.
2: No. I agree with you.
1: Yeah.
2: I don't
1: want to see a long range missile take out San Diego and L.A. And what he's saying is, you know, if we don't do you're going to take out San Diego. You're going to take out L.A. I'm not willing to do that. I'm willing to see this war through to the end. Look, and again, it doesn't take that much critical thinking.
2: It's a good headline, though.
1: Yeah,
2: Trump says take out Los Angeles.
1: It's a phenomenal headline for, again, those two U's.
2: Yeah.
1: And that's the important thing to remember here, is the disingenuousness of taking that clip, and this has been done over and over and over with him. And the weird thing is, there's enough things that you can attack Trump on that you don't need to do this.
2: Right.
0: So to first round by, my argument to you is not become a Trumper. I mean, in the overarching thing it is, but not in this argument. My argument is open your eyes.
1: Yeah.
0: You don't need.
2: I'm tired of this stuff that the left is doing.
0: And back to the very fine people. Once you open your eyes and you take that blindfold off, I do think you can begin to see things more clearly. It's my belief and trust that once you do, you'll actually end up agreeing with me more. Mm. And you don't want to, and that's fine. You listen to the show every day, and I love that and appreciate it, and we should have the debate.
1: Yeah.
0: But I am not – the difference between me and I think others in the media who do – I'm not saying work here, work other places. I'm not trying to snow you through falsehood, okay? I will get it wrong. That doesn't mean I'll always be right, but it is my belief that if you see the truth, you will end up agreeing with me. Not 100% of the time, more often than not. And so this is an example to me, like very fine people, is like, maybe you're not getting the truth from the people that call themselves unbiased or objective or whatever. In fact, you're getting complete and utter.
2: And that was Aaron Rupp who posted that. And he just posted that little part of the Trump quote in the video.
0: Well, he's just a crazy.
1: And listen, I'll speak to the first round by people out there by saying this from my perspective. I don't understand in politics where we've come to a point where if you're Republican or you're Democrat, you can't objectively look at your side and critique your side without the people on your side attacking you for something you're not saying. So, for example, I could say about the Trump administration, look, I don't like what they're doing with the wild horses. I don't like what they're doing with pulling back protections for endangered species. And if you say that, then there are people on the right that will look at you and be like, oh, dude, so what? Kamala's better? And it's like, no. That's not the conclusion to my statement. And this is a thing in politics that's become really disturbing, because I can criticize my football team around other people that cheer for my football team. I could criticize my family around my family members. And no one says, dude, what are you going to do? Go live with another family? Dude, what are you going to do? Go root for the Cowboys? Like, no one says that. But when you do it with politics, for whatever reason, if you criticize your side, it's immediately taking the other side or regretting your vote or some people read immediately that, well, that's it. I'm done with this. I need to vote for the other side. I can look at Trump as a person that wants to hold him accountable and say, look, there are certain things he says that I roll my eyes. I'm like, come on, man, this is not one of them. And I'm the first one to rip him. And you know, I'll go after Trump for a lot of the things with the war. We've talked about it where I said, look, a year ago, he's like, Iran and Israel don't know what the F they're doing. They need to end this thing. And he got himself involved in a, they don't know what the F they're doing. We have to end this thing.
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11: With another Titans report presented by the Westin Nashville, I'm Rhett Bryan. Against Baltimore last Sunday, quarterback Cam Ward completed 10 of 13 quick attempts under 2.5 seconds for 65 yards. Head coach Robert Saleh says those numbers don't lie. He says it was Cam Ward's best game of the year.
13: He's improved a lot from week one to till now. He looked more comfortable, hit a couple of big-time throws down the field. The one did to Elik is not an easy throw, and he made it. He's decisive. He's sending the ball to the right spots. Hit a couple of big ones on some RPOs. Like, he was just felt more comfortable in there. The off schedule to Tate, which ended up being fumbled, was outstanding off-schedule play, put that ball exactly where it needed to be put. So, like I said, I thought he had his best game. Still things that he can still get better at. Obviously, not by no means am I saying that he's reached what we think he's capable of, but definitely a much improved game.

0: Welcome back to Will Kane Country. We're still hanging out with our friend, lawyer and comedian Vince August. What's the latest? Dan, you put it in the headline, Cornell 7. Is it Sonny Hostin? What are we keeping up with? I mean, I'm getting updates. To me, and I'm sensitive to the algorithm that I am and the news that it feeds me, it gets worse for Jane Doe on a regular basis. On the little bit by little bit, drab, drip, drip. And I'm also sensitive to what that information is. Like, what we're getting now is testimony from each of the boys, you know? We originally get Jane Doe's one-sided thing. Now we get their one-sided thing. But Sonny Hostin is interesting. She on The View, she straddled being a truth teller, essentially, shockingly, for the first time.
1: I appreciate that this case is getting the attention it should. I actually don't like that Letitia James was who was appointed to take over this. She's a political lightning rod, and I don't want to see something as important as this become a partisan discussion. But also, she has prejudged the case. She put out a statement. She referred to Jane Doe as a victim, said that she was holding her in her heart and prayers, and her job is to adjudicate, was this assault? Was it consensual?
2: I think that may be disqualifying.
1: I wonder if that will be.
2: But
0: wow.
3: Nailed it.
0: Yeah, nailed it.
3: Yeah. I mean, sometimes you just can't take the lawyer out of a person. And
0: well, honestly, I'm trying to be fair. I knew Sonny back in the day, and Sonny was a smart person. I'm telling you, and much more, for lack of a better word, normal. Now, I think she's done some really horrific things. To extent, I don't usually like talking about people that I knew at some point, but she's been so bad on so many things that I would, and I wonder what this is about. Like, why she steps back into being rational.
3: I'm going to tell you why. It's the lawyer in her. I think when you have that professional background, and we both have that professional background, when you have that professional background and you have that analytical mind, it's really hard to shut off. Even when you've become a caricature of yourself because that's what the public wants from you based on your TV persona. And the more outlandish things you say, the more clicks, the more likes you get, the more you have to feed into that, the more your producers talk in your ear and say, hey, we have to pump this up more. This is what people want to hear. This is what people like. I think it's really...
0: Nobody ever said that in my ear. That stuff, nobody... I'd be curious. Everything. The only reason I said is people think they're in your ear telling you stuff. Like, it's not... It's actually not possible.
3: I wonder about a show like that. Because it's a hybrid.
0: I've done that show a fair amount.
3: It's a hybrid news entertainment show. It's in the news division, but it's hybrid. Let's be honest. I think it's really hard for her to shut off, though, that mind that she got in law school, which trains you to think a certain way. You know it. I know it. And when you have that analytical ability to look at this thing, it's really hard to shut that off. And I think that shows her inability to shut that off. Because she's right.
0: I've never had a producer get in my ear and push me to go further. Go further.
4: No.
0: I'm skeptical is people sometimes go, how do you know, you listen? They act like, you know.
3: I'm not saying in real time.
0: It's a spaceship.
3: I'm not saying in real time.
0: Oh, yeah. Okay. Pre-show.
3: No. I don't mean real time.
4: I thought you meant real time.
3: No. I mean, you know, prepping for the show.
0: The only thing somebody's ever gotten in my ear real time is like they have quote unquote checked a fact or something in my ear.
3: I don't mean real time show,
0: which pissed me off because there are times when like I know I'm right. I don't want to hear how you think there's some nuance to how I'm right.
3: I'm
0: gonna show you something.
3: Yeah
0: And I do it so that they can see me because
3: I'm talking about, and we've seen this documented back in when Zuckerberg was at CNN,
0: Jeff Zucker.
3: I'm sorry, Zucker at CNN, when they used to have the meetings. And they used to say, look, these are the stories that we're pushing. These are the lines we're pushing. And then you would see, God, there's how many clips on YouTube of all the boxes and all the news people literally saying the same lines that you're seeing across the media. So
0: I've been in media for 15 years. And I don't know how that happens.
3: But we know what's happened.
0: I know, of course.
3: Yeah. So that's what I mean. I don't mean in real time. I mean, listen, this is the narrative. This is what we're going. Like we just saw with this Trump thing. This is what, guys, he wants to blow up L.A. and San Diego. Come on, Will. You know that's happening at those networks right now.
0: I just don't know if it's a memo that goes out. I don't think so, because I've never received a memo like that.
3: Then where's the person?
0: Is it social contagion?
3: yes, where's the person at these networks? And we just saw the guy on ABC who said, I wanted to push back on this Biden thing. Guys, you know, he doesn't look that cognitive. Maybe we should question it. I was told, shut up, mind your own business, stay in your own lane. There was just a guy on ABC who got fired, who did that story that he wanted to talk about Biden's cognitive decline, and they quashed it. We saw, the other reporter on CBS that wanted to talk about the Epstein thing, and they quashed that. So whether or not they're in your ear telling you pre-show, in meetings, look, push this narrative, there's certain consistencies that we're seeing that it looks pretty much like, again, you become a caricature of yourself. This is the story that we're following. This is what we're selling right now in terms of this story and the angle we're taking. Not that it's happening in real
4: time. People tell me about that here. They're like, oh, does the Trump administration just give you notes every day? Like that kind of thing. Like the brunch crew is like, oh, did they get the memo today about to say this thing? It's ridiculous.
0: Next time you get that, I want to know what the thing is that they think.
4: I will. I will.
0: I want to know what the thing is.
4: Yeah.
0: Okay.
3: But again, getting back to the point, I think she's breaking away from that because really her training is such that she can't even go. That's a bridge too far for her to look at Letitia James. I don't know anyone that can look at this, see what Letitia James put on a Facebook post and be like, come on, this can't be the person that's going to prosecute this. Now, having said that, having tried sex crimes cases, I will tell you this. The prosecutors in those divisions they go for blood every single time. They don't want to hear any possible explanation. Your client did it, and there's no way around it. And I've been involved in two of those cases. Both wound up in not guilties. One of them fell apart because the friend sat on the stand mid-trial, unbeknownst to the prosecutor, looked and said, I can't do this, and then told the truth in front of a jury.
4: That's scary.
3: Bam, case over. Egg on her face. Because, again, didn't want to listen to any other possible alternatives. You have prosecutors that are like that. Your client is a POS. They did it. They're guilty. Getting maximum sentence. So there is the other side of that, too. Whether they put it in a post beforehand or not.
0: All right. You heard me mention the concept of social contagion when it comes to media repeating lines. So do you have this image of all these headlines?
4: Yeah.
0: Do you have it? Okay. And I want to do this responsibly, but I still think this is shocking. All right. These are all headlines from the last 3 weeks. I'll just read a few of them. Mom allegedly stabs husband, two young children during early morning attack. Psycho South Carolina mom stabs her two kids over 50 times in unhinged attack that leaves one facing amputation. How many? 1, 2, 3, 4, 5, 6, 7, 8. Eight. Texas mom shoots daughter for murder suicide hours after losing custody battle. 8 of these stories. So obviously the question is, what's going on? Is this social contagion after Lindsey Clancy? At least in one of these stories, the accused was purportedly obsessed with Lindsey Clancy. Now, to be fair, okay, because it did occur to me first time, I went to AI and I said,
3: how many times has this happened?
0: Is it a statistical anomaly?
3: Right.
0: Has it picked up since that? And I don't trust everything that comes out of AI, nor do I think everybody should. It's sort of like a starting point.
3: Right.
0: You know, and it suggests no, that this is not. So I think that's a fair place to start. Are we covering it more? Right. Are we aware of it more?
3: Right.
0: But I do think I am a big believer in the concept of social contagion.
3: Oh, without a doubt. Yeah, I'm with you on this one all the way.
0: And so I'm concerned.
3: Yeah.
0: That's how I'd paint my thoughts on these headlines. I'm really concerned.
3: And the concern for me isn't so much that they turned her into a celebrity. The concern for me more was that she was a victim in the whole thing at the end. So the kids somehow weren't the victim. She was the victim, whether she was the victim of postpartum psychosis or the victim of a failed, you know, medical system that didn't treat her right. She wound up getting painted as a victim. You know, I think we can agree with that. It's okay.
0: A cause. So,
3: right. And I think what happens in these cases is not that these women want to be celebrity, want to have this trial thing. Right. I think they, again, there's a point, Dan, right, where you assimilate with that victimhood.
4: Yes.
3: And you're like, you know what? Your actions are justified by the fact that you're the victim of this circumstance, and your actions are justified.
0: Mm-hmm.
3: I think that's what the social contagion is. It's not even about fame. It's not even about, you know, the potential of a trial and being in that place. It's just, again, associating with her, saying, yes, I understand what you're going through, Lindsay. Yes, I too am a victim. Let me act out on it.
0: Here's a prediction. Sexual assault claims on college campuses are going to skyrocket.
4: Yeah, dude.
0: And attacks on fraternities are going to skyrocket. Again, because of social contagion and the greater cause. And you can see what's happening, Cornell. People have posted about some of these protests that are taking place. It's turning into the quote-unquote omnicause.
4: Yeah.
0: So,
4: yeah. Palestine,
0: Black Lives Matter, yeah. Everything under this banner. And fraternities for that world, as a concept, are a very, very easy villain or desirable villain, right?
4: There's no downside.
0: Sorry?
4: There's no downside of going after them.
0: Well, I just think, you know, I think that the left has hated fraternities for a long time.
4: Yeah, oh yeah.
3: Well, again, it's
0: pro culture.
3: The visual. Yeah.
4: So they can go after them without impunity.
3: I think there's a visual attached to it.
0: I also think it's like this idea that it's a bunch of rich, white, privileged
3: people. Yes, that's what I'm saying, the visual.
0: Not, you know, the dudes in the Cornell thing. Like,
4: they're not.
0: A few are white.
4: A few.
0: There's an Asian.
4: Yeah.
0: There's black.
4: Mm-hmm.
0: There's Hispanic. There's a lot.
3: But
0: in just the seven.
3: Right.
0: Let's take a quick break, but continue this with comedian, judge, lawyer Vince August when we come back on Will Kane Country.
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0: All right, man. Vince August.
3: We got through it.
0: Yeah.
3: Gonna, even with
4: we still hate each other.
3: With our
0: say something funny.
3: Considering how much we hate
0: say
3: each other.
0: Say something funny.
3: I can't believe we got through this. I can't wait to get away from this, man. I have to be honest. This is long as I can sit across.
4: We'll
3: from
4: do
3: you
4: Zoom next time.
3: With your perfect teeth. Get away from me. Perfect smile. Look at that. Oh, makes me sick.
0: Vince August, everybody. Vince runs his mouth on X.
3: It's not. It's at Vince August 21.
0: Oh, yeah. Thank you, bud.
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13: The president heads back to Texas. I'm Lisa Brady, Fox News. His second trip in a week to a state with a tight Senate race between State Attorney General Ken Paxton and Democrat James Tallarico.
14: And for the third time in a couple days, more Paxton leaked audio via Axios. Quote, asked by one attendee what issues are dragging on his campaign, Paxton responded, "It's not tariffs, it's the war. It's gas prices. It's diesel."
13: Fox's Peter Ducey at the White House. President Trump telling reporters,
15: "I think he'll be a great senator. Ken Paxton was a great. He was considered the best, or certainly one of the few best, but the best attorney general of the whole country."
13: Also saying that Iran is wiped out, and when the conflict ends, oil prices will come tumbling down. President Trump says he spoke with Israel's prime minister, marking 3 years since the October 7th attacks.
16: "That was a horrible day, a horrible tragedy, a horrible, and the other side is paying a very big price for what they did on October 7th, believe me."
13: The New York City mayor calls the attacks horrific war crimes, while also again accusing Israel of genocide against Palestinians in a posted statement. A suspected terror plot hits a wall in Minnesota.
17: The FBI and U.S. Attorney's Office announcing an arrest and charges of an accused terror suspect, a Somali-American, who they say planned to kill dozens of innocent people at the Mall of America in the Twin Cities later this month.
18: The complaint charges Sheikh Dune Abdullahi Mohammed with acquiring an AK-47 assault rifle and 200 rounds of ammunition in order to commit a federal crime of terrorism.
17: Mohammed also accused of attempting to provide material support to the terror group ISIS.
13: Fox's Jeff Manasso. The criminal complaint says Mohammed wanted to target non-Muslims, telling a confidential informant he wanted to fight for ISIS in Somalia, but couldn't afford to travel overseas. A retreat on Wall Street, the Dow down 341. 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
20: Governor Bill Lee announced that he is temporarily suspending the state's ban on dyed diesel for highway use. This comes on the heels of President Donald Trump's executive order lifting the ban temporarily. The dyed diesel will be permitted for highway use by farmers and timber foresters until the end of October in the state of Tennessee. Former Shelby County Commissioner Edmund Ford Jr. was sentenced Tuesday morning to 2 years in federal prison after pleading guilty to federal tax evasion in February. The sentence also includes 2 years of supervised release following his prison term. The Shelby County Sheriff's Office is investigating after an inmate allegedly stabbed his cellmate to death on Tuesday morning at 201 Poplar. The victim has been identified as 23-year-old Eric Jones. A first-degree murder charge has been filed against the suspect, identified as 19-year-old Jonathan Griffin.
19: More news in 30 from the Mitch Wright Plumbing, Heating, and Air News Desk. 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
22: 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That'll be 93 yards. That'll be Stokes to Hayes. And they do the old flicker play. And Stokes has a man wide open at the 10-yard line. Caught. 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Touchdown. Tipton.
24: 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UAB. 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
0: All right, welcome to it.
27: Yes, have some.
0: Yeah, here we go. Wednesday, October 7th, year of our Lord, 2026. Sunny with a high of 85 degrees, upper 80s tomorrow and Friday. Ahead of the rain this weekend, Tropical Storm Isaias. Is that what it is? That's going to be bringing a bunch of rain up through Mississippi into Tennessee over in Alabama. So,
1: What's that going to look like? I know it's going to look like rain, some lower temperatures, but we're still going to be in the upper 80s the next couple days and next week back in the mid 80s. So while fall has fallen, the temperatures have not fallen all that much. At this rate, it'll be New Year's Day before we turn our heat on. I mean, at this rate, I'm sure it'll fall before then. So we'll talk more about that coming up. Hopefully the weather won't affect the Tigers game too much this weekend. Battle for the bones. UAB, Memphis. I guess they're trying to make this into some sort of rivalry. I just hope Memphis takes care of business and beats up on UAB. Whether there's a rib-shaped trophy or not, we will have all the action coming up this weekend on News Talk 98.9. But today on the program, Memphis making national headlines once again for all the wrong reasons. Fist fights, wig snatches among the disruptions in City Hall's chamber after the vote on the data center moratorium. I believe it was a 7-5 vote to delay the moratorium until the next meeting on October 20th. But that wasn't enough for some people there in the chamber. And we talked about it yesterday. You know, these folks who show up to these meetings, there's like a couple of dozen people. You take out a couple of dozen people, the whole thing falls apart. But they all show up, the indivisible Memphis types, the protect the aquifer types. They come on out, they make a lot of noise, and they did that yesterday. They had to cancel the meeting. There was, again, there was fights spilling out into the lobby there, the foyer at City Hall. I saw literally a lady with another lady's wig in her hand. Punches thrown, megaphones out there on the floor. Yolanda Cooper Sutton.
2: Demon time.
1: She was not having it. She was yelling at these protesters. She was yelling at J.B. Smiley. We'll take a listen to some of the clips. I think there's a montage out there of all the disruption at City Hall. And we'll talk about this data center moratorium. Also, death penalty survivor Krista Pike, and that's what they're calling her. She's a survivor. You see, her attorneys were out today talking about her having woken up after being administered what they thought were two lethal doses of pentobarbital. And so what comes next? I guess that is the question. You know, to what degree is she alert? I believe there was a hearing about all this today, so we'll get the latest on Krista Pike. And maybe they should have just sent her to 201 Poplar, where there was an inmate who was murdered by his cellmate. And I always thought about this. You know, when you go to 201 or you go to prison, you know, you have a cellmate. How do they match these people up? Because I would hate to be in prison for, like, tax evasion, and then my roommate is a murderer. That they got to do something about that. So I wonder how that roommate selection process goes. I mean, do they match financial crimes with financial crimes? Murderers with murderers? How does that go? So if anybody has any kind of information on that, any inside info, maybe you're in the industry, 683-0989. We will also get into some local headlines. We will see what is trending online with the X-Files. A lot of stuff online today. We will play Name Drop coming up for tickets to Magic Springs over there in Hot Springs. And also Wheel of Weird. We'll spin that bad boy. A lot of stuff going on that is bizarre and unusual in the news. All right, so let's see. A lot of national attention on Memphis on account of this disruption at City Hall yesterday. What do we want? We want the TMZ account? Polymark, it's all over it? Hey, how about this Fox News, being the home of Fox News Radio in Memphis? Well, let's see, the Fox News account of the Memphis City Council meeting. A Memphis City Council meeting descended into chaos Tuesday after lawmakers postponed a vote on a proposed year-long moratorium on new data centers as protesters chanted inside City Hall. Police cleared the chamber and a fight broke out in the lobby. The proposal comes as Elon Musk's SpaceX AI operates its massive Colossus supercomputer facilities in the Memphis area, where some residents have raised concerns about data centers' use of power and water, along with their effect on air quality, noise, and nearby neighborhoods. The council voted 7-5 to delay the moratorium vote until October 20th. And chaos erupted because they decided to push it for another 2 weeks while they gather information. You know, the mayor of Memphis, Paul Young, has said maybe we don't need a full 12-month moratorium, but we do need to come up with some rules. It shouldn't take 12 months. So they just want 2 more weeks. The thing about it is they've had 2 years to deal with this. They have had 2 years to deal with this. So I'm starting to think. Now, I was thinking about this last night. Rivera, I was reflecting on this. I think maybe I'm coming to the conclusion that the Memphis City Council doesn't know what it's doing.
2: Oh, really? You just figured that out?
1: Starting to feel that way, yeah? No, I think that we know that. They've had the opportunities to do this, but the problem is they're letting all these activists and protesters dictate everything. And it's all led by Justin J. Pearson. He's the one, they are allowing him to dictate all these timelines. You think about it, Colossus 1 opened up, what, 2 years ago, August of 2024? It was announced like in July, and then in August, it was like 2 months, they had this thing up and running. I mean, that was over 2 years ago, and nobody's talking about a moratorium until now. They could have leveraged this. They already should have leveraged this. If you look at the amount of tax dollars that's coming in for 2026, for fiscal year 2026, it's like $25 million just for the city. Just for the city. The county is probably going to get another $25 million in tax revenue. You could have already leveraged this for big dollars and had a plan, because that kind of money, especially if they expand, that's transformative. No pilot programs, no tax abatements, and you're trying to chase it off because Justin J. Pearson is the one dictating the timelines? That's really what this comes down to. One guy and his network of activists and protesters, they are able to disrupt a city council meeting and shut the whole thing down because the city council voted to delay the vote. What happens when they vote against the moratorium in 2 weeks? Because I think they voted 7-5 to delay it. And now you've got, you know, when you've got, for instance, we talked about him yesterday, Jeff Warren, Dr. Warren, he's no conservative. Jeff Warren is a progressive lefty. He's probably one of the farthest left city councilmen that you have on that body. When he is on the same side as Chase Carlisle, who's probably one of the more conservative, I would call him more Republican, council people, when you got those guys on the same side, then that should tell you something. And then you've got others who, they're persuadable. See, the way I'm looking at it is you got Jeff Warren and Chase Carlisle on the same side. And you know where Spinoza, you know where Canale are going to fall in. Then you had Yolanda Cooper Sutton, who is persuadable. Now, as crazy as I think she is, I think that she's crazy. She can be presented with facts. In fact, she was. You know, when the health department comes in and says XAI is not even in the top 25 polluters, she was like, wait a second. They're not even in the top 25? Then what's everybody so upset about? Her sense of reason can be appealed to. Yeah, and now, because you've got the grandstanders, because you've got J.B. Smiley, who for whatever reason, but I know why, but rhetorically, for whatever reason, he's allowing this very small but vocal group of activists and disruptors and protesters dictate the vote. He even said it. We had the clip yesterday. J.B. Smiley's up there saying, because these people came down and took off work. Yeah, just these clear-minded activists who took off work and sacrificed their time to come down to City Hall with their megaphones. Because they're here, we should vote on this right now. All right, let's do a little math. Now, if we want to be generous, let's say 200 people came down to speak out against data centers and they want the moratorium. Let's just say it's 200. How many people live in the city of Memphis? When we say, conservatively speaking, 600,000? Like city of. So if we just do the math, and I'll even pull up my calculator right now and do it. We're talking about 200 divided by 600,000. That is, you ready? 0.0003% of Memphis residents. 0.0003. So there's tenths, hundredths, thousandths, ten thousandths. We're talking about a decimal, like a rounding error. That's who we're talking about. And you are going to base the, really the future, Memphis's fiscal future on that. So that's what you have. And Jerry Green's running for office, so she has to come out against the data centers. It all comes down to this. Justin J. Pearson and the like, and his ilk, they are willing to shut down data centers. They want the moratorium, and here's why. The moratorium is a political football. The moratorium is a tangible win against Elon Musk. Justin J. Pearson, and those who think in the same way he did, just like with that pipeline. Remember the pipeline thing? We shut down the pipeline. Yes, we won. It's a political victory. But it comes at the expense of what? The city's fiscal future? So you want to jeopardize the city of Memphis's fiscal health to what, own Elon so you can claim that you beat the trillionaire? Meanwhile, let's say you do. Let's say that Justin J. Pearson, you know, with the help of J.B. Smiley and Jerry Green and whoever else in that chamber with their megaphones, let's say you do beat the trillionaire and you kick him out of Memphis. Oh, yeah, get out of here and stay out. He's going to go literally across the street. Across the street. And he's going to open up a dozen data centers. Well, good thing all that air doesn't freely flow across the street, right? So, yeah, it's all about a political win, a victory for a guy like Justin J. Pearson. And why in the world do the cameras follow this dude around? I don't really think, I mean, he's a phony. He's kind of corny. He's a media creation. And the media loves it. My goodness. So we'll get into some of these clips. There's some nice montages of what went down. I found probably the most interesting thing, you know, in all the disruption and all the fighting, is Yolanda Cooper Sutton. Yolanda Cooper Sutton was out there yelling at J.B. Smiley. And I think that when it comes down to it, Yolanda Cooper Sutton will vote against a moratorium just to stick it to J.B. Smiley. I think it gets personal at some point. And in 2 weeks, listen, if they disrupt over a delay, imagine what's going to happen in 2 weeks when six or seven, I guess you need the seven votes out of 13, when seven city councilmen and women vote against the moratorium. What kind of bedlam will you see then? All right, 683-0989. Anything you got for me, send it along. We'll get into some of the clips of the wig snatching and the fighting that went down at city council last night. We'll do it next.
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9: 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You know the Fallsba building? It's the Falls building, but the U is a V because it's old school. 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Data centers. That's right, data centers. And you've got study after study. Air Pollution Study commissioned by Memphis. You've got the health department. You've got the U of M. You've got everybody telling you that the rewards outweigh the risks on these data centers. Yeah, you do. You do. And you've got a city council who could just, you know, use the codes. They could make rules, but they don't want to. Because they are allowing their agenda to be dictated by a very small, when I say small, I mean infinitesimally small number of citizens. I mean a couple of dozen. There's a couple of dozen citizens who are the ringleaders and whipping everybody up in a frenzy about the data centers. They want a moratorium, and that's what they want. 12-month moratorium. But I'm telling you right now, a moratorium doesn't matter. Just the fact that you're talking about it, that you're even debating it, is chasing any kind of data center business outside of the city limits, maybe even outside of Shelby County, maybe out of the state of Tennessee. All right, so last night, an example of that. We got a bit of a montage, some highlights of the Memphis City Council chaos that's being reported by Fox News and TMZ and Polymarket. This is all over the place. So let's take a listen.
10: Welcome to the October 6, 2026 regular meeting of the Memphis City Council.
11: They want the moratorium now.
10: Meetings of the council shall be conducted in an orderly manner.
12: They are flying and falling out. There's punches being thrown, hits being thrown.
10: To ensure that the public has the full opportunity to be heard.
13: Disappointed by the council's actions to not allow for public comment. They didn't want to hear from the public today.
10: Members of the audience and persons addressing the council will not be permitted to engage in gossip, make defamatory, personal, or slanderous or profane comments.
14: You pipe down, baby. I can't.
15: Are we still going to do these
14: calls? You bring all this mess up here to the people and confuse the people.
16: Item is in recess.
14: That's all you do, JB Smiley, is confuse the people over and over and over and over.
9: Now that was Yolanda Cooper Sutton.

0: screaming at J.B. Smiley, saying, "It's all you do, J.B. Smiley, is confuse the people over and over. So Yolanda Cooper Sutton, you know, we talk a lot about her on this program because I think that she is a fascinating character. She really is. She's out there, but she's interesting. Interesting lady. She's not the kind of lady that I want mad at me. That's my takeaway. My main, what I ascertain about Yolanda Cooper Sutton is I don't want her mad at me. But I'm sure that if she were ever to listen to the program or talk to somebody who listens to this program, she might be mad at me. So I'm trying to stay off her radar, especially her going off at J.B. Smiley last night.
1: The chair of the council may maintain order by giving any persons who are in violation a warning to cease any violative conduct.
0: Uh-oh. Dump that. Did she effing? Did she say effing? I believe so. Yeah,
2: it sounded like it.
0: Yeah, they had bullhorns in there. They were acting crazy. And the fact that this city council, they will just allow people to come in and take over. And again, it's not just that they take over, they disrupt, because that's happened before. You know, emotions run high. We saw that with the Tyree Nichols case. We see it from time to time. During the public comment, you know, people want to come in and they want to protest. And there's room for a little bit of that. You know, people coming in and showing, you know, how they feel. But when you've got people on the Memphis City Council who are allowing some, again, a rounding error, 0.00003% of Memphis citizens to come in and dictate the agenda of the city council, it's absurd, and especially because it's such an outsized voice. I blame the TV news. They like to follow Justin J. Pearson around, fine, but catering and pandering to the people in that room, when you consider who are the people in that room, doesn't seem like a very good idea, and you get situations like this. So we'll see what happens in 2 weeks. Maybe we'll try to set it up where I can do my show live from City Hall in a couple of weeks. Maybe.
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1: Fox News, I'm John Saucier. Michigan Republican Senate nominee Mike Rogers has broken with President Trump, called for an end to the U.S. trade war with Canada.
2: I think we're doing very well with Canada. Canada would like to make a deal, but we're not satisfied.
1: The United States setting 50% tariffs on a range of Canadian goods after the trade talks collapsed. Canada has set retaliatory tariffs on American goods. World Health Organization says Russian officials have reported no cases of plague in a region where an employee at a Siberian Plague Research Institute reportedly got sick with pneumonia and died. WHO Acting Director of Epidemic and Pandemic Management, Dr. Maria Van Kerkhove, says the organization is asking Russia to give more details.
3: We would like more information to understand which laboratory tests were conducted, which pathogens were evaluated, and if this individual didn't die from plague, then how did she die?
1: The WHO says there's a very low risk of plague spreading outside Russia. 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
5: Darrell Cuttle is getting out of the racing business, and a dozen racetracks are going to auction on his way out. The list includes the Memphis International Raceway, Atlanta Dragway, Topeka, Virginia Motorsports Park, Rockingham, and more. Sealed bids are due November the 17th at 5 p.m. Central. Buyers can also negotiate a purchase before the deadline. Every property is listed as subject to sale before the auction without notice. A new permit filed yesterday shows the next phase in 5C's plan to turn the old Fred's headquarters on Getwell Road into a data center. 5C filed a permit with the Division of Planning and Development for $575 million for work on roughly half of the 1.1 million square foot building. 5C says its data center will bring over 250 jobs to the city.
4: More news in 30 from the Mitch Wright Plumbing, Heating, and Air News Desk. 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
18: 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In about half an hour, we will get into some local headlines. It appears that the Memphis Shelby County Schools takeover by the state of Tennessee can proceed. I believe a judge says that the oversight board can reconvene. I think they're going to do that tomorrow. So the judge also said, I never meant to stop the board from meeting. I guess they said the injunction was to stop any kind of action taken by the board. But you get nine people together, they can meet. Seems pretty odd that you would stop people from getting together in a room and sharing ideas. That said, it appears that this takeover will proceed. We'll get some more information on that coming up in about half an hour. We've also got baseball. That's right. The Atlanta Braves are facing elimination after last night's game three. Los Angeles and Yamamoto on the mound held the Braves to just one run. Chris Sale was good, but not good enough. 3-1 the final score last night. Now, as much as I would love to sit here and chop it up with you and talk about baseball, I will not bore you with all my analysis of the Atlanta Braves and their lineup and the problems they're having. Sure, Ronald Acuna Jr. needs to step up. He needs to do more, but so does Matt Olson, and so does Austin Riley. All these guys need to do more. The offense has been terrible. But I realize that I'm the only one who really cares about the Atlanta Braves in this situation. And so this is not a sports talk show. But we can talk about some other things that are somewhat related to sports, but I guess just more accessible for the people, because I'm a man of the people. Now, here's the question. You're at a ball game, and I want to get your opinion on this at 683-0989. You're at a ball game. You're sitting down the third baseline. A foul ball comes in your direction, and you come up with it cleanly. It was hit towards you. There was no fight. There was no struggle. You did not wrestle it away from anybody. You caught that ball cleanly. And then you're surrounded by people who point out that there's a kid. There's a kid nearby. There's a kid a few seats over, and you should give the ball to the kid. What do you do? 683-0989. 683-0989. Because apparently there is this prevailing notion out there that you are under the obligation to give your foul ball to a cute pumpkin pie haircutted little kid that's nearby. And I say that because online today, the scenario unfolded at the game last night. A Dodgers fan visiting Truist Park in Atlanta, watching his Dodgers take on my Braves, he caught a foul ball, and he was immediately pressured to give it to the cute kid who was just a few seats over. Here we go.
20: Give it to the kid. I'm sorry, I can't.
21: Wow.
20: I'm not giving it to the kid. I feel bad, but I'm not giving it to the kid.
21: Who's that guy?
18: Show me the ball. All right, so there's all these people online saying that this Dodgers fan, who doesn't seem like an old guy, he seems like he might be 17 years old. He's very excited about having caught that foul ball, and everybody's like got the phone on him, a camera on him, saying, give it to the kid. And Rivera, they pan over to the kid. The kid's a Braves fan. He doesn't look like he's interested in the ball at all. He's like, oh, why are we conditioning kids to feel like they're entitled to something just because they're cute little kids.
2: Yeah, I mean, I would kind of do it by a case-by-case basis. If the kid's going for the ball too, then I'd give it to him. But okay. If the kid's not interested, it doesn't seem like he wanted the ball in the first place, then I'm keeping it.
18: Okay, look, wrestling a ball away from a little kid
2: right. Is
18: different than fielding the ball cleanly. This guy fielded the ball cleanly, and it's his ball. He's not even really, he's like four rows away from the kid. The kid's, and by the way, I've seen videos where dads or dudes have caught balls and they know they're on camera, so they give it to a kid and the kid's like, what? And throws it. Like the kid has no idea what's going on. All right, so that kid really didn't seem very invested in it. There wasn't any kind of like struggle for the ball and like the little kid couldn't maneuver in and get it. But just this whole idea that you have to be magnanimous and you have to give your foul ball. Catching a foul ball at a ball game, it doesn't happen often. It's one of those things where it's like might be a once-in-a-lifetime opportunity. And this is a young guy, too. So he's like, I'm not giving it to the kid. Now, I have seen these videos where guys are real slick. Like, you know, a guy gets a foul ball, and maybe there's like a dime piece, you know, a couple seats over, like a really hot chick. And then he gives the ball to a kid, and then the hot chick is like, oh my gosh, that was so sweet. And then you can start a conversation. So if you're there to pick up chicks, but these dudes are all in their Dodgers jerseys. These guys are nerds. I guess the other thing, Rivera, you could do is you catch the ball, you take your selfie, you take your picture, you got the ball, and then you can give it to the kid if
2: sure.
18: you wanted to. But again, it has to be something that you want to do. Let's say you're a season ticket holder and you got seats down the first baseline or the third baseline where a lot of these foul balls tend to go, then you might give it to the kid because it might happen more often than not. Also this, I don't know if you guys have been to a Major League Baseball park lately, but the foul ball situation, they put those big screens up, those big nets. So foul balls are not necessarily as ubiquitous as they once were. And the reason they put the nets up is because people were getting, you know, people are on their phones and those foul balls were hitting people in the face and injuring them. So they put those giant nets up there. All right, so that's number one. That's the one thing I wanted to put out there for debate to get your opinion, 683-0989. So it's baseball related, but it's just kind of like, what would you do? The other thing is this, and this is a little bit more controversial. All right, so we know the Braves and Dodgers are playing. Padres and Brewers are also playing. All right, Padres won last night against the Brewers, but they were without their closer, Mason Miller. We've talked about Mason Miller before because he's the guy who comes out to corns blind. Are you ready? He throws 100 miles per hour or more. He's virtually unhittable, unless you're Jackson Churio. Then you can hit him. He has left his team. He has taken off for the birth of his child. He's on the paternity list during the playoffs. All right?
19: Playoffs?
18: Now, there's a lot of people who are afraid to say what they're thinking about this. Is that you're in the playoffs, postseason, you're a closer. If you're a closer, you're on call. You're on call for every game. You're not a starting pitcher. You're not pitching once every 4 or 5 days. You've got to be available. But he's not available. He was not available last night because he went on the paternity list to be present for the birth of his child, which this day and age, perfectly okay, perfectly normal. But there was a time when you didn't do that. There was a time. There was no paternity list. This is a relatively new development in Major League Baseball. You know, there was a time where, you know, somebody might go away from the team to be there for the birth of their child. But in October, I don't know. I mean, to the point where ball players, they might not partake in that kind of activity in January or February because they'll probably be playing in October if they're winners. Sorry, babe. Sorry, babe. Can't do it. Can't do it. I got to think about October. We can't be expecting in October because I'm expected to get out there on the mound, close out games. Now, Mason Miller left the team, but there's a pitcher for the Yankees named Max Fried, former Brave, World Series champion. He said he will not go on the paternity list. His wife is having a baby. He says, no, this is how I make my living. This is how that baby's going to eat, is if I get out there and I play some ball. So Max Fried is not going on the paternity list. So he's catching hell. He's getting heat because he's not going to be present for the birth of his child because he's pitching for the Yankees. Which, listen, I respect both decisions, but let's face it. Listen, I was present for both the births of my children. They don't remember. They didn't care. They did not care one bit. My wife probably cared more, but they don't care. They're not gonna remember. And in the future, I mean, what would you rather? Would you rather your father be there for your birth, or your father having won a World Series ring?
2: Yeah, that's a pretty good point.
18: Yeah,
2: you know, yeah, it'd be pretty cool.
18: So what do you guys think about that? You probably got more stronger opinions on the foul ball situation than the paternity list. But again, there was a time where there was no, you wouldn't go to your skipper and say, hey, skipper, I know it's an elimination game. And it was for the Padres. Mason Miller was like, hey, skipper, I know it's an elimination game and you're going to need me in all likelihood. Well, I'm going to leave the team. What? You're going to do what? I don't know. It's more socially acceptable now. And there's a lot of people who say, if you even question Mason Miller's decision to go be present for the birth of his child, then you're a bad person. I don't know if I'm a bad person for even asking, but that said, those are the goings-on. That's not in between the lines on the ball field. Oh, and also this is just not related to really anything other than the Baltimore Orioles have fired their mascot.
2: How do you fire a mascot?
18: They're downsizing, I guess. They fired the Oriole mascot.
2: Like, they fired the guy under the suit, or they
18: just...
2: No, I think
18: they're just eliminating the position of the mascot.
2: Oh, man.
18: I'm almost certain. Wouldn't that be terrible? Could you imagine if the Grizzlies, like, just eliminated Grizz?
2: No, yeah, you can't do that. That
18: would be... They run him out of town. They say, yeah, move to Nashville. We don't care. You're not going to... What's it? The Orioles mascot. Yeah, he got eliminated. I'm looking it up now. Orioles mascot fired. No, it wasn't the dude in the mascot. Why would they even announce that the dude in the suit? The Baltimore Orioles laid off the employees who portray the Oriole bird and in-game entertainer Mr. Splash as part of a broader round of front office and business side downsizing. So the mascots were among more than two dozen employees let go by the Baltimore Orioles baseball club. So they're just not going to have them. What's going to come of that suit? I'm almost certain you don't even need to pay somebody. You know? Just have a fan. Like, you could just say, hey, you know, enter to win the opportunity to wear the Mr. Splash suit. Is that his name, Mr. Splash? The Baltimore Orioles mascot? You know, he's no Philly fanatic. He's no Ted Gianulis, the San Diego chicken. Those are probably the two greatest mascots of all time, I'd have to say. Mr. Met's okay, but I don't know. I don't like him at all. Not a big fan. Mr. Met. All right, 683-0989 is my number. We'll get your thoughts on the paternity list. Also, are you under any obligation to give your foul ball to a kid? All right, that's coming up next right here.
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18: 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Local headlines coming your way in just a few minutes, including Krista Pike, death row inmate, survived what they thought were two lethal doses of pentobarbital. Her attorneys are now speaking because she is in the hospital recovering from the injuries caused by the injections. She's speaking. We'll tell you what her first words were after she woke up. I was asking you guys at 683-0989 on the Rick's Powder Coating text line, what do you think about this situation? A viral video showing Dodgers fans in Atlanta not giving their foul ball to a small child who, by the way, I mean, a very cute kid. You know, he just had that little Lloyd Christmas haircut. You know, he's a little pumpkin pie head, fat face kid. He looked totally disinterested in the game. Little kids don't like going to baseball games. They like eating cotton candy. That's what I found out. Took my kids to baseball games. Do not care about baseball. Love cotton candy. I hate cotton candy. Cotton candy is some of the worst filth I've ever had in my life.
2: So
18: I never liked it.
2: I don't like it either.
18: It's sticky. It's just sugar. It's just spun sugar. There's nothing good about it. There's too much of it. I hate it. It makes your mouth all it just coats your entire mouth, which is it's disgusting. But kids love it. So what do you have to say about it? Now this is, I think, if you got rules, I totally respect it. Texter 0130 says foul balls go to kids, home runs are keepers. Which I get it. Like, if you got that plan, if that's your code, I respect it. If it's a home run ball, especially if you catch it on the fly. If you catch the home run ball on the fly, you don't have to give that one up. A foul ball, okay, big deal. Give it to a kid. William says, give the kid the ball. It would make his day. It's like, all right, that's great. That's great. Listen, I still think, though, it should be of your own volition. You should make that decision, and you should not be shamed for keeping a foul ball that you came away with. All right? You don't want to be like what the Phillies lady where there was a scuffle for the ball. The guy gives it to his kid and she comes over and she starts yelling. She went viral a couple of Halloweens ago because she was over there. Oh, we also got some shout outs to other great mascots. Listen, I'm a big fan of the Philly Fanatic. Listen, I don't like Philadelphia, but the Philly Fanatic is probably the gold standard as far as mascots go. San Diego Chicken is it kind of a different deal here because the San Diego Chicken, Ted Gianulis is his name. He was a radio guy who became the San Diego Chicken, but he wasn't like the Padres mascot. He was a San Diego radio dude who would show up, and he became just like an attraction. The San Diego Chicken, he was like the OG mascot, and the Philly Fanatic came out, and the Philly Fanatic would go back and forth with like Tommy Lasorda, and they would like steal his four-wheeler. He was great. The Braves, they've got this guy Blooper, who he's good. He just seems like kind of like a, I don't know, somebody just decided to rip off the Philly Fanatic. The Medicine Man. I'm getting a lot of Medicine Man from the Memphis Chicks. And yes, classic. The Medicine Man at Tim McCarver Stadium was fantastic. And that gave way to Redbirds. And Rocky the Redbird, that guy.
2: I like Rocky.
18: Rocky the Redbird's a really good mascot. Really good mascot. And, you know, we don't give those guys enough credit. Those guys are strong. They are athletic. The stuff that Grizz pulls off, man, with the dunking and the stunts.
2: That takes skill.
18: Absolutely. To do that with all the like the head on and to stay in your mascot situation, you know, you got a lot of blind spots. I mean, so that to me, you know, being a mascot's a lot of work. And for the Baltimore Orioles to just like kill the mascot, I thought that was a little bit shocking. Yeah, I've got a 0485. They're saying the KGB chicken. That is not a Russian agent chicken. That's the same guy I'm talking about. Ted Gianulis, KGB, is a radio station out in San Diego where Ted Gianulis originated the San Diego Chicken. Also a fun fact here, Ditch, our very own Ditch from Memphis Morning News, he worked at KGB. I visited Ditch out there in San Diego. The Braves were playing the Padres. I called up Ditch. We hung out, man. Night on the town in San Diego. Man, that was a long time ago. That had to be 20 years ago. My goodness, I've known Ditch for a long time. Yeah, we've got Chief Nakahoma. He was unofficial, by the way. Unofficial Braves mascot, Chief Nakahoma. What was that guy's name? Levi something? He got in a little trouble here. So Larry says he's done Brazilian jiu-jitsu with Grizz. He says he's very athletic. You rolled on the mat with Grizz? Was he in his Grizz costume? Yeah, he's athletic, strong guys, man. Strong dude. So hopefully the Baltimore Oriole mascot, Mr. Splash, I don't know, maybe he gets to take the uniform somewhere. He can go and catch on with somebody else. Maybe go independent. All right, coming up, we got some local headlines, including what happens with Krista Pike.
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9: wanted to fight for ISIS on Lisa Brady, Fox News. That's what a criminal complaint says about an 18-year-old suspect accused of plotting a terror attack on the Mall of America in Minnesota.
10: The messages this defendant allegedly sent to others were chilling.
9: FBI Minneapolis Special Agent in Charge Christopher Dotson.
10: They document the idolization of ideologically motivated violence, a callous disregard for the sanctity of human life, a blind hatred of people of other faiths, and a cold commitment to carrying out his vision of violence in our community.
9: Sheikh Dune Muhammad is a U.S. citizen whose parents are from Somalia. The FBI says he was arrested yesterday when the FBI says an undercover employee posing as a member of ISIS sold him an assault rifle and ammunition. Just getting word, former Venezuelan leader Nicolas Maduro and his wife are expected to face additional charges tomorrow. Fox News confirming this is related to allegations of torturing Americans. The two have been held on multiple charges, including drug trafficking and money laundering, after being captured in a U.S. military raid in January. Attorneys for convicted killer Krista Pike say she was angry and confused in the hours after regaining consciousness following a failed attempt to execute her in Tennessee last week, an emergency court hearing held earlier today.
11: A judge granted a request from Krista Pike's legal team asking that the state preserve all evidence of that botched execution that occurred last week. This includes syringes, medication, trash, anything in that execution chamber that would assist with the investigation into what went wrong.
9: Fox's Jonathan Sari. The Democratic Party is now suing the Trump administration over taxpayer-funded TV ads promoting the Trump agenda, arguing they violate a propaganda law. The White House has defended them as not campaign ads. 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
12: Governor Bill Lee announced that he is temporarily suspending the state's ban on dyed diesel for highway use. This comes on the heels of President Donald Trump's executive order lifting the ban temporarily. The dyed diesel will be permitted for highway use by farmers and timber foresters until the end of October in the state of Tennessee. Former Shelby County Commissioner Edmund Ford Jr. was sentenced Tuesday morning to 2 years in federal prison after pleading guilty to federal tax evasion in February. The sentence also includes 2 years of supervised release following his prison term. The Shelby County Sheriff's Office is investigating after an inmate allegedly stabbed his cellmate to death on Tuesday morning at 201 Poplar. The victim has been identified as 23-year-old Eric Jones. The first-degree murder charge has been filed against the suspect, identified as 19-year-old Jonathan Griffin.
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20: Shut down is 55 northbound at Terrell exit. Terrell is Highway 42 in the Arkansas area, Crittenden County. It's shut down for cleanup from an accident. MLGW has work going on Quince Road westbound between Messick and Ridgeway Road in the Balmoral area as well until about 4:30. I'm Michael Higgins with your total traffic.
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18: 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Nation of Jake podcast will be up and ready for stream or download shortly after the program concludes at 6 p.m. Once again, this program being interrupted by Braves baseball. In about an hour is first pitch in Game 4, an elimination game for the Braves. So I just let you know, I'll be splitting my attention in hour number 3. But for now, you've got me 100%. Coming up during hour number 2, we've got the X-Files. We will see what is trending online. Today is October 7th. And so it commemorates the attacks on Israel by Hamas, in which some 1,200 people were killed, hostages were taken, and Zohran Mamdani made a statement. And if he had just stopped after the first paragraph on Twitter, he would have been fine, but he went too far. He went a little too far. So we'll get some reaction to that, as well as... Oh, the Wheel of Weird. We will spin the Wheel of Weird, our bizarre and unusual stories. We will share one with you as we do on Wednesdays. Maybe we'll get more clips from last night's chaos, which is making national headlines. You know, I would just put this in with local headlines, but this is making national headlines. We had fights breaking out in the lobby of City Hall. I saw a lady get punched and her wig get snatched right off her head. In fact, Action News 5 was on the scene. This is a little bit of what happened at the City Hall meeting after the Memphis City Council decided just to delay the vote on this moratorium on data centers.
32: Meeting is going on. You can see that there's punches being thrown, hits being thrown, and we are still here wondering what is going on. Now, we're not sure if they have made a vote yet, but I did ask some people that they have made a vote to push it back to October 20th. We're still waiting to verify that, but you can see that this is getting very chaotic as members are starting to walk outside right now and shouting out that they want justice for this moratorium. You can see this lady right here talking. Can you kind of go ahead and walk us through on what happened?
33: More time, just more delay. What we do know is there's contracts out there and folks that have been paid, and Memphis is constantly in stall. We need to be heard. We need to be paid. We need to be able to understand who's making decisions behind our back.
18: All right, so they need to be heard and they need to be paid. What does that even mean? We don't really know. She goes on.
32: What did you hear in there? What was it like inside? I know I was inside for an hour or two, and I heard back and forth going on. What did you hear in that last 5 minutes when I came outside?
33: We were not able to vote for the moratorium today. Basically, it is going to be prolonged again. So right now, it's been a pause on just the vote for the moratorium. And right now, data centers are continually able to come in here and play this Wild Wild West game like XAI and all the rest.
18: All right, so I don't know. They're playing the Wild Wild West game. They're coming in and they're buying property and they're opening up warehouses full of servers. That's what a data center really is doing. I don't know what the Wild Wild West game they're playing is. So maybe we'll get back into this. As this is a national story now, TMZ, Fox News, Polymarket, they're all over it. So we'll get into more of that as well. 683-0989 is my number, 683-0989. Let's get some local headlines going. We will see what is happening throughout Memphis, the Mid-South, and the state of Tennessee. Oh, here we go. This is also national news. A judge grants emergency order to preserve all evidence in Krista Pike's failed execution. A judge ruled today that all evidence in Krista Pike's failed execution will be preserved after her legal team made an emergency court filing. The hearing was held in Davidson County Chancery Court regarding Pike, the woman who survived two lethal injections in an execution attempt last week. Chancellor Miles ruled that the Tennessee Department of Correction may preserve all evidence related to the execution attempt, including but not limited to video recordings, audio recordings, medical supplies, packing labels, all drugs, and waste. This case is unique, to say the least, according to Chancellor Miles. In light of the evolving situation, the court will grant the motion to preserve relevant evidence, which I think that usually should, it should go without saying that you would preserve all the evidence. But then again, I mean, this is not something that happens all the time. So we have one of the attorneys for Krista Pike, Randy Spivey. He had this to say about the situation.
1: Krista is a survivor. She survived child sexual abuse. She survived rapes of multiple men. She survived a suicide attempt when she
18: allegedly.
1: She was 12, and she survived the state's attempt to execute her. She deserves answers about what was done to her, and the people of Tennessee deserve those answers too. On Monday night, it was our understanding that Krista was brain dead and that life support would be removed the next day. But on Tuesday, to the shock of everyone, including me, including her team, and including the medical team, Krista woke up and began talking. I do not have an explanation for what happened between Monday night and Tuesday morning. But what we do know is that Krista has a long road to recovery.
18: All right. And then her first words when she woke up was, "Where am I and who are you?" And they say that she's angry, a bit agitated about what happened. That's understandable. But at the same time, she is a murderer. You know who is not angry and agitated? Colleen Slemmer. You know why? Because she's dead, brutally murdered by one Krista Pike back in 1995. So, we'll see what happens legally, but for now, they're saying preserve everything. Preserve everything so they can find out what happened. Maybe she should have just been sent to 201, because that's apparently where people die. The Shelby County Sheriff's Office is launching a homicide investigation after an inmate allegedly stabbed his cellmate to death on Tuesday at 201 Poplar. Shelby County Sheriff's Office Public Information Officer Jarita Patterson, formerly of Fox 13, announced the death during a 3:15 press conference on Tuesday. The correctional deputies found an inmate injured after responding to a disturbance in one of the third floor pods at 201 around 9 a.m. Correctional deputies provided care until the Memphis Fire Department arrived. The inmate was then rushed to Regional 1 Health but did not survive. The inmate, we have learned, was stabbed. We launched the investigation immediately, according to Patterson. Eric Jones, age 23, was pronounced dead at the hospital at 9:26 a.m. Shelby County Sheriff's Office detectives identified the suspect as 19-year-old Jonathan Griffin, Jones's cellmate. He was already being held on two counts of first-degree murder and a warrant was issued for Griffin with charges pending. During the press conference, Jarita Patterson said cellmates are placed together based on the severity of their charges. So this young man, 19-year-old Jonathan Griffin, was being held on two counts of first-degree murder. Then what were the charges for Eric Jones, who was murdered by Jonathan Griffin? Was he also in there for first-degree murder? Or was it like assault or something? I would not want to be cellmates with a murderer. I think that's not a controversial statement. I feel like they should put murderers with murderers. You know, just so you know what you're dealing with there, kind of a mutually assured destruction. I hope that nonviolent felons or those charged with nonviolent offenses aren't put together with murderers. So they, I guess they try to match people up based on the severity of the charges. That said, that's a pretty serious issue here at 201. Let's see. Charges have been dropped against a man known for selling drinks at Poplar in East Parkway. All right, this is something people are really upset about. A man known for selling drinks at Poplar and East Parkway was arrested on Tuesday. Officers responded to a complaint call just after 9:30 a.m. about a man identified as DeMarcus Dickerson. Old DeMarcus selling drinks there in the road. Dickerson was reportedly told by officers he was in danger of getting hit by vehicles while trying to sell drinks. He was told to move onto the sidewalk for safety reasons and not to return to the street. Nearly 4 hours later, officers drove through the area and witnessed Dickerson back in the street at the same intersection, which is a very dangerous intersection, Poplar and East Parkway. That intersection sucks. That said, Dickerson was taken into custody for obstruction. Dickerson told officers to leave his cooler and wagon at the fire station on East Parkway North. Now, this is a guy who's been around for a long time. He's been doing this for 5-6 years. It's really, there's guys who go out and they get into traffic. Sometimes it's panhandlers. Sometimes it's firemen with the boot. Fill the boot. He's been at it for a while. He goes out there. He's just hustling. He's selling drinks. I don't think he's infringing on any other businesses in the area. It would be one thing if he was a guy selling flowers outside a flower shop. Now, mind you, what he does is outside of the law. But I don't think that he's got any other problems with the law. What do we think here? 683-0989. You know, what do you think? Do you think that this guy was arrested? It was justified to arrest him? I mean, he does operate outside the law. But he's selling waters and he's selling Gatorades, I guess. He's navigating, again, a very dangerous parkway.
2: I used to pass him every single day. I used to live right at that corner. I saw him every single day.
18: Right. And you never almost hit him, did you?
2: No, when I saw him, he was always walking out into the street when it was a red light. And he always made sure to go back by the time it's green. So I never saw him like out in the middle of the streets with cars going personally. But, I don't have a problem with him. He's really nice. I've talked to him before.
18: Yeah, he seems like he's a bit of an institution. I mean, and listen, I'm not one for selective enforcement of laws. But at the same time, if this guy is not harassing people, if he's not ornery, he's just very popular too. Yeah, people like him and he's selling his drinks. Again, I don't really get down there anymore. I was down there all the time when I was in college and when I just after, I was in a band and we were always down that way. We practiced at a storage unit not far from there. So you would find me. My best buddy went to CBU, which is right there. That said, the police, they probably need to give him a ticket. Because here's the problem. You take somebody into custody and you put him in 201, who knows? He could be in a holding tank with this Griffin guy who's a murderer, like Jonathan Griffin. 201 is no joke, all right? They need to exercise a lot of judgment before they take somebody and toss him in 201. So we got a guy that people generally like. DeMarcus over here, he's selling drinks. He's not hurting anybody. give him a ticket. Give him a ticket like you would somebody who was jaywalking. Give him a ticket. There are some people saying, oh, it was against the law. He didn't do what the cops told him to do. Throw him in jail. But the problem with that is 201 is a dangerous-ass place. All right? So there's no reason for DeMarcus to be tossed into 201 for selling drinks like he does every day in the street. So, yeah, I don't like it. All right.

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8: All right, 683-0989. You guys have some thoughts on DeMarcus Dickerson, who sells drinks out there at Poplar and East Parkway, hustling, trying to make a buck. Now, to be clear, what he does is not exactly legal. But he's not selling drugs. He's not hurting anybody. You know, that's my whole thing, is don't hurt people and don't take their stuff. DeMarcus is not hurting anybody. He's not taking anybody's stuff. He's breaking a law. He doesn't have a peddler's license. That area is, it's probably not the safest thing. Listen, I would hate for a motorist on their phone to not be paying attention and, you know, pin Marcus's leg up against another vehicle. I would hate for that to happen to him. So for his own safety, you know, maybe somebody could, you know, get him a gig where he's not, you know, in the middle of cars and putting himself in danger. Well, here's what I don't understand. And this is not a shot at you, Rando. I love you, Rando. I love that you listen. Rando says, as long as DeMarcus is up to date on his taxes, I don't have a problem with him selling drinks out there. Do you really care? Do you really care if DeMarcus is paying taxes? Because I don't. I don't care if DeMarcus is doing all cash business, hustling, paying his rent. I just don't want him to hurt anybody else. If he's not paying his taxes, that's between DeMarcus and the IRS. That's none of my business. You know, if somebody is avoiding or evading taxes, more power to them. It'll catch up with you. I don't know if he makes enough money selling those drinks to get on the radar of the IRS.

0: Captain Rando says he was a bit tongue in cheek. Yeah, okay, all right. I know. I'm saying, but there's a lot of people who will say, well, what he's doing is illegal. It's like, all right, okay, fine. What he's doing is illegal. Great. You know, so the kids who bother me in the Kroger parking lot, you know, selling candy bars for their high school football team, if that's even legit, they're not really, they're not doing, that's not really legal either. But I don't, like, call the cops on them. That's really the problem I have is somebody may have called the police on DeMarcus for selling his drinks out at Poplar and East Parkway. Maybe it was out of concern because maybe they almost did hit him because maybe they're on their phones. And that can be frustrating. Listen, I don't like when people jaywalk and, you know, almost, more and more as I get older, I'm more sensitive to that. I don't want to hit anybody with my car. Not because I don't want to hurt anybody, obviously, but I get irrationally angry. Like kids, like little bastard kids, like ride their bikes carelessly and I almost hit them. So I'm like, do you realize what would have happened? Do you realize what would have happened if I hit you with my car? You would have been injured and I would have been in a lot of trouble and it wasn't even my fault. So yeah, I can see where somebody thinking that they were looking out for him, but that's really the problem, is that there's people out there who think that they're looking out for somebody. They think that they're like the savior. This guy's been out there for years selling ice cold waters and Gatorades or whatever, selling drinks wherever he gets them. Look, that's his business. But you think about the markup on drinks, man. You can go get some Sam's Choice colas and stuff and sell them at a 100% markup. That's good money. But you got to hustle. You got to do a lot of volume. And he does. He does enough to pay for his stuff. He's not out stealing. So yeah, I say free DeMarcus.
1: Free him.
0: They've already dropped the charges, so he's free. But I say free DeMarcus.
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10: Track. Fox News, I'm Tom Rigotti. Lawyers for the Tennessee woman who survived an execution attempt last week are speaking out after she regained consciousness Tuesday. Fox's Gernal Scott reports.
11: Attorney Randy Spivey said Krista Pike has many health matters still to deal with.
12: A blood clot in one of her arms. She has pneumonia. She is not able to swallow yet, so she has not eaten.
11: But she is awake and aware to a point of what's happened.
10: A judge has ordered all evidence from the botched execution be preserved. President Trump says Russia needs to share more information about a suspected fatal case of the plague.
1: Speaking with reporters in the Oval Office, the president says Russia says the case is very much under control. President Trump also notes he has a call set up with Russian President Vladimir Putin. Today is Putin's birthday.
10: That's Fox's Jared Halperin at the White House. 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
22: We are looking pretty good in the Memphis area. Sam Cooper Boulevard, I-269, 385, all showing no delays at all. South Haven, Mississippi, DeSoto County, 55 southbound near Goodman Road, accident reported. Also, Hacks Cross Road at Holmes Road, accident working on our secondaries. I'm Michael Higgins with your total traffic.
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1: Yes, have some.
0: And Nation of Jake. And the world famous name drop is coming up in half an hour. If you would like tickets to Magic Springs Water and Theme Park over in Hot Springs, Arkansas, well, they're having the Magic Screams Halloween special over there. I got a family four-pack of tickets up for grabs for name drop. We'll do that at 5:05 as per usual. We're also going to spin the Wheel of Weird here in just a few minutes. We collect all our bizarre and unusual stories from the week. We put them on the wheel. We spin the wheel. We share one of those stories with you. So we will do that coming up as we do every Wednesday in about 15 minutes or so. 683-0989 is my number. 683-0989. Anything you got from me? I'll also be, just a fair warning, I'll be watching the Braves in about half an hour as well. So right about name drop time, I might check out. I'll give you 78% of my attention coming up at 5:08, because that's when first pitch is. This is a elimination game, all right? The Braves, they've got to ambush this guy, this Taylor Glasnow. Is that his name? Tyler? Taylor? Either way, his name is Glasnow, and he looks just like Cillian Murphy from Peaky Blinders. And so he's on the mound for the Dodgers. Braves just got to hit the ball, man. Just got to square it up against him, ambush him, score six in the first, and then take it back to Cali. All right, right now, though, we've got some trending topics, some viral videos, and breaking news. It all happens on social media, whether it is Facebook, Instagram, or X. You can follow at Nation of Jake. That's me. You can follow this radio station at News Talk 989. And our producer, Josh Rivera, at Josh J. Rivera 12. All right, first thing, Zohran Mamdani, mayor of New York. He just didn't leave well enough alone. Now, today is October 7th on the calendar, which 3 years ago, Hamas went in and just started butchering people, innocent people, over in Israel. Some 1,100 Jews were killed, 251 abducted. Mayor Zohran Mamdani, he could have just gotten by without saying anything, but instead he decided to tweet this. Are you ready? Here we go. On Twitter, at NYC Mayor. This day is profoundly painful for so many New Yorkers. It marks 3 years since the horrific war crimes of October 7th. On that day, Hamas killed more than 1,100 Israelis and abducted 251 others. We grieve alongside our many friends and neighbors who still carry that unthinkable loss. Now, that would have been fine. And that's how he sounds. That's how he talked. That would have been fine if he would stop there, right? Nothing wrong with that statement. He could have just ended it. Boom. Send tweet. And he's done. But he didn't. He kept going. Here you go. He goes on. The suffering did not begin nor end that day. Instead, it continued through the Israeli government's devastating ongoing genocide in Gaza, in which it has killed more than 74,000 Palestinians, including more than 21,000 children. Even since the so-called ceasefire, more than 1,400 Palestinians have been killed. That suffering has intensified with every Israeli bomb dropped on ambulance waiting outside of hospitals, every drone strike targeting a residential building or journalist, and every shipment of food aid turned away at the border crossing. Many New Yorkers are reckoning with this unbearable grief, and we mourn alongside them, all while knowing that our tax dollars fund these war crimes. And he goes on. He just keeps going. I'm not going to read the whole statement. But you couldn't have just on one day commemorated what happened on October 7th, 2023. You couldn't just give these people one day just to acknowledge their grief and their loss. You have to contextualize it with everything that came after. And it's also very slick, he says. He calls the October 7th attack a war crime. Right? Well, what does that imply? That implies that this was a war that was ongoing, that it was a counterattack, right? Because it was a surprise ambush. They parachuted in. They paraglided in to a music festival. And they started killing people. And they killed kids And they kidnapped people. And it came out of nowhere. So it wasn't a war crime. It was a terror attack. So just very subtly, he changes it all. So, yeah, this guy, woo, man. Listen, if you're a Jewish person living in New York and you read that, and you still support Zohran Mamdani, good Lord. That was a pretty disgusting statement. He could have just stopped. And I would have overlooked him calling it a war crime. It was a terrorist attack, is what it was. It wasn't a war crime. War crime implies that there was an ongoing war. Well, there always is, I suppose, a war on terror. All right, Rivera, what you got?
1: Well, it's pretty bad at the Memphis City Council. Not going to lie, last night was a pretty bad. It was one of the worst nights of the year. So, but it's not as bad as I think it is for a lot of people in Iowa. Have you seen the city council? The news is coming out of the Iowa City Council in the city of Ottumwa, Iowa. Hmm. Their city council started, and it's now national news, started out with a call to prayer, but a prayer that you probably weren't expecting.
2: Let us pray. Dear Dark Father, let us stand now unbowed and unfettered by arcane doctrines born of fearful minds in darkened times. Let us embrace the Luciferian impulse to eat of the tree of knowledge and dissipate our blissful and comforting delusions of old. Let us demand that individuals be judged for their concrete actions, not their fealty to arbitrary social norms and illusory categorizations. Let us reason our solutions with agnosticism in all things, holding fast only to that which is demonstrably true. Let us stand firm against any and all arbitrary authority that threatens the personal sovereignty of one or all. That which will not bend must break, and that which can be destroyed by truth should never be spared its demise. It is done. Hail Satan.
1: Dude, I thought it was AI at first, because like these days you think everything is AI if it's too unbelievable. This is real. This is very, very real.
0: What was the, what did this guy look like?
1: It's just, he just looked like a dude. Like, he's some bald white guy. It didn't look like a Satanist in any kind of, you know, specific way. It doesn't have any, like.
0: He wasn't dressed up as the devil?
1: No.
0: He didn't have, like, a bifurcated tongue?
1: Doesn't have tattoos, doesn't have piercings. Just a bald white guy.
0: Come on.
1: So I don't know if he's trolling or if he actually is a Satanist or whatever, but.
0: You know, Satanists aren't always.
1: No, I know that.
0: Decked out in their regalia. Still. They should be, though. They should be. Commit to the bit, man. You need to come in there and. Have your red, scaly skin, and you need to be dressed as the devil or any manner of imp or demon. And I don't think being just a slovenly white dude is going to cut it. Because by the time like you even pay attention to what's going on, you know, he did say Luciferian early, I think.
1: Yeah.
0: But, and then at the end, Hail Satan. And he's just a form of attention getting. It's a form of attention getting, but the better way to get the attention is to walk in there dressed as Beelzebub. You know, if you're going to do it. Which
1: like
0: he's
1: you
0: just,
1: said, commit to the bit. That's what I would say.
0: Commit
1: take.
0: To the bit. Hey, this is something I like. And this is a Dodgers guy. His name's Miguel Rojas. He was a big-time World Series hero last year against the Toronto Blue Jays. He became a U.S. citizen, or he's in the process of becoming a U.S. citizen. He took the citizenship test, and I guess he aced it.
3: Yeah, Miggy, tell us about your side trip to Miami last week. Were you nervous taking the citizenship test, and what's the next steps for you?
4: No, I wasn't nervous because I was prepared. That's what I always kind of like live my life by. If you're prepared, you don't have to be nervous, you know. I felt like I was ready for it. I didn't know what to expect because it's kind of like my first time going into a conference room with an official and kind of like do something that I never done in my life. But at the end of the day, I knew all the 100 questions and I knew the answers. I was ready for it. I passed my test and I'm pretty close to be a U.S. citizen. It's not the process is not complete yet because I have to review a couple things in my on my form, and due to like so many days that I've been out of the country the last couple of years. But at the end of the day, it's something that it makes me feel really special, really proud because of my family, because of my kids, because of what I've been doing the last 21 years in this country. This country opened their doors to me to be a professional baseball player, and kind of I took that opportunity as a life opportunity as well. And I don't take it for granted.
0: I love this kind of stuff. Now, this guy comes from Venezuela, and you know how Venezuelans, by and large, feel about the U.S., big fans. And so, you know, he says that this accomplishment to go in and to ace the citizenship test is, he's more proud of this than his World Series heroics last year. And I love it. I love it. Even though he's a Dodger, I'm a fan. I'll always be a fan of a guy like this. And he's been playing ball. I mean, he's not a superstar or anything. Miguel Rojas is just kind of like a blue-collar ball player. You know, he fills out a roster. He plays his role. He's not a superstar. He didn't have to do this, but he did. And I love what he said. He's like, hey, when you're prepared, you know, 100 questions, they don't give you all 100, but there are 100 questions. You know, he went in, he studied them. He knew the answers. So good for him. Good for Miguel. That's a good story. I like to, you know, there's always these side stories. You learn about, you know, Ray Kerr from the Braves, you know, going from being a foster kid, working at 7-Eleven, and then, you know, to being a hero on the mound. Then you got a guy like Miguel Rojas here. So on this day, I will give him a pass. He's the only Dodger I do not hate today. Rivera, anything else?
1: I got the president in a really, really funny interview. I think this is one of my favorite interview moments from this year for sure. He was asked about steak. And he ended up turning it into something against Tellerico. I thought it was hilarious.
5: Let's imagine you have a Nebraska steak on your plate. What would be your preferred cut?
6: Well, I think porterhouse is excellent. Honestly, I like them all. Unlike Tellerico in Texas, where he's a vegan, and all of a sudden he eats steak, and he's not happy. He goes and throws up after he eats it. He's not. This is a vegan. This is a guy that likes lettuce, not steak. But
1: vegan. Never heard of that pronunciation for vegan. Vegans. He said that multiple times.
0: Yeah, well, he says vegans.
1: Why?
0: Yeah, he's vegan. That's how he pronounces it. But yeah, so it's funny because Donald Trump is always ready to attack.
1: He's always,
0: poised. Hey, what's your favorite cut of meat? I like the porterhouse. I'm like Tellerico the vegan. I love it. Yeah, it's always fun. You know what? We got the Wheel of Weird. And I want to let it breathe. I think I got a great story potentially on the Wheel of Weird. I'm hoping. I've got a few. We'll see. But we've got such a good selection of Wheel of Weird stories. We'll get into that. We'll do that next right here.
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0: Yes, let's spin the wheel of weird. Every week, bizarre and unusual stories come across the desk. What we do is we take these stories, and instead of just like, you know, puking them all out there, we put them on the wheel, we spin the wheel, and then we highlight one to share with you. So, Josh Rivera, what is on the wheel on this afternoon?
1: We got knock on wood, when duty calls, substandard behavior, rough shape, couch surfer, and just say no.
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0: 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I will share this story with you next, right here.
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1: All right, so our topic is substandard behavior. And oh man, I kind of like the cut of her jib. Here we go, ready? A 23-year-old Milwaukee woman is facing 6 felony charges after prosecutors say she faked her way into a classroom at Rufus King High School as a substitute teacher and made inappropriate comments to students. According to Milwaukee County prosecutors, Amy Jones, a former student at the school, entered the building on September 24th, told office staff she was a substitute teacher, and was placed in a classroom for the first 3 periods of the day. Students reported to a school resource officer that Jones was using profane language, racial slurs, sexually derogative statements, and organizing students by race and gender in class. A 16-year-old boy told police the teacher was cursing and screaming at the students, and that she called a student fat boy, asked the student if she wanted to be a stripper or a hooker, and told 2 white boys in the class they were the type of people to start school shootings. Oh my gosh! Elite level hater is Amy Jones. Students also told police that Jones asked them if they were gay or virgins. At least one student recorded her behavior and shared with the video with police. The school principal told police that 8 teachers had called in sick that day and only 7 of those positions were filled. She said she believed Jones got lucky because there happened to be an unfilled position. The principal became aware of the situation during the 3rd period and Jones was escorted from the building. When questioned by a detective, Jones admitted to having a birds and bees talk with students and said it was not appropriate. She told police she went to the school because she was bored, adding that she hates kids and she just wanted to mess around. Milwaukee Public Schools declined to comment on camera, but referred to a statement sent to parents, which said in part, in addition to any police actions resulting from this situation, the district is continuing with its own investigations. The statement to parents continued, we will continue to take all appropriate action to ensure that Rufus King International High School remains a safe and welcoming place for our students and staff. Now, sounds very funny. You know, this lady decides, I'm going to go mess with some kids. Hey, I'm a substitute. You go in and you start, you know, roasting these kids. But here's the real world consequences of her actions. She is charged with representing herself as a public employee, which is a felony, and 5 additional felony counts of exposing a child to harmful descriptions. If convicted, she could face up to 21 years in prison. 21 years. Imagine that. Going into the clink, going into the joint. What are you in for? Well, I got bored one day. I impersonated a substitute teacher and I said a bunch of inappropriate things to kids because I hate kids. Oh my goodness. That is bizarre. That is bizarre, unusual. That classified as a Wheel of Weird story. Man, what a dummy. I mean, it's objectively funny, but also, I mean, you wouldn't like it if your kids were berated by some stranger. All right. 683-0989. 683-0989. All right, you can hear it in my voice. I'm starting to get a little nervous. Braves and Dodgers are coming up. We got to play Name Drop. That's right. The important game is Name Drop. I've got some passes to Magic Springs, a family 4-pack. If you want some family 4-pack fun at Magic Springs, give me a call right now. 683-0989 for Name Drop.
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3: A mass shooting plot is stopped. I'm Lisa LaSera, Fox News. A Minnesota man charged in connection with a plan to shoot up the Mall of America.
4: Sheikhtoon Muhammad charged with knowingly receiving a firearm and ammunition in order to commit terrorism.
0: The 18-year-old of Richfield, Minnesota, is accused of telling an FBI informant he planned to carry out a mass casualty shooting attack later this month at Mall of America in the name of ISIS. Federal officials citing a string of messages he sent detailing the plot, arresting him Tuesday during an arranged meeting to buy an assault rifle. Minnesota Governor Tim Walz taking to X to say in part he is grateful for the swift and professional action to keep Minnesotans safe. Reps for Mall of America echoing this, saying the safety and security of everyone who visits and works there has always been our highest priority.
3: Fox's Christian Goodwin. A federal appeals panel in New York heard arguments today as they consider whether legal claims against Saudi Arabia for the 9/11 attack can proceed. Hundreds of victims, relatives, and survivors, along with insurance companies and businesses, claim employees of the Saudi government directly and knowingly assisted the hijackers and others and fueled al-Qaeda's development into a terrorist organization by funding charities that supported them. Lawyers for the Saudis claim they partnered with the U.S. against al-Qaeda. President Trump calling on Russia to share more information about a suspected case of pneumonic plague that killed a lab worker in Siberia.
4: Listen to them, it's under control. But, you know, people have said that before about other things, so we hope it is.
3: The president said yesterday he has a call set up with Russian President Vladimir Putin to discuss the situation. The president now en route to Texas, where he's set to hold a rally in San Antonio in support of Senate candidate Ken Paxton, who's locked in a tight race against James Tallarico. On Wall Street, stocks pulled back from the record highs as yields swung on the bond market. The Dow lost 341, the Nasdaq off 61. 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
5: October 7th, the Israel-Hamas war officially began in 2023 after the Palestinian terrorist group launched a surprise attack that killed more than 1,200 people. Arnold Schwarzenegger was elected the governor of California in 2003, during which he would serve two full terms before eventually returning to acting. Georgia Tech defeated Cumberland University 222-0 in 1916, during the most lopsided game in college football history. Tom York was born in Wellingboro, England in 1968. It would go on to become the lead vocalist and songwriter for the band Radiohead. I'm Maximilian. Make this day one for the records.
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19: Picking up a little bit of slowing, Sam Cooper Boulevard eastbound Highland Street to 40. It's 6 minutes, just maybe a couple of extra minutes in that area right now. Walnut Grove Road at Humphreys Boulevard, East Memphis crash working. Also Hacks Cross Road at Holmes Road, an accident as well. I'm Michael Higgins with your total traffic.
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22: 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That'll be 93 yards. That'll be Stokes to Hayes. And they do the old flicker play. And Stokes has a man wide open at the 10-yard line. Caught, five, touchdown, Tipton.
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1: In the Nation of Jake, News Talk 98.9, The Roar of Memphis. A lot going on right now. Just got word that the Memphis City Council meeting that was disrupted and ended early yesterday on account of chaos in the chamber. A bunch of people were carrying on with bullhorns. They were chanting on account of this moratorium vote being delayed. The meeting will continue. It'll resume tomorrow afternoon because there were a lot of other things the Memphis City Council was going to do that didn't get done because of the disruption. There were fights in the lobby. There were wig snatches. It was bedlam. It was chaos, making national news as well. Also tomorrow will be the resumption of the Memphis Shelby County Schools Oversight Board. A judge who essentially said he did not mean to shut down the oversight board in this whole injunction business. It appears that the state takeover of Memphis Shelby County Schools will resume. At least it seems that way, and they will meet tomorrow. So we will be covering all that in the Nation of Jake. Also, we've got Braves and Dodgers Game 4 is just getting underway at Truist Park in Atlanta, so I've got an eyeball on that. Mookie Betts is leading off against Braves starter Tyler Mahle. Hopefully the Braves can get through it and force a game 5 back out in Los Angeles, but that's more of a me thing. I don't expect you to get all fired up about the Braves, but it is an 0-1 count. The first pitch is a strike, so that is a harbinger of things to come, hopefully. All right, 683-0989 is my number, 683-0989. We will get into any late-breaking news ongoing during Demon Time. But right now, though, it is time to play a game.
0: What's your name, dude?
23: Nation of Jake's 5 o'clock name drop.
2: Drop?
3: Say it! Say it!
1: All right, we got Mike is our contestant this afternoon for name drop. What's up, Mike?
4: What's up, bitch? Demon time!
1: It is demon time!
5: Demon time.
1: What's going on with you, Mike? Anything good?
4: Oh, man, just hanging out, headed to the soccer field for the kids, you know.
1: Oh, yeah? Soccer, huh?
4: Oh, yeah.
1: Yeah, you coaching or are you just watching?
4: Coaching today or watching today, but, you know, coaching next week when the kiddos go back to school after fall break, you know.
1: Very cool. Very cool. Did you grow up doing soccer? Are you a soccer guy?
4: Yeah, kind of, sort of. How about
1: okay.
4: you?
1: Okay. All right, no, I was more of a baseball guy. I coached one soccer game. I filled in for my my kid's soccer coach when they were very small, and we destroyed the other team. And then I retired. I retired after a big win.
4: One and done. That's what I'm talking about.
1: That's it, man. Go out on top, baby. Go out on top. All right, Mike. We got a lot going on this afternoon, man, but we got to play name drop. I've got a four-pack of tickets, family four-pack as they call it, to Magic Springs Water and Theme Park over in Hot Springs. They're doing the Magic Screams for Halloween. You guys got big Halloween plans at your place?
4: Yeah, hopefully, you know, if this all works out.
1: Now, what do you guys usually, you doing pumpkins? What you doing for Halloween?
4: The school, you know, trunk or treat and, you know, stuff like that.
1: It's on a Saturday this year, so it's big time. It's big time for parties.
4: Yeah,
1: hopefully, for me, dude, on Halloween right now, though, I just hope it's cool on Halloween night. Because it's
4: worth it. It will be. My
1: you
4: buddy
1: sure?
4: Todd DeMers on, you know, News Channel 3, I got him locked in, and he's giving us some good updates.
1: What, on Halloween? So Todd DeMers says Halloween's going to be a nice, cool night?
4: You know, that's what he's forecasting.
1: Mm-hmm. Okay. Well, I mean, listen, I respect his expertise, but at the same time, that's a long ways away, man. It's just now the 7th. I mean, you're 3 weeks away from Halloween.
4: Man. You can't. Todd DeMers, he's the man.
1: I guess, yeah, Todd DeMers. All right, brother, let's do some name drop, all right? I got an audio clip of somebody who was in the news. I'm going to play it for you, Mike. We'll listen to it together, and at the end of the clip, I'll ask you to identify who is speaking in the clip by dropping his or her name. If you're correct, you drop the correct name, that is, you're going to win these tickets, this family four-pack of tickets to Magic Screams, all right? Now, if you are incorrect or you fail to drop a name, I will, as much as I like you, insult you, send you packing, and everybody, including Todd DeMers, will know you're a big loser. All right, you ready to play?
4: Let's do this.
1: Let's go.
6: The only thing we are wanting to pass today is a data center moratorium. That's it, 12 months. As that moratorium is happening, we'll come up with the regulations that protect the environment, that protect people's health, that protect our workforce. That's what the moratorium is for. It's a pause. It's a responsible pause to come up with the necessary regulations with the Uniform Development Code and the things like that. The fact that you have city councilors who are trying to force regulatory ordinances before the moratorium is the exemplification of the problem.
1: Yep, there we go. Mike, drop that name.
4: Justin, is it the congressman, Justin? Justin, Justin Thompson, is that his name?
1: Show me Justin Thompson.
7: Wrong, sir.
1: Oh, no.
7: Wrong.
19: Loser.
7: Damn.
19: You're a loser.
1: Oh.
7: You lose. Good day,
6: you
7: sir.
6: You get nothing.
1: In front of everybody.
7: Your mother was a hamster.
1: Oh, my goodness.
27: Dumber than a bag of hammers.
1: Todd DeMers knows you're a loser.
19: Loser. You're a loser.
1: Oh, no.
7: You lose nothing and like it.
1: I hope you're a better soccer coach than you are a name dropper, Mike, because that was pathetic. That was terrible. Oh, my goodness. All right. Well, hey, listen. Mike, you're a loser. Good news is the Braves got through the top of the first unscathed. They're going to the bottom of the first. No score. Hopefully the Braves can do better than you did, you loser.
19: Loser! You're a loser!
4: Go Braves.
1: All right, Mike, get out of here. Go Braves, yes.
7: Get!
1: Yeah, chop on, let it fly. All right. Do we have a vulture? is flying in here.
3: We have that, several.
1: All of them. Yeah.
3: First up, we got John.
1: John. What's going on, John?
5: How are you doing? I couldn't call in fast enough. I had to put you on speed dial.
1: Nice. Yeah, that's a hack. That's a life hack. You can do that. You can do that.
5: You miss so many times. You call in and you get the busy signal. And so I had to switch it to speed dial so I could vulture one time.
1: 683-0989. Program it in your phone as News Talk 98.9 or Nation of Jake. However you want to do it, put it in your favorites. You know, favorite.
5: I have it under radio. I got to put it under Nation of Jake. Radio is
1: Radio's fine. Radio's fine. Well, it's not just me. You can use that number to call Ditch and Tim in the morning. You know, you can use it to call Rivera. Rivera hangs out in there and makes his videos about movies. He's always there.
3: True.
1: During the Tigers games, you know, you can always just call. Max, the producer, might pick up, and you can have a conversation with AI. That's just how that works. So, yeah, just keep it radio. But make it the only radio station you call. All right, John?
5: You're absolutely right. You're absolutely right.
1: All right, John, would you like to, for Magic Springs tickets, drop that name?
5: I would. It is Representative Justin J. Pearson.
1: There you go.
8: Drop!
1: Not Justin Thompson,
5: right.
1: But Justin J. Pearson. You said
5: he had it. I almost pre-guessed today because, I mean, I knew you were going to play this in all the news all over the world.
1: Yeah, man. This guy, he says...
6: The only thing we are wanting to pass today is a data center moratorium.
1: The only thing they want is a data center moratorium. You see? He wants the moratorium. He says you need minimum 12 months to come up with the rules. Now, why, John, do you think that they are so dead set on shutting this thing down for 12 months? I mean, what does that matter?
5: I don't know. I just think he wants to be on the news. He wants to be on TV, on the radio. I just think it's all about him. The word exemplification, did he say that?
1: Yeah, he did. I'm glad you...
6: is the exemplification of the problem.
1: Exemplification. He's getting paid by the syllable with exemplification. Now, here's what it comes down to. The moratorium, mind you, they protested and they disrupted and they yelled and screamed about a delay, right? Now what happens?
5: Right.
1: What happens on the 20th when they reconvene for the vote and they just vote down the moratorium altogether? They say no moratorium. What kind of response do you think you're going to get then?
5: Put him right back in the news. He'll fight against that as
1: riots.
5: Well.
1: Rioting?
5: Right.
1: I mean, what's it going to be now?
5: I wrote in Daily Memphian today, can you believe that you can take a bullhorn into a city council meeting? How'd they let that in?
1: Oh, he's got a lot of people who on the city council agree with him. You know? This is like a movement. Here's the thing about it, man. The moratorium is so important. Not to get the regulatory aspects of this under control. The moratorium would signify a win. Justin J. Pearson is willing to sacrifice the fiscal health of Memphis in the future of
5: financial
1: Memphis
5: health.
1: Financial health, yes, in order to own Elon Musk. If he can go out and say, we beat the richest man in the world, that to him, that's a win, just like with the pipeline thing. If you recall,
5: you're exactly right. You're 100% right.
1: Right. The whole thing with the pipeline, you know, Justin J. Pearson was out there, you know, jumping in front of the parade against the pipeline through Boxtown. They got the pipeline shut down, right?
5: So they did.
1: They did. So they got it shut down, and that was a big win. And then he ran for Barbara Cooper's old seat and got 7,000 votes, and he won. But I guess the question is Boxtown all fixed now there's no pipeline going through? I mean, how did that really benefit
5: people? I have a big question. Can he win District 9?
1: I don't think so.
5: I mean, he makes a lot of noise here in Memphis.
1: Yeah, District 9, though, it's not just Memphis. It's not just
5: That's
1: Memphis.
5: That's right. That's right.
1: So we'll have to see. Hey, John, congratulations, my man.
5: Thank you. I'm a big fan.
1: Well, I'm a big fan of yours. Huge fan of you, buddy. I appreciate you playing.
5: Thank
1: appreciate you,
5: so you
1: listening, as always.
5: Yes, sir.
1: You'll be in contact with Josh Rivera here in a few seconds. I want you to stay on the line so he can hook you up with your winnings, okay?
5: Thank you very much.
1: All right, cool. Braves got a runner on second with nobody out in the bottom of the first, so that's good. That you didn't care.
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1: out of here. All right, 683-0989. I'll be watching some baseball. I will also be following the news. We've got the latest on the Krista Pike. This is a full-on debacle now. She is awake. She's alert, and she's somewhat irritated because the death penalty She survived it, and she's not happy about that. Well, I don't know. It's probably some complicated feelings going on there. We'll get into that and more next right here.
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5: Yes, have some.
6: Yes, have some.
5: Woo! Yes, sir. Braves up 1-0 on a wild pitch by this Tyler Glasnow of the Dodgers. That was a ballsy move. Michael Harris the third on third base. I'm sorry, Michael Harris the second, not the third. On third base, makes it home on a wild pitch. That is opportunistic, and I like it. So the Braves have a 1-0 lead. Hopefully, that's all they'll need. Doubt it, though. All right, 683-0989 is my number. We're going to talk about this Krista Pike situation. What happens next? We'll do that coming up in just a few minutes. And any other late-breaking news at this hour, we'll get into that. But I do need to remind you guys, you might have noticed that even though it's still kind of warm out, especially for the first week of October, the temperatures have not fallen all the way down, but the leaves are starting to. Because the trees know. The trees know when they need to start shedding their leaves. Well, they are. They've started. So there's a lot of leaves out. They are going to end up on your roof and in your gutters, especially if you've got a canopy at the house. You need to know about my friends at Bluff City Gutters. Listen, the last thing you want to do is get up on your roof or get on a ladder and be scooping out leaves and organic material from those gutters. All right, so you call Bluff City Gutters at 901-949-5624. 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

0: 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All right. I was reading earlier. There was a story a couple of years ago about a kid, 6-year-old kid, got a hold of a gun, and he took it to school, and he shot his teacher. Teacher's name was Abby Zwerner. Now, there were some questions about, you know, this kid. Like, what was his background? Like, what's going on here? Well, there's a video, police body cam video of the kid. Now, apparently this kid got the gun from his mom, and he was like on a special schedule. Like, you know, they were accommodating this kid because he had some behavioral issues. Listen to this kid after he had shot his teacher being questioned by the police.
1: My mom had
2: 6 years old.
0: Six?
2: Yes.
1: I stole that from my mom.
2: Okay, bud. What's your name?
1: If you want a piece of me, come get it on me.
2: Your name?
3: His mom is supposedly...
1: I don't care if you call back up. I don't care if I go to jail, bitch.
2: Okay, bud.
3: We know you know that language, and you know that's not appropriate. Mrs. Kovacs is not happy with that. Calm down.
2: Young man.
0: And then he punched his teacher. His teacher's there, like, coddling. This kid just shot a teacher, right? And then I guess the vice principal comes in, and she's like holding him, and he's saying, I don't care if I go to jail, bitch. I stole that gun from my mom. He's like, he's dropping N-bombs on these cops. And the cops are like, do we have any little handcuffs? What a little monster. If a little kid talked to me like that, I would have to fight every urge just to pick him up and throw him against the wall. He's six. 6 years old.
4: It's pretty sad, man.
0: It's very sad. It's very sad, but if he was talking to me like that, and he had just shot somebody, it would be very easy just to pick the child up by his little britches and just toss him. How far do you think you could toss a 6-year-old? I think I could toss a 6-year-old probably 25 feet. Like, yeah, I would have to like take the kid by the seat of his pants, and I'd probably have to do like one of those hammer throw kind of jobs to get him 25 feet. But like just standing here, my back's hurting a little bit today, but I can get him 16 feet over that other wall. Good Lord. Sad. For sure. All right, coming up, what do you do after a botched execution? I don't know, we're kind of in uncharted territory here. I don't know, they botched the one on Tony Carruthers. What did he say? We've been here before, yeah? I don't know. It's a very odd situation.
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11: News. I'm John Saucier. The Commerce Department says U.S. trade deficit hit a record high in August despite President Trump's tariffs. The president says he believes the situation will soon reverse.
12: We have all the fuel we need. We have all the energy. We have all the lumber. We have all the everything. We don't need anything from many of these countries. There are some countries we need, but in a little while, we won't need anything from anybody.
11: Attorneys for Krista Pike, a convicted murderer who survived a lethal injection attempt, back in court, arguing for her death sentence to be reduced to life in prison without parole. Pike's attorney, Randy Spivey, detailed her recovery following that failed execution.
13: On Monday night, it was our understanding that Krista was brain dead and that life support would be removed the next day. But on Tuesday, to the shock of everyone, including me, including her team, and including the medical team, Krista woke up and began talking.
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4: From the Mitch Wright Plumbing, Heating, and Air News Desk. 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Here's Josh Rivera.
14: Upset protesters made their concerns known during last night's city council meeting, where the vote on a one-year moratorium on data centers was delayed. As this is a topic of great debate throughout the country, Memphis City Council members felt it best to take more time to consider the ramifications of a moratorium for the city. This delay in voting has been met with criticism, with Memphis State Representative Justin J. Pearson stating, quote, "I'm very disappointed by the council's actions to not allow for public comment before that motion was made by Councilman Carlisle," end quote. Memphis Mayor Paul Young has acknowledged the profitability of data centers for the city, but believes proper regulations are needed to ensure the well-being of his constituents. And new information has been revealed in the fatal stabbing on Tuesday of an inmate at 201 Poplar. Officials have reported that 19-year-old Jonathan Griffin has been charged with murder in the first degree for stabbing 23-year-old Eric Jones. Yesterday morning, officers found Jones inside his jail cell with a stab wound on his neck.
4: More news in 30 from the Mitch Wright Plumbing, Heating, and Air News Desk. 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
25: Picking up some slower traffic, 240 eastbound from I-55 to I-40, 13-minute ride, about a four-minute delay. Still seeing it slower on Sam Cooper Boulevard from Highland Street to I-40. Six-minute ride, about a two-minute delay there. Hacks Cross Road on the secondaries at Holmes Road. Crash working in South Memphis, 55 south at Horn Lake Road. An accident as well. I'm Michael Higgins with your total traffic.
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28: 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These questions can be answered by knowing what shape you're in now, and that is the beginning of building a financial strategy to last a lifetime.
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0: Botched execution. The Atlanta Braves just committed an error, and they let Shohei Ohtani score from third base. It was a pop-up. Mauricio Dubon, who I love. I love Mauricio. I really generally like anybody named Mauricio. If you can rock the name Mauricio, then you're probably okay in my book. But nah, I took his eye off the ball, and he dropped a pop-up to allow a run to score. Now the Braves are tied with the Dodgers. That is botched execution. They got out of it, though. Just the one run scoring. So, new ball game, all tied up at one, going to the bottom of the second inning. That's going on my left side. On my right side, I'm looking at the botched execution of Krista Pike. All right, 1 week ago, she was in the death chamber, ready to get the dose of pentobarbital. And that didn't work, so they gave her another dose. And that also didn't work. So the death warrant expired at midnight. They called it off, put her in the hospital where she was on life support for a week or so. And then today, we're told, or yesterday during the program, that she woke up. She woke up. Now, one of our attorneys here, this Randy Spivey character, he described what happened.
2: Krista is a survivor. She survived child sexual abuse. She survived rapes of multiple men. She survived a suicide attempt when she was 12.
0: All that is alleged, yes? I mean, nobody was convicted. And, I mean, she claimed to have been abused as a child. She claimed to have tried to commit suicide. All that stuff came up while she was on trial for the gruesome, brutal torture and murder of Colleen Slemmer in 1995. I mean, there was a lot of that being talked about because, for whatever reason, you know, we look to explain away these things. There's no good explanation for Krista Pike taking the action of torturing and murdering 19-year-old Colleen Slemmer back in 1995. Nothing can justify it, no matter what kind of childhood Krista Pike had. Nothing can justify that. Mitigating circumstances, you know, with regards to sentencing. All that is maneuvers by lawyers to try to get a win. Because I'm telling you right now, Randy Spivey, the attorney for Krista Pike, doesn't know Krista Pike, doesn't give a frog's fat ass about Krista Pike. He is just looking at his own career and his own record. That's what lawyers do. Lawyers view it as a W's and L's, like baseball. He goes on, though.
2: And she survived the state's attempt to execute her. She deserves answers about what was done to her. And the people of Tennessee deserve those answers, too. On Monday night, it was our understanding that Krista was brain dead and that life support would be removed the next day. But on Tuesday, to the shock of everyone, including me, including her team, and including the medical team, Krista woke up and began talking. I do not have an explanation for what happened between Monday night and Tuesday morning, but what we do know is that Krista has a long road to recovery.
0: All right. So, yeah, we're all very concerned about her recovery. Will she recover to the point where she can then go back into the death chamber? It probably won't happen. Just the way that these processes go down, they will in all likelihood say, all right, we tried to sentence her to death. We did. It didn't work. So now they'll commute it to just the rest of her life in prison or in some sort of hospital. Who knows? I mean, will she make a full recovery? How full can the recovery be? We got more from her attorney. He says he wasn't in the room when she woke up, but he can describe what had happened. I guess what her first words were.
2: Not in the room when she woke up, so I don't want to speculate too much. Well, our understanding was the first thing she said was, where am I and who are you?
0: She would have been better off saying, who am I? Right? Because if she had some sort of amnesia, then you could argue that she's not the same person that she was. She doesn't remember even who she is. So you can't put her to death because she's arguably somebody different because her brain has been altered. So he goes on.
2: There's still a lot of cognitive confusion. And so I will say that she has wanted to know what's happened, and she's asked about several people. She's asked about her team. She's asked about the victim's family. Like, she is, I think she is angry and confused about everything right now.
0: All right. So she's angry and she's confused. Forgive me if I'm not really concerned with her anger or her confusion. But what happens, they had a hearing, and this is all like CYA kind of stuff here. We've got a judge granting an emergency order to preserve all evidence in Krista Pike's failed execution. A judge ruled today that all evidence in Krista Pike's failed execution will be preserved after her legal team made the emergency filing. The hearing was held in Davidson County Chancery Court regarding Pike, the woman who survived two what were thought to be lethal injections in an execution attempt last week. Chancellor Miles ruled that the Tennessee Department of Correction may preserve all evidence related to the execution attempt, including but not limited to video recordings, audio recordings, medical supplies, packing labels, all the drugs, and any waste. The case is unique, to say the least, according to Chancellor Miles. In light of the evolving situation, the court will grant the motion to preserve relevant evidence. Chancellor Miles adds that any and all encrypted communications concerning the September 30th failed execution, all documentation, anything concerning complications, delays, and equipment issues must be maintained. This includes communication among Tennessee Department of Correction and staff during the time frame when witnesses say the curtain blinds were closed, because that's what they do. They close the blinds, they open them. You're only allowed to see what they want you to see when you are observing one of these executions. Pike is awake and speaking while receiving critical medical care, her lawyers announced on Tuesday. During the court hearing today, Pike's attorney says she is speaking limitedly. New information from what was reported on Tuesday. Following today's hearing, Pike's attorneys scheduled a press conference, and we just heard from that. I guess she suffered some injuries to her arms, were swollen, burned, and blistered. It's amazing, though, just the language. Like, she's a survivor. It's like, okay. I mean, we usually reserve that for people that we have some sort of reverence for. You know, somebody being a survivor. Yeah, just kind of falls on deaf ears with regards to Krista Pike. I'm not really concerned with her feelings, her anger, her confusion, none of it. What happens legally? And again, I am not somebody who is in love with the death penalty. If she spends the rest of her days in prison, that's fine with me too. I don't like the idea of there being a lot of sympathy or empathy for this person. Now, with regards to the death penalty, anything that the state does in this manner needs to be done correctly. So I agree with all the preserve all the evidence. There needs to be an investigation. You don't want anybody covering anything up. That said, the guy in charge of everything, the corrections commissioner, Strata, he's done. He's out. He's resigning. I mean, that doesn't absolve anybody of any wrongdoing with regards to the failed execution. We'll see, man. We'll see what happens. Is this something that, you know, Governor Lee will handle before he leaves office? Because there'll be a lot of litigation. There's going to be a ton of hearings, a prolonged investigation. We don't even know if an investigation will be complete by the time that Governor Lee is out of office. So do you leave this for the next governor as far as commuting the sentence, or will a judge handle it? Because, look, if you're Krista Pike and her legal team, you're hoping that Governor Lee will, you know, commute the sentence, or that you get that kind of judgment before, say, a Marsha Blackburn gets in office, because she's like, hey, you know, we'll bring back the electric chair or firing squad. I don't really see it working out in the favor if it's up to the governor. It'll be likely that a judge or a court will make the decision. Let's see. Dawn says, in order to get a good vein, she has to be hydrated. We know she denied her last meal. Makes me wonder if she intentionally withheld water. Yeah, I thought about that too, though I did read a report that she was, you know, had eaten normally before and she was hydrated, you know, to a normal degree. So there's a lot of speculation about that. She denied the ceremonial, I guess, or traditional, you know, request for a final meal. I don't know that she fasted or anything. Like they say, you know, what do you want for your last meal? And they get it to you. Like, you know, if you want a steak and a baked potato, they will get something particular. But they'll give you, still get your prison food. Yes. So it's all for me. I don't like the idea of this person being elevated to some status, like she's special or she's a martyr or the poster child for ending the death penalty. I would much rather people in the government who are responsible for this kind of stuff just do their jobs. In fact, I think that there's a execution going on now. I think with the same pentobarbital. I'm not sure exactly where, but I saw it there somewhere. Let's see, today's executions. Let's see. I guess maybe Florida. Let's see. Are they? Oh, here we go. No, it's Texas. Texas plans to execute Jamal Howard. He was convicted of a murder in 2000. Lawyers tried to stop the execution. They cited risks from the failed execution of Krista Pike. A court denied the request to pause it. So at some point this evening, if they haven't already, they will be administering pentobarbital to this inmate in Texas. This execution scheduled to take place later in Texas will be the first since Pike survived the execution attempt last week. Because Texas planned to inject the same drug, pentobarbital, attorneys for 46-year-old Jamal Howard argued to the Texas Court of Criminal Appeals that the drug poses similar risks. They also raised concerns about the quality of the state's execution drugs. The court denied the stay request without elaboration. They just said no. He has been sentenced to die, and the execution will proceed as planned. So we'll have to see. You know, what are they doing in Texas? The same drug, the protocol. We will follow that story. We'll have, I guess, the rest of that for you tomorrow. All right, 683-0989 is my number. Whatever you got for me, send it along. We will go over what we have learned this afternoon. We'll do that, and we'll wrap things up next right here.
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0: All right, what have we learned this afternoon in the Nation of Jake? 683-0989. I think we learned that DeMarcus Dickerson, the Gatorade man at Poplar and East Parkway, I think he's generally well-liked. I think he's got a lot of support. And I don't think that people like the idea of somebody being tossed into 201 for selling Gatorade in the street. Give him a ticket. Look, what he's doing is illegal. That's got to be part of his calculus when he goes out there, knowing he might get a ticket and he might have to go down to 201 to pay the ticket or to stand before a judge to contest the ticket. But tossing somebody in 201 Poplar, man, that's, to me, that's got to be somebody who poses a risk to others. And while a guy who's selling Gatorade, sure, it's not the safest thing in the world, especially, you know, that intersection, that's a beast of an intersection, because you go through it if you're heading west and you have to like stop in the middle of it, and then the intersection sucks. I hate it. That said, give him a ticket. Don't. Just like let him sell. He's been doing this for a while. That guy knows how to navigate in between the old vehicles. He's a grown man. Rivera, you bought Gatorade from him before?
14: I've never bought anything from him, but I've talked to him before, and I've given him some money. That's it.
0: He seems like a cool dude.
14: He was nice. It was a very quick conversation because he wanted to, you know, try to get to the next car and everything, but he's very nice.
0: Yeah, never been in any trouble, so give him a ticket. Don't just go tossing people in 201. It's a dangerous place, 201.
14: Yeah.
0: I mean, we saw today. Now, listen, I when people get tossed into the drunk tank or the holding tank, I mean, it's not as bad as, like, being up in the pods or whatever. That said, it's not pleasant. So, the Kool-Aid and the bologna sandwiches are no good. You don't want to be in there. Rivera, what did you learn today?
14: I learned how you can react during a very tense playoff game when the Atlanta Braves are about to be eliminated. Pretty entertaining.
0: Yeah, you heard that off air.
14: Yeah.
0: You heard, I reacted to the error by Mauricio Dubon. It was just a pop-up. They were going to get out of it unscathed, and then he dropped it. And then I saw just a moment ago, there was another pop-up to shortstop, and I let some expletives fly just because he did catch it this time. That said, things get intense in October. Speaking of baseball, I think that we learned that most people agree you're under no obligation to give your foul ball to a child. You know, there's a viral video, a Dodgers fan last night who was being pressured to give his foul ball to a little kid. But I was watching the video. I rewatched it, Rivera. The guy in the Dodgers jersey who caught the ball, he didn't want to give up his foul ball. It's fine. And they showed a shot of the little kid that they were saying, hey, give the ball to the kid. The kid had no interest in the ball. None whatsoever. So, no. Just give the kid some cotton candy. He'll be fine. All right, Josh, anything else?
14: Shoot, I mean, I learned I really support this water bottle guy. I'll tell you that. I didn't think he had that much support.
0: Yeah, everybody's rallying around DeMarcus Dickerson. Maybe somebody get the guy like a real sales gig, like a legit sales gig, so he doesn't have to go in a Dodge traffic and contend with the cops. All right, we'll be back tomorrow at 3. So long. Thanks for all the fish.
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5: 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He's Delaney Walker, I'm Rhett Bryan, and the guest this week, big number 60, the center, the keystone, if you will, of some pivotal Titans offensive lines, Ben Jones.
6: Glad you're here, man.
7: Yes, indeed.
5: Glad Ben Jones, let me give the tale of the tape, and then you can take off with your guy here. 181 games in his career, 161 starts, started like 96 of 97 games as a Titan at one point. Two-time captain, Pro Bowl in your next to last year. And I really mean, he's the keystone of this. The keystone, by definition, is, you know, it is the stone in an arch or a bridge that holds all the other stones accountable and with fortitude. And that is exactly what he did for the Titans offensive line for all these years, the seven seasons he played for the Titans.
7: Yeah, I would say when he got here, honestly, that's when we start getting good. Like you and I say this about, you know, a center, and Ben was by far one of the best centers to have played this game and play for the Titans. But when he got here, the whole dynamic changed. Like the O-line was crisp. You got us. I started even learning more just by how you would call out stuff. And people don't understand that the center tells everybody what to do. The quarterback gives the play, but the center tells you who to block. And you was that piece that we were missing when you came in. And I just want to know, like, what was your mind thought when you came to Tennessee and said, like, I'm going to take over this O-line room?
8: That was their selling point to me. I was in Houston. I was the young guy there. I had Dwayne Brown. I was there with Chris Myers, Wade Smith. So I was around a lot of veterans, which was great early on in my career. But I wanted to come be the guy, be the voice, and I was going to be the oldest O lineman in year five. And I was like, it was my thing. I was like, I could put my like mark on the O line group. While in Houston, I was just the guy who made the smart guy in the room that made the calls. Here, I could lead. I could show them what it means to play for something and not just, hey, I'm trying to play for a dollar. Like, this game means something to me. And getting to come in, DeMarco came in the same year. That was another pitch. Like, hey, we're going to run the ball. We're going to be aggressive. We're going to be an exotic smash mouth. And I was like, I want to be something special. We were the worst team in the league when I got here.
7: Yeah,
8: we had the first pick, and we turned it around so fast. And I think it was just not just one group. Everybody kind of bought in, and it was a changing of the realm. And everybody just, we were young, we were having fun. But when we came to work, we worked.
7: Yeah, we did. We worked. We got it. So Derrick Henry, what year that was?
8: Same year. He came in the same year.
7: Same year, yep. Same year. DeMarco, Derrick Henry, and I think we had Antonio Andrews.
8: That's correct.
7: That was the running back room.
8: Great backs. Anybody who was touching it then, it was special in practice. Like, you're sitting there, like, we didn't know what Derek was. He was just tall kind of guy, didn't say a lot. DeMarco was very outspoken, kind of alpha kind of guy, kind of lived a certain way, and you knew he was in the room. And Derek was kind of the quiet guy, didn't say much. And I really would try to pick his brain, like, hey, man, you're good. Didn't say much. But I think he kind of sometimes waiting makes you have that. When you finally get that shot, he turned it on. And it was special. Those first couple of years, he'd be like a four-minute opportunity, a certain kind of formation for him. And he'd always be in the huddle, like, hey, Ben, can I score? I'm like, dude, I don't care. Score. He'd be for me. He'd be like, do I need to take a knee? I'm like, nah, screw up. Score. We're playing the Colts. We're playing the Texans. Run it up. We don't care. Score.
0: Yeah. So, you know what's crazy? People kind of forget about DeMarco Murray and what he did when he came here.
8: He was really good.
0: He was really good because, obviously, Derrick Henry, like you said, he started to get put on. He started to understand what he needed to do, and he kind of took over later on. Right. But DeMarco Murray, what he did when he came here, a lot of people don't realize that he was so good.
8: Yeah, he was a leading rusher in the AFC his first year here. I think that was the year Zeke went off in the NFC. But being in the third and manageable, being able to give him the ball in space and he could catch out the backfield, then any third down we knew the ball was going to you. So it was like a 1-2 punch. Like if y'all went open, Marcus was running. Like that was our weapons, and we knew that. Like we had other guys that we had some big play. Rashad Matthews, he would take the top off if we needed to play down the field. And we didn't have like all these superstars. We had guys who understood their role and it kind of accepted it and made us come together as a team. We had some veterans I feel like we had a lot of good veterans there. They pieced together a veteran in kind of every room, mm-hmm. and had those hard talks with some young guys and kind of brought kids along. And that's what makes a good team.
0: I'm going to get back to that, but I want to get to you because coming from Alabama, Centerville, and going to Georgia, how many people gave you crap about that?
8: Yeah, I literally grew up 20 minutes from Tuscaloosa. My senior year, Saban went 6-6. It was his first year there. I was a diehard Georgia fan growing up. My dad went to Georgia. My dad passed when I was 10. So I was that kid that would go to the Alabama football games with all my family and wear a Georgia jersey. And my family knew, but the people in the town didn't understand. But if you... All the guys and all my family members really close. We have a big family get together once a month, like 50 people. They all knew. As soon as Georgia off, it didn't matter anything. I was going there. And my brother was already at Alabama playing baseball. I was like, all right, you're at home. You're close to mama. You take care of her. I'm going to get away and go chase a dream. So that's how I got away. I can't thank my brother enough for doing that because he could have went anywhere he wanted, and he stayed at home close to the farm so he could be there for my mom.
0: Well, so your mom was an Alabama fan and your dad was a Georgia fan?
8: Both of them were at Georgia. So all my family's originally from Georgia.
0: Okay.
8: My parents were the first to move to Alabama because my dad was a forester. So he moved down to Alabama because it's nothing but cows and pine trees. Mm-hmm. It ain't nothing there, guys. And all my mom's is five sisters. They all, a lot of them married, diehard Alabama fans. So, okay. So I get it from them, my uncles, but like my aunts, a lot of my aunts are still big Georgia fans. And I have a lot of family that still live in Georgia, South Georgia. So we got a lot of dogs.
0: How's that family dynamic when y'all have like a Georgia Alabama watch party? Like, what does that look like?
8: It's not been good for the Georgia, honestly. Alabama has had our number for many a years, but we won a national championship. We're beating them. We beat them last year in the SEC championship. This week, I hope it floods in Tuscaloosa so we can just run the ball because they got a good program over there. But I feel like the Georgia fans kind of just don't say much, and if we win, we just kind of smile. Alabama fans, they've had a lot more to cheer about over the past. So
0: always talking.
8: That's why I don't ever say anything. I'm just like...
6: You might get your wish with the weather, too.
8: Hurricane. Fingers crossed.
6: That's first hurricane.
8: Let it roll.
6: Isaias is supposed to come up through here. It may affect the game on Sunday, Titans-Texans.
7: So. Oh, yeah, they was talking about that.
0: Ball. Rain game. You missed one game from high school all the way up until 2022. What was the most banged up you ever been from high school, college, or the NFL? Because you were a true champion. You played through a lot of injuries. I remember you used to... I don't even know what you used to have on your legs. Just craziness.
8: I always had a thing. I was like, if I can find a way to get up, find a way to play, I was going to keep playing. I've torn the MCLs. In college, I tore meniscus, had a surgery on Friday, practice on Monday. Like, I was super gluing the suture so I could go out there and play. Like, the worst one, this tells you how much I hated Houston. You know how much. I was going to get a personal foul versus Houston. So we're playing them at a home. I think it might have been maybe 16. They run a twist. My arm gets stuck. My collarbone comes through my throat. So it's stuck in the back of my neck, and I'm puking on the sideline. And I'm trying to get it back in, and my guy Matt is like, dude, are you okay? I'm like, yeah, just give me a second. So he's like helping me try to get my collarbone back in place. And I look up, I'm like, all right. They're like, you're back in. I'm like, what? So every snap I would snap, it would pop out, and I would throw up because it would hit me right in the back of the throat. So that next week in practice, they're like, why ain't Ben snapping? Because every time I rotated my hand, my collarbone would come out. So I just hand the ball back to Marcus, go out there and block and practice, then figure out how to thug it out for the whole game. So that was rough. It's my guy, him and Taki. They took such good care of me. And I was like, I was fine. I was like, what is it could happen? He's like, oh, it went this way. If it went the other way, it'd probably puncture your lung. I'm like, well, that's good. It didn't go that way. So at least it was going the right way.
0: Damn, bro, I didn't even know this happened, bro.
8: Oh, most people thought I had, like, the flu or just
0: stuff.
8: My mom's at a game. I'm, like, throwing up. And she's like, oh, man, I wonder if Ben's sick today. And my wife's like, nah, I think something's worse. She's like, no, he throws up a lot when he gets tired. And I'm like, I'm a puker. Like, you don't know. Like, I would practice. I'd do mid throwing up, just go back to playing. It's just part of it. Like, for me, I was always a puker. And that one sucked. I've torn some knees in the game, and I just figure out a way to tape it, high ankles, but that was pretty bad.
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1: 4 yards on the ground for a total of 26.16 points. Rams running back Kyren Williams, 80 yards and 2 touchdowns on 16 carries, 10 catches for another 67 yards. Tetteroa McMillan, red hot all of a sudden for the Carolina Panthers, 45-plus points, 14 of 16 targets for 192 yards and 2 touchdowns. And speaking of targets, Cowboys receiver CeeDee Lamb, 17 catches, 189 yards, and a touchdown for 41.3 points. Good luck as you set your lineups in Week 5 that begins tomorrow night on Thursday Night Football. 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
4: What was the barefoot thing? I've never asked you that.
5: I'm glad you asked it, because that was the next thing I wanted to ask.
4: Yeah, like, perfect. What was the barefoot, like, what was behind that?
6: So that's me, like, telling my brother thank you. We lost our dad when I was 10, and he was kind of like my role model for me. He was my quarterback in high school. I was the center. He was 2 years older. He was like the golden child in my hometown. Quarterback, valedictorian, gets drafted out of high school in baseball. Like, he is the guy.
4: Yeah.
6: I'm just the kind of big, chubby, old lineman, this Clay Jones' younger brother.
4: Mm-hmm.
6: And when the first game of the year, I think it was his senior year, he goes out and lights it up. And he is so superstitious. Like, so he wakes me up the game. We're going to walk the field. And I walk the first game barefoot. So I just took a nap, got up, walked. Next game, I go to put on my shoes. He goes, oh, no, you didn't wear shoes last week. So that kind of carried on. Then he left. And I was like, man, that was a special moment that I had with my brother. He was the one that kind of pushed me. He was a guy who I could always lean on. And he is as tough as they come. So it kind of carried on the rest of high school. Then it... For me, I was like, man, it's got me to here, and I wanted to honor him for pushing me, giving me that chance, and doing all those hard things for us, because he was the man of the house for us, and it was just my way of like showing, like, hey, out of respect, like, thank you.
4: And you had a lot of other players do it on our team, right? They all start following suit.
6: Jack started doing it. Some other guys would be out there. I'm like, let me try this out. I'm like, guys, it's cold some weeks. Like, it was all good when I was living in Alabama and Georgia. We went to Kansas City, Green Bay, and it's a foot of snow.
4: Woo! You walked out there, though.
6: Oh, yeah, it'd be a foot of snow, and out there, negative 10, toes get a little cold.
5: Yeah.
6: Toes
5: get a little cold. He played with his collarbone like
4: yeah.
5: It's like he's going to go out there and do that.
6: No, it was no question.
5: Ben Jones is. Right?
4: I mean, just like no jacket, no nothing. Like, he's like, I'm going to take it all in. I used to sit out there and be like, man, Ben, crazy, bro.
6: I'd be like, please, Lane, don't put on the Vaseline today. Put on that new skin so I don't get my ball slippery. He's like, oh.
4: He's like, come on, Ben.
5: I was like, God, I hate to do the quarterbacks and Ben like that, but boy, I'm cold.
4: I am cold.
5: You just reminded me of something, and I've seen offensive linemen for this franchise through the years. First of all, I think it's the most tight-knit group of any football team. That's just kind of what that is. You guys play together, stay together, eat together, whatever. But you guys come up with some crazy rules, some crazy things. Sometimes there's little games and warm-ups.
6: Oh, yeah.
5: What was it with the offensive line in your tenure here that was a rule? Like, if you wore sleeves in the preseason, you had to wear sleeves in cold weather. If you didn't wear I've heard all kinds of things like that. Give me one that was a rule.
6: We had fun. We had a million rules, but I think that was Michael Roos's rule. Like, whatever you wore the first day of training camp, that's what you could wear. So he would always wear sleeves, so he could wear them the whole time. For us, we were like, as long as you play good. We had old Spain. Spain didn't do well when he was cold. So we let Spain wear sleeves. I'm like, Spain, we understand. Like, as long as you play good, we didn't care. Like, we'd give him a hard time because he'd be in there all bundled up. He'd have his head thing on. He'd be like, dude, I'm cold. I'm like, as long as you, we understand, Huggy Bear. So we had all our nicknames. They played every video game, any kind of thing you could bring a group together, we did it. From O-line dinners to going to hockey games to finding, if you said a certain word at practice, we find you or did everything. We did everything possible to have fun. We had Nerf wars. We had we had different groups. We split up and we played with Nerf swords. So you'd be on the lookout at all times. You'd be at your house. I camped out at Taylor's house and I'm like hiding in his backyard and his wife comes out and is like, Ben? I'm like, sorry, I'm killing Taylor today with my Nerf sword.

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1: When I need to end it, I want to end on my terms, and I got a little man at home going through some stuff. So that's when I was like, all right, I'm listening. I'm done. Like, that's all I need to hear. He's more important than any football game. And that was for me. I'm like, yeah, I wanted to keep playing. I wanted to chase the dream and do that. But family always comes first to me.
2: And that's crazy. He said that when we talked about Cat, the decision to retire. Yeah. And as like players being selfish sometimes and being like, I'm going to get one more year. Yeah. Or I'm going to do this, and sometimes we put the family on back burners, but, you know, like, when you hear different stories, some people choose the fam, and that's, like, that's deep, you know, and the fans, they love to hear that, like, why did we choose to retire? Mm-hmm. So thank you for sharing that with us.
3: Yes, and I have to imagine that is one of the toughest things to do is to, as they say, know when the journey's over.
1: Yeah.
3: You were going to continue the journey, and then you got something greater than football will ever be called life that goes, okay, not as important.
1: 100%.
3: What do you miss the most about game days, Sundays?
1: For me, I love the X's and O's. I know a lot of people like the energy. I love the mind game of knowing every single call, picking up their calls on tape, knowing if they called this in the game, this was going to be my answer. Like, I remember going to Houston, we're trying to break the rushing title, and I knew every one of their blitzes, every one of their checks. So if they came out and said Abel, if they said Baker, they said this, I was getting to these calls, and I hear Abel call, that means A-gap this, nose is crossing face. So I'm clicking back to Derek, bringing the O-line, and he hits it for 60 to break the rushing record. I'm like, that's why I play this game. Like, this is my value. And that's what they were like, Ben, why are you studying so much in year 7 through 11? I'm like, that's my edge. Like, we break the huddle. If you're not in the underfront, hey, something's up. If they're in the overfront, why are they in the overfront? What formation are we in? Like, I wanted to know the answers as soon as I broke that huddle. So I'd be walking to the line, I'm like, oh, this is this blitz. They're in this formation. They're in that. So that was my edge to bring along with the offensive line, to give us that edge.
3: So you talk about the film study and watching those things. Were you able to pair that with key and diagnose in terms of just tells a guy that, you know, hand placement or taps his foot twice, and if they, I know tendencies from the guys that you played frequently, yeah. Division games.
1: Yeah, my buddy Avery Jones played at Jacksonville forever. I played every day at Georgia. Then I played against him 20-something times from Houston to here because he was always in Jacksonville. I knew if he changed his toothpaste how much I went against him. He would line up, and I'd be like, oh, you're crossing. He's like, Ben, I ain't even got my stance. And I'm like, trust me, you're crossing. He's like, how did you know that? I'm like, you looked at the where you were going beforehand. I was like, I knew if he looked a certain way, he told it by his eyes all the way back from Georgia. Or like when I played a guy, their nose that would come in on third down, he did everything by his feet. If he was going right, he would put his right foot left that. Or we had one guy would put two hands down if he was stunting all the way across. So I had all these notes from, and I would have other centers throughout the league be like, hey, Ben, what's your tell? Like, you're making this call right every time they're blitzing, and we can see you pointing out, what is your tell? I'm like, oh, it's a 9 technique to the field. That means if it's 2-eye to it, it's a strong pirate. If it's a backside shade, they're doing a weak pirate. He was like, holy cow. I'm like, we have grid coaches that give me notes, and I'm able to process it. That's what good coaching is. They don't know. They knew they could give me a lot of information, and I could deal with it. Some people don't do well with a lot of information. They just want to play. So I'm like, give me everything, and I'll be able to process it and give it to everybody else how they need it. Like, I knew Nate. I told Nate every single block exactly how I wanted it. Like, if I wanted a one-arm stiff arm to the backer, I would be like, hey, length. If I wanted it two-handed to the backer, I'm like, hey, heavy through it. Like, I had a terminology just for Nate so he could play at a high level. Because if he knew what to do, he played extremely well. I took all the thinking out for him. Like, Roger, I didn't say much to Roger. I just let Roger do his thing. But some guys want to be told everything, and so they don't have to focus. I'm like, I'll do whatever you need. You just tell me what you need so you can be successful.
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18: Expect everything for them. Like that's they earned it. They were on good teams, and they deserve to go.
19: Yeah, I mean, now that it is not no more Pro Bowl, so I understand what you're saying. Like, take pride in it.
18: No doubt.
19: It's not, and we don't have it anymore.
18: It's wild.
19: It's crazy.
20: And it became something
19: different.
20: It was just a shell of its former self, in all honesty, because there was a time when it was in Hawaii, and guys, they were playing for that check, man.
18: Oh, yeah, no doubt.
20: And just like any playoff game, loser gets so much, winner gets so much, and a lot of them to pay for the week.
18: Yeah, like, you wanted to win.
20: We're going to win this. I'm going back in.
19: Yeah. And it's crazy because I remember so the first year we was in Hawaii. The second year we was in Disney. We went to Disney. And then that's when they gave us incentives like, hey, if you win, you get the $80,000. But if you get hurt, you get $150,000 too. To make guys play harder, so we were all signing those contracts. Like, okay, now if I get hurt, you'll get $150 out of this game.
18: I'd be like, "What do you consider hurt? Because I'm always hurt. Like, I'm gonna be hurt. It's just a matter of what you're gonna say.
20: I didn't give me the $150.
18: Well,
19: I think they said like
18: you had to have a major injury from it.
19: Major injury.
18: That makes sense.
19: Yeah. So like. Yeah, it just that, you know, I always look at it and when Taylor was on here and Will, we was talking about the Pro Bowl and like being in a small market, because if you look at the years when we were on fire, we had guys.
18: We did.
19: We had guys and we wasn't being seen.
18: Yeah. I remember like some of the guys, I'm like, dude, how are they not getting these votes? You would look at like the fan votes from some guys, you're like, dude, that dude's not even good. And they'd be having all these fan votes. You're like, why?
20: Why?
18: But they're on TV.
20: On TV.
18: And I don't know how much that goes into it. I always took pride in, hey, what are the other coaches? What are the other guys? Like that, I knew if I got close, because it wasn't from social media. It wasn't from, because I did none of it. So I'm like, I got respect from the other coaches, the other players. That was where I was getting my votes. And I feel like that's where most of our guys got it from. Like, we had to earn it. And if we got in, we were elite.
19: Yeah.
18: Compared to some of the other guys who had the fan votes and everything else.
20: That's true. I also feel like once you got in, you built a reputation. Because I remember early in Jarrell Casey's career, he actually turned a couple of opportunities down because he didn't think he was playing well enough to garner that. And it's like, dude, once you're – and he was going back perennially almost.
18: Yeah.
19: I was with him. I'll tell you what really happened with that conversation, because we both set out that year. Jarrell – And we'll have him on the show, and he'll talk about this. Jarrell was pissed that he wasn't the first nominee. He was always an alternate.
18: Always.
19: And before I even start going to the Pro Bowl, Jarrell Casey every year was an alternate. When he was dominating.
18: So good.
19: And he was upset. The year, so someone set out, and I remember we both got the, hey, y'all going up. And we talked about it. He's like, nah. No, they didn't act like we didn't earn it. So I'm not going. They need to vote me in. And I'm like, if you don't go, I don't go. And so that first year, I would have four, and I could beat Taylor.
20: But Jarrell would have, what, five or six, or something like that.
18: He was special. Like, special. Oh my gosh. Houston, they didn't have a lot of guys early on when I was there. But we had him circled, slid to him. Everything was surrounded by 99 over there. And he would still make plays. Is he splitting this double team? How is he making tackle loss on this? Like, we literally knew exactly where he was on every play.
20: And so nimble for a bigger cat like that, but low center of gravity. Like,
18: I don't know he moved. The way his body looked, the way he had the. It was unreal. Yeah. Like his little legs, he.
19: Yeah.
18: I mean, this physics does not work.
19: It does not work.
18: And he was. Unreal.
19: I got here and it was like 99 the best. I looked at Jarrell saying,
20: that dude right there?
18: No doubt.
19: Because his body.
18: He didn't pass the eye test at all.
19: No, the eye test, you look over him and then
20: the motor.
18: If you turn on the film, you're like, oh, that's him.
20: The motor was.
18: He's him.
20: The motor was unquestioned.
18: No doubt.
19: Yeah. Let's rank the Titans O-line room you were in. Who's the clown? Who's the problem? Who you trust with your life?
18: Ooh. The clown? Ooh, Taylor.
20: Thought that was the obvious answer.
18: Yeah, I would have said Taylor, sure. The problem, Taylor.
20: Taylor to one, two for two.
18: No, the guy, I would say the problem, let me see. I would say Dennis Kelly. He was a sneaky guy, but loved to have a good time.
20: Yes,
18: like,
20: yes.
18: He would always be like, hey, let's play video games till a million. It'd be 2 in the morning. I'm like, dude, we got to go to bed. Like, you sleep? He was one of those guys who was always there to have a good time. He was all about the boys. And who was, what was the last one? The guy I trust my life with?
0: Yeah, trust with your life.
18: Oh, my goodness. Jamil Douglas.
20: Ooh, that's a good one. That's
18: sneaky.
20: A good one.
18: Like, he was my right-hand man. He was the guy I did every drill with. He sat there in every meeting and was asked a million questions. He's a guy I can call at any point, and he's one of the guys that I would trust it with.
20: What has retirement taught you that football did not?
18: It's not on my time. Like, I feel like when I was playing football, it was always I had this routine, this schedule. It was always, hey, this came first. Like, my job was there. Like, on a honeymoon, I was running half gassers in Bora Bora, like, because I knew I was going to come back and do that. Like, I was a guy, I wasn't gifted like Taylor. He could go out there and run half gassers in his sleep with the tight ends. Well, I was having to train to get to that. Like, I'm not running no 4.8 for like him. Like, I had to push on everyone. Like, so I literally structured my day every day, what I was eating, how I was training, where, how much I was sleeping. Then once I was done, I was like, what is going on? Like, what is the next stage of life? So I really poured into my family. I poured into high school kids to kind of give back that away because I needed something. Like, I love the X's and O's of football way too much. And anywhere people would ask, I would be like, sure, I'll come help. I'm going to do this. I had so many people pulling at me. I couldn't say no because I just wanted to help. And now I had to, like, squeeze it down and prioritize, like, what's really important to me. Like, hey, yes, it's my family. After school, I was going straight to U Sports, so I never miss an afternoon with my kids. And so if they're in school, I can help you. If it's after school, it's probably going to be a no.
19: I got real talk for you. I just how was your head after you had your concussion, and what do you want to tell linemen that's coming up in this game after receiving a concussion?
18: Yeah, I'm on the preventative side. Like, I do my IVs. I take my certain vitamins. I actually did a brain treatment last night. I have a lady that comes, hooks up the stuff, kind of make sure everything's firing the way it's supposed to. I was very proactive because I know I hit my head a lot. Like, I hit my head every single day for 60-something plays in practice. Same thing in the game. Like, I know it's side effects that come through that if you do it for a certain time. But what could I do to protect myself long term? I'm doing everything possible, and honestly, I wouldn't change for a thing. I love football that much. It set my family up for generations, and I got to play something that's special that a lot of people dream of doing, and I got to do it at the highest level for as long as I possibly could, and enjoy it, kids. Let's be smart about it. Technology is a lot better. Equipment's a lot better. Let's wear the mouthpieces. Let's wear everything. Let's do everything we can so we can keep this game going and getting it better and better.
19: What are you doing now, nowadays? Like, I couldn't find that, and I just want to know what you're doing right now.
18: So I do a mentorship program with CAA. That's my agency. So I did the pre-draft stuff for all the O-linemen. I help them pick guys. I talk to them through the process. Like, this is what a meeting looks like at the Senior Bowl. This is how you prepare from Senior Bowl to Combine. These are how they're going to break you out in sessions at the Combine. All right, Combine's over. How long do you have till your pro day? Is it 2 weeks? Is it a month? How are we going to keep your weight at a certain thing? How are you going to progress? These are the meetings you have. So I did all that with their linemen the past couple of years. So that's kind of like my spring for me. Then the past couple of years, I've been coaching high school ball at Ensworth. And this year, I have coached more spring. I've coached two flag teams, a baseball team. So I am literally grinding. Every afternoon, we have some kind of practice. And in the morning, I've been, Taylor and Will know, I've flipped more homes and at the beach, and here I've constantly buy and sell land, and my wife's probably ready to kill me because anything can always be sold to me. It's just, oh, it's just a house. But she does. She's our rock, and she moves everything. So I'm never attached. So
19: I mean, every time when I hear you speak, you just sound like you should be coaching or something. It's like you just have a coaching background. Sound like
18: I do a lot. So like I go back to Georgia. I help them in the summer. I try to. Hey, this is what you're doing in the run game. This is what I like to do. This is so I would do that with them. I did some stuff last year with the center for the Patriots, Jared Wilson, because he was a Georgia guy. So I kind of did a rookie program for him to get his first year under his belt. And I kind of brought it to my agency. I was like, hey, I'm doing this with one kid. Why am I not trying to help? Why is this not something you're offering to all your clients?
19: Mm-hmm.
18: So I trained Graham Barton in the offseason. He's a center for Tampa. He's a local kid, great kid.
19: Mm.
18: And I love the X's and O's, but that's why I keep coming. Like, people are offering me like high school jobs and college jobs and pro jobs, but I'm like, they bless me so much here at the Titans that I don't need it, and my family needs me. One day when my kids are ready to play high school, I'll be right there on board, and any high school team that wants me to coach, I'll be there.
19: I remember when we was playing, you were going to high school games every Friday.
18: I'll go every Friday.
19: Every Friday at a high school game. Ben don't play.
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0: 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Delaney's guest this week, center Ben Jones.
1: You've mentioned three times now about your father. That clearly shaped a lot of who Ben Jones is as an adult. What happened to your dad again?
2: So he was a forester, helicopter crash.
1: That's what I thought.
2: He was literally took a, it wasn't his day to fly or anything like that. He was flying over, and the pilot just, it was one of those freak accidents. He was in the plane and passed away that day.
1: You have made a lot of positive things come out of a terrible thing that happened to you and your brother and your family and your mom, obviously, at the age of 10. Where did that start to turn for you? Because it had to be such a dark time.
2: Yeah, from that, my dad was like our little league coach, so that's why I really value that time. And my mom stepped in, and she was our baseball coach. She coached basketball. Everybody else's dad, she was out there, and we were winning championship titles with my mom coaching, and she was our rock. And through that, she started like a little foundation in our hometown to give kids an opportunity to play youth sports. Like, instead of taking flowers or anything like that, she was like, hey, I would love for you to donate to this. So we gave kids, if they didn't have the money, the funds to play, they were able to sign up, and they were on our team. And we picked everybody up in town, no matter, we had to drive from the country all the way in town to pick them up to come to practice. They needed a place to stay or eat after, they were at our house. And those kids today have, my mom walks in the grocery store, they're Miss Vicky. She's like, oh man, I ain't seen you in 10 years. Mm-hmm. But just giving some of those kids a shot that they had some hard times in the family, and that's the first thing goes a lot in the house is youth sports. They can't afford it, and just giving those kids a ride, it's just a helping hand to see some kids succeed.
1: Your mom, Miss Vicky, clearly she took everything up by bootstraps and showed you and your brother what things are supposed, and I can't imagine the horror in that, but I admire the you know what out of that, because that took some fortitude, some strength, some courage, some faith, all of those things. It's amazing how you lost your father, but your mom became everything.
2: She's the toughest woman I could, like, we'd be playing, like, she was on us from nutrition, working out. Like, I would play a high school baseball game, and we're supposed to pitch that night, so I wouldn't work out in 4 o'clock. And she'd be like, hey, did you get your lift in today? I'm like, no, I was supposed to pitch. She was like, all right, well, let's go to the gym. And it'd be 10:30 at night. Or, like, if I didn't run that day, she'd be like, hey, you need to run to the mailbox. My mailbox is a mile and a half. We're on the farm. Like, she would wake you up at 10:30 at night, get in the car, and say, let's go. She would follow you. And she was just setting your ways. If you wanted to do something, it wasn't no quit. It was, if you said you were going to do it, you were going to do it. And that's kind of, it kind of molded me and my brother. We're men of our word. A lot of times, like, if we're going to say it, no matter how bad it sucks and how sometimes we get stretched thin, we're going to still do it. And she held us to a high standard. And I had, y'all thought that was crazy? I had brain surgery as a kid. I got cut from ear to ear the week before I had brain surgery. I hit a barbed wire fence on a bicycle.
1: I thought that's what you were going
2: to
1: tell me.
2: And I'm literally gushing blood everywhere. I'm running back to the house. And she don't flinch. She's like, he's screaming. It's not too deep. Like, it didn't cut his vocal cords. Like, he's going to be fine. And instead of taking me to the emergency room, she super glues me up. I play a baseball game when I'm 10 years old. And that's literally 6 months after my dad died. I had brain surgery. 6 months after, I get hit with a baseball bat. Not, chances weren't high for me to live because I'd been out. My brain was bleeding, and they went out, took a piece of my skull out, drained the blood clot on my brain, screwed me back in, and that was just when I was 10. Almost lost my leg in high school. I had bone infection. I had a broke leg for 2 years and didn't know it. So that tells you me playing through stuff. My mom would be like, oh, you got shin splints. I'm like, Mom, these are the worst shin splints you could possibly have. And I went for a broken collarbone, and I was like, Doc, you got to look at this shin. And he was like, all right. I walked in, he's like, oh, you have a bone trying to push out your leg because it was so bad infected. I had a piece of bone broken off of my leg that was coming out. Emergency surgery, took half my tibia out, and I was on IV antibiotics for like 8 weeks
3: at home. This was the 90s, all right?
2: This was early 2000.
3: People were built different then.
2: Yes.
3: Yeah, it was still that time.
2: I was on that farm. You didn't go to the doctor. You would go to, if I had an ear infection, my dad would just stop by the local vet and be like, hey, give me some that from what you're giving the dog for my son. Like, he wasn't going all the way into town. It's on a Saturday, so you just swing by the vet or whoever. It was different back then. Everybody just took care of everybody, no matter who it was.
3: So all the listeners out there, it was different back then. Just know the early 2000s, y'all couldn't touch us. 80 babies, 70 babies, 90 babies, early 2000 babies, y'all can't touch us. Just know that. And that great you said that. So you had 108 starts at center for the Titans. I think it's the most in Titans history. How crazy is that? Because for a center to play that many snaps, have you ever thought about it?
2: You always set things. It was always day to day. I always told my wife, if it's really bad, I'll stay on the field and not get up. I should have stayed down sometimes. I had some stuff going on in my head that I got up and finished games because I didn't want her to worry or I didn't want my kids to worry. I'm like, I'll figure it out later. And I would have probably, that one game I missed and whenever it was 19, if I didn't have a little girl sitting there at home, I would have played. Mm. But she was like, that girl's at home, you're going to kill yourself. I'm like, all right, I'll take a week off.
3: Yeah,
2: sitting there watching that game versus the Panthers and we lost, she said, I've never seen somebody so defeated watching a football game. I was like, I let my guys down. So it hurt.
3: We always feel that way, but we don't want to let our family down.
2: No doubt.
3: We
2: no doubt.
3: Live as long as possible. And I got some couple of fun things I want to ask before. I know Rhett want to finish up. What's the best Vrabel speech you remember?
2: Oh, my goodness. I feel like he always knew what to say, when to say it. If we were going through it, how do we figure out a win this week? The year we had a million injuries. Mm-hmm. It was I don't know who this guy is. He's on the team. He'd be pointing to a kid. I'm like, I don't know his name either. I'm like, he probably don't know. He'd say something you know what he goes out there? He's like, you know how to run cover two? And he'd be like, the kid be like, yeah. He goes, he can play this week. That's what we're going to run. We're going to play Josh Allen. We're going to hit him in the mouth. We're going to play cover two because none of y'all can play man because we don't know how to play man yet because he's only been here for 2 weeks. So we're going to show cover two, play cover two, and we're going to win. I'm like, all right, that's what we're going to do.
3: The snap you would take back.
2: As a player or as a whole team?
3: Either or.
2: I would say AFC Championship versus the Chiefs. We had a third down play, and we don't convert. We could have put them in. I knew they were pirate. I didn't get the call out to Dennis quick enough. He was a jumbo guy. He got a holding penalty.
3: Oh, yeah.
2: Set us back.
3: Yeah, I remember that.
2: And that's all it takes. If I would have took, instead of communicating on this side, I should have communicated to him, too. Yeah. I thought he understood the look, and I should have been crystal clear.
3: And it's tough for a lineman playing the wing. I know, y'all good at blocking, but when you outside up by yourself out there on the island.
2: He's farther away. People don't understand how hard it is to communicate in a way stadium.
3: Oh, yeah.
2: You hear nothing.
3: Nothing.
2: Some weeks I'm like, can you just tap me when you're ready for the ball? I can actually hear. It's literally, I'm just reading lips.
3: That's it.
2: And trying to make eye contact with people to let them know, hey, do you see this, what I'm seeing? And sometimes they look at me like, I have no clue what you're talking about.
3: Yeah.
2: You get that blank stare, I'm like,
3: Go left.
2: So
3: you got to say it slow too, you got the corner.
2: Oh, you ain't lying. So I'm like, please tell me you understand this. So those environments, I wanted to get that Super Bowl so bad, and we had them. And I feel like we convert there, don't give them the ball back before half. We go down and win that game.
3: Yeah. Which current NFL center plays most like you that you noticed so far?
2: I like Graham Barton. He's a bigger body, way more athletic than me, but he's not the little graceful, small kid like a lot of these guys go to the wide zone centers, but he's a bigger body. He plays through injuries. He's had some stuff. I would say either him. I would say Linderbaum because he plays every game, but that dude is elite.
3: Yeah.
2: If you could ever think about paying me $27 million, oh, my goodness.
3: He made more money than me.
2: It's just unreal to me.
3: It's crazy right now what they're getting paid. Everyone. is getting paid. We miss.
4: We always say that.
3: Because I remember when I got paid, I look back at Chris Myers, who was a Pro Bowl guy. He's like, "You're getting paid what?" I'm like, "Dude, I don't know why they're paying me this much." Now you're seeing guys pay that. So you're always, we always celebrate guys who get paid because it's the next guy's going to get paid. Yep. So he got his bag, and I'm pumped for those guys. No, they earn it and they get it. Because it sucks. Like, if they were still playing, I love Frank Ragnow, and I loved, he was my guy in Detroit. He did it the right way, and he got out last year and tried to come back because his body was through it, and he listened. Like, he understood he probably had a lot more money to make, but he listened to his body. He knew he'd made enough, and that's what's hard. You're financially set.
4: Yeah.
3: But you don't know what's next. That's what's scary. You've done it your whole life, and you're not ready for that next phase.
4: True. No, that is so true.
1: Ben, this has been an enlightening hour. It has been. I've learned some things about you I never knew. I've reminded of some things that happened. This has been fantastic, and I really appreciate, and I know Delaney appreciates you sitting here and just kind of pouring out the way you have, because it has been fantastic, and I can't thank you enough for joining us here on Titans Uncut with Delaney Walker.
3: Hey, when y'all call, y'all are my people, and I always answer y'all's call.
1: Ben Jones,
4: yes, sir.
1: Special guest of Delaney Walker. 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
6: On the road again, I'm Lisa Lacerra, Fox News. President Trump back in Texas in support of Senate hopeful Ken Paxton.
7: I think he's probably the greatest attorney general in the history of the state of Texas. He is tough, and he was with us all the way.
6: Paxton is locked in a tight race against Democrat Thames Tallarico. President Trump said if Tallarico is elected, he'll turn Texas into a third world dumping ground. The president hitting a familiar theme in this election cycle.
7: In this election, I'm asking you to pretend. Remember, pretend. You just have to pretend. Somebody said I'm forcing them. I'm not forcing. Pretend that I'm on the ballot because we get a lot more votes.
6: The rally interrupted by multiple protesters who were escorted out. The FBI says it stopped an attack on the Mall of America planned for later this month. 18-year-old Shaikhdoon Mohammed of Richfield, Minnesota, was arrested yesterday. He was under investigation for nearly 2 years, trading messages with an undercover agent he thought was a member of ISIS and paid $600 for an AK-47 and 200 rounds of ammunition. The woman the state of Tennessee tried and failed to execute is said to be angry and confused by what has happened to her.
8: Attorney Randy Spivey said Krista Pike has many health matters still to deal with.
9: A blood clot in one of her arms. She has pneumonia. She is not able to swallow yet, so she has not eaten.
8: But she is awake and aware to a point of what's happened, and also curious.
9: She's asked about her team. She's asked about the victim's family.
8: As Pike deals with the confusion she's said to be feeling, attorney Luke Ener said there is more they must know as the case evolves.
9: What future claims Krista might raise, we don't know if the state's going to attempt to execute her again.
8: Pike was sentenced to die for the stabbing death of a classmate back in 1995.
6: Fox's Grinnell Scott, America's listening to Fox News.
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